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6: KOA News Time is 6:02. I'm Chad Bauer. Quarterback Bo Nix will not play in Friday's opening preseason game in Atlanta against the Falcons. Coach Sean Payton says he expects the rest of the starters to play about 15 plays. Tackle Mike McGlinchey is looking forward to it.
7: I think it's huge. It's a dress rehearsal, right? 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
6: KOA coverage of Friday's Broncos-Falcons game starts at 1, kickoff at 5. Molson Coors unveiling its new solar farm today on a site outside Keensburg that it used to mine coal from.
8: The coal started drying up in the late 80s and was obsolete once the brewery moved to natural gas. Development on the 47-acre solar project started in 2021. Director of Environmental Policy Ben Moline says it's a natural progression for the land.
9: It had started as energy production, and we're excited that we're able to move it into solar production.
8: It includes 16,000 panels that feed directly into the XL grid and provide the Golden Brewery about 7% of its electric needs. Connor Shreve, KOA.
6: A Denver City Council committee took the first steps today to approve a new agreement for a pedestrian bridge near the women's soccer stadium site. Laura Swartz with the City of Denver explains where the bridge would be located in the Santa Fe Yards project.
10: A north pedestrian bridge that will stretch from the RTD station across the rail to the stadium sites.
6: About $5 million is available to design and prepare the bridge project. It's expected to cost up to $23 million. Fox 31 pinpoint weather, partly cloudy tonight, shower or thunderstorm possible, low 60. Tomorrow, partly cloudy, cooler, thunderstorms possible again, Thursday's high 82. It's 90 in Denver. Our next update at 6:30. From the Common Spirit Health KOA News Desk, I'm Chad Bauer on KOA. Let's get a check on traffic with Chris McLaughlin.
11: A slight improvement on our drive with volumes getting less and less, but we still have about a 15-minute delay northbound I-25 from C-470 to downtown around Colfax. Still going to cost you about a half hour's worth of time to make that route. Southbound is running heavy as well, just in pockets around Colorado Boulevard. Not as bad as northbound, though. 6th Avenue looking good. Now that eastbound I-76 off-ramp to northbound I-25 still blocked with a wreck, so avoid that. Take your favorite alternate. And if you're traveling on I-70, traffic is getting lighter, but watch for a left-lane crash clearing westbound I-70 at Colorado Boulevard. Some immediate slowdowns through there. I'm Chris McLaughlin on KOA, 850 AM and 94.1 FM.
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17: Welcome to
15: 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Benjamin Albright, Nick Ferguson, Zach Seegers here with you. 56690, the text line. Big show tonight. Parker Gabriel 705, Nick Cosmider 735. We're on the cusp, Nick Ferguson, as it were, of the preseason. Our first preseason game on Friday. Broncos traveling to Atlanta to take on the Atlanta Falcons right here on KOA. 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Live here on KOA.
17: Broncos game day.
15: That's right. Broncos released the depth chart today. Now, you know how they do it. They always put the rookies at the bottom, and the first depth chart's like laughably ridiculous, you know, as it always is. Bo Nix not going to play in the first preseason game in a decision that was either decided months ago or not decided months ago.
17: I heard that you took issue with that.
15: I don't have real issue with it. I just like, I mean, I don't care that he's not being truthful. Like, I don't care. Like, but.
17: You sure you don't care? It sounded like you cared. That's what Ryan told me.
15: Yeah, Ryan says stuff sometimes.
17: So is Ryan lying?
15: Look, he wasn't wearing plaid today, so I just assumed everything was off. He wasn't wearing flannel, so I just assumed everything was wrong today.
17: So how is it that you do feel about the fact that Bo is not going to play in this game?
15: It's the right decision. You're missing depth at the center position. You know, I don't risk it. This is a Super Bowl caliber football team, a championship caliber football team. What are we doing? Like, I don't care that the decision was actually made last week. Like, I don't, it doesn't matter. I just, like, they, whether by hook or crook, arrived at the right decision. So I'm fine with the decision. I don't have an actual problem with it. I think it's the right decision. I think they made the right call not playing him. I mean, if you had healthy centers, that might be a bit of a different call, but, you know, play him in game week 2, week 3, and move on about your day. Does it really matter? It's the preseason.
17: Well, you know what? The first thing I thought about when Ryan was talking to me about your discussion before I joined you, and he was saying how you were so, I guess, not opposed to it, or you were not in agreement, or better, you were in agreement with the head coach and his statement. I mean, when asked if I think that this is a good idea keeping Bo Nix out of the first game based on what's happening up front, especially with the center position, I wanted to channel my inner Colonel Jessup from A Few Good Men. You got that right. You shouldn't put him in that game.
15: I don't think we could say that on the air, actually, Nick.
17: Well, okay.
15: Gosh, darn right.
17: Well, I guess I just dissed it. But anyway. but the idea is that you're right that Bo should not play in this first game. And I think the decision was made long time ago with Bo coming off of injury that they didn't want to put or subject Bo to any other further injuries or setbacks. Because we know a lot of the Broncos' hopes from the playoffs and beyond depend on two things. Well, three things. One, Broncos being able to run the ball. Bo being healthy.
15: And wearing the pink suit that we always win when
17: no,
15: I wear.
17: No. Oh, not the pink suit.
15: Sorry.
17: Broncos defense continuing to pick Broncos up defense. where they left
15: that
17: off.
15: That makes more sense.
17: So, yeah. So, I would not play Bo in this first game. I would wait. Maybe the second game, get him a couple of reps. But what we know, Bo really doesn't need it based on his skill set. The only reason that you would want to see Bo had more than 15 or 20 plays is because, one, the Broncos didn't have a joint practice this year. Mm-hmm. I feel as though that level of competition from another team coming in would have been great for the team, because what we've seen over the past couple of years is that the intensity of competition elevates to a whole different level when you have joint practices. And the joint practices, I would say, because I wasn't a fan of it at first, but then I came around and say, well, wow. You see more intensity and more competition in the joint practices than you see in the games themselves.
15: Yeah.
17: So I love the idea.
15: We've been over this. I famously prefer joint practices and was disappointed that we did not do that this year.
17: Very disappointed.
15: I made my displeasure known.
17: Yes.
15: I think they are inherently valuable. I think that they break up the monotony of camp. I think it finds a way to get the aggression out. I think you get more out of them than you get out of some preseason games in a lot of ways. I think you get guys back to playing technique rather than playing the man. If you get used to something, you know, you're up there in drills, one-on-ones, reps and all that kind of stuff, you get used to what they do. you every day for a month and a half, 2 months, you get used to what they do. Start playing the man instead of the technique. And it can lead you to problems in the season when you can start getting that muscle memory from, well, I know what they're doing, so I'm going to play it this way. You know, I know he can't do this, or I know he struggles with that, you know, so I'm going to do this because I know that that works against him, instead of playing the technique as assigned.
17: Well, this is why fans should not be a little shocked if we see a couple of deficiencies on either side of the ball heading into, you know, Friday's game. Because you're absolutely right, Ben, when you talk about the aspect of competing against a guy from OTAs to minicamp to training camp, and you see that guy every single day. And you have to start learning to scout as a player to increase your development. So that means scouting your own teammates, self-scouting, right? Seeing which guys struggle with maybe an arm over, or which guy struggles if you're an edge rusher with a bull rush, right? Which guy can't really sit down his hips with his hips and can't counter on multiple pass rush moves, right? Or versus a speed rush. So every time you go up against that guy, guess what you do to him? Mm-hmm. You attack his weakness. Right. So to see another guy that you really don't get a chance to practice with on an everyday basis, who's going to bring something a little different from what you're seeing, to me, that's where the challenge actually begins. And that's where, from a rookie standpoint, or a guy who maybe in the second year who didn't play a lot his first year, those are the issues that those players battle with, because you get so used to guys that you compete against every day. This other guy, he's foreign, but here's the problem. You're being evaluated every single play. Mm-hmm. So you have but a short time to learn how to adjust.
15: Well, and that's all part of it. But I think you're on the same page with most of this. I mean, it doesn't really matter in the end anyway, when a Bo Nix decision was made, as far as that kind of stuff goes. The reality is he's not playing in the first preseason game. The reality is that's probably smart due to the lack of depth you have at center right now, with Dieter carted off, Wattenberg still on the side field, and who knows on Forsyth, you know, what that's going to be. So, I mean, the Broncos, you get Stidham for a half and you get Ehlinger for a half. It's going to be Stidham in the first half, Ehlinger second half. And like, for me, I wonder how much of a quality look you get at either guy if you can't even get the basics of the center position. Now, this is what we were talking about yesterday, I think it was, or day before, where, you know, I mean, we've seen some struggles with the center quarterback exchange from guys who hadn't played center in a long time being thrust into the role.
17: But this is the way that you resolve that situation. You go back to doing what you've been doing historically, and that was putting your quarterback in the shotgun. So if you put your quarterback in the shotgun, and this, albeit it's the first preseason game, it's going to be as vanilla as ice cream, mm-hmm. right? So put him in the shotgun. You don't have to worry about quarterback center exchange, because...
15: Well, if he fired off over his head, which we also saw.
17: Now, here's the thing now. If you're a freaking center on the Broncos roster, where if you're a reserve and you can't get the ball from underneath you to the depth of the quarterback and in his hands, you got a lot of problems. You should at least be able to do that if you can't get the ball to a quarterback when he's under center. Mm-hmm. You should be able to do that. I would like to think that both me, you, and Zach, and a lot of people listening to us, they can do that. Now, you'll be put under pressure when they put a 300-pound guy in front of you, but I still would like to think, if that's something you're used to, snapping the ball, you should be able to get the ball back to the quarterback above his waistline.
15: You would think, but again, we're talking about guys that have not played the center position that often. Ortega's a tackle. Cage Casey was, you know, tackle at a guard.
17: Wait, that's what practice is for.
15: Well, but I'm saying,
17: not a game, practice.
15: Right, but again, you haven't had those snaps. You literally, all you got was a practice with, you know, 30 snaps maybe. I mean, that's what you're getting. So these guys don't have the reps on this stuff. They don't have the reps with the quarterback.
17: Wait, hold on. Wattenberg went out early in training camp. Mm-hmm. So again,
15: Dieter was eating up the reps, and then he got hurt.
17: Then he got hurt, right? But when Wattenberg went out, Dieter went in, they still had to have someone backing him up to take those snaps. So I'm thinking from a number standpoint, now you're not getting 70 reps a practice. Mm-hmm. But if you start to add up the days of the practices, I would say we would at least get to maybe 50 snaps. That should give you some kind of familiarity with either Ehlinger.
15: Keep in mind, you're rotating, splitting that between three quarterbacks too.
17: But here's the thing though, Ben, This is what competition is supposed to be.
15: Well, I get that. What I'm saying is you're splitting the number of reps. So you're saying 50 reps, but the reality is you're getting 15 with each quarter.
17: Hey, man, so you're talking to a guy who was an undrafted player who had to maximize every single rep, even if I got 5 reps in a day.
15: But your reps weren't dependent on which quarter. Like, what I'm saying is I'm talking about the specific quarter. Every quarterback's different where they have the hand placement. You know, I mean, you try to get it where they like it, but it's different. Everybody's different. They're a different height.
17: Man, snap the damn ball.
15: But every quarterback's a different height. So if you're back in the gun, right? Your hands are at a different place because your arms are a different length. Your body is at, you know, so you have to, there's micrometers. You have to adjust that thing to put it where it is. If you're getting 15 snaps a day, you know, you 45 a week, maybe with each quarterback, are you really at a position you haven't played in years? Are you really ready to start running NFL games at that point? Would you be ready to do that?
17: But see, that's the thing about the NFL. It's not, look, you have to be ready to seize the day and seize your moment. Because when you're not, you allow someone else to take your reps. That is sometimes the difference between a guy making your team and not making your team.
15: Mm-hmm.
17: Because we already know a lot of guys on the depth chart, and me talking about, you know, center quarterback exchange here. We could look across the NFL and we could look across the Broncos roster and say, you're not going to get every single rep that you may have received in college that aided your development.
15: Mm-hmm.
17: In college, you were getting all the reps.
15: Right. Yeah, you're not getting, you have a limited window. Okay. And oh, by the way, in that limited window, as a center, you're splitting it up between three quarterbacks.
17: Let's look at Jahdae Barron, right, on the defensive side. He got the bulk of the reps when he was at Texas.
15: Right.
17: So it kind of escalated his development.
15: Mm-hmm.
17: Now when he comes to the Broncos, you got PS2, Riley Moss, Chris Abrams-Drain. You got, Reese in there too as well. So Jaquan, when he's not playing the nickel position. So there's the pecking order. So you may only get like 2 or 3 reps in a period. You have to maximize those reps. And the way we look at it is, man, no excuses. You have to find a way because this is pro football. This is not the G League. This is not amateur sports. This is not amateur hour. And we can say that it's not fair because they're going to be put in situations where with limited reps, they still have to perform. That's the game. That's what you sign up for. And that's where you can take your game to a whole different level. And you can make all the scouts and the coaches in the room who are doing evaluating saying, hey, here's a guy that decided to maximize his reps, even though he only had a few. He made the most of them. And look, he took that to the game. And guess what? He made minimal mistakes or no mistakes at all. That's how you become a mainstay on a roster. And that's how you get the coaches to start talking about you more so than they talked about you before, because we know injuries are going to happen in this game. It's the players who are willing to step up in those positions and grab that brass ring. And I'm going to tell you, because I've been in that situation before. You cannot make excuses. You can sit back and say, you know what, coach, I didn't get all the necessary reps. No one cares.
15: Well, I get that. Again, you're arguing something I'm not arguing here. I'm not saying that nobody cares or they don't prep or any of that kind of stuff. I'm saying, would you put your starting quarterback behind a guy that's getting 15 reps a day with you out there who hasn't played the position in years?
17: Nope.
15: And your Super Bowl host rest on that?
17: I wouldn't. I wouldn't put him back there, but guess what? You got 2 experimental quarterbacks that you can put them back there.
15: Okay. Yeah. That leads to the broader point that I'm trying to make here. But that leads to the broader point that I'm trying to make here. Is it, are you really getting a good look at either one of those 2 guys because of what we're dealing with at center?
17: Even those 2 guys.
15: You already know what Stidham is and isn't, but Ehlinger, are you really getting a good look at Ehlinger because you're going to have, you know?
17: Well, this could be one of those games where the coaches look at it when they start to evaluate, especially the quarterbacks of this situation, say, you know what? This is going to be somewhat of a throwaway game,
15: mm-hmm.
17: right? It's going to be a throwaway game because we cannot effectively look at the guys. But the idea is that you have to give both Stiddy and Sam the same amount of opportunity to win games. So you got to give them the same amount of plays.
15: Well, yeah, they're going to give them each a half, and that's going to be that.
17: Not just a half, but the plays that you're actually calling, because there's a way that you can set up one quarterback more so than the other, because guess what? If you're having a problem with center, okay, sit your quarterback in a shotgun and then move the pocket.
15: Mm-hmm.
17: Who does better with moving the pocket?
15: Sam Ehlinger.
17: All right, so that's another way that you can do it. Who got the ball out of the hand quick? And if you know that you're having issues with center to quarterback exchange, well, which quarterback was able to masterly overcome that deficiency?
15: Mm-hmm.
17: That now takes that guy, in my opinion, so that elevates him to a whole different level.
15: Yeah.
17: That's what I'm saying.
15: I'm with you on that. 56690 is the text line. And by the way, it's 719. I'm sorry. I'm going to sell you out a little bit here. He said, hey, this is Pat from Monument. What about moving Putin to center? Look, if we had Vladimir Putin on the team, I don't think we'd put him at center.

0: get drafted. He took video of himself lifting water bottles, punching trees. Sometimes you have to be willing to look and go far beyond anyone else. So if there is a guy, you put your wife in a helmet and you put some pillows on her arms, right? And you snap the ball to her. Or you get a mattress, put it against the wall. You kind of put a target on it, a square target like baseball. And you say, okay, well, how many times can I actually get the ball to this particular target? When there's a will, there is a way. And like that Texas said, if you're a guy on the roster and you're on a bubble and you are an extra guard or a third team center, this is an excellent opportunity for you to practice to say, you know what? Opportunity has come a knocking. I have to be willing to open the door and say, come on in.
1: You know what I would be doing?
0: What would you?
1: I would be grabbing Sam Ehlinger outside of work and be like, hey, let's go up to the school and snap some, let me snap some balls to you.
0: Or better yet, do it after practice.
1: But you got meetings. You know how it is. You got meetings and workouts and all that kind of stuff after practice. Let's go after dinner. We ain't got nothing else going on. Let's get this. Let's put both of us earn a spot on this roster.
0: Hey, man, I would even say let's get up earlier in the morning.
1: That too. Whatever. Outside of the confines of all this, let's get some extra rest.
0: You have to think outside the box because, once again, some of these opportunities only come up once in a lifetime.
1: I'm having that dude create a cardboard cutout. We're taking it to my house. I'm marking on the cardboard cutout where I'm snapping the ball to. I mean, like, you know, that kind of stuff.
0: And then you ask the quarterbacks,
1: where you want the ball. I can mark this thing so I know where to put it so I can practice doing that. Yeah.
0: Right.
1: I'm just saying. Like,
0: intentionality.
1: Right. I'll get the mindset. I'm just saying. 56690 is the text line. Appreciate you guys being along for it. Full show tonight as I knock stuff over in studio. That's great. We will solve the mystery of the chewed up pen. If you watched Colorado Morning News this morning with Ross and Gina. Whatever we're calling it now, with Ross and Gina. There is a mystery of a chewed up pen, and I have solved the mystery of the chewed up pen.
2: I am realizing myself what happened too after I loaned a pen to someone.
1: Mm-hmm. I know exactly who saw. So the mystery, if you were around for that and you saw Gina Gondak's Instagram post, I will solve that mystery for everyone who the pen chewer is at KOA. A big show tonight with Parker Gabriel and Nick Cosmider joining us at the 7 o'clock hour. Broncos Country tonight. Back after this.
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1: KOA News time is 6:30. I'm Chad Bauer. After several days in the 90s, a cool down is coming, and there are plenty of chances for rain as well.
2: Thursday, Friday, Saturday, and Sunday, all around 80 to 82 degrees. So a nice cool down. Overnight lows will be in the 50s, thanks to all the monsoon moisture. And each day will have a significant chance, about a 70 to 80% chance, for showers and thunderstorms.
1: That's Fox 31 Chief Meteorologist Dave Frazier. Democratic gubernatorial candidate and current Attorney General Phil Weiser's focus is now on November's election. He tells KOA his goals should he win.
3: Colorado's future is on the line. Whether our kids stay here depends on if they can afford a home. Can they afford health care and child care? If our kids aren't getting good education, prepared for good jobs to thrive in the future, our future's in trouble.
1: Weiser says he wants to make Colorado business friendly so people stay in the state. Caroline Leavitt is set to leave her role as White House press secretary at the end of the month. President Trump said Leavitt is stepping down so she can spend more time with her family. Fox 31 pinpoint weather, partly cloudy tonight, shower or thunderstorm possible, low 60. Tomorrow, partly cloudy, cooler, thunderstorms, and Thursday's high 82. It's 88 in Denver. Our next update at 7 o'clock from the Common Spirit Health KOA News Desk. I'm Chad Bauer. Let's get a check on traffic with Chris McLaughlin.
4: We are seeing some relief finally on our metro area highway drive, down to about a five-minute delay now northbound I-25 between University and Colfax. Tech Center Drive is much improved, although still could see a brake light or two. Now, the good news is C-470 back up to full speed through Highlands Ranch. No problems along the foothills. 285 in good shape, as is your 6th Avenue drive through Lakewood. No delay whatsoever. I-70 looking good. It is accident-free between Golden and Aurora. And 225 is also in good shape. Now, Boulder Turnpike looking pretty good. Some minor slowing eastbound through Westminster, and there is a crash on the northbound I-25 on-ramp from the Boulder Turnpike. That ramp is partially blocked, but you can get by. I'm Chris McLaughlin on KOA 850 AM and 94.1 FM.
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6: Broncos Country tonight. I'm your host, Nick Ferguson, here with Zach Seegers and Wet Blanket Benjamin Albright. 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
7: Wet Blanket Albright.
6: Absolutely. Against the Atlanta Falcons. And Tua Tagovailoa, I mean, he's going to be starting because guess what? Kevin Stefanski doesn't have any other quarterback because Michael Penix is, guess what? Injured, as he always is. And this is what we knew coming out of college. So it's going to be interesting to see how Stefanski approaches this particular game with so much on the line for the Falcons at the quarterback position, because Tua is trying to get back to maybe that Pro Bowl form. Can he do it? I think there's a strong possibility that he can, because you got Drake London at the wide receiver position. You can hand it off to Bijan. Man, you got a tight end slash wide receiver Ben likes to call the big slot, or whatever, heavy slot, whatever he wants to call them. But this may be proved to be an opportunity for Tua to really showcase his skill set.
8: It might be, but my hesitation is, as good as the surroundings are, I like Kevin Stefanski's offense. Is there any way he has it better than he had it in Miami? You know, with Jalen Waddle and Tyreek Hill and Mike McDaniel and Devon Achane, or Devon Achane. I just, again, maybe it is slightly better, but I just wonder, is there any way we see a better version of Tua?
6: Yes.
8: Or has Mike McDaniel,
6: yes,
8: already squeezed every ounce of juice out of that orange?
6: No, you're going to see a better Tua, because when you think about some of the skilled players are better, right? When you have, okay, let me say, if you had Achane or Bijan Robinson, which one of those backs would you say is the better back? I think money tells us that it's Bijan, right? And then you think about the fact that you have Kyle Pitts as your tight end. There's so many different things that you can do if you're Kevin Stefanski, the same things that Kevin Stefanski tried to do with David Njoku in Cleveland. He can now do that with Kyle Pitts. And then you got Drake London. Man, just throw it up. The 50-50 ball is there. And we know Tua Tagovailoa has a Russell Wilson type of moon ball where he can put it up in the air and Drake London can go and get it. So this is the best offense, I say, that fits Tua Tagovailoa to his skill set and gives him an opportunity, as though we've seen Baker Mayfield reinvent himself. So we could be on the verge of seeing Tua Tagovailoa reinvent himself and Michael Penix in the same situation that J.J. McCarthy finds himself with the Minnesota Vikings in a backup single role. That could be something that happens.
7: He might be backing up the Chargers here soon, by the way. I don't think he's going to be in Minnesota much longer.
6: Oh, you got him going to the Chargers with his old coach.
7: I believe that he would be possibly headed in that direction.
6: Even if that were to happen, Ben, he would go to J.J. McCarthy. We end up going to the Chargers, if you are right, to be just what? A backup. Because there's no way that he's going to beat Justin Herbert out. And if you could not beat out Kyler Murray, what are your thoughts in thinking as though you're going to beat out Justin Herbert?
7: I don't think he thinks he's going to beat out Justin Herbert. I think you need a change of scenery. You just lost a quarterback battle to Kyler Murray. Clearly, your team didn't believe in you to begin with by bringing Murray in. And I think he needs a reset. And who better to reset than a coach already knows him? He can get his bearings back under him. This is like Daniel Jones going to Minnesota year before last.
6: But here's the difference, though. Daniel Jones went back for QB rehab.
7: That's what I think J.J. McCarthy needs.
6: He set, he watched, just like, you know, Sam Darnold did when Sam went to the 49ers. Mm-hmm. He set, he watched, he got his opportunity. He made the most out of that opportunity.
7: But J.J. McCarthy has a chance to get into an offense that fits him better anyway, with Mike McDaniel running the show. And then if Mike gets another head coaching job, well, maybe he's bringing J.J. with, you know, that kind of thing. So I think there's an opportunity there for him that maybe is not there in Minnesota, where he's just the odd man out.
6: Well, this is one of those issues when you're drafting a quarterback in the first round,
7: mm-hmm.
6: right? A guy like J.J. McCarthy coming off a national title, a lot of hype around him. But even when he was coming out, the idea was that, well, he didn't really have to do anything because Michigan leaned on their defense and their running game. But we know how this is. It's a quarterback-driven league, and everyone loves propping the quarterback up. And sometimes that blinds a lot of people to a lot of things that they should pick up that's negative on the particular quarterback. So hopefully whatever happens with J.J. McCarthy, hopefully he gets another opportunity, but it would only be in the backup role. This is why, Ben, it is so important when you have your moment, you have to maximize your moment and you have to strike when the iron's hot, especially when you're first round draft choice, because those guys who are taking in the first round, no matter whatever position, but more importantly at the quarterback position, they have more opportunities to fail than anyone else.
7: Yeah, I agree with that. But again, like, what are you going to do? If you lose the competition, what are you going to do?
6: Get better.
7: Well, how are you going to get better?
6: Well, I would like to think
7: your organization's no longer invested in you. They've turned to another guy.
6: Fine. That may be the case. But there's an opportunity for you to win back some of your confidence and some of the organizational confidence, because each player will receive an opportunity to play in a preseason game.
7: Mm-hmm.
6: That's your opportunity to seize the moment. Make the right throw. Don't turn the ball over. Put zip on it if you're a quarterback, mm-hmm. and show your mobility.
7: I guess I agree with that. I'm just saying that, like, you've already lost to Kyler Murray. You're not winning that job back, and like, unless he gets hurt, which is a possibility, I guess. But if you're Anthony Richardson or Trey Lance or, you know, Justin Fields, I'm rolling down the list of people who got benched for, you know, first-round quarterbacks that have got benched for somebody else. What happens? They go elsewhere. That's life in the NFL.
6: Well, okay. But in order to go elsewhere, you have to show other teams that there's still some upside to you. Because the biggest thing that jumps out for those guys who are taken in the first round, specifically at the quarterback position, because the rules seem to be different for them. But this will work well with other guys too. If you are a former first round pick, other teams will be willing to pick you up, even if though you didn't succeed at the first team that drafted you, saying, okay, here's a player who's a former first round pick. We can rehab him, right? Because the same thing happens in relationships. where a woman sees a guy and they think, well, you know what? I can fix him. I can mold him like a piece of clay.
7: And what happens?
6: Doesn't work out.
7: There you go.
6: Right? Because you cannot mold a person like clay.
7: You can't. And you can't do it. You know, and there's that inherent arrogance that you can fix the things about it. Maybe you do fix a few things about them or whatever it may be. But the reality is, at the end of the day, you're setting yourself up for misery in doing something like that. And I think that the NFL, by and large, has... somebody today suggested a developmental problem. I'm like, okay, sort of. But the NFL's a win-now league. Like, it's not a coach's job to develop you. It's your job to come in and learn to play and win.
6: Wait, hold on now.
7: It's on you, too.
6: I got to push back on that. It is a two-way flow.
7: That's what I'm saying. It's not it's not solely on the NFL to develop you. I should have phrased that better.
6: Right.
7: But, I mean, you have to develop. You have to learn, too. You have to get better. And so I think that with the advent of NIL money, it behooves quarterbacks to stay in school. J.J. McCarthy came out early. Why? Michael Penix, when you look at Michael Penix, I get it. You were out of eligibility. You got to, you come on. But if you're like J.J. McCarthy, stay in school. If you're Trey Lance, go get the reps. You're your dudes that don't have enough reps.
6: But this is the problem. And those guys were told, because once again, JJ was coming off of being on college football's peak.
7: Yeah.
6: You're at the top of the mountain.
7: Go back.
6: You just won the national title.
7: Uh-huh.
6: And you're thinking, okay, well, I'm going to leave because I'm going to strike while the iron is hot. My stock will be at its hottest at this moment. I come back, our team is not as good. So that means as though it's going to expose more weaknesses about your game. So you say, well, I'm going to come out now.
7: Bitch, those are going to get exposed in an NFL camp. And well, you don't have the option back to.
6: But here's the difference, though. Here's the difference. At that point, you could say, yep, I didn't succeed at an NFL level. But, oh, by the way, I was drafted in the first round. You stay and you go back to college. You may not get drafted at all.
7: Maybe. But that typically doesn't happen. Nobody, I think Jevon Snead maybe was the guy. Remember when he came out early, didn't get drafted? I'm trying to think of somebody that was considered or would have been a first rounder that went back and tanked their and really just genuinely tanked. And I'm struggling to come up with a name that would even fit that mold.
6: But most guys in that position, all the talk is about you. Everyone in the nation is talking about devaluation.
7: Yeah. But the problem in the NFL is you get guys that are willing to gamble on developmental guys and what happens?
6: Well, that's
7: I can go read down the laundry list of people that are, that are benefiting. We got a break. Let's check up and try with and we'll go come back.
4: Yeah, we're looking pretty good up and down I-25 right now. Just some minor slowing through Thornton, the Tech Center Drive, up to full speed, fully recovered. No problems on C-470. 225 looking good as well. We are accident-free. I-70, no problems between Peña Boulevard and Golden. If you are headed out to the airport or leaving the airport, Peña Boulevard wide open right now with no delay. Traffic lights working incorrectly. This is causing a problem in Littleton at Wadsworth and Ken Carroll Avenue and a crash off highway at Ward Road. Just south of West 72nd Avenue. I'm Chris McLaughlin on KOA 850 AM and 94.1 FM.
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0: 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Benjamin Albright, Nick Ferguson, Zach Seegers here with you.
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0: I don't know if you guys saw this or not. Did you guys see this Eagles social media post, which has consumed my day as Eagles fans are melting down because I dared point it out? The Eagles social media team highlights Jalen Hurts' interception. It was super weird. They decided to basically trumpet an interception made by cornerback Quinnen Mitchell, except it really didn't do that because it starts off as just zoomed in on Jalen Hurts and the entire time zoomed in on him. And then Quinnen Mitchell comes in for a brief second at the end and intercepts it. And it's just really weird way to do things. You look and people are like, oh, the Bills did it yesterday with Josh Allen. No, they didn't. The Bills didn't show Josh Allen throwing the ball at all. They highlighted the player making the interception the whole way. You see Josh Allen in one frame for half a second in the background. That's how you know who threw it. But like, they highlight the player making the interception. This didn't highlight Quinnen Mitchell at all. It's literally a tight, zoomed-in shot on Jalen Hurts throwing a laughably ridiculous interception over the middle to Quinnen Mitchell.
2: And I think that's what makes it worse is that it's laughable. Like, it'd be one thing. I think I've seen the Broncos, and like you're saying, maybe they don't show who threw the ball. Mm-hmm. But oftentimes when they're highlighting a defensive play, also just because it's a better defensive highlight, it's not a bad offensive play.
0: Right.
2: You know, it's like,
0: that's what social media teams do.
2: That pass was on target to Cortland Sutton and Sertan flew in there and broke it up or intercepted it or whatever.
0: The camera starts on Sertan making and then it's Sertan making a play. Like what the social media teams do is they try to highlight the player making the play and not the mistake. You know, they try not to put their starters.
2: But even then it can be, you know, a great play beats a good play. You know, I've seen those on social media. This is just like a terrible throw by
0: the short arms to throw Hurts over the middle by Jalen Hurts, and Quinnen Mitchell just happens to, you know, and it's
3: hold on, dog.
0: And they're like, right, wait, on cue.
3: Wait, I'm gonna stop both of you guys, right? Because I saw the play, and social media, yes, you want the team to somehow uplift the offense, and it's always uplift the quarterback.
0: No,
2: the team,
0: uplift the player, the start. Like, it doesn't matter who. If somebody's making it, you don't. If somebody, let's say Jalen Waddle scores a long touchdown, you don't highlight the guy falling down on the play. You track the player making a catch, and you go from there. You edit that out, and that's what you edit out the bad bad part.
3: Okay, so on this play, the Eagles defender made a great grab. The ball inches off the ground, right? And when you look at Jalen Hurts, when he drops back, he looks to his left, right? And for me, the coaching point is that you're looking to where you want to throw the ball entirely too long, and you're going to bring multiple defenders in that window. Mm-hmm. If you know that you're trying to throw that 12-yard dig, look to the right and come back to that play late. So when I look at it from my perspective, he wasn't throwing to a receiver per se. He was throwing to a spot. His receiver was beaten to that spot by the defender because, once again, the coaching point for Jalen Hurts is that, hey, man, you got to come off of that play. Don't look at it the entire way. And it happens to young guys and it happens to veteran guys because you're telegraphing where you're going to throw it. But I get what you're saying. It's like, because that's your starting quarterback, there's been a lot of controversial conversation and dialogue between he and, you know, his wide receivers now with the Patriots, right? A.J. Brown. So it's like, oh, look at you, laughing at you. This is why A.J. Brown left.
0: But it's also a super weird deal because the whole angle is a tight shot on the quarterback the whole time. You never even, like, Quinnen Mitchell's in that video for 2 seconds. If it was me, I would get the angle that has the corner in it and watch, you know, and have him going over and making the interception up off the ground. We're not even showing the quarterback because what's the point?
3: Well, for me, I would go with a wide vertical look.
0: Yeah.
3: So you can see where the wide receiver is coming from because that tells you more about what the route was supposed to be opposed to what the ending product was. So obviously a lot of people are going to criticize Jalen Hurts, but I see this in an entirely different way from everyone else.
0: Well, I'm just saying, like, I don't have any problems. Show interceptions. Show guys making plays. I'm all for it. But show them. Like
3: you need the editor's versions. You need to wide the wide.
0: I'm just like show the
3: wide screen.
0: The corner is in that video for a second and a half, right? Like it's 6 seconds of Jalen Hurts making a stupid looking throw, and then like a brief snippet of Quinyon Mitchell making the interception. I'm like, just show the interception.
2: I wasn't there. I was running the board for us, but I saw about 7 tweets on Saturday talking about that Pat Bryant catch being the play of camp.
0: Yeah,
2: I guarantee you the Broncos have film of it. Why haven't they tweeted it out like they've tweeted out other highlights? I would bet it's because they didn't want the cornerback or cornerbacks or safety,
0: corner
2: whoever,
0: and safety, yeah,
2: who got quote unquote mossed or dunked on or whatever on that play to face any social media jokes or backlash.
3: You put that out there because guess what? If it happens in the game, guess what? We all saw it. We're not going to turn the blind eye.
2: I'm just saying, this
3: put
2: is the social media status quo on both sides.
3: Put it out there. Put it out there for everyone.
0: We'll find out what Parker Gabriel thinks about that when we come back on Broncos Country tonight.
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12: I'm not exactly great with apologies. After our last argument, I tried saying I'm sorry about 10 different ways, and none of them worked. So I went to Smile Tunes instead. I turned our story into a soulful love song that admitted she was right. Mostly. By the second chorus, she was laughing. By the end of the song, we were ordering takeout together. Turns out a custom song says what I couldn't. 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
23: KOA News Time 7:01. I'm Carrie Mack. An Aurora police officer has resigned amid misconduct allegations. Aurora police say there were several violations involving former officer Michael Gallagher, including substance abuse, evidence tampering, and knowingly making untruthful statements during an investigation or under oath. An internal investigation found Gallagher took narcotics collected as evidence during a traffic stop and used them while driving home from his shift. The case will be referred to the 18th Judicial District Attorney's Office for review. And students coming back from summer should expect a new Colorado state law, which requires all school districts to have a cell phone policy.
24: The law has led many major districts to ban cell phones and smartwatches during the school day. Marie L. Greenwood Academy implemented a strict no-phone policy using Yonder pouches, which lock students' phones away during the day. The policy has led to improved classroom culture and academic results, 12-point increase in student literacy, and a 9-point increase in math scores. Other schools, such as Overland High School and Marachek Middle School, are also adopting the Yonder pouch policy to reduce distractions and improve learning outcomes. Sam Speck, KOA.
23: We could see the start of some monsoon moisture tonight.
25: For your Wednesday evening, we'll have those storms around. They'll roll across the Front Range and I-25. They will be scattered, but any one of them can have lightning, some gusty wind, and brief heavy rain.
23: Fox 31 Chief Meteorologist Dave Frazier. Fox 31 pinpoint weather tonight, partly cloudy, a shower or thunderstorm possible, low 60. Tomorrow, partly cloudy and cooler with strong thunderstorms possible, high 82. It's currently 83 in Denver. Our next update at 7:30 from the Common Spirit Health KOA News Desk. I'm Carrie Mack on KOA. Time to get a check on traffic with Jeffrey Dallet.
26: Still some slower traffic on the northbound side of I-25 between 6th Avenue and Colfax, so there'll be a couple of minutes of a delay there. Also, 270 eastbound between I-76 and Vasquez looking pretty slow as usual through that area. If you're heading out to the airport, a little slowing on the eastbound side of I-70 between 225 and Peña, but Peña Boulevard both in and outbound running pretty smooth right now. Off highway, Colorado Boulevard southbound at 40th Avenue, there was an earlier crash there. That has been cleared. And in the south west portion of the city at Wadsworth and Ken Carl, the traffic lights are not working correctly. They're contributing to those delays on both north and southbound Wadsworth. I'm Jeffrey Dallet on KOA 850 AM and 94.1 FM.
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34: Back to Broncos Country Tonight. Benjamin Albright, Nick Ferguson, Zach Seegers here with you. 56690 is the text line, and we're going to go right out to the KOA Commonwealth Hotline and bring out our guy, Parker Gamber from the Denver Post. Parker, how's it going this evening?
35: I'm doing great. How are you guys?
34: We were just debating and discussing, and I, you know, I don't know if you saw, but I was arguing on Twitter on day. Shocker, I know. At these Philadelphia Eagles Jalen Hurts interception thing, where it's like really weird, where the social media team literally pans in tight on Jalen Hurts and watches him throw an interception, and the guy throwing, getting the interception is featured for like 1 second of this clip. And I don't know. For me, I'm like, this is the weirdest thing I've ever seen out of a social team, where they're just pointing. Laughing at a quarterback throwing a pick instead of celebrating the corner making the pick. But I don't know if you saw it or not.
5: I didn't see it, but somehow that sounds like the discourse around Jalen Hurts, just like in general.
34: Yeah, it's anyway, if you get a chance to watch it and see what I mean later, it's just, it's fascinating to me. And the Broncos social team does a pretty good job of like, you know, both throws an interception. You want to highlight the guy making the pick, but you're not exactly showcasing Bo firing off a, you know, a bad pass at the same time. So I don't know. Maybe it's just
5: look at this terrible read.
34: Right. Yeah. Like maybe it's just that we're this part of training camp. I don't know. But we're getting close. We're on the cusp of the first preseason game. Bo's not going to play in it. We'll get a hat from Stidham, hat from Sam Ehlinger. And I got to ask you the question that it looked like you were trying to ask Sean. And that is how much quality tape are we getting out of a game where we may not have active centers that can play?
5: Yeah, 100%. Well, I asked Sean today, just like, if that was part of the reason that they are holding Bo Nix out of this game. And he said basically no, that's more about their plan with him, you know, after the two ankle surgeries this offseason and all of that. But it is an interesting question. I mean, it's basically Calvin Throckmorton and Gavin Ortega that are their healthy centers. So, like, are you going to be able to function that way? I mean, certainly you would think once Atlanta gets into the twos and threes on their side too, you know, maybe it evens out a little bit, but it's been a little bit of a struggle. I mean, I don't think it's like ruined the effectiveness of practice the last couple of days or anything like that, but certainly it's had an effect since Michael Dieter got hurt midway through practice on Tuesday, just of like what you can get done when you have an undrafted rookie who you weren't sure if he was going to play center, you know, period. And then a guard by trade who you're just asking to play center because you need somebody as your two primary options.
6: Well, Parker, here's what I was trying to tell Ben and the audience. We're talking about professional sports. It's not an amateur sport. And we know injuries take place. So my frame of mind is a cliche saying. It's the next man up. Should the next guy on the Broncos roster not look at this as an opportunity to take advantage of where the fact that you have some centers missing? This is an excellent opportunity for both Jarrett Stidham and Sam Ehlinger, is it not?
5: Well, yeah, sure it is. I mean, you got to kind of make do with what you got. You know, I mean, either one of these guys, if you're the backup, if you get thrown into a game, who knows what the situation will be. Maybe it'll be fully healthy around you, or maybe, you know, you'll have a couple receivers out and a tackle out and a whatever the particular game you get thrown into. So yeah, no, I mean, listen, like, you got to play with the cards that you're dealt and you know, I think they'll be able to function offensively. And also, you know, Sean Payton and Davis Webb are perfectly capable of leaving a little extra help in, you know, having the guard help the center a little bit more and all of that. If you feel like that's the way to, you know, to get the best evaluation on your quarterbacks, and frankly, on your other offensive linemen, you know, through this game on Friday.
34: I'm with Parker Gabriel from the Denver Post. Parker, what are you most looking forward to in this preseason game? I was talking with Ryan Edwards earlier, and, you know, for me, I think it's the down roster linebackers and safeties. I kind of want to see what we've got there. Obviously, the Broncos tried out a safety today in Taylor Rapp. So surely they're not settled with their depth. What are you most looking forward to, though?
5: Yeah, I think it's that, Ben, and then I think it's also just the guys that are like, you know, you get a decent look at offensive linemen and running backs in practice and training camp, but you never really know on the thud. You know, it's so rarely are they really truly live running backs, you know, tackled to the ground, that I'm interested to see what Jonah Coleman looks like. You know, I'm interested to see what the other guys in that backfield, I mean, we'll see if J.K. Dobbins plays. I guess I'd be a little bit surprised. But, you know, does R.J. Harvey look more decisive between the tackles? What does Jonah Coleman look like? You know, I'd like to see Cage Casey and Tyler Miller, some of these young offensive linemen, play. And then, just like you said, you know, the Red Murdoch, Torian York, you know, the young edge rushers, like, there's just there's a lot of guys who you sort of, you think you know what you see in camp practices, and you've got some guys like, I think, you know, Red Murdoch and Torian York, both the last few days have really played pretty well in practice. So now let's see if they can do it, you know, in an actual game, even if it's in the second half and against other twos and threes and whatever. You just want to see it against another team and when it's like real, actual live football.
6: All right, Parker, I guess off season, there's been a lot of conversation of who's going to be wide receiver number three. And the idea was that, you know, Pat Bryan was having a great camp. Troy Franklin was having a great camp. But with this depth chart that was released, and we can say it's in pencil, it's not in pen, but it has Marvin Mims, Jalen Waddle, and Cortland Sutton. So when you look at this depth chart, how it's currently constructed, all being in pencil, do you think the Broncos got it right? And what does that mean for those other guys competing for wide receiver 4, 5, and 6?
5: Yeah, well, it's funny because early in camp, I was like, man, Marvin Mims is, you know, really playing day in and day out. I thought he was putting together a great early part of training camp too, you know, and since then, obviously, like Pat Bryant, rightfully so, has become the darling of this training camp. He's made plays every day. Obviously, Marvin Mims now, you know, dealing with the groin injury, doesn't look like he's that far from coming back, but I don't think he'll play on Friday. Yeah, I mean, listen, like, if you were talking, like, the pecking order right now, like, I think clearly people would say that Pat Bryant looks like he's next in line. He also has, I guess, probably the most crossover. Like, he plays the X. I mean, and you can move him around. You can play him all over. And I think we'll see a lot of that this year. But in general, like, if you wanted to make an unofficial depth chart, you could just say, well, he's the second X behind Cortland Sutton and leave it at that. So I think it's one thing to look at the piece of paper that they throw together in 15 minutes and intentionally put all the rookies at the back of and come to one conclusion. But when you listen to Sean Payton talk, you know, when you watch Pat Bryant play at practice and then you listen to Sean Payton say, you know, like Kay Adams asked him the other day, how are you going to keep this kid off the field? And he said, we're not. You know, he's going to play a lot.
11: Yeah, and that seems to be the thing. He did mention the quarterback competition that isn't a competition, but is actually a competition between Ehlinger and Stidham. They're each going to get a half. Stidham first half, Ehlinger second half. This is going to be an interesting thing, again, without the center position settled, but do you think one of them can distance themselves in this game?
5: I doubt it, but only because there's two more after that. Like, I think it'll be a full body of work and a full evaluation. Now, if one of them just has a disastrous outing and the other one plays great, sure, I think the narrative or the sense will be that maybe there's some daylight between the two of them. But they've both been in the program for quite a while now. Obviously, Stidham longer than Ehlinger, but you know, Ellinger's going into year two, Stidham's going into year four. They've got a lot of experience in Sean Payton and Davis Webland now, each of them, and I think it'll go down to the wire. I have a hard time. If you are going to crack the door open and really just let it play out, by definition, that almost seems like it works against the guy who's been the backup for 3 years. Like if it's close, do you go with the status quo or is it close because you're already thinking about the other guy? Now I'm not, like Ehlinger, it's a long way from, you know, Ehlinger winning the job or whatever, but I just think, you know, Jarrett Stidham might have to outplay Sam Ehlinger to feel good about keeping the number two job.
6: So when we think about the Broncos run game, and you mentioned Jonah Coleman and what you look to see from him, but the Broncos still have two other running backs, RJ Harvey and J.K. Dobbins. How much do you think that we're going to see in these next two games? Because Coach Payton said that we're not going to see a lot of those starters and a lot of those guys are going to be back here in Denver, but what are you looking for in those two other running backs to really solidify their position as being the lead dogs in the running back room?
5: Well, I think with Dobbins, like, he's just got to get to September 14th, you know, healthy. And probably the best way to do that is to not expose him to a lot of hits in the preseason. You know, I even before this little thing the last couple days where he left practice and Sean Payton got asked about him and said that it was a soft tissue issue. And then the next day when Dobbins was back, he was chirping at reporters on the sideline and saying basically, like, what? I can't have a veteran rest day? And it was like, well, the coach was the one that said you were hurt. Now he's back out there the next day. That's obviously a good sign for him. But he has, there have definitely been times during camp where the number one offense is out there and he's not. And that's not because his spot atop the depth chart is at risk, I don't think. I think that's just a matter of, you know, why expose a guy who's had the number of injuries he's had and who you know is going to produce if he's healthy? Why expose him to an extra heavy workload and more hits than you need to and all of that? So will he play at all in the preseason? I don't know. I mean, Sean really likes his guys to play at least some, but I don't know what the upshot is or what the upside is there for Dobbins. I think you'll see quite a bit of Harvey and Coleman, and then obviously they've got to figure out, you know, do Tyler Bidet or Jaleel McLaughlin make the 53? Are neither of them going to make the 53? Certainly doesn't seem like there's room for both, especially if you're talking fullback too. So there's competition there. I'm not sure what the logic would be in J.K. Dobbins being, you know, too much of a part of the preseason picture from here to September 14th.
34: Talk with Parker Gabriel at Parker J. Gabriel on Twitter. Parker, the tight end room, not much discussed really throughout all this. There's a lot of bodies in there. They spent multiple draft picks in that room. Evan Engram seems to have an increased workload, at least in this preseason. We'll see if that carries over to games, but really hasn't been a lot of discussion about that. I believe Troutman makes the room simply because of the contract that he's on. Adkins, if you count him as the H-back, fullback, whatever. But who is, as far as the rest of this room goes, what is this room going to look like come the 53 cutdown day?
5: Yeah, I really don't know exactly, Ben. I mean, you've got Engram and Troutman, pretty clear. And I agree with you. I mean, Adkins just wasn't really healthy last year. And when he was, he didn't play great, but, you know, was he fully healthy and all that? He just had almost like a lost season last year, kind of. But when he's right, he's an asset and he's the kind of player they like. And I don't know, you know, Austin King, the tight ends coach, was pretty complimentary to us at the Post the other day about Justin Jolie and just said it's a lot for rookies and he's learning and yeah, he's not making big plays every day, but they like the track he's on. And he was a fifth round pick. He wasn't a seventh rounder or anything like that. So I don't know. It doesn't look like there's room for both Jolie and

0: like at least one of the rookies and maybe a couple of guys. It's just going to probably come down to who they think they can get through to the practice squad.
1: I mean, we've been talking about the Broncos running backs, and you mentioned Tyler Bidet and Jaleel McLaughlin. And I want to look at it from this standpoint. We know there hasn't been a lot of conversation about those two backs. So in games like this, when we know that the starters are not going to play, we know those guys are going to get a lot of carries. But how does, in your opinion, the special teams aspect and Darren Rizzi factor into either of these two running backs making a club?
0: Yeah, it's gonna, I think it'll be a factor. And I also think that the exact, what they decide they need a little bit extra of will be a factor too. And if you're just talking about you need a running back, because you think you might, you know, need some carries or you just want to have a little extra insurance there in case, Dobbins or anybody else goes down, then Jaleel McLaughlin is like the natural answer, I think. But in general, if you're talking more about you want a little extra pass pro around and you're looking for the kicking game, then Tyler Bidet really just has a pretty solid leg up. Like, he's been in their returner mix. He wasn't a starting kick returner last year, but he was the next man up after Marvin Mims and RJ Harvey. We know infamously now with the called fake punt against Buffalo, he served as the up back in their punt formation, last year. He's been that in camp so far this year. He's on the punt team. So the combination of, you know, punt cover, return ability, pass protecting ability, that's not, you know, fans might look at that and say like, oh wow, big deal, but that's sort of how you sneak onto the back end of a roster. And it's certainly how you end up being a guy who the front office looks at and says, at the very least, we got to figure out a way to get this guy to the practice squad.
2: Parker Gabriel from the Denver Post, at Parker J. Gabriel on Twitter. Appreciate you, brother.
0: Yep, see you guys.
3: Absolutely. Take care. Broncos Country tonight. 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
10: KOA News Time 7:30, a new controversy surrounding ICE.
11: With ICE tactics already facing fierce scrutiny, the Department of Homeland Security is planning to spend up to $20 million on specialized gloves agents can use to incapacitate someone with an electric shock simply by touching them. DHS describing them as de-escalation devices, saying their officers are trained in use of force.
10: Jay O'Brien reporting, cycling advocates are celebrating the implementation of Magnus's Law, which requires officers to offer a voluntary breathalyzer to drivers after a deadly or serious crash. Named for 17-year-old Magnus White, a cyclist who was killed on a Boulder roadway in 2023. His father, Michael White, says Colorado roads are safer.
12: These new laws protect everyone on our roads, people walking and running, people riding their bikes, and people behind the wheel.
10: He says he's already advocating for more traffic safety laws in the next legislative session. Fox 31 pinpoint weather tonight, partly cloudy, a shower, a thunderstorm possible, low 60. Tomorrow, partly cloudy and cooler with strong thunderstorms possible, high 82. It's currently 79 in Denver. Our next update at 8 o'clock. From the Common Spirit Health KOA News Desk, I'm Carrie Mack on KOA. Let's get a check on traffic with Jeffrey Dallet.
13: Well, a couple of issues out there are going on off highway. Colfax and I-25, there is a crash there affecting traffic in both directions of Colfax and on the entry ramps to I-25 southbound from Colfax eastbound and the ramp from I-25 southbound to Colfax. So plan for slower speeds in that area. If you're headed out to the airport, there's a minor accident on the outbound side of Peniel right around Green Valley Ranch Boulevard that's going to give you an extra couple 2 to 3 minutes there leaving the airport. 225 across Aurora and the spillway looking pretty good right now. About 10 minutes between I-70 and I-25 there on 225. Also, Wadsworth in both directions at West Ken Carl Avenue. The traffic lights there have been restored to working order, so no more delays in that area. I'm Jeffrey Dallet on KOA, 850 AM and 94.1 FM.
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23: Welcome back to it. Broncos Country Tonight, Benjamin Albright, Nick Ferguson, Zach Seeger's here with you. 56690 is the text line. Appreciate Park Gabriel joining us in the last segment. Go right back out to the KOA Comments Peril Hotline, though, and bring in our guy, Nick Kosmider from The Athletic. Nick, how's it going this evening?
24: I'm doing great. How are you fellas doing?
23: Doing all right. We're on the cusp of the first preseason game. No Bo Nix in this one, but Jarrett Stidham get the first half, Sam Ehlinger get the second half, and Broncos have a gaping hole at center to figure out with both of them out there.
24: Yeah, you know, Gavin Ortega, a name that very few Broncos fans probably know. If you're into reserve offensive line football play, you're going to see a lot of him. Like, it's wild, Ben. You've been around this quite a while, Nick, you too. I don't remember the last time that I saw a team down to its fourth center this early in camp, but it's just been, for whatever reason, that position in particular. I mean, the Broncos have been dealing with a lot of, you know, thankfully most of them seemingly minor at this point, but more injuries certainly, I think, than in the last couple of years. Sean Payton even a little bit frustrated by it, you know, voiced that yesterday. I do think that, you know, that's going to be something to watch. They're going to have offensive linemen in this game who, hey, you want an opportunity to try to make this team stick around. You're going to get to play a lot of snaps on Friday night in Atlanta.
23: Yeah, that's one of the things. I think if you asked most Broncos fans where Gavin Ortega played college, I don't think they'd know. I mean, he's the pride of Weber State.
24: Yep. Yeah, 100%. Like that's I think, honestly, that's the cool part of this time of year, right? Because, well, I mean, you can go back to 2024, and we all watched Frank Crum. He got here. We knew a little bit about him because he was from Wyoming, and you also just looked at him and said, man, that is a huge man, kind of like Tyler Miller. The undrafted rookie now this year on that offensive line. But it really is that opportunity. Like, lo and behold, we get to cut down day at 53-man, and Frank Crum, to the surprise of a lot of folks, ends up making the team, and now he's become, you know, a key reserve for them. So that is sort of the fun part. If you're kind of diehard about this, like, really pay attention to the offensive line, because they're going to need young guys to step up. Like, if you just look at the economics of that group, they're one of the most highly paid offensive lines in football. They're getting older. In order for this whole thing to work and continue forward and be sustainable after Bo Nix gets a contract, like, you're going to need young offensive linemen to kind of step in and develop into starters and key reserves. And so this is kind of where that begins.
25: Well, speaking of fun, you know, usually, you know, coaches are really strict and they just kind of stick to the schedule. And when Vic Fangio was here with the Denver Broncos, he did this thing where I think it was kind of like field day or something like that. And people got upset. They were like, well, the team needs to practice and needs to do things like that. But Sean Payton did something very interesting that was not Sean Payton-esque. And he took the team to see the new Spider-Man movie. Are we starting to see a new soften up, if I'm allowed to say that, or a milder Sean Payton?
24: Well, let's be careful, Nick. He did not take them because he made it very clear that for whatever reason, he, I guess, was felt wronged by Spider-Man, so not a Spider-Man fan himself. You know, it's a take, obviously. But, you know, it's funny, Nick, it certainly is not something that, as Sean Payton relayed to former players and maybe assistant coaches that he talked to when he was in Canton last weekend for Drew Brees' Hall of Fame induction, you know, not something that they had ever heard of, that Sean Payton, of all people, was gonna organize a team event to an outing. You know, I think part of it, you know, I thought Nick Benito's comment on it was hilarious. He's like, you know, Sean is, after all these years, like, starting to take a liking to us. I think a lot of it, though, is reflected in, like, again, a lot of this stuff goes back to the continuity and just having a very good understanding of the team that you have. I think the idea that they have, you know, 95% of their roster back, I think it takes some of the some of the edge off, like the worry about the day to day and what you're getting. I think they're so well versed in who they have on this team that I just think he has a better understanding of when to push those buttons. It's been an extremely hot training camp, with the weather and everything like that. So I think just maybe found one of those opportunities. But as far as getting soft, I think we have to look at, see what the regular season looks like. If they're still, working these game tapes until 3 a.m., 3 a.m. or whatever it is, then I think you kind of have your answer that not a whole lot has changed. And Quinn Meinerz, when we talked to him about it, certainly didn't have any kind of inkling that we're getting a softer Sean Payton.
23: Talking with Nick Cosmider from The Athletic. Nick, Broncos released the unofficial depth chart today. And while Pat Bryant has largely been the star of training camp, relegated to second team on the unofficial depth chart, as it were, is there anything to take out of this depth chart?
24: No, I mean, right there is a sign of like why this needs to be taken with like a pound of salt, not just a grain of it. I mean, I just don't think there's ever really anything that you can do if you're like a younger player to start at the top of that depth chart. Like the rookies always go to the bottom. We knew Bo Nix was going to be the starting quarterback by about the time the unofficial depth chart came out in 2024, and yet he was the third string quarterback on that depth chart. It's very much the way that Sean Payton has always done it. They're really going over. It was not anything in there that really threw me for a loop at all. But that's again, of all teams have to put this out. He does it with a wrinkled nose, thinks it's silly. But again, I think one thing that does show that the depth chart itself of kind of reminding you where this team is at. We know that the starters on this team, probably one of the few teams in the league, maybe the Rams, that just don't have a true starting spot up for grabs. But that being said, this preseason game is going to kind of start these really interesting battles. Like when you're talking about, third linebacker, who's going to be that on this team? Can Lavelle Bailey, who's had some really good preseasons the last 2 years, can he finally break through and be the number three? Or is it one of these young guys, Red Murdoch, Torian York, guys with a lot of college pedigree who came in here either at the back of the draft or undrafted and now have their opportunity to go out there and prove something? Is there a guy that's going to be so good on special teams the next couple weekends that they just have to put him on the roster? Those are the things to watch really when the preseason starts.
25: Well, the great thing about the preseason is an opportunity to fail forward, as I would like to call it. And, when we look at Riley Moss, some of his biggest issues since he's been a starter has been the routes down the field, which has led to pass interference and explosive yards for the opposing team. Now, what have you seen from him this preseason? Well, not this preseason. Well, this training camp that gives you, I guess, a peace of mind that, come regular season, all of those things that we saw from him are going to disappear.
24: Yeah, it's a great question. And it's sort of funny that, like, me talking to you about DB play, Nick, it's like as if I was telling Emeril how to cook or whatever. But I think just from my very amateur eye, and I think I wrote put this on Twitter last night, I just think the thing watching him, like, play to play that has struck me in this camp is, and he's never been kind of a panicky corner. Like he doesn't necessarily within his coverage kind of just have that time where he loses a step and all of a sudden is getting frantic. But I just think he has taken that to another level in terms of trusting the speed that he has. And again, this is not only fast, but extremely long. And he just, there's no panic whatsoever when a receiver has a step. And I think that's allowed him to know, like, not only am I going to get to this guy and be able to like mess with his vision or whatever, but I'm also going to be able to get there in time to make a play on the ball. And I think that's what you're seeing in this camp, where it's just like everything is in such a groove. He's under so much control. And I thought it was interesting. I talked to Rob Livingston a little bit, the new defensive passing game coordinator. And Vance Joseph said, look, Rob has been really good for him because he just has this really, kind of very even-keeled approach in coaching. There's not a lot of like fire and brimstone, but just this very analytical approach to breaking down what they're doing defensively, to breaking down the technique. And I think Riley's really responded to that and obviously just had himself a really strong training camp.
23: Talk with Nick Cosmer. Yeah, that's been the interesting thing, because I think a lot of us were looking at that Riley Moss, looking at Jaquan, and understanding that both those guys are in line for a contract, and the team probably can't pay both, may pay neither, but can't pay both. So that's one of those things where, but both those guys have had good camps. I mean, both those guys have been well above just even the solid barometer for training camp. And what does that mean for Jahdae Barron?
24: Man, it's a really good question. And what I think it means for Jahdae Barron is, like, you really do have to just continue to grow with the opportunities that you have. And they're not going to be as robust, certainly, like, in terms of being, last year, even when he came in as a rookie and they were kind of like giving him a chance to potentially go win that nickel job, he was behind J-Mac, but they were splitting reps to a degree at nickel. Now he's not playing nickel with the first team at all. Like, there's no doubt that that's J-Mac's job. So that's different. So now you're playing more outside corner, certainly still in the dime stuff when you're with the first team defense. But, it's a great question. I think you have to show enough that you're going to be ready to step into one of those positions. It is a tough thing, because as much as you say, like, they can't pay either guy, they can't pay both guys, J-Mac and Riley Moss, and I think you're right, Ben, about that. But it's also getting to the point where it's hard to imagine this defense without either one of those guys. I already thought that of J-Mac going into this camp, but now you look outside and say Riley Moss is so clearly the number two corner on this team and trending toward being a really strong outside corner, that now all of a sudden you're saying, well, we need that. Like, they've been developing younger players. You have Chris Abrams-Drain, obviously, is a guy that's gotten some snaps that they like, and then Jahdae Barron is a first round pick as well. But man, that is a really tough decision that George Payton and his staff and Sean Payton, that they've got to work through, because they have two defensive backs right now who are just playing really well.
25: How big is this preseason for Drew Sanders? We know the Broncos are not going to play a lot of their starters in this first game, but Drew Sanders is a guy that came in with a lot of hope, and all we kept hearing was how high his ceiling was, but just a slew of injuries kind of slowed him down. But how important are these three preseason games for him actually sticking around with the Denver Broncos?
24: Yeah, 100%. And I think when he was drafted in 2023 as a third round pick, and obviously dealt with injuries from his rookie year, for a while you get kind of the, all right, he's a third round pick, we're really high in his talent, we're going to kind of see this through with some of the injuries, he's still going to have his spots on the roster. I think now he's at the point in his career where, like, the third round pick or the prestige or whatever it is coming into the league, that really doesn't matter. He's going to have to play really well in this preseason and show that he's worthy of, like, one of these final roster spots. Cause you look at that outside linebacker room, you have Jonathan Cooper. We'll kind of see what the legal situation is and the NFL discipline situation, whether he has to serve a suspension, but you still have a loaded room behind him with Nick Bedino and Dondre Tillman and Jonah Ellis, and Q Robinson, of course. So, they're going to have to want to take a fifth linebacker, and you're going to have to show enough in this preseason that you kind of force their hand into saying, yeah, we need OLB number five because you're great on special teams and you've just played too well in the preseason. You've kind of made yourself undeniable. I think it's positive that he's been healthy for the full off season, going back to the spring, and now that he's on the field, that he's playing. And that's been really positive. He's gotten a lot of reps, but, I'm eager to see him. If you're making kind of a list of guys in this training camp, like, that you are in this preseason, rather, that you really are excited to see based on things they have to prove or what some of the promises, he'd be up there near the top. So, he's a big one to watch.
23: Talk with Nick Cosmer of The Athletic. Last one from me, Nick. We talked about Pat Bryant and the great camp that he's had. On the defensive side, I think Uwazurike has sort of had the same sort of stellar camp so far, that it's just not getting as much run. Is that a byproduct of being on defense, defensive line? Is that just is that me just being out of my mind?
24: No, I think you're right. I mean, it's sort of it's just that season where it always seems to be the guys on the outside in training camp that really get the pub. Like, whether it's, you always have a corner or a right receiver who, because you're just kind of isolated a little bit from the, you know, kind of from the muck in the middle, so to speak. But I cling to what some of these guys are saying. Like when DJ Jones comes out and says that Uwazurike has just been unblockable, and then you kind of just watch it, he really started to come on late last season. And so I think that's a bigger part of when you looked at the roster and we talked about all this continuity, the one like big personnel loss that it felt like you had was John Franklin Myers. But, you know, I was talking to a scout who said, as good as JFM was, this in some ways might make them a little more dangerous at times because they're going to be a little bit bigger, whether it's Malcolm Roach or Uwazurike playing inside Zach Allen, alongside Zach Allen. Now you're going to be a little bit more stout. You can kind of hold up some interior of that line, and it's really going to give guys on the edges even more freedom and opportunities for one-on-ones and opportunities to really kind of be in their true pass lane. So I think that's one position. Again, this is no disrespect to John Franklin Myers, who got a well-deserved contract in Tennessee, but I think that is a position where you're like, they don't miss him right now. Not from in terms of the composition that they have in that room, the bodies that they can throw on the defensive line. Uwazurike is a huge part of that, but that group's trending in a good direction right now, too.
23: Nick Cosbiter from The Athletic, we appreciate it as always.
24: Thanks, fellas. Take care.
23: Absolutely, take care. Nick Cosbiter from The Athletic, always love having him on. We had Parker Gabriel on from the Denver Post before that. You guys missed any part of those, either one of those two, you go to BroncosCountryTonight.com/podcast or if you get your podcast, Apple, iTunes, Spotify, the free iHeartRadio app, where you can get, you know, all of the Taking It For Granted podcast archives if you guys are missing Grant right now. So we appreciate you guys being along for the ride. We got to hit a break. Broncos Country Tonight, back after this.
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48: KOA News Time, 8 o'clock. I'm Carrie Mack. Golden City Council fired its city manager in response to the city's response to a racist incident at the Golden Fire Department this spring.
49: The incident involved a doll resembling Snoop Dogg that was found hanging from a rope in a stairwell. Golden City Council members voted to terminate Scott Vargo after saying the city's response to the incident fell far short and that trust was lost among city employees. The city employee directly involved with the incident was fired earlier this year. Kathy Walker, KOA.
48: Quarterback Bo Nix will not play in Friday's opening preseason game in Atlanta against the Falcons. Coach Sean Payton says he expects the rest of the starters to play about 15 plays. Tackle Mike McGlinchey is looking forward to it.
50: I think it's huge. It's a dress rehearsal, right? Like you go through the full routine, you go through your full prep, and it's an opportunity to put our uniform on and play live football.
48: KOA coverage of Friday's Broncos-Falcons game starts at 1 with kickoff at 5. There could be strong storms tonight across the Front Range and northern Colorado.
0: Those storms will then roll to the northeast corner, up the I-76 corner, north and east of Fort Morgan towards Julesburg and the Sterling area. Some of those could have stronger wind, heavier rain, and even some hail, so watch out for that threat.
48: That's Fox 31 Chief Meteorologist Dave Frazier. And Fox 31 pinpoint weather tonight, partly cloudy, a shower or thunderstorm possible, low 60. Tomorrow, partly cloudy and cooler, but strong thunderstorms possible. High 82. It's currently 76 in Denver. Our next update at 8:30 from the Common Spirit Health KOA News Desk. I'm Carrie Mack on KOA. Time to check on traffic with Jeffrey Dallet.
1: Well, we have a new development in our crash at Colfax and I-25. Colfax eastbound at I-25 is now closed due to that accident. So if you're looking for a detour, you're probably going to want to take Federal South to avoid that, or Federal South or North to avoid that area. Again, Colfax eastbound at I-25 is closed due to an accident. On the major highways, things are looking fairly decent. If you're traveling out to the airport via I-70 eastbound from I-25 to the DIA terminal, it's currently about a 25-26 minute commute out there. No slowing. 6th Avenue in both directions between I-25 and I-70, running you at about a 9-minute drive between those two points. Overall, fairly decent out there. I'm Jeffrey Dallet on KOA 850 AM and 94.1 FM.
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0: Benjamin Albright, Nick Ferguson, Zach Seegers here with you. 56690, the text line, as always. Appreciate you guys being along for the ride. Several quarterback decisions have been made over the last few days. Kyler Murray, now the starter
13: in Minnesota, beating out J.J. McCarthy, and a move everyone saw coming, except J.J. McCarthy.
0: Tua will start for Atlanta against the Broncos. They are going to play their starters for about 10 plays, Kevin Stefanski said. And the Cleveland Browns, we, as Zach Seegers texted me a while ago, were graced with another Tebow throw. If you go look at the clip, who posted that? It's Deshaun Watson, and he doesn't appear to be get hit from what I saw, although somebody says in the thing that it appeared he got hit.
14: He got tapped on the back.
0: Okay,
14: by Jared Verse coming by.
0: I guess I didn't see him at the behind.
14: They go in super slow-mo, zoomed in, and it's like, okay, maybe the defender grazed him, but that's not the reason the ball
0: comes out like a wounded duck, and it looks like the Tebow throw. You know the one I'm talking about. You've seen the clip. But Deshaun Watson will be starting for the Cleveland Browns in their first preseason game. Shador will get the second one. Interestingly, I had been told that the Browns were shopping Shador. That was told to me. I don't know.
14: What? I saw that reported somewhere.
0: Okay. I don't know. But
15: that sounds ridiculous to me, but we're still talking about the Cleveland Browns because that means that Dylan Gabriel will be your number two in that case. And I know the idea is that, well, the Cleveland Browns are making moves for 2027 and Arch Manning and all of this. Mm-hmm. To me, if I'm a player on that team and knowing as though ownership and the GM is looking to make moves for 2027 and you're not focused on 2026, I would be upset about that because it's like, well, you want me to keep my head in the game, but you are on fast forward.
0: Well, I think they already did that when they traded away the premier pass rusher in the NFL for, you know, draft picks. And Jared Verse. Now, Verse is a good player in his own right. Don't get me wrong.
15: Right. He's a young player, though.
0: Yeah. And you could build around that in the future years. But I think they signaled to literally everybody that they're not seriously in on this year. I mean, the quarterback room is ridiculous. It's Shedeur Sanders, Deshaun Watson, Dylan Gabriel, who's going to be gone, and Taylen Green, who's probably going to change positions.
15: Listen, I don't think it's as ridiculous as maybe you, maybe others might think, because everything that we were told that Shedeur Sanders wasn't, he proved some of those critics wrong. Even my former teammate who works for the 4-Letter Network, you know, Dan Orlowski, who was huge on Dylan Gabriel, even breaking down the Rams game, mm-hmm. the final preseason game, and talking about how Dylan Gabriel was making full field reads and throws, and that was cockamamie. Mm-hmm. Now he has done an about face, and he's all on Shedeur Sanders.
13: I'm not all on Shedeur Sanders. I'm not against him for personality reasons or whatever. I don't care about that because can you ball? I don't care about your personality. At the end of the day, I mean, I'm a Baker Mayfield fan. I like guys that come in with a little bit of swagger. Like I have no qualms with your personality as far as that kind of stuff goes.
15: Do you think you can ball or not?
13: It didn't look like it last year. Now, I'm not saying, he could have taken 7 touchdowns to 10 picks last year. He took sacks at a 9.79 percentage rate. That's worse than Russ in the Hackett year. He had 1,400 yards.
15: Man, all these numbers, right? And they're good, you know, for statistical data and everything else that's associated with it. But it's like the eye test. And what I would see when I would see the eye test, we say, well, taking sacks. There's no way you can tell me that Cleveland Browns offensive line in preseason or even in the regular season was decent at all. Their left tackle, just left tackle alone. Now I could go across the offensive line, but their left tackle, man, he was garbage. So we're not supposed to do this when evaluating players. But he wasn't just garbage. He was that liquid that's in your trash can.
13: He was the puddle under the dumpster behind a long John Silver's.
15: Yes, he was terrible. He couldn't stop a nosebleed. Well, so with any quarterback, it is hard to go through your reads when that's happening.
13: I was with you on that. So I went look up the data.
15: You was with me on that. Are you still with me on that one?
13: Not exactly. Because is a terrible player. I am with you on that portion of it. That's it. I was like, okay, maybe the sack percentage is not Shedeur Sanders' fault. So I went and looked at the data.
15: Okay.
13: There were other quarterbacks that played for the Browns last year. Shedeur Sanders was sacked on 9.79 or 9.8% of his snaps. Joe Flacco, who has significantly less mobility than Shedeur Sanders, was sacked on what percentage of his snaps?
15: I don't know.
13: 5.3. Joe Flacco, who charitably has the mobility of a statue, was sacked at half the rate Shedeur Sanders was.
15: Okay, let's put that in perspective, because Joe Flacco, like other statuesque quarterbacks that we've seen, they're usually sped up. We can go Tom Brady, Drew Brees, right? Peyton Manning, even a guy that I grew up watching in Dan Marino. They knew they were not as fast.
13: Quicker?
15: They got to get it out.
13: Okay.
15: Because they have no mobility. And also, I'll add this. When you have Kevin Stefanski, who seemed or appeared to not want to help his young quarterback by giving him reps in practice, that doesn't help him either.
13: I'm with you on that one. So I went to the tape again with Dylan Gabriel.
15: Okay.
13: And I looked at, for instance, interception percentages. Shedeur Sanders was intercepted on 4.7% of his passes. Mm-hmm. That was the high. Joe Flacco, 3.8% of his passes.
15: Mm-hmm.
13: Dylan Gabriel, 1.1% of his passes.
15: Well,
13: but this goes back to play calling. Although I guess I'm building something here. I'm going to something. Yes. I'm going to fast forward a little bit. That goes back to play calling. Dylan Gabriel had a bunch of short passes that padded the total a little bit.
15: It did. And this is why I was mad with Ross Tucker, Dan Orlovsky, some of the guys who work for NFL Network, because David Carr was one of those guys. You're misleading the audience. The audience sees a certain thing, but they're relying on individuals who are supposed to be experts to tell them what it is that they saw and why a player did or didn't do something. And I'm watching the same thing to a point where I had to post video and send it directly to these guys and say, well, I don't know what you're really looking at. I never played quarterback position, but I played defense. And I like to think that I know what I'm talking about because they were not on the even playing field. They were not. And the fact that Todd Monken is making this move, putting Deshaun Watson in his position, I understand it. Why? Because we haven't seen Deshaun Watson in some time.
13: That we haven't. And so it'll be interesting to see now. We're going to get a chance to see him in the preseason.
15: Yes.
13: Typically, when you have a battle and you have the one guy play the first game and one guy play the second game as the starter, the guy who plays the first game is usually the guy who wins the quarterback competition.
15: Well, I would say in this case, you don't know because Todd Monken is still trying to figure this out, rightfully so.
13: Yeah.
15: Because you haven't played a game to say, okay, well, this guy is surging forward. Now, media in Cleveland, those who cover the team and those who are on radio, they can say on a day-to-day basis happened here in Broncos country. Well, who won the day? He did this, he did that. Mm-hmm. We don't find out until game time.
16: Right. And it's so funny because if you look at like the Cleveland, like they're running like stats from training
15: That's
16: camp.
15: That's ridiculous.
16: It is hilarious to look. There's fake quarterback ratings from 7-on-7 drills. Like some of these accounts are absolutely ludicrously hilarious with what they with what they're doing with their quarterback competition.
15: Those are individuals who have nothing else to do but try to squeeze all the juice out of whatever coverage that they have because that's not realistic. Mm-hmm. Judging 7-on-7, really? Right? You know what it's like? It's like watching those one-on-one videos. There's a guy that travels around the country and they got these one-on-one videos and guys are jumping up and down. They putting thousands of dollars out. You know what? That's not a realistic drill because that quarterback isn't under duress. So 7-on-7, just like these high school one-on-one drills, are totally ridiculous. Put that quarterback on a timer and real-time game experience. And that would be the measuring stick for me.
16: Interestingly, Deshaun Watson will play his game on the road at the Chicago Bears. Shedeur Sanders gets to play his game at home against the Buffalo Bills. Who has the worst of those matchups?
15: Well, it all depends on who you're playing with offensively.
16: Well, I mean, you're both going to be with the ones when you get to go out there and play.
15: Okay.
16: But you're saying, is it more favorable to get your game at home than on the road?
15: No, not really. Not in this situation. If we're talking regular season, yeah, there's a difference. But we're in the preseason. Mm-hmm. I mean, the crowd in Chicago is not going to be in full tilt like it would be in the regular season, right? Mm-hmm. So for Deshaun, yes, he has something to prove. You're going on the road. You still have to prove that you still have the goods. You can move the offense. It's a new offense. Everyone's learning a new offense. For Shedeur, I would say there's a little more pressure for him because you're playing in front of the home crowd. And knowing as though how people have looked at him and evaluated him coming into this situation, understanding what happened with him and Kevin Stefanski, and Kevin Stefanski not giving him an opportunity. I mean, there were games last season where the Browns were in scoring position. They took Shedeur out and put the running back in. That makes no sense to me, right? So it would give the impression that, well, We don't have faith in our young quarterback to put the ball in the end zone. We got to bring in the running back. And it's okay to do it once, Ben, not twice. And it's a lot of those narratives that were carried forward and made people come to the conclusion that this kid cannot play. This kid can play. Is he a young player and there's still some growth and maturity that he needs and as he developed? Absolutely. But to dismiss this kid, Shedeur Sanders, and say that he is not an NFL quarterback, to me, I think that's ridiculous.
16: Well, I don't know that he is or isn't. I don't, like, at that point, I'm not making that statement. I'm just saying, like, this quarterback competition is simultaneous and simultaneously hilarious and weird. And it's fun. I mean, you've got video of Watson with that, whatever that throw was, it looked like like I said, Zach texted to me and he's like, he sent me a little meme. It's like another Tebow throw has hit the timeline on the Watson thing. And I like, it's just interesting to me because he's getting the first shot out there, but that's a game that's on the road. You know, you're having a quarterback competition where one guy's at home, one guy's on the road. Now, granted, Watson gets to go up against ostensibly a weaker defense than the Bears, where Shedeur is going to be against a tougher defense, although he's at home against the Bills. It's just an interesting quarterback competition there because all the other ones have basically been decided. I don't think there's any other competition out there, maybe Arizona, and that's not really a competition. It's just like, where does the carousel land?
15: But if you're Todd Monken, I mean, you don't have to make that decision right now. You can wait till the final preseason game to make that decision.
16: Yeah, he's going to wait till at least after the second preseason game. I don't think that's it. I just think the interesting part to me is like, this is one of the only quarterback competitions out there that's an actual competition that's going on. And obviously there's the Colorado connection with Shedeur Sanders. So that's what we're talking about. But none of these guys have been good over the last little bit. Is there a chance Shedeur grew over the offseason and got better? Absolutely. Is there a chance he's a better fit for this offense? Absolutely. Is there a chance that Watson suddenly puts it all together, again in the post-Bill O'Brien era? Sure. But the clips I've seen coming out of camp don't look like that, at least not so far. And then you've got two other guys in Dylan Gabriel and Taylen Green who probably aren't going to be there.
15: All right. Let me say this. And this is the crazy part about this time of the year. But it goes back to the league propping up quarterbacks, making them like the bell of the ball.
13: Mm-hmm.
15: And some quarterbacks are more criticized than others. Some have a little more freedom to make mistakes and not really called to the mat like others. But let me be frank about this to all our listeners. When it comes to practice, and it's like, oh, well, who won the day? Or this quarterback threw an interception, or this was a bad throw. You know what it is, ladies and gentlemen? It is God darn practice. Mm-hmm. This is where you want to make your mistakes. Because there's not a quarterback that I know of that I played against or I played with or I've been in the presence of as a coach that had a perfect day every single day from training camp or in the regular season. Not a one.
13: Well, nobody does.
15: Exactly. And that's the point. But everyone's making a big deal out of, well, the guy threw a sidearm and there's an interception here, there's an interception there. But everyone is picking and choosing who they throw out there for the audience to scorch because it's not fair. Like Josh Allen, he threw four interceptions to open up practice.
13: Mm-hmm.
15: But no one said anything about it. It's not a big deal.
13: Well, it's not the, I don't think that it's the interceptions that are a big deal. That's not what I'm focusing on. What I'm focusing on is the weird social media team that's focusing on the quarterback throwing a pick.
15: But it wasn't just with the Jalen Hurts situation. It wasn't that the idea of focusing on him, right? The

0: throws were, in fact, bad throws.
1: Right.
0: You want that to happen.
1: Right, but they didn't show the bad throws to Josh Allen. They just showed the defender making a play.
0: No, they don't. And that goes back to the Buffalo Bills looking out for Josh Allen, not wanting to put a video out there like that, even though big ups on the four defensive players that made plays on the ball.
1: Right.
0: But they don't want to put Josh out there because they know that's been the conversation for the past couple of years about can Josh actually win the big one.
1: But that's my point. But
0: everyone else who was there,
1: they all saw it. But that's my point. It's like, look, the Bills social media team is like, yeah, we're not throwing our QB under the bus, but we'll put the videos out of the corners making the plays. The Eagles team was like, yeah, bleep you, Jalen Hurts. Here's a giant middle finger.
0: But didn't they, if I'm not mistaken, the Eagles put out there that, hey, something about Q making the play.
1: They just said right on cue, and it's literally a slow motion Jalen Hurts wind up.
0: But that's the overlooking of it because it says right on cue and it gives.
1: But that goes both ways.
0: But it gives those who have a negative viewpoint of Jalen Hurts and saying right on cue, meaning right on cue.
1: Right.
0: Here's a quarterback making.
1: That's the point I'm making.
0: But they're saying right on cue with, you know, Quinn Mitchell making that play.
1: Right. And that's what I'm getting at. Like, that's why I say that's bad social media. You should have just had the focus on Q and then said right on Q. And then there you go. But then you don't get all these idiots on Twitter.
0: Even if they did that, we know how this works. It's going to be labeled as, here's Jalen Hurts messing up yet again. No matter how you look at it, that is how people who are looking at Jalen Hurts in a negative way, that's how they would interpret it.
1: Negative people got to be negative, but I don't know. I felt like the social media team backed the bus over him. And maybe I'm wrong on that.
0: No, they did not do that.
1: And then drove it forward and backed it up again. Anyway, we got an NFL six-pack. It's coming back right after this.
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1: Meet Juan, the lonely museum curator. His true love? Art. 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
16: 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Word today of a possible plea deal in the federal prosecution of alleged CEO killer Luigi Mangione.
17: Both sides set for a conference Friday to discuss a potential agreement. Mangione is facing both federal and state charges. The news on the potential federal plea comes just weeks before the start of his state murder trial. The move could bolster repeated arguments by Mangione's attorneys of double jeopardy, the idea that a defendant can't be charged twice for the same crime.
16: Matt Rivers reporting a Jefferson County Elementary School staff member is facing charges after allegedly dragging a disabled student 10 feet across the ground. The First Judicial District Attorney's Office says Cynthia Monroe, a paraprofessional at the school, was fired after the incident. Staff reported seeing Monroe grab the student forcefully and drag them by the arm, causing visible injuries. Monroe is facing third-degree assault and misdemeanor child abuse charges. Fox 31 pinpoint weather tonight, partly cloudy, a shower or thunderstorm possible, low 60. Tomorrow, partly cloudy and cooler with strong thunderstorms possible, high 82. It's currently 77 in Denver. Our next update at 9 o'clock from the Common Spirit Health KOA News Desk. I'm Carrie Mack on KOA. Time to get a check on traffic with Jeffrey DeLa.
12: Colfax eastbound remains closed at I-25. There was an accident there involving serious injuries. The police are now investigating that accident right now, and Colfax eastbound is closed at I-25. A good detour would be to take Federal northbound or southbound to avoid that closure. Up north, I-25 southbound at Highway 52, there is a crash in the right lane there causing some slower speeds. Be on the lookout for those flashing lights and stay to the left. Other than that, things are looking pretty good around the metro area. If you're heading out to the airport, good news there. Pena Boulevard, both in and outbound, moving at posted speeds. No slowing to or from the airport. I'm Jeffrey Dalle on KOA 850 AM and 94.1 FM.
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1: basketball conversation is going to have to go on hold, guys. We're back. Broncos country tonight. Benjamin Albright, Nick Ferguson, Zach Seegers.
2: Listen, there's a lot of good conversations and then some other conversations that we dare not talk about on the airways, but that was a great conversation between me and Zach Seegers.
1: That's why I brought up the subject matter instead of like some of the things that we can never, ever talk about. Thank God the microphones are off during the break.
2: Listen, at some point, maybe even tomorrow's show, we might need to get into the origins of flopping and how that has destroyed the NBA. Maybe a little side topic.
3: It's terrible.
2: Yes, it's terrible. But you know what? It's enough to drive you to drink, right?
1: A history of flopping?
2: Yes.
1: I need a retrospective. Do we get some bed music for that?
3: Oh, like a thoughtful. I wish I had some handy.
2: Well, you know what? We'll find some for tomorrow.
1: All right, there we go.
2: Find some for tomorrow.
3: With that, I could use
1: for flopping. Well, that's retrospective. That's what we use for Nick's tinfoil hat conspiracy stuff that he does all the time. He's there for the play now. Rick's saving the X-Files theme. Let's get the NFL six-pack.
34: It's time for the NFL six-pack.
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34: 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One.
3: Starting off here with Ben Johnson, who told The Athletic's Dan Pompey today, "You've got 31 other teams coming to training camp saying our goal is to win the Super Bowl. I want more than that. I want to have the highest scoring offense ever, which happens to be the 2013 Denver Broncos. I know how many points per game they scored, and I want to surpass them. I want shutouts. I want blowouts." What do you make of that quote from Ben Johnson? And which NFL offense would you say is most likely to top the 2013 Broncos record this season? I think we can all agree it's probably fairly unlikely.
1: I would suggest that feels incredibly unlikely, especially since nobody in the league's playing cover three anymore. Everybody's playing cover four. Everything's, a quarters match, whatever. Everything's in front of you. Games are, and scoring has slowed down from those years when single high was ruling the league, at least for now. Everybody's either playing two high or four high, whatever, or C6, whatever. That said, Ben Johnson's unhinged, man, in like a funny kind of way. Like, I sort of love it. Like, he's like, yeah, I want the record. I want blowouts. I want to, Okay. I love the fact that he kind of paints the target a little bit, but you also are painting the target a little bit when you do that. How about the Bears just focus on winning the division or maybe trying to stay in Illinois?
2: Hey, man, forget that. I like what Ben Johnson is talking about because everyone says that every single year, hey, wait, they want to be a playoff team and they want to win a Super Bowl. But what he's pushing out there is something extra. I mean, trying to achieve some of the intangible things, being the highest scoring offense, being the best inside the red zone, scoring the most rushing or passing touchdowns. Yes, that's how you start to set yourself apart from everyone else. And I believe you asked the question, which NFL team do you think may be capable of doing that? I'm going to say Sean McVay and the Rams. Why? We know they can put up points. They got two good running backs. They have a coach who is just as insane as Ben Johnson with calling plays. We saw that playoff game between Chicago and the Rams last year. And oh, by the way, in order for the Rams to do what I'm saying that they're going to do, their defense has to get takeaways. If Aaron Donald joins Myles Garrett in that defense, you bet your backside the Rams have an opportunity to do what Ben Johnson said that he wanted the Bears to do.
1: The Rams, by the way, last year were by far the leading scoring team in the NFL and would have been a touchdown per game short of the Denver Broncos. A touchdown plus per game short of the Denver
3: Broncos. That offense was so epic. It doesn't get the love it deserves historically. It feels like when media people reference great offenses, it's like the 07 Patriots or the 97 Vikings, and the 13 Broncos just kind of get lost in the shuffle.
1: Yeah, the Chicago Bears did score 441 points last year, which would have been good for second in their own division.
2: But you guys are still not taking advantage of the idea of the Rams defense.
3: I will say really quick.
1: The Bears.
3: Do you think you both kind of highlighted liking that hardcore mentality, that edge that Ben Johnson brings with the aggressive statements like this? Mm-hmm. Do you think there's some carryover there between him and either Sean Payton or Vance Joseph when you hear Zach Allen and I think it was DJ Jones was the other one talking about, hey, we want that sack record this year?
1: I think there's something to, I mean, Sean Payton has certainly painted a target on the team's back at times. Now, sometimes that's backfired in losing to the Nathaniel Hackett-led Jets. Sometimes it has succeeded when they made the playoffs in a year nobody expected them to make it. I think there's something to setting the standard higher than people think because it gives you something to strive for. I'm sure Nick agrees with me on that one.
2: Hey, sign me up for the Rams and the Denver Broncos in a rush to be the best defense in 2026.
3: J.J. McCarthy reaffirmed to the media today that he wants to stay in Minnesota despite losing that quarterback competition to Kyler Murray. That said, do you believe him, and do you think he ultimately winds up getting traded?
2: Yeah, of course I believe he wants to remain with the Minnesota Vikings because he wants to correct all the wrongs that have taken place. You're a former first-round pick, and we watch other quarterbacks come in and play. And they went out and grabbed another guy who was a former first-round pick that did not hit the mark in Arizona. Then he comes in, and he assumes your role. So, yes, you want to have an opportunity, if you are a competitor, to find a way to beat him out. The easiest pathway out to get from underneath the situation is bowing out. Yes, trade me. I want out of here. Are we seeing a lot of this in college football where guys don't want to compete? They bring someone else in, and guess what? Oh, mommy and daddy, I want to try. No, stand and fight. So I like the idea that McCarthy wants to stand and fight and has an opportunity to win back the confidence for himself and those in the organization.
1: Man, he getting traded. He gone.
3: He gone. Is that a lock?
1: Yes. They're not keeping him around.
3: Before the start of the season?
1: He started how many games last year? You're not dividing a locker room like that. I mean, not that there's much division because Kyler Murray, like, handily won the job, but it is, I mean, you know, he needs a fresh start. You need a fresh start. And I don't know if Kyler's the future in Minnesota, but you've got to figure that out. If you don't think JJ is the future, because he certainly isn't the present, then you better find the guy who is.
2: Wait a minute, if you're saying that you don't believe Kyler Murray is the future of the team, why the hell trade JJ?
1: I don't know if they believe this that. He's the present. I don't know if he's the future.
2: This could be the exact thing that JJ McCarthy needs. It's put up or shut up. Are you going to fight, or are you just going to lay down, take your ball, and go home? That's where he is in his career. And being traded or asking to be traded, that's exactly what he'd be doing.
3: And Ben, you're confident in it being a trade. When do you think that would happen?
1: I think it'd happen before the start of the season. We'll see.
2: The start of the season.
1: Before the start of the season, yeah. I think that the Chargers could absolutely use him. You can, you know, do whatever with Trey Lance. Swap him, you know, swap Lance and a pick for McCarthy, whatever you want to do. I would not be surprised to see that sooner than later.
34: Three.
3: That's the thing with Trey Lance. You just, you know, it's kind of inexperienced. You don't really trust him to be your backup quarterback. You know, he's just a guy who really needs reps and development. You should solve that by bringing in J.J. McCarthy. I think you're right that they'll do that. It seems very funny to me that J.J. McCarthy's the Trey Lance antidote. Bucks star second receiver. Our second-year receiver, Emeka Egbuka, exited practice today with a toe injury. Do you think the Buccaneers are well-positioned to replace Mike Evans this season after the star receiver left for the 49ers? And how hot is Todd Bowles' seat entering this season?
1: It is flaming hot. It is en fuego. He is engulfed in flame. First of all, Egbuka is not replacing Mike Evans. I mean, he plays a little bit of a different position. He is a receiver, but he plays a different type of position than Mike Evans. I don't know if they're well positioned. Their receiving core is a little weird. It used to be a strength of the team. Now, I mean, you got Chris Godwin and Egbuka and Jalen McMillan, and after that, it's a bunch of nobodies. Ted Hurst, Tez Johnson, Cameron Johnson, David Sills. Remember David Sills when he was here? He's on that roster. I mean, I don't know. Their receiving core is what it is. And I like Todd Bowles. I mean, the man, did work in the Super Bowl against Pat Mahomes. But that one feels like it's just run its course. And, I've been hearing things there that the whole reason they're not paying Baker is because they don't want to, you know, saddle the next head coach with a quarterback he may or may not want. So take that how you will.
2: You know what? It's going to be hard to replace the production of Mike Evans, but if there's a player that can come somewhat close, it's Emeka Egbuka. And obviously, you know, injuries take place in practice or whatever, but trying to keep him healthy, That's going to be the most important thing. But when you look at the other wide receivers, it's not like a plethora of wide receivers at Baker Mayfield's disposal. To answer your question, as far as how hot is a Todd Bowles seat, it's like a Carolina Reaper type hot. From what I gather, that's hotter than goose pepper. So that's real hot. Flaming Hot Cheetos hot. Woo!
1: Four.
5: Did you ever watch that Jack Black? You guys know what I'm talking about?
1: Grant did finally. Did you watch that?
2: I watched it. Yes.
1: How hard you laugh at that?
2: Yeah.
1: Okay. Which go? What? Yes. I'll tell you later.
2: No.
6: Four.
1: Jack Black's Flaming Hot Cheetos SNL commercial.
5: It sounds vaguely familiar. I'll have to pull it up.
1: Okay.
5: Aaron Rodgers expressed apathy today in regards to whether or not he'd play in the preseason this year, saying, quote, "It's preseason. It's not real football. So if I do, great. If not, great." Rodgers also bemoaned joint practices, saying, quote, "The first year we were doing them, it was fun because you got to play a team that wasn't going to that we weren't going to play how they played in the preseason. They were going to show you a lot of different things they were working on. It was like a real day at camp. But as that got on, it just stopped being like that. It just turned into fights and nobody showed anything. I think those are a waste of a day." What do you make of Rodgers' remarks, and what do you think about preseason football and joint practices?
2: Well, Rodgers is entitled to his opinion, and yes, that joint practices, there's a lot of fisticuffs that break out because you're playing against a guy in a different jersey. And when that happens, you're competing, tempers flare, it's hot at practice, you're trying to earn a job, someone puts their hand in your face, hands to the face, it's going down. And it's going down right now. But I would say, listen, I love the joint practices, and I wasn't all on the train before, but I like joint practices because as coaches, you can script things in joint practices and get that film out there that you can't really get in a live game situations. And yes, you're going to have your fights, but this is where coaches go out and they control their guys by telling them, hey, listen, we're not going to engage in some of that tomfoolery that takes place because we don't want anyone to get injured, but I like the joint practices.
1: I mean, I don't think Aaron Rodgers cares. He's been in the league forever. I don't think he cares about it. I don't think, you know, so I think these are probably, as far as that part, a real quote from him. Joint practices, Nick and I talked about it. I agree with you. And I, as far as Rodgers goes, I tune out anything he says anymore. It's always just something stupid. And I just basically tune out what he says.
5: Devon Witherspoon explained to the media he isn't holding in as he awaits a new contract because he's, quote, focusing on trying to win games. What do you make of Witherspoon's response? And do you like the way he's handling these contract negotiations?
1: I mean, yeah, do in a way, I think it's the best way to do things. There is some guys need to hold in. I don't think he necessarily needs to do that. And I think he's saying the right things in terms of culture and trying to win games and being a good teammate and that kind of stuff. There's some guys that need to hold in, right? There's some guys that are going to get absurdly large contracts that they got to put their foot on the, you know, put their foot on the organization a little bit in order to make that happen. I don't think Spoonie's one of those guys, and I think he's doing it right.
2: Well, I mean, in this case, what he's trying to do is show that he is fully committed to the team. Yes, he would like to hold in, but obviously he's not doing that. And he's hoping that him showing his level of commitment will turn into extra commas and zeros for him. But for me, I'm all for all these players that we've seen, and we've seen running backs do it, and they got paid recently as far as holding in because it was viewed by a black eye by the media, the fans, and the ownership, wherever that player was playing, that he was holding out for more money. And I'm like, is this not a money game? So I like the idea that he is not holding in and he's trying to go and show the organization that he deserves the money. Now it's going to still be a gamble. See if they can pay it off.
5: I think if you're a coach or ownership, you love it. But if I'm another cornerback out there, I'm going, man,
2: like, hold in, doing, man.
5: Play some hardball. Yeah. Don't risk that ACL.
2: Yes.
6: Six.
5: Former Raiders, Giants, and Dolphins tight end, among some other teams, Darren Waller will be joining the Carolina Panthers on a one-year deal. It was announced today. What do you make of that signing, and what do you think Waller's role will be on the Panthers if he makes the final roster?
2: Well, this is a former Georgia Tech Yellow Jacket, so I'm wishing the best for him. And the fact that he's going in, signing a one-year deal, It's kind of like one of those prove it deals. Let us see that you can actually get some things done. And this could prove to be very good for Bryce Young moving forward. So let's test the water. Let's kick the tires on it. If Darren Waller shows that he can be anything of what he was when he was in the league earlier, then now he can play himself into a much bigger deal and a much larger role.
1: Yeah, I don't know. Is he a receiver? Is he a tight end? I don't know.
2: He's a heavy slot.
1: There you go. I don't know. I don't know what you classify him as here. I think he has a better chance of making the roster as a air quotes receiver. That tight end room is interesting though. You got Tommy Tremble, who's the starter. Knicks guy Jatavion Sanders is in that tight end room. You've got former Arkansas quarterback turned tight end Felipe Franks. You've got former Bronco Caden Price Corn in there. It's an interesting tight end room that doesn't really have a lot of standouts. So I think he has a better than average shot at maybe making the roster for Carolina, who's still trying to, you know, figure out what they've got over there as Dave Canales and that unit managed to sort of backdoor their way into winning the division last year and want to build on that.
2: Well, here's what I know. There's a lot of versatility, you know, with Waller. I mean, he made the Pro Bowl with the Raiders, so hopefully if he can get back to that same edge, guess what? Maybe he can make the Pro Bowl again as a Carolina Panthers.
1: Maybe he can. Broncos country tonight rolls on after this.

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5: 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I had RLE with Dr. Cuttarelli at Cuttarelli Vision almost a year ago, and it has made such a difference in my life. 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
5: 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KOA News Time, 9 o'clock. I'm Carrie Mack. Democratic candidate for governor and current Attorney General Phil Weiser's focus is now on November's election. He joined Russ Kaminsky this morning to discuss his goals should he win.
6: Colorado's future is on the line. Whether our kids stay here depends on if they can afford a home and they afford health care and child care. If our kids aren't getting a good education, prepared for good jobs to thrive in the future, our future's in trouble.
5: Weiser says he wants to make Colorado business friendly so people stay in the state. He also emphasized the importance of securing Colorado's water future, although did not outline exactly how he would do that. Weiser is running against Republican Victor Marks. Molson Coors is unveiling its new solar farm. It's on a site outside Keensburg that it used to mine coal from.
7: The coal started drying up in the late 80s and was obsolete once the brewery moved to natural gas. Development on the 47-acre solar project started in 2021. Director of Environmental Policy Ben Moline says it's a natural progression for the land.
8: It had started as energy production, and we're excited that we're able to move it into solar production.
7: It includes 16,000 panels that feed directly into the XL grid and provide the Golden Brewery about 7% of its electric needs. Connor Shreve, KOA.
5: And a Denver City Council Committee took the first steps today to approve a new agreement for a pedestrian bridge near the women's soccer stadium site. Laura Swartz with the City of Denver explains where the bridge would be located in the Santa Fe Yards Project.
9: A north pedestrian bridge that will stretch from the RTD station across the rail to the stadium sites.
5: About $5 million is available to design and prepare the bridge project. It's expected to cost up to $23 million. In sports, the Rockies beat the Diamondbacks 6-4. They'll get a break tomorrow as they prep to take on the Giants on Friday. First pitch is set for 8:15. Our next update at 9:30. From the Common Spirit Health KOA News Desk, I'm Carrie Mack on KOA.
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11: Another layer has been added to that issue at Colfax and I-25. I-25 southbound, the off-ramp to Colfax is now closed due to that earlier accident and ensuing police investigation. Eastbound Colfax remains closed at I-25 as well due to that accident and now current police investigation. I-25 in both directions on highway, moving pretty well in and out of downtown in that area. No issues there. 225 across Aurora and the Spillway looking great as well. It's about a 10-minute drive between I-70 and I-25. Fox 31, pinpoint weather tonight. Chance of thunderstorms and partly cloudy. Low of 63. Tomorrow, mostly sunny and a chance of thunderstorms. A high of 84. It's currently 79 in Denver. I'm Jeffrey Dallet on KOA, 850 AM and 94.1 FM.
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22: Welcome back to the Broncos Country Tonight. Benjamin Albright, Nick Ferguson, Zach Seeger's here with you. 56690 is the text line, and we're going to go right out to the KOA Commerce World Hotline and bring out our guy, Parker Gaber, from the Denver Post. Parker, how's it going this evening?
23: I'm doing great. How are you guys?
0: Well, we were just debating and discussing, and not, you know, I don't know if you saw, but I was arguing on Twitter on day. Shocker, I know. At this Philadelphia Eagles Jalen Hurts interception thing, where it's really weird, where the social media team literally pans in tight on Jalen Hurts and watches him throw an interception, and the guy throwing, getting the interception, is featured for like 1 second of this clip, and I don't know. For me, I'm like, this is the weirdest thing I've ever seen out of a social team, where they're just pointedly laughing at a quarterback throwing a pick instead of celebrating the corner making the pick. But I don't know if you saw it or not.
1: I didn't see it, but somehow that sounds like the discourse around Jalen Hurts, just like in general.
0: Yeah, anyway, if you get a chance to watch it and see what I mean later, it's fascinating to me. And the Broncos social team does a pretty good job of like, yeah, both throws an interception. You want to highlight the guy making the pick, but you're not exactly showcasing Bo firing off a bad pass at the same time. So I don't know. Maybe it's just
1: look at this terrible read.
0: Right. Yeah. Like maybe it's just that we're this part of training camp. I don't know. But we're getting close. We're on the cusp of the first preseason game. Bo's not going to play in it. We'll get a half from Stidham, half from Sam Ehlinger. And I got to ask you the question that it looked like you were trying to ask Sean. And that is, how much quality tape are we getting out of a game where we may not have active centers that can play?
1: Yeah, 100%. Well, I asked Sean today, just like, if that was part of the reason that they are holding Bo Nix out of this game. And he said basically no, that's more about their plan with him, you know, after the two ankle surgeries this offseason and all of that. But it is an interesting question. I mean, it's basically Calvin Throckmorton and Gavin Ortega that are their healthy centers. So, like, are you going to be able to function that way? I mean, certainly you would think once Atlanta gets into the twos and threes on their side too, you know, maybe it evens out a little bit, but it's been a little bit of a struggle. I mean, I don't think it's like ruined the effectiveness of practice the last couple of days or anything like that, but certainly it's had an effect since Michael Beter got hurt midway through practice on Tuesday, just of like what you can get done when you have an undrafted rookie who you weren't sure if he was going to play center, you know, period. And then a guard by trade who you're just asking to play center because you need somebody as your two primary options.
2: Well, Parker, here's what I was trying to tell Ben in the audience. We're talking about professional sports. This is not an amateur sport. And we know injuries take place. So my frame of mind is a cliche saying, it's the next man up. Should the next guy on the Broncos roster not look at this as an opportunity to take advantage of the fact that you have some centers missing? This is an excellent opportunity for both Jarrett Stidham and Sam Ehlinger, is it not?
1: Well, yeah, sure it is. I mean, you got to kind of make do with what you got, you know. I mean, either one of these guys, if you're the backup, if you get thrown into a game, who knows what the situation will be. Maybe it'll be fully healthy around you, or maybe, you know, you'll have a couple receivers out and a tackle out and a whatever the particular game you get thrown into. So, yeah, no, I mean, listen, like, you got to play with the cards that you're dealt, and you know, I think they'll be able to function offensively. And also, you know, Sean Payton and Davis Webb are perfectly capable of leaving a little extra help in, you know, having the guard help the center a little bit more and all of that. If you feel like that's the way to, you know, to get the best evaluation on your quarterbacks, and frankly on your other offensive linemen, you know, through this game on Friday.
0: I'm with Parker Gabriel from the Denver Post. Parker, what are you most looking forward to in this preseason game? I was talking with Ryan Edwards earlier, and you know, for me, I think it's the down roster linebackers and safeties. I kind of want to see what we've got there. Obviously, the Broncos tried out a safety today and Taylor Rapp. So surely they're not settled with their depth. So what are you most looking forward to, though?
1: Yeah, I think it's that, Ben. And then I think it's also just the guys that are like, you know, you get a decent look at offensive linemen and running backs in practice and training camp, but you never really know on the thud. You know, it's so rarely are they really truly live running backs, you know, tackled to the ground, that I'm interested to see what Jonah Coleman looks like. You know, I'm interested to see what the other guys in that backfield, I mean, we'll see if J.K. Dobbins plays. I guess I'd be a little bit surprised. But, you know, does R.J. Harvey look more decisive between the tackles? What does Jonah Coleman look like? You know, I'd like to see Cage Casey and Tyler Miller, some of these young offensive linemen, play. And then just like you said, you know, the Red Murdoch, Torian York, you know, the young edge rushers, like there's a lot of guys who you think you know what you see in camp practices, and you've got some guys like, I think, you know, Red Murdoch and Torian York, both the last few days have really played pretty well in practice. So now let's see if they can do it, you know, in an actual game, even if it's in the second half and against other twos and threes and whatever. You just want to see it against another team and when it's like real, actual live football.
2: All right, Parker, I guess that offseason has been a lot of conversation of who's going to be wide receiver number three. And the idea was that, you know, Pat Bryant was having a great camp. Troy Franklin was having a great camp. But with this depth chart that was released, and we can say it's in pencil, it's not in pen, but it has Marvin Mims, Jalen Waddle, and Courtland Sutton. So when you look at this depth chart, how it's currently constructed, all being in pencil, do you think the Broncos got it right? And what does that mean for those other guys competing for wide receiver 4, 5, and 6?
1: Yeah, well, it's funny because early in camp, I was like, man, Marvin Mims is, you know, really playing day in and day out. I thought he was putting together a great early part of training camp too, you know, and since then, obviously, like Pat Bryant, rightfully so, has become the darling of this training camp. He's made plays every day. Obviously, Marvin Mims now, you know, dealing with the groin injury, doesn't look like he's that far from coming back, but don't think he'll play on Friday. And so, yeah, I mean, listen, like if you were talking like the pecking order right now, like I think clearly people would say that Pat Bryant looks like he's next in line. He also has, I guess, probably the most crossover. Like, he plays the X. I mean, and you can move him around. You can play him all over. And I think we'll see a lot of that this year. But in general, like, if you wanted to make an unofficial depth chart, you could just say, well, he's the second X behind Courtland Sutton and leave it at that. So I think it's one thing to look at the piece of paper that they throw together in 15 minutes and intentionally put all the rookies at the back of and come to one conclusion. But when you listen to Sean Payton talk, you know, when you watch Pat Bryant play at practice and then you listen to Sean Payton say, you know, like Kay Adams asked him the other day, how are you going to keep this kid off the field? And he said, we're not. You know, he's going to play a lot.
6: Yeah, and that seems to be the thing. You did mention the quarterback competition that isn't a competition, but is actually a competition between Ehlinger and Stidham. They're each going to get a half. Stidham first half, Ehlinger second half. This is going to be an interesting thing, again, without the center position settled, but do you think one of them can distance themselves in this game?
1: I doubt it, but only because there's two more after that. Like, I think it'll be a full body of work and a full evaluation. Now, if one of them just has a disastrous outing and the other one plays great, sure, I think the narrative or the sense will be that maybe there's some daylight between the two of them. But they've both been in the program for quite a while now. Obviously, Stidham longer than Ehlinger, but, you know, Ellinger's going into year two, Stidham's going into year four. They've got a lot of experience in Sean Payton and Davis Webland now, each of them. And I think it'll go down to the wire. I have a hard time. If you are going to crack the door open and really just let it play out, by definition, that almost seems like it works against the guy who's been the backup for 3 years. Like if it's close, do you go with the status quo or, is it close because you're already thinking about the other guy? Now, I'm not, like Ehlinger, it's a long way from, you know, Ehlinger winning the job or whatever, but I just think, you know, Jarrett Stidham might have to outplay Sam Ehlinger to feel good about keeping the number two job.
2: So when we think about the Broncos run game, and you mentioned Jonah Coleman and what you look to see from him, but the Broncos still have two other running backs, R.J. Harvey and J.K. Dobbins. How much do you think that we're going to see in these next two games? Because Coach Payton said that we're not going to see a lot of those starters and a lot of those guys are going to be back here in Denver. But what are you looking for in those two other running backs to really solidify their position as being the lead dogs in the running back room?
1: Well, I think with Dobbins, like, he's just got to get to September 14th, you know, healthy. And probably the best way to do that is to not expose him to a lot of hits in the preseason. You know, even before this little thing the last couple days where he left practice and Sean Payton got asked about him and said that it was a soft tissue issue. And then the next day when Dobbins was back, he was chirping at reporters on the sideline and saying basically, like, what, I can't have a veteran rest day? And it was like, well, the coach was the one that said you were hurt. Now he's back out there the next day. That's obviously a good sign for him. But there have definitely been times during camp where the number one offense is out there and he's not. And that's not because his spot atop the depth chart is at risk, I don't think. I think that's just a matter of, you know, why expose a guy who's had the number of injuries he's had and who you know is going to produce if he's healthy? Why expose him to an extra heavy workload and more hits than you need to and all of that? So will he play at all in the preseason? I don't know. I mean, Sean really likes his guys to play at least some, but I don't know what the upshot is or what the upside is there for Dobbins. I think you'll see quite a bit of Harvey and Coleman, and then obviously they've got to figure out, you know, do Tyler Bidet or Jaleel McLaughlin make the 53? Are neither of them going to make the 53? Certainly doesn't seem like there's room for both, especially if you're talking fullback too. So there's competition there. I'm not sure what the logic would be in J.K. Dobbins being, you know, too much of a part of the preseason picture from here to September 14th.
22: Talk with Parker Gabriel at Parker J. Gabriel on Twitter. Parker, the tight end room, not much discussed really throughout all this. There's a lot of bodies in there. They spent multiple draft picks in that room. Evan Engram seems to have an increased workload, at least in this preseason. We'll see if that carries over to games, but really hasn't been a lot of discussion about that. I believe Troutman makes the room simply because of the contract that he's on. Adkins, if you count him as the H-back, fullback, whatever. But who is, as far as the rest of this room goes, what is this room going to look like come the 53 cutdown day?
1: Yeah, I really don't know exactly, Ben. I mean, you've got Engram and Troutman, pretty clear. And I agree with you. I mean, Adkins just wasn't really healthy last year. And when he was, he didn't play great, but, you know, was he fully healthy and all that? He just had almost like a lost season last year, kind of. But when he's right, he's an asset and he's the kind of player they like. And I don't know, you know, Austin King, the tight ends coach, was pretty complimentary to us at the Post the other day about Justin Jolie and just said it's a lot for rookies and he's learning and yeah, he's not making big plays every day, but they like the track he's on. And he was a fifth round pick. He wasn't a seventh rounder or anything like that. So I don't know. It doesn't look like there's room for both Jolie and Bentley, the two draft picks. Especially like, you know, Lucas Kroll, we laugh about Lucas Kroll, but he's kind of quietly had a pretty solid camp. And obviously, like, they trusted him in games previously. So you're right. They just have this sort of mishmash of options. And at this point, you know, Caleb Lohner wasn't on PUP for whatever reason to start camp, but he hasn't practiced yet. So does he start on, do they just, you know, put him on short-term injured reserve or whatever to start the season? We'll see about that as August goes on. Yeah, it's hard to figure out, but somehow it feels like at least one of the rookies and maybe a couple of guys, it's just going to probably come down to who they think they can get through to the practice squad.
2: I mean, we've been talking about the Broncos running backs, and you mentioned Tyler Bidet and Jaleel McLaughlin. And I want to look at it from this standpoint. We know there hasn't been a lot of conversation about those two backs. So in games like this, when we know that the starters are not going to play, we know those guys are going to get a lot of carries. But how does, in your opinion, the special teams aspect and Darren Rizzi factor into either of these two running backs making the club?
1: Yeah, I think it'll be a factor. And I also think that what they decide they need a little bit extra of will be a factor too. And

0: Buffalo. He served as the up back in their punt formation last year. He's been that in camp so far this year. He's on the punt team. So the combination of, you know, punt cover, return ability, pass protecting ability, that's not, you know, fans might look at that and say, like, oh, wow, big deal. But that's sort of how you sneak onto the back end of a roster. And it's certainly how you end up being a guy who the front office looks at and says, at the very least, we got to figure out a way to get this guy to the practice squad.
1: Parker Gabriel from the Denver Post, at Parker J. Gabriel on Twitter. Appreciate you, brother.
0: Yes, you guys.
2: Absolutely. Take care. Broncos catcher tonight. Back after this.
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7: KOA News Time, 9:30. More details tonight about President Trump's attempt to covertly switch planes using a catering truck to depart Turkey last month.
8: They wanted me to do it, so I do it. I do what they say.
9: That decision to sneak Trump off an older version of Air Force One and then onto a separate jet was made just a few hours before his scheduled departure from Turkey. The decision was driven by intelligence that an Iranian terror cell had snuck into Turkey with a shoulder-fired missile and that they had information about Trump's whereabouts.
7: Jonathan Carl reporting, the Pentagon released a new batch of UFO files, including two incidents in Colorado. Both newly declassified cases happened in Colorado Springs in 2023. A former Department of War employee described one UAP as a dark translucent triangle. In sports, Rockies beat the Diamondbacks 6-4. Our next update at 10 o'clock. From the Common Spirit Health KOA News Desk, I'm Carrie Mack on KOA.
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11: Some major slowing on the southbound side of 225 just after Colfax. There's a crash there. The right two lanes are blocked. Traffic's backing up all the way towards I-70. It's currently a 20-minute slowdown going through that area, so plan for some pretty hefty delays there. Santa Fe, northbound at Iowa, there is a crash there as well. Some good news regarding an earlier issue. Colfax eastbound at I-25 was closed due to an accident. That has been reopened. Also, I-25 southbound, the off-ramp to Colfax was closed due to that same accident. That has been reopened as well. Overall, the drive's looking a little bit better. Fox 31, pinpoint weather. Tonight, chance of showers, partly cloudy, a low of 63. Tomorrow, a high of 84, mostly sunny and some thunderstorms. It's currently 79 in Denver. I'm Jeffrey Dalle on KOA, 850 AM and 94.1 FM.
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28: Welcome back to it. Broncos country tonight, Benjamin Albright, Nick Ferguson, Zach Seeger's here with you. 56690 is the text line. Appreciate Parker Gabriel joining us in the last segment. Go right back out to the Kiwi Commons Peril Hotline, though, and bring in our guy, Nick Kosmider from The Athletic. Nick, how's it going this evening?
29: I'm doing great. How are you fellas doing?
28: Doing all right. We're on the cusp of the first preseason game. No Bo Nix in this one, but Jarrett Stidham get the first half. Sam Ehlinger get the second half, and Broncos have a gaping hole at center to figure out with both of them out there.
29: Yeah, you know, Gavin Ortega, a name that very few Broncos fans probably know. If you are into reserve offensive line football play, you're going to see a lot of him. Like, it's wild, Ben. You've been around this quite a while, Nick. You too. I don't remember the last time that I saw a team down to its fourth center this early in camp, but it's just been, for whatever reason, that position in particular. I mean, the Broncos have been dealing with a lot of, you know, thankfully most of them seemingly minor at this point, but more injuries certainly, I think, than in the last couple of years. John Payton even a little bit frustrated by it, you know, voiced that yesterday. But I do think that, you know, that's going to be something to watch. They're going to have offensive linemen in this game who, hey, you want an opportunity to try to make this team stick around, you're going to get to play a lot of snaps on Friday night in Atlanta.
28: Yeah, that's one of the things. I think if you asked most Broncos fans where Gavin Ortega played college, I don't think they'd know. I mean, he's the pride of Weber State.
29: Yep. Yeah, 100%. Like that's I think, honestly, it's a cool part of this time of year, right? Because, well, I mean, you can go back to 2024, and we all watched Frank Crum. He got here. We knew a little bit about him because he was from Wyoming, and you also just looked at him and said, man, that is a huge man, kind of like Tyler Miller, the undrafted rookie now this year on that offensive line. But it really is that opportunity. Like, lo and behold, we get to cut down day at 53-man, and Frank Crum, to those surprises of a lot of folks, ends up making the team, and now he's become, you know, a key reserve for them. So that is sort of the fun part. If you're kind of diehard about this, like, really pay attention to the offensive line, because they're going to need young guys to step up. Like, if you just look at the economics of that group, they're one of the most highly paid offensive lines in football. They're getting older. In order for this whole thing to work and continue forward and be sustainable after Bo Nix gets a contract, like, you're going to need young offensive linemen to kind of step in and develop into starters and key reserves. And so this is kind of where that begins.
0: Well, speaking of fun, you know, usually, you know, coaches are really strict and they just kind of stick to the schedule. And when Vic Fangio was here with the Denver Broncos, he did this thing where I think it was kind of like field day or something like that, and people got upset. They were like, well, the team needs to practice and needs to do things like that. But Sean Payton did something very interesting that was not Sean Payton-esque, and he took the team to see the new Spider-Man movie. Are we starting to see a new soften up, if I'm allowed to say that, or a milder Sean Payton?
29: Well, let's be careful, Nick. He did not take them, because he made it very clear that for whatever reason, he, I guess, was felt wronged by Spider-Man, so not a Spider-Man fan himself. You know, that's it's a take, obviously. But, you know, it's funny, Nick, it certainly is not something that, as Sean Payton relayed to former players and maybe assistant coaches that he talked to when he was in Canton last week and for Drew Brees' Hall of Fame induction, you know, not something that they had ever heard of, that Sean Payton, of all people, was gonna
0: yeah,
29: organize a team event to an outing. You know, I think part of it, you know, I thought Nick Benito's comment on it was hilarious. He's like, you know, Sean is, after all these years, like, starting to take a liking to us. I think a lot of it, though, is reflected in, like, again, a lot of this stuff goes back to the continuity and just having a very good understanding of the team that you have. I think the idea that they have, you know, 95% of their roster back, I think it takes some of the edge off, like, the worry about the day-to-day and what you're getting. I think they're so well-versed in who they have on this team that I just think he has a better understanding of when to push those buttons. It's been an extremely hot training camp, you know, with the weather and everything like that. So I think just maybe found one of those opportunities. But as far as getting soft, I think we have to look at, you know, see what the regular season looks like. If they're still, you know, working these game tapes until 3 a.m., you know, 3 a.m. or whatever it is, then I think you kind of have your answer that not a whole lot has changed. And Quinn Meinerz, when we talked to him about it, certainly didn't have any kind of inkling that we're getting a softer Sean Payton.
28: Talking with Nick Cosmider from The Athletic. Nick, Broncos released the unofficial depth chart today, and then while Pat Bryant has largely been the star of training camp, relegated to second team on the unofficial depth chart, as it were, is there anything to take out of this depth chart?
29: No, I mean, that's right there is a sign of, like, why this needs to be taken with, like, a pound of salt, you know, not just a grain of it. I mean, I just don't think there's ever really anything that you can do if you're, like, a younger player to start at the top of that depth chart. Like, the rookies always go to the bottom. We knew Bo Nix was going to be the starting quarterback by about the time the unofficial depth chart came out in 2024, and yet he was a third string quarterback on that depth chart. It's very much the way that Sean Payton has always done it. They're really going over, it was not anything in there that really threw me for a loop at all. But that's again, of all teams have to put this out. He does it with a wrinkled nose, thinks it's silly. But again, I think one thing that does show the depth chart itself of kind of reminding you where this team is at. We know that the, you know, kind of the starters on this team, Probably one of the few teams in the league, maybe the Rams, that just don't have a true starting spot up for grabs. But that being said, this preseason game is going to kind of start these really interesting battles. Like when you're talking about, you know, third linebacker, who's going to be that on this team? Can Lavelle Bailey, who's had some really good preseasons the last 2 years, can he finally break through and be the number three? Or is it one of these young guys, Red Murdoch, Torian York, guys with a lot of college pedigree who came in here either at the back of the draft or undrafted and now have their opportunity to go out there and prove something? Is there a guy that's going to be so good on special teams, you know, the next couple weekends that they just have to put them on the roster? Those are the things to watch really when the preseason starts.
0: Well, the great thing about the preseason is an opportunity to fail forward, as I would like to call it. And, you know, when we look at Riley Moss, some of his biggest issues since he's been a starter has been the routes down the field, which has led to pass interference and explosive yards for the opposing team. Now, what have you seen from him this preseason? Well, not this preseason. Well, this training camp that gives you, I guess, a peace of mind that, you know what, come regular season, all of those things that we saw from him are going to disappear.
29: Yeah, it's a great question. And it's sort of funny that, like, you know, me talking to you about DB play, Nick, it's like as if I was telling Emeril how to cook or whatever. But I think just from my very amateur eye, and I think I wrote, put this on Twitter last night. I just think the thing watching him, like, play to play that has struck me in this camp is, and he's never been kind of a panicky corner. Like he doesn't necessarily within his coverage kind of just have that time where he loses a step and all of a sudden is getting frantic. But I just think he has taken that to another level in terms of trusting the speed that he has. And again, this is not only fast, but extremely long. And he just, there's no panic whatsoever when a receiver has a step. And I think that's allowed him to know, like, not only am I going to get to this guy and be able to, like, mess with his vision or whatever, but I'm also going to be able to get there in time to make a play on the ball. And I think that's what you're seeing in this camp, where it's just like everything is in such a groove. He's under so much control. And I thought it was interesting. I talked to Rob Livingston a little bit, the new defensive passing game coordinator. And you know, Vance Joseph said, look, Rob has been really good for him because he just has this really, you know, kind of very even-keeled approach in coaching. There's not a lot of, like, fire and brimstone, but just this very analytical approach to breaking down what they're doing defensively, to breaking down the technique. And I think Riley's really responded to that and obviously just had himself a really strong training camp.
1: Talking with Nick Cosmer. Yeah, that's been the interesting thing, because I think a lot of us were looking at that Riley Moss, looking at Jaquan, and understanding that both those guys are in line for a contract, and the team probably can't pay both, may pay neither, but can't pay both. So that's one of those things where, but both those guys have had good camps. I mean, both those guys have been well above just even the solid barometer for training camp. And what does that mean for Jahdae Barron?
29: Man, it's a really good question. And what I think it means for Jahdae Barron is, like, you really do have to just continue to grow with the opportunities that you have. And they're not going to be as robust, certainly, like, in terms of being, you know, last year, even when he came in as a rookie and they were kind of like giving him a chance to potentially go win that nickel job, he was behind J-Mac, but they were splitting reps to a degree at nickel. Now he's not playing nickel with the first team at all. Like there's no doubt that's J-Mac's job. So that's different. So now you're playing more outside corner, certainly still in the dime stuff when you're with the first team defense. But it's a great question. I think you have to show enough that you're going to be ready to step into one of those positions. It is a tough thing because as much as you say, like, they can't pay both guys, J Mac and Riley Moss. And I think you're right, Ben, about that. But it's also getting to the point where it's hard to imagine this defense without either one of those guys. I already thought that of J Mac going into this camp, but now you look outside and say Riley Moss is so clearly the number two corner on this team and trending toward being a really strong outside corner that now all of a sudden you're saying, well, we need that. Like, we're, I mean, they've been developing younger players. You have Chris Abrams-Strain, obviously, is a guy that's gotten some snaps that they like, and then and Jahdae Barron is a first-round pick as well. But, man, that is a really tough decision that George Payton and his staff and Sean Payton, that they've got to work through because, you know, they have two defensive backs right now who are just playing really well.
0: How big is this preseason for Drew Sanders? We know the Broncos are not going to play a lot of their starters in this first game, but Drew Sanders is a guy that came in with a lot of hope, and all we kept hearing was how high his ceiling was, but just a slew of injuries kind of slowed him down. But how important are these three preseason games for him actually sticking around with the Denver Broncos?
29: Yeah, 100%. And I think when he was drafted in 2023 as a third round pick, and you know, obviously dealt with injuries from his rookie year, for a while you get kind of the, all right, he's a third round pick. We're really high in his talent. We're going to kind of see this through with some of the injuries. He's still going to have his spots on the roster. I think now you're at the point, he's at the point in his career where like the third round pick or the prestige or whatever it is coming into the league, that really doesn't matter. He's going to have to play really well in this preseason and show that he's worthy of like one of these final roster spots. Cause you look at that outside linebacker room, you have Jonathan Cooper. We'll kind of see what the legal situation is and the NFL discipline situation, whether he has to serve a suspension, but you still have a loaded room behind him with Nick Bedino and Dondre Tillman and Jonah Ellis. And Q Robinson, of course. So, they're going to have to want to take a fifth linebacker, and you're going to have to show enough in this preseason that you kind of force their hand into saying, yeah, we need OLB number five because you're great on special teams and you've just played too well in the preseason. You've kind of made yourself undeniable. I think it's positive that he's been healthy for the full off season going back to the spring, and now that he's on the field, that he's playing, and that's been really positive. He's gotten a lot of reps, but I'm eager to see him. If you're making kind of a list of guys in this training camp, like that you are in this preseason rather, that you really are excited to see based on things they have to prove or what some of the promises, he'd be up there near the top. So he's a big one to watch.
28: Talk with Nick Cosmon of The Athletic. Last one from me, Nick. We talked about Pat Bryant and the great camp that he's had. On the defensive side, I think Wazirike has sort of had the same sort of stellar camp so far, that it's just not getting as much run. Is that a byproduct of being on defense, defensive line? Is that just is that me just being out of my mind?
29: No, I think you're right. I mean, it's sort of it's just that season where it always seems to be the guys on the outside in training camp that really get the pub. Like whether it's, you always have a corner or right receiver who, because you're just kind of isolated a little bit from the, kind of from the muck in the middle, so to speak. But I cling to what some of these guys are saying. Like when DJ Jones comes out and says that Uwazirike has just been unblockable, and then you kind of just watch it, he really started to come on late last season. And so I think that's a bigger part of when you looked at the roster and we talked about all this continuity. The one like big personnel loss that it felt like you had was John Franklin Myers. But I was talking to a scout who said, as good as JFM was, this in some ways might make them a little more dangerous at times because they're going to be a little bit bigger. Whether it's Malcolm Roach or Uwazirike playing inside Zach Allen, alongside Zach Allen, now you're going to be a little bit more stout. You can kind of hold up some interior of that line. And it's really going to give guys on the edges even more freedom and opportunities for one-on-ones, and opportunities to really kind of be in their true pass lane. So, I think that's one position. Again, this is no disrespect to John Franklin Myers, who got a well-deserved contract in Tennessee. But I think that is a position where you're like, they don't miss him right now. Not from in terms of the composition that they have in that room, the bodies that they can throw on the defensive line. Uwazurike is a huge part of that, but that group's trending in a good direction right now, too.
28: Nick Cosbiter from The Athletic. We appreciate it as always.
29: Thanks, fellas. Take care.
1: Absolutely. 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Always love having him on. We had Parker Gabriel on from the Denver Post before that. You guys missed any part of those, either one of those two. 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
1: Where you can get, you know, all of the Taking It For Granted podcast archives if you guys are missing Grant right now. So we appreciate you guys being along for the ride. We got to hit a break. Broncos Country Tonight. Back after this.
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17: KOA News Time, 10 o'clock. I'm Carrie Mack. Six new traffic laws are in effect in Colorado. They make criminally negligent driving causing death a felony, standardize school zones to 1,000 feet, and require officers to ask for a breathalyzer at the scene of a deadly crash. AAA's Skylar McKinley thanked families who lost loved ones for advocating for the new laws.
18: In Colorado, we still have policymakers and advocates who believe that a better version of this place is possible, and we still have a system of government that makes people want to engage with it.
17: He says it was the most impactful legislative session in decades for traffic safety. And a 60-year-old woman who worked as a school paraprofessional in Littleton has been charged with assault and child abuse of a developmentally disabled student.
19: The child goes to Ute Meadows Elementary. School staff there reported that Cynthia Monroe grabbed a child by the forearm and dragged them more than 10 feet. The child sustained visible injuries. Monroe was terminated by the school in April after the incident, for which she's now facing criminal charges. Kathy Walker, KOA.
17: Denver has filed a motion to dismiss the lawsuit brought by the Trump administration challenging the city's ban on assault weapons and large-capacity magazines. The ordinance was passed back in 1989 and restricts the sale and possession of guns with magazines capable of carrying more than 15 rounds. Denver City Attorney says the Trump administration is trying to use the courts to overreach its authority and interfere with Denver's ability to protect the safety of residents. The Broncos are preparing for Friday's first preseason game. Coach Sean Payton.
21: Expecting our starters to play around 15 plays. Bo won't play in this game. He'll play next week.
17: Payton says Jarrett Stidham and Sam Eilinger will each play a half. KOA coverage of Friday's Broncos-Falcons game in Atlanta starts at 1 with kickoff at 5. Our next update at 10:30. 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
43: Lester on tackle. Here we go. 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
1: Basketball conversation is going to have to go on hold, guys. We're back. Broncos Country Tonight. Benjamin Albright, Nick Ferguson, Zach Seegers.
46: Listen, there's a lot of good conversations and then some other conversations that we dare not talk about on the airways, but that was a great conversation between me and Zach Seegers.
1: That's why I brought up the subject matter instead of like some of the things that we can never, ever talk about. Thank God the microphones are off during the break.
46: Well, listen, at some point, maybe even tomorrow's show, we might need to get into the origins of flopping and how that has destroyed the NBA. You know, maybe a little side topic.
8: It's terrible.
46: Yes, it's terrible. But you know what? It's enough to drive you to drink, right?
9: A history of flopping.
46: Yes.
9: I need a retrospective. Do we get some bed music for that?
8: Oh, like a thoughtful. I mean, I wish I had some handy.
46: Well, you know what? We'll find some for tomorrow.
9: All right, there we go.
46: Find some for tomorrow.
8: With that, I could use it
9: for flopping.
8: Well, especially used for Nick's
9: tinfoil hat conspiracy stuff that he does all the time. He's there for the play now. Rick's saving the X-Files theme. Let's get the NFL six-pack.
10: It's time for the NFL six-pack.
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10: 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One.
8: Starting off here with Ben Johnson, who told The Athletic's Dan Pompey today, you've got 31 other teams coming to training camp saying our goal is to win the Super Bowl. I want more than that. I want to have the highest scoring offense ever, which happens to be the 2013 Denver Broncos. I know how many points per game they scored, and I want to surpass them. I want shutouts. I want blowouts. What do you make of that quote from Ben Johnson? And which NFL offense would you say is most likely to top the 2013 Broncos record this season? I think we can all agree it's probably fairly unlikely.
9: I would suggest that that feels incredibly unlikely, especially since nobody in the league's playing cover three anymore. Everybody's playing cover four. Everything's, a quarters match, whatever. Everything's in front of you. Games are and scoring has slowed down from those years when single high was ruling the league, at least for now. Everybody's either playing two high or four high, whatever, or C6, whatever. That said, Ben Johnson's unhinged, man, in like a funny kind of way. Like, I sort of love it. Like, he's like, yeah, I want the record. I want blowouts. I want to, Okay. I love the fact that he kind of paints the target a little bit, but you also are painting the target a little bit when you do that. How about the Bears just focus on winning the division or maybe trying to stay in Illinois?
46: Hey, man, forget that. I like what Ben Johnson is talking about because everyone says that every single year, hey, they want to be a playoff team and they want to win a Super Bowl. But what he's pushing out there is something extra. I mean, trying to achieve some of the intangible things, being the highest scoring offense, being the best inside the red zone, scoring the most rushing or passing touchdowns. Yes, that's how you start to set yourself apart from everyone else. And I believe you asked the question, which NFL team do you think may be capable of doing that? I'm going to say Sean McVay and the Rams. Why? We know they can put up points. They got two good running backs. They have a coach who is just as insane as Ben Johnson with calling plays. We saw that playoff game between Chicago and the Rams last year. And oh, by the way, in order for the Rams to do what I'm saying that they're going to do, their defense has to get takeaways. If Aaron Donald joins Myles Garrett in that defense, you bet your backside the Rams have an opportunity to do what Ben Johnson said that he wants the Bears to do.
9: The Rams, by the way, last year were by far the leading scoring team in the NFL and would have been a touchdown per game short of the Denver Broncos. A touchdown plus per game short of the Denver Broncos.
8: That offense was so epic. It doesn't get the love it deserves historically. It feels like when media people reference great offenses, it's like the 07 Patriots or the 97 Vikings, and the 13 Broncos just kind of get lost in the shuffle.
9: Yeah, the Chicago Bears did score 441 points last year, which would have been good for second in their own division.
46: But you guys are still not taking advantage of the idea of the Rams defense.
8: I will say really
9: quick.
8: That's
9: the Bears.
8: Do you think you both kind of highlighted liking that hardcore mentality, that edge that Ben Johnson brings with the aggressive statements like this? Mm-hmm. Do you think there's some carryover there between him and either Sean Payton or Vance Joseph when you hear Zach Allen and I think it was DJ Jones was the other one talking about, hey, we want that sack record this year?
9: I think there's something too. I mean, Sean Payton has certainly painted a target on the team's back at times. Now, sometimes that's backfired in losing to the Nathaniel Hackett-led Jets. Sometimes it has succeeded when they made the playoffs in a year nobody expected them to make it. I think there's something to setting the standard higher than people think because it gives you something to strive for. I'm sure Nick agrees with me on that one.
46: Hey, sign me up for the Rams and the Denver Broncos and the rush to be the best defense in 2026.
10: Two.
8: J.J. McCarthy reaffirmed to the media today that he wants to stay in Minnesota despite losing that quarterback competition to Kyler Murray. That said, do you believe him, and do you think he ultimately winds up getting traded?
46: Yeah, of course. I believe he wants to remain with the Minnesota Vikings because he wants to correct all the wrongs that have taken place. You're a former first-round pick, and we watch other quarterbacks come in and play, and they went out and grabbed another guy who was a former first-round pick that did not hit the mark in Arizona. Then he comes in, and he assumes your role. So, yes, you want to have an opportunity, if you're a competitor, to find a way to beat him out. The easiest pathway out to get from underneath the situation is bowing out. Yes, trade me. I want out of here. Are we seeing a lot of this in college football where guys don't want to compete? They bring someone else in, and guess what? Oh, mommy and daddy, I want to trade. No, stand and fight. So I like the idea that McCarthy wants to stand and fight and has an opportunity to win back the confidence for himself and those in the organization.
9: Man, he getting traded. He gone.
8: Is that a lock?
9: Yes, they're not keeping him around.
8: Before the start of the season?
9: He started how many games last year? You're not dividing a locker room like that.
0: I mean, not that there's much division because Kyler Murray, like, handily won the job, but...
9: He needs a fresh start. You need a fresh start. And I don't know if Kyler's the future in Minnesota, but you got to figure that out. If you don't think JJ is the future, because he certainly isn't the present, then you better find the guy who is.
46: Wait a minute. If you're saying that you don't believe Kyler Murray is the future of the team, why the hell trade JJ?
9: I don't know if they believe this that. He's the present. I don't know if he's the future.
46: This could be the exact thing that J.J. McCarthy needs. It's put up or shut up. Are you going to fight, or are you just going to lay down, take your ball, and go home? That's where he is in his career. And being traded or asking to be traded, that's exactly what he'd be doing.
8: And, Ben, you're confident in it being a trade. When do you think that would happen?
9: I think it'd happen before the start of the season. We'll see.
46: The start of the season.
9: Before the start of the season.
0: Yeah. I think that the Chargers could absolutely use him. You can do whatever with Trey Lance. Swap Lance and a pick for McCarthy, whatever you want to do. I would not be surprised to see that sooner than later.
10: Three.
8: That's the thing with Trey Lance. He just, it's kind of inexperienced. You don't really trust him to be your backup quarterback. He's just a guy who really needs reps and development. You should solve that by bringing in J.J. McCarthy. I think you're right that they'll do that. It seems very funny to me that J.J. McCarthy's the Trey Lance antidote. Bucks star second receiver. Our second-year receiver, Emeka Egbuka, exited practice today with a toe injury. Do you think the Buccaneers are well-positioned to replace Mike Evans this season after the star receiver left for the 49ers? And how hot is Todd Bowles' seat entering this season?
9: It is flaming hot. It is en fuego. He is engulfed in flame. First of all, Egbuka is not replacing Mike Evans. I mean, he plays a little bit of a different position. He is a receiver, but he plays a different type of position than Mike Evans. I don't know if they're well positioned. Their receiving core is a little weird. It used to be a strength of the team. Now, I mean, you got Chris Godwin and Egbuka and Jalen McMillan, and after that, it's a bunch of nobodies. Ted Hurst, Tez Johnson, Cameron Johnson, David Sills. Remember David Sills when he was here? He's on that roster. I mean, I don't know. Their receiving core is what it is. And I like Todd Bowles. I mean, the man, did work in the Super Bowl against Pat Mahomes. But that one feels like it's just run its course. And, I've been hearing things there that the whole reason they're not paying Baker is because they don't want to, saddle the next head coach with a quarterback he may or may not want. So take that how you will.
46: You know why it's going to be hard to replace the production of Mike Evans? But if there's a player that can come somewhat close, it's Emeka Egbuka. And obviously, injuries take place in practice or whatever, but trying to keep him healthy, that's going to be the most important thing. But when you look at the other wide receivers, it's not like a plethora of wide receivers at Baker Mayfield's disposal. To answer your question, as far as how hot is a Todd Bowles seat, it's like a Carolina Reaper type hot. From what I gather, that's hotter than goose pepper. So that's real hot. Flaming hot Cheetos hot. Woo!
2: four.
9: Wait, did you ever watch that Jack Black? You guys know what I'm talking about? Grant did.
46: Yes,
9: did you
46: watch that? I watched it.
9: You know
46: it?
9: Okay.
46: Watched,
9: yes. How hard did you laugh at that?
46: Yeah.
9: Okay.
1: Which go? What?
9: Yes. I'll tell you later.
46: Yeah.
2: Four.
9: Jack Black's Flaming Hot Cheetos SNL commercial.
8: It sounds vaguely familiar. I'll have to pull it up.
9: Okay.
8: Aaron Rodgers expressed apathy today in regards to whether or not he'd play in the preseason this year, saying, quote, "It's preseason. It's not real football. So if I do, great. If not, great." Rodgers also bemoaned joint practices, saying, quote, "The first year we were doing them, it was fun because you got to play a team that wasn't going to that we weren't going to play how they played in the preseason. They were going to show you a lot of different things they were working on. It was like a real day at camp. But as that got on, it just stopped being like that. It just turned into fights and nobody showed anything. I think those are a waste of a day." What do you make of Rodgers' remarks, and what do you think about preseason football in joint practices?
46: Well, Rodgers is entitled to his opinion, and yes, that joint practices, there's a lot of fisticuffs that break out because you're playing against a guy in a different jersey. And when that happens, you're competing, tempers flare, is how to practice, you're trying to earn a job, someone puts their hand in your face, hands to the face, it's going down, and it's going down right now. But I would say, listen, I love the joint practices, and I wasn't all on the train before, but I like joint practices because as coaches, you can script things in joint practices and get that film out there that you can't really get in a lot of game situations. And yes, you're going to have your fights, but this is where coaches go out and they control their guys by telling them, hey, listen, we're not going to engage in some of that tomfoolery that takes place because we don't want anyone to get injured, but I like the joint practices.
9: I mean, I don't think Aaron Rodgers cares. He's been in the league forever. I don't think he cares about it. I don't think, you know, so I think these are probably, as far as that part, a real quote from him. Joint practices, Nick and I have talked about it. I agree with you. And I, as far as Rodgers goes, I tune out anything he says anymore. It's always just something stupid. And I just basically tune out what he says.
8: Devon Witherspoon explained to the media he isn't holding in as he awaits a new contract because he's, quote, focusing on trying to win games. What do you make of Witherspoon's response? And do you like the way he's handling these contract negotiations?
9: Yeah, in a way, I think it's the best way to do things. There is some guys need to hold in. I don't think he necessarily needs to do that. And I think he's saying the right things in terms of culture and trying to win games and being a good teammate and that kind of stuff. There are some guys that need to hold in, right? There's some guys that are going to get absurdly large contracts that they got to put their foot on the, you know, put their foot on the organization a little bit in order to make that happen. I don't think Spoonie's one of those guys, and I think he's doing it right.
46: Well, I mean, in this case, what he's trying to do is show that he is fully committed to the team. Yes, he would like to hold in, but obviously he's not doing that. And he's hoping that him showing his level of commitment will turn into extra commas and zeros for him. But for me, I'm all for all these players that we've seen, and we've seen running backs do it, and they got paid recently as far as holding in because it was viewed by a black eye by the media, the fans, and the ownership, wherever that player was playing, that he was holding out for more money. And I'm like, is this not a money game? So I like the idea that he is not holding in and he's trying to go and show the organization that he deserves the money. Now it's going to still be a gamble. See if they can pay it off.
8: I think if you're a coach or ownership, you love it. But if I'm another cornerback out there, I'm going, man,
46: hold in, man.
8: Play some hardball. Yeah. Don't miss that ACL.
46: Yes.
2: Six.
8: Former Raiders, Giants, and Dolphins tight end, among some other teams, Darren Waller will be joining the Carolina Panthers on a one-year deal. It was announced today. What do you make of that signing, and what do you think Waller's role will be on the Panthers if he makes the final roster?
46: Well, this is a former Georgia Tech Yellow Jacket, so I'm wishing the best for him. And the fact that he's going in signing a one-year deal, it's kind of like one of those prove-it deals. Let us see that you can actually get some things done. And this could prove to be very good for Bryce Young moving forward. So let's test the water. Let's kick the tires on it. If Darren Waller shows that he can be anything of what he was when he was in the league earlier, then now he can play himself into a much bigger deal and a much larger role.
9: Yeah, I don't know. Is he a receiver? Is he a tight end? I don't know.
46: He's a heavy slot.
9: There you go. I don't know what you classify him as here. I think he has a better chance of making the roster as a air quotes receiver. That tight end room is interesting though. You got Tommy Tremble, who's the starter. Next guy, Jatavion Sanders, is in that tight end room. You've got former Arkansas quarterback turned tight end Felipe Franks. You've got former Bronco Caden Price Corn in there. It's an interesting tight end room that doesn't really have a lot of standouts. So I think he has a better than average shot at maybe making the roster for Carolina, who's still trying to figure out what they've got over there, as Dave Canales and that unit managed to sort of backdoor.

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17: 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Attorney General Todd Blanche says the Anti-Weaponization Fund is dead.
18: Attorney General Blanche says he's rescinded the order creating the over $1.7 billion fund and insists no money was ever distributed. The fund faced fierce criticism from both sides of the aisle, largely out of concerns that people convicted in connection with the January 6, 2021 attack on the Capitol could be awarded payments from the taxpayer-funded account, while several federal judges have also questioned the legality of how the fund was even created. Blanche says he and President Trump still support compensating people they believe were victims of a weaponized Justice Department. In Washington, I'm Scott Carr.
17: And here comes the rain and cooler temps.
19: Thursday, Friday, Saturday, and Sunday, all around 80 to 82 degrees. So a nice cool down. Overnight lows will be in the 50s, thanks to all the monsoon moisture. And each day will have a significant chance, about a 70 to 80% chance, for showers and thunderstorms.
17: 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I'm Carrie Mack on KOA.
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3: On the official home of the Broncos. KOA.
30: Benjamin Albright, Nick Ferguson, Zach Seegers here with you. 56690, the text line, as always. Appreciate you guys being along for the ride. Several quarterback decisions have been made over the last few days. Kyler Murray, now the starter
31: in Minnesota, beating out J.J. McCarthy, and a move everyone saw coming, except J.J. McCarthy.
30: Tua will start for Atlanta against the Broncos. They are going to play their starters for about 10 plays, Kevin Stefanski said. And the Cleveland Browns, we, as Zach Seegers texted me a while ago, were graced with another Tebow throw. If you go look at the clip, who posted that? It's Deshaun Watson, and he doesn't appear to be get hit from what I saw, although somebody says in the thing that it appeared he got hit.
32: He got tapped on the back.
30: Okay,
32: by Jared Verse coming by.
30: I guess I didn't see him at the behind.
32: They go in super slow-mo, zoomed in, and it's like, okay, maybe the defender grazed him, but that's not the reason the ball
30: comes out like a wounded duck, and it looks like the Tebow throw. You know the one I'm talking about. You've seen the clip. But Deshaun Watson will be starting for the Cleveland Browns in their first preseason game. Sure, we'll get the second one. Interestingly, I had been told that the Browns were shopping Shador. That was told to me. I don't know.
32: What? I saw that reported somewhere.
30: Okay. I don't know. But
33: that sounds ridiculous to me, but we're still talking about the Cleveland Browns because that means that Dylan Gabriel will be your number two. In that case, and I know the idea is that, well, the Cleveland Browns are making moves for 2027 and Arch Manning and all of this. Mm-hmm. To me, if I'm a player on that team and knowing as though ownership and the GM is looking to make moves for 2027 and you're not focused on 2026, I would be upset about that because it's like, well, you want me to keep my head in the game, but you are on fast forward.
30: Well, I think they already did that when they traded away the premier pass rusher in the NFL for, you know, draft picks. And Jared Verse. Now, Verse is a good player on his own, in his own right. Don't get me wrong.
33: Right. He's a young player, though.
30: Yeah. And you could build around that in the future years. But I think they signaled to literally everybody that they're not seriously in on this year. I mean, the quarterback room is ridiculous. It's Shedeur Sanders, Deshaun Watson, Dylan Gabriel, who's going to be gone, and Taylen Green, who's probably going to change positions.
33: Listen, I don't think it's as ridiculous as maybe you, maybe others might think, because everything that we were told that Shedeur Sanders wasn't, he proved some of those critics wrong. Even my former teammate who works for the Four Letter Network, you know, Dan Orlovsky, who was huge on Dylan Gabriel, even breaking down the Rams game, mm-hmm. the final preseason game, and talking about how Dylan Gabriel was making full field reads and throws, and that was cockamamie. Mm-hmm. Now he has done an about face, and he is all on Shedeur Sanders.
30: I'm not all on Shedeur Sanders. I'm not against him for personality reasons or whatever. I don't care about that because can you ball? I don't care about your personality. At the end of the day, I mean, I'm a Baker Mayfield fan. I like guys that come in with a little bit of swagger. Like I have no qualms with your personality as far as that kind of stuff goes.
33: Do you think you can ball or not?
30: It didn't look like last year. Now, he could have taken 7 touchdowns to 10 picks last year. He took sacks at a 9.79 percentage rate. That's worse than Russ in the Hackett year. He had 1,400 yards.
33: What, man, all these numbers, right? And they're good, you know, for statistical data and everything else that's associated with it. But it's like the eye test. And what I would see the eye test and say, well, taking sacks. There's no way you can tell me that Cleveland Browns offensive line in preseason or even in the regular season was decent at all. Their left tackle, just left tackle alone. Now I can go across the offensive line, but their left tackle, man, he was garbage. So we're not supposed to do this when evaluating players. But he wasn't just garbage. He was that liquid that's in your trash can.
30: He was the puddle under the dumpster behind a long John Silver's.
33: Yes, he was terrible. He couldn't stop a nosebleed. Well, so with any quarterback, it is hard to go through your reads when that's happening.
30: I was with you on that. So I went and looked up the data.
33: You was with me on that. Are you still with me on that one?
30: Not exactly. Because he is a terrible player. I am with you on that portion of it. That's it. I was like, okay, maybe the sack percentage is not Shedeur Sanders' fault. So I went and looked at the data.
33: Okay.
30: There were other quarterbacks that played for the Browns last year. Shedeur Sanders was sacked on 9.79 or 9.8% of his snaps. Joe Flacco, who has significantly less mobility than Shedeur Sanders, was sacked on what percentage of his snaps?
33: I don't know.
30: 5.3. Joe Flacco, who charitably has the mobility of a statue, was sacked at half the rate Shedeur Sanders was.
33: Okay, let's put that in perspective. Because Joe Flacco, like other statuesque quarterbacks that we've seen, they're usually sped up. We can go Tom Brady, Drew Brees, right? Peyton Manning, even a guy that I grew up watching in Dan Marino. They knew they were
30: to
33: not
30: get
33: as
30: it
33: fast.
30: Out quicker.
33: They got to get it out.
30: Okay.
33: Because they have no mobility. And also, I'll add this. When you have Kevin Stefanski, who seemed or appeared to not want to help his young quarterback by giving him reps in practice, that doesn't help him either.
30: I'm with you on that one. So I went to the tape again with Dylan Gabriel.
33: Okay.
30: And I looked at, for instance, interception percentages. Shedeur Sanders was intercepted on 4.7% of his passes. Mm-hmm. That was the high. Joe Flacco, 3.8% of his passes.
33: Mm-hmm.
30: Dylan Gabriel, 1.1% of his passes.
33: Well,
30: but this goes back to play calling. Hold on, because I'm building something here. I'm going to something. Yes. I'm going to fast forward a little bit. That goes back to play calling. Dylan Gabriel had a bunch of short passes that padded the total a little bit.
33: It did. And this is why I was mad with Ross Tucker, Dan Orlovsky, some of the guys who work for NFL Network, because David Carr was one of those guys. You're misleading the audience. The audience sees a certain thing, but they're relying on individuals who are supposed to be experts to tell them what it is that they saw and why a player did or didn't do something. And I'm watching the same thing to a point where I had to post video and send it directly to these guys and say, well, I don't know what you're really looking at. I never played quarterback position, but I played defense. And I like to think that I know what I'm talking about because they were not on the even playing field. They were not. And the fact that Todd Monken is making this move, putting Deshaun Watson in his position, I understand it. Why? Because we haven't seen Deshaun Watson in some time.
30: That we haven't. And so it'll be interesting to see now. We're going to get a chance to see him in the preseason.
33: Yes.
30: Typically, when you have a battle and you have the one guy play the first game and one guy play the second game as the starter, the guy who plays the first game is usually the guy who wins the quarterback competition.
33: Well, I would say in this case, you don't know. Mm-hmm. Because Todd Monken is still trying to figure this out, rightfully so.
30: Yeah.
33: Because you haven't played a game to say, okay, well, this guy is surging forward. Now, media in Cleveland those who are who cover the team and those who are on radio, they can say on a day-to-day basis happened here in Broncos country, well, who won the day? He did this, he did that. Mm-hmm. We don't find out until game time.
30: Right, and it's so funny because if you look at like the Cleveland, like they're running like stats from training
33: That's
30: camp.
33: That's ridiculous.
30: It is hilarious to look. And there's fake quarterback ratings from 7-on-7 drills. Like some of these accounts are absolutely ludicrously hilarious with what they with what they're doing with their quarterback competition.
33: Those are individuals who have nothing else to do but try to squeeze all the juice out of whatever coverage that they have because that's not realistic. Mm-hmm. Judging 7-on-7, really? Right? You know what it's like? It's like watching those one-on-one videos. There's a guy that travels around the country and they got these one-on-one videos and guys are jumping up and down. They putting thousands of dollars out. You know what? That's not a realistic drill because that quarterback isn't under duress. So 7-on-7, just like these high school one-on-one drills, are totally ridiculous. Put that quarterback on a timer in real-time game experience. And that would be the measuring stick for me.
30: Interestingly, Deshaun Watson will play his game on the road at the Chicago Bears. Shedeur Sanders gets to play his game at home against the Buffalo Bills. Who has the worst of those matchups?
33: Well, it all depends on who you're playing with offensively.
30: Well, I mean, you're going to get you're both going to be with the ones when you get to go out there and play.
33: Okay.
30: Is it more favorable to get your game at home than on the road?
33: No, not really. Not in this situation. If we're talking regular season, yeah, there's a difference. But we're in the preseason. Mm-hmm. I mean, the crowd in Chicago is not going to be in full tilt like it would be in the regular season, right? Mm-hmm. So for Deshaun, yes, he has something to prove. You're going on the road. You still have to prove that you still have the goods. You can move the offense. It's a new offense. Everyone's learning a new offense. For Shedeur, I would say there's a little more pressure for him because you're playing in front of the home crowd. And knowing as though how people have looked at him and evaluated him coming into this situation, understanding what happened with him and Kevin Stefanski, and Kevin Stefanski not giving him an opportunity. I mean, there were games last season where the Browns were in scoring position. They took Shedeur out and put the running back in. That makes no sense to me. Right? So it would give the impression that, well, we don't have faith in our young quarterback to put the ball in the end zone. We got to bring in the running back. And it's okay to do it once, Ben, not twice. And it's a lot of those narratives that were carried forward and made people come to the conclusion that this kid cannot play. This kid can play. Is he a young player and there's still some growth and maturity that he needs and as he developed? Absolutely. But to dismiss this kid, Shedeur Sanders, and say that he is not an NFL quarterback, to me, I think that's ridiculous.
30: Well, I don't know that he is or isn't. I don't, like, at that point, I'm not making that statement. I'm just saying, like, this quarterback competition is simultaneous and simultaneously hilarious and weird. And it's fun. I mean, you've got video of Watson with that, whatever that throw was, that late, it looked like like I said, Zach texted to me and he's like, he sent me a little meme. It's like another Tebow throw has hit the timeline on the Watson thing. And I like, it's just interesting to me because he's getting the first shot out there, but that's a game that's on the road. You know, you're having a quarterback competition where one guy's at home, one guy's on the road. Now, granted, Watson gets to go up against ostensibly a weaker defense than the Bears, where Shedeur is going to be against a tougher defense, although he's at home against the Bills. It's just an interesting quarterback competition there because all the other ones have basically been decided. I don't think there's any other competition out there, maybe Arizona, and that's not really a competition. It's just like, where does the carousel land?
33: But if you're Todd Monken, I mean, you don't have to make that decision right now. You can wait till the final preseason game to make that decision.
30: Yeah, I mean, he's going to wait till at least after the second preseason game. I don't think that's it. I just think the interesting part to me is like, this is one of the only quarterback competitions out there that's an actual competition that's going on. And obviously there's the Colorado connection with Shedeur Sanders. So that's what we're talking about. But none of these guys have been good over the last little bit. Is there a chance Shedeur grew over the offseason and got better? Absolutely. Is there a chance he's a better fit for this offense? Absolutely. Is there a chance that Watson suddenly puts it all together, again in the post-Bill O'Brien era? Sure. But the clips I've seen coming out of camp don't look like that, at least not so far. And then you've got two other guys in Dylan Gabriel and Taylen Green who probably aren't going to be there.
33: All right. Let me say this. And this is the crazy part about this time of the year. But it goes back to the league propping up quarterbacks making them like the belle of the ball.
30: Mm-hmm.
33: And some quarterbacks are more criticized than others. Some have a little more freedom to make mistakes and not really called to the mat like others. But let me be frank about this to all our listeners. When it comes to practice, and it's like, oh, well, who won the day? Or this quarterback threw an interception, or this was a bad throw. You know what it is, ladies and gentlemen? It is God darn practice.
30: Mm-hmm.
33: This is where you want to make your mistakes. Because there's not a quarterback that I know of that I played against or I played with or I've been in the presence of as a coach that had a perfect day every single day from training camp or in the regular season. Not a one.
30: Well, nobody does.
33: Exactly. And that's the point. But everyone's making a big deal out of, well, the guy threw sidearm and there's an interception here, there's an interception there. But everyone is picking and choosing who they throw out there for the audience to scorch because it's not fair. Like Josh Allen, he threw four interceptions to open up practice.
30: Mm-hmm.
33: But no one said anything about it. It's not a big deal.
30: Well, it's not the, I don't think that it's the interceptions that are a big deal. That's not what I'm focusing on. What I'm focusing on is the weird social media team that's focusing on the quarterback throwing a pick.
33: But it wasn't just with the Jalen Hurts situation. It wasn't that the idea of focusing on him, right? The video, the way that it's set up, it looks like it is primarily focused on him.
30: Mm-hmm.
33: But Quinnen Mitchell was the guy that made the play.
30: Right, but he's only in the video for like a second.
33: Because once again, that's all you need at that moment. So, okay, well, here's where Jalen Hurts was going with the ball. Mm-hmm. Here's where Hollywood Brown was supposed to be when the ball was thrown. But here is a defender using anticipation. The ball is coming in at a certain trajectory. The defense stepped in because everyone keeps talking about the quarterback. And we went through this here in Denver where it wasn't an equal upliftment of the defense as it was to the offense. So I look at that play as highlighting a defensive play opposed to just saying, look at all these great throws, but offense.
30: Well, see, I wish they had done that, but they didn't. They sat there and focused on the quarterback instead of like, if it had been me. And I'm on that social media team for the Eagles. I'm finding the angle from practice that's focused in on the defender, and I'm watching him the whole play and then watching him make the pick. I'm featuring him, not saying I'm featuring him, and then he's in there for 1 second, you know, and really it's just comically bad throw by the quarterback, and you get 1 second of the defender's play.
33: See, listen, and you wouldn't think that you would hear this coming from maybe a defensive player,
30: mm-hmm.
33: but for me, it is to say that was a bad throw. Josh Allen throws were, in fact, bad throws.
30: Right.
33: You want that to happen.
30: Right, but they didn't show the bad throws from Josh Allen. They just showed the defender making a play.
33: No, they don't. And that goes back to the Buffalo Bills looking out for Josh Allen, not wanting to put a video out there like that, even though big ups on the four defensive players mm-hmm. that made plays on the ball.
30: Right.
33: But they don't want to put Josh out there because they know that's been the conversation for the past couple of years about can Josh actually win the big one.
30: But
33: everyone else who was there,
30: they all saw it. But that's my point. It's like, look, the Bills social media team is like, yeah, we're not throwing our QB under the bus, but we'll put the videos out of the corners making the plays. The Eagles team was like, yeah, bleep you, Jalen Hurts. Here's a giant middle finger.
33: Wait, but didn't they, if I'm not mistaken, the Eagles put out there that, hey, something about Q making the play.
30: They just said right on cue, and it's literally a slow motion Jalen Hurts wind up.
33: But that's the overlooking of it because it says right on cue and it gives.
30: But that goes both ways.
33: But it gives those who have a negative viewpoint of Jalen Hurts and saying right on cue, meaning right on cue.
30: Right.
33: Here's a quarterback making.
30: That's the point I'm making.
33: But they're saying right on cue with, you know, making that play.
30: Right. And that's what I'm getting at. Like, that's why I say that's bad social media. You should have just had the focus on Q and then said right on Q. And then there you go. Then you don't get all these idiots on Twitter.
33: Even if they did that, we know how this works. It's going to be labeled as hip. Here's Jalen Hurts messing up yet again. No matter how you look at it, that is how people who are looking at Jalen Hurts in a negative way, That's how they would interpret it.
30: Negative people got to be negative, but I don't know. I felt like the social media team backed the bus over him. And maybe I'm wrong on that.
33: No, they did not do that.
30: And then drove it forward and backed it up again. Anyway, we got an NFL six-pack. It's coming back right after this.
0: Bronco fans, listen up. 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
14: KOA News Time, 11 o'clock. I'm Carrie Mack. Students coming back from summer should expect a new Colorado state law, which requires all school districts to have a cell phone policy.
15: The law has led many major districts to ban cell phones and smartwatches during the school day. Marie L. Greenwood Academy implemented a strict no-phone policy using Yonder pouches, which lock students' phones away during the day. The policy has led to improved classroom culture and academic results, 12-point increase in student literacy, and a 9-point increase in math scores. Other schools, such as Overland High School and Marachek Middle School, are also adopting the Yonder pouch policy to reduce distractions and improve learning outcomes. Sam Speck, KOA.
14: A Denver City Council committee has taken steps to build a pedestrian bridge over the railroad tracks in the Santa Fe Yards area. That's where the new women's soccer stadium will be built. Laura Swartz with the City of Denver explains the funding available for the project.
19: A grant agreement with the Colorado Department of Local Affairs for $5.3 million. This includes $4 million received from the state and a $1.3 million local match from the city.
14: This money would help with design and startup for the pedestrian bridge project. It would likely cost $23 million to construct. And Liam's Law is now in effect in Colorado, which requires all roads within 1,000 feet of a school to be designated as a school zone. It's named for Liam Stewart, who was killed by a driver outside of a school in 2023. His father, Josh, hopes it encourages parents to pay attention to their kid's school zone.
20: Because now you can look at Liam's Law and say it does not comply. It does not meet the minimum that Colorado has decided is needed to protect our children.
14: The law requires a public hearing before reducing a school zone, and previously, a school zone could be shrunk without notice. In sports, Rockies beat the Diamondbacks 6-4 today. They'll get a break tomorrow as they prep to take on the Giants on Friday. First pitch set for 8:15. Our next update at 11:30. From the Common Spirit Health KOA News Desk, I'm Carrie Mack on KOA.
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0: From the heartland of America and the gateway to the West, good morning, good evening, wherever you may be, across the nation, around the world. I'm George Norrie, and this is Coast to Coast AM. Later tonight, the Good Witch joins us. Here's what's happening. President Donald Trump said the U.S. has total control over the Strait of Hormuz, a claim that Iran has disputed, and that comes as ships are hesitant to pass through the waterway. He says, "I think we will keep it," he wrote on his Truth Social platform. The number of vessels tracked transiting through the Strait of Hormuz fell to a one-week low of 8. About 130 ships a day passed through that vital waterway before the war started on Feb 28. Annual inflation slowed for the second month in a row, cooling to 3.4% in July as prices at the pump and the grocery store delivered less of a bite. That was data released from the Bureau of Labor Statistics. And the slowing U.S. labor market is presenting more challenges for our housing sector, facing affordability challenges, with would-be homebuyers struggling to save amid persistent inflation and a less dynamic employment outlook. Investment analyst Mish Sedlock with us here. Mish, your thoughts on the economy. What's going on here?
1: Hey, let's tie those two stories together, George, because they kind of go together. The CPI was actually quite a good report. They reported month over month of just 0.1%. And actually, if you carry it out to two digits, which I do in my calculations, it was even better. It was 0.07%, so less than 0.1%. But all items, excluding food and energy, up 0.2%. But how did we get there? We got there because energy fell 1.48%. Gasoline fell another 2.86%. That's on top of an over 9% decline last month. Now, shelter was up 0.14%, but owner's equivalent rent and rent of primary residence, those are the two key components of shelter, they were up almost a third of a point each. So why was overall shelter down? Because energy down, because utilities are down. George, we're not going to repeat those numbers at all. Now let's look ahead here. The Cleveland Fed puts out an inflation forecast, and unlike the GDP forecasts, these inflation forecasts are actually pretty good. So they're looking ahead for the PCE, which is the Fed's preferred measure of inflation, not the CPI. They're looking at, for August, 0.34% and 0.27 on the CPI. The problem is, George, if you annualize those numbers, we're back at 3% and 3.29% on the core PCE, which is the Fed's preferred measure of inflation. That does not support rate cuts, in my opinion. I think the Fed ought to hike. Now let's look at mortgage rates. Mortgage rates are back up to 6.75%, George.
0: Wow.
1: And that's at the same time that home prices are hitting new median highs. So people are squeezed on food, they're squeezed on, and I think they're going to be squeezed again on energy. And one thing we can say is just look at what does the bond market think about all of this? So the stock market was, you know, not super giddy over this today, but the bond market did not react to these good numbers at all. We have the 30-year long bond at the highest rates in 18 years. George, I don't think interest rates are going to come down on mortgages until the Fed actually starts hiking rates to cool the economy. Of course, when they hike the rates, that's going to slow the economy. So my overall take is I don't think the Fed is in a great spot, George.
0: Not at all. Thank you, Mish. Nick Reiner has been indicted by a Los Angeles grand jury on two counts of first-degree murder with a special circumstance allegation of lying in wait for that December 2025 stabbing death of his parents, filmmaker Rob Reiner and photographer Michelle Singer Reiner. He has pleaded not guilty. In recent times, it seems like the world has become a more unpredictable and chaotic place. from social media outbursts and political upheavals to personal conflicts and bizarre behaviors. There is an undeniable sense that many people are acting in ways that are unusual or even crazy. But what is driving these behaviors? Are they isolated incidents or part of a larger trend? Understanding why people are acting this way today requires examining various social, psychological, and technological factors that influence human behavior in the modern age. Who better to look at this than our own Howard Bloom? Howard, what do you think?
2: Well, today we are going, or to understand why we are going crazy, you have to understand a basic principle. Parents love to trash the technologies that their kids love to flash. In the 1990s, gory blood and guts video games were booming, and adults loved to blame those games for the violence and crime in society. In 1992 and 1993, there were Senate hearings about Mortal Kombat, a blood-drenched video game that urged you to outbattle an opponent, then commanded you to finish him off, and encouraged you to rip out his heart and tear off his head with his spinal cord still dangling. In 1997, came Grand Theft Auto, a game in which you stole cars, shot policemen, and saw their blood spurt, a game in which you could mow down entire lines of Hare Krishna followers peacefully walking in single file down the sidewalk. You could also jump the curb and splatter ordinary citizens. And topping all that, you could kill the emergency responders who showed up to clean up the mess you had made. Social commentators like anti-game activist Jack Thompson denounced Grand Theft Auto vehemently. Thompson called Grand Theft Auto a murder simulator. Grand Theft Auto, the pundits said, was going to poison the minds of kids and turn them into violent thugs. One of those critics was Hillary Clinton. But was that true? Did Mortal Kombat, Grand Theft Auto, and the single-person shooter games like them boost crime rates? No, just the opposite. 1993, the year of Mortal Kombat, was the year when crime started to drop. Then came Grand Theft Auto, and the crime rate fell even farther. In fact, from 1993 to 2024, violent victimization has dropped by 71%. That is a huge, almost unbelievable improvement. It means that today you are 6% more likely to have a life with no criminal violence as you would have been in 1973. Criminologists call this the Great Crime Decline, the largest and longest sustained drop in serious crime since World War II. But do we Americans see that radical increase in our domestic peace? Not at all. Ever since 1993, between 60 and 78% of us have been absolutely certain that crime was worse this year, no matter what year it was, than it was a year ago. And in almost all of these 32 years, crime was actually down, tremendously down. In other words, things were looking up, and we simply failed to see it. So the insanity may not be in the increase in the world's craziness. It may be in the very way we see. Why? There's a slew of reasons, but here's one of them. Every new generation of toys for teens seems threatening and alien to parents. The new playthings are radically different than the toys parents grew up with. So surely those toys must be evil. Today, the new toys for teens are smartphones, TikTok, Facebook, and Instagram. And those toys may soon include artificial intelligence. These electronic companions are driving parents wild. Could they be 2026's equivalent of blood and guts video games? Could they actually bring more blessings than curses? I am convinced the answer is yes.
0: All right, my friend, thank you. Well, people are acting strange, no doubt about that. In a moment, the host of one of the Paranormal Podcast Network shows, Shades of the Afterlife, Sandra Champlain, joins us to talk about the afterlife next on Coast to Coast AM. 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
0: 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And welcome back to Coast, George Norrie with you, Sandra Champlain with us, international best-selling author, grief expert, and leading investigative voice in the afterlife research. Sandra was once an absolute hard-nosed skeptic, we'll talk about that, but suffered a profound, paralyzing fear of death, so she embarked on a private decade-long investigation into the nature of consciousness. She's one of the hosts of the Paranormal Podcast Network that you can hear on the iHeartRadio Net and Coast to Coast AM's podcasts. Her show is called Shades of the Afterlife, and here she is with drums beating, Sandra Champlain. Hello, Sandra.
5: Hello, George. Yeah, I hear those drums. How are you doing tonight?
0: I'm doing great. How are you?
5: Oh, I'm so happy to be here.
0: What was this paralyzing fear of death that you had? What happened?
5: Well, it seemed to come out of nowhere. You know, when you look at the sky at night and you see the stars, well, I started thinking, what is out there? How far does it go? Who am I? And for whatever reason, it just came across as this fear of dying. Do the lights just go out and I disappear? And it's probably my ego talking because none of our egos want to go, but it just fell into my lap as total fear. I would go to bed at night and I would think about, what if this is my last night? I'd wake up in the morning with that fear, and it was crazy. So it had me do something about it, and that's how my whole journey began almost 30 years ago.
0: Do you have any doubts at this point about the afterlife?
5: I have no doubts at all. No doubts at all. There has been so much investigation on my side. You know, if I hear of something new or different, or even some of the old things like reincarnation and near-death experiences and EVPs and things, I've got to go after it and experience something myself. It's great. And I love people who listen to our shows, of course, but I think there comes a part with each one of us human beings that we have our own experiences. And those are the things that really push us from believing to knowing. So I have no doubt, and I absolutely love to share my findings and share some great conversations I've had with guests, with all who want to listen. Because, George, our life matters. I know there's an afterlife. I know we're going to see our loved ones again, but why the heck are we here on planet Earth? Why is it so hard? So I also like to give some tools to get through this life.
0: We'll get into that. Is there a spiritual tie-in to this?
5: There is a spiritual tie-in. Whether people call the universe, God, the light, divine, there is something alive that connects us all. And I believe our consciousness is behind everything. I believe consciousness really is the force behind it all. But there is something, whether it's a spiritual leader or from a near-death experience, the message comes through the same, and it is life here. We are meant to be kind, to help each other, to forgive, to love one another. So whether it comes from the light and this unconditional love in the when people have a near-death experience, or some of the greatest spiritual leaders of all time, all had the same message. So for me, this is spiritual.
0: You know, Sandra, when you stop to think about it, it's inspiring when you think about life itself in the universe, how it started, what it is, why we're here. It's remarkable, isn't it?
5: It is more than that. And I think I mentioned the ego a little bit earlier. We all have this negative voice in our mind, right? We wake up in the morning, look in the mirror and like, oh, look at the extra pounds. Look at the gray hair. You know, it's not our biggest champion. But when we look through the eyes of wonder, like you say, when we realize that we're on this planet Earth, that's one of billions in the ever expanding universe, right? So, wow. And then even things like the computers in front of us and our cell phones and everything we can touch, somehow it all came from the basic elements of planet Earth. I think that's amazing. And then we get down to the quantum level. I remember the film, What the Bleep Do We Know? I love that. But all we are is invisible vibrating energy. If someone were to put a camera, teeny tiny camera, in one of our apps, atoms, there would be nothing to record. We're just this invisible vibrating energy, which I believe is consciousness. But we are miracles. We really are. And so when we can remember that, that's when I think we're more open to set aside that ultra skeptical hat and start embracing things like ESP and spirit communication and mediums and intuition.

0: You know, you often hear about it when somebody dies, fighting about the will, but it was even beforehand. And we were fighting about things that just never even happened. And I couldn't really get it at the time. But as Dad was getting close to passing, there was worries about his care and all those things. Yeah. Well, I was the only single kid. Everybody else was married in relationships. So I was able to relocate and be there right by my dad's side. And during that time, we had some special conversations. I was honestly afraid to tell him about my afterlife investigations because Dad loved Jesus and he went to church every single day. But there came a time where I spilled the beans to Dad. And, you know, I told him, I actually did a medium reading on my dad, which I can tell you about. But he really went from this knowing of an afterlife from a religious point of view to hearing these stories. And, Dad made me, he told me, he says, you promised me you write a book and you tell people about this. Well, unfortunately, I did. When he passed, George, it was so difficult. Grief was so awful. And I know your listeners know just how painful grief is, but.
1: Oh, yeah.
0: Something inside of me, I was angry and crying and all those great side effects, but something like a light bulb went off. Like, this is not the normal Sandra. The normal Sandra is who's on Coast to Coast tonight. I'm happy-go-lucky. I'm interested in people. I love people. I love to share. And I was just, miser, right? And angry. And so that had me research grief. And I thought, what is grief that would, one, make us feel so awful? But another thing is these miscommunications with my siblings were awful. They just kept getting worse. And I thought, there's got to be something in it. And the more I dug into grief, I realized our brain chemistry changes, our biology changes. You know, there's these neurotransmitters that run through our system, George, like you hear about them, dopamine and serotonin and all those good things. And they get nearly depleted when we grieve. And these are things that are responsible for our mood, our perception, and so many other things. And so when I started learning what we can do to raise the levels of these neurotransmitters, and some of them are like being present and talking to people, and even, boy, I went to a place that had all puppies and I got to roll around with puppies, you know, feel good things and different things. I thought, okay, this is important. And I learned a whole world about grief. And George, I created back then, I was just a couple years after my dad died, an audio called How to Survive Grief. And I put it on YouTube, just thought, who's ever interested? And what came back to me via email was not only that it gave people some hope and understanding and comfort and tools, but George, people told me they chose not to end their own lives because of it. Wow. It was like I knew what was in their head. And because of that, they knew it was a side effect of grief. And so all of that was this shifting point that told me I need to get this information to the most amount of people I can. And you know, George, when you talk about something and you write a book on it, you got to talk about it for the rest of your life. And I had this thought, like, I don't want to be known as the grief lady for the rest of my life. But Sandra, if you can have the courage to share why you believe in the afterlife, title your book, We Don't Die, A Skeptic's Discovery of Life After Death. Deliver on what I knew at the time, evidence of the afterlife. Of course, I know so much more. But chapter 10, George, became that grief audio. And I give it away to people. I do. If, you know, my website is wedontdie.com. If anybody joins my email address, I don't send spam, but you get a free copy of my book. And if you read nothing else, read that chapter on grief.
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0: 30, Luigi Mangione could be getting a plea deal in his federal case.
1: ABC News says the prosecution and the defense in Mangione's federal case are expected to discuss a possible plea deal during a conference in federal court Friday. It would mark the second time negotiations were made for a plea deal in Mangione's federal case. Mangione's pled not guilty to both federal and state charges connected to the shooting death of UnitedHealthcare CEO Brian Thompson in Midtown Manhattan in 2024. He's set to stand trial in state court next month. I'm Scott Carr.
0: Molson Coors is celebrating its new solar farm outside Keensburg.
2: This will be a 47-acre installation for a 7.2-megawatt AC ground mount solar project when we're all done, which should be by the end of November.
0: Molson Coors Vice President of Sustainability Rachel Schneider says the energy will go directly to the XL grid. Our next update at midnight from the Common Spirit Health KOA News Desk. I'm Carrie Mack on KOA.
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1: 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And welcome back to Coast. George Norrie with you, Sandra Champlain with us, host of the Shades of the Afterlife. 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Sandra, when somebody passes away in their sleep, What is it like for them when they die? Is it like they're in a dream? How do they know what's happening?
9: I think it's the same for anybody who dies in, say, a natural death, getting close to the end, or dying in our sleep. And this information comes from hospice workers, that it's a very natural thing when the body shuts down to do a lot of sleeping. And so many people pass in their sleep. Some obviously do not, but it is as simple, I'm going to make this simple, as feeling sleepy, closing your eyes, opening them again, and realizing you're still you. And around you is a place, very comfortable, seems just like your favorite place on earth. Loved ones are there to greet you. Even your pets are there, in a life that just seems very much similar to earth. There are colors that we don't have here on earth. Everything seems alive, light, filled with love. As we know from near-death experiences, some people get drawn to a light. They feel it. There's a tunnel. But we get to pick our best age. We get to communicate telepathically. We have a life review. There's 360-degree omnivision. I said we speak telepathically to one another. And it makes this life here on earth seem like just a dream. And I don't want to pass this, is that people who are dying in the weeks and days before they pass, we all have loved ones. Some people have pets. Some people have spirit guides or angels that come to take us home. This is common across the board, again, through hospice doctors and nurses. They witness it all the time, that people see loved ones in the room that we can't see. And they all say, get ready, we're going on a trip. So many of them say the bus is here, or the plane is here, or the train is here. And their loved ones are looking healthy and alive.
1: Well, what about that person, though, that doesn't expect to die? They're not sick. They don't have an ailment. They're not slowly dying, but they simply go to bed and they might have a heart attack in their sleep or something like that. When they wake up in their dead state, what do they think they are, in a dream? Or when do they realize something's wrong here?
9: Well, I think they realize it right away, because all, you know, my dad's deceased and so is my grandmother, and I wake up and there you are, and there's my Daisy, my golden retriever. And I think the news comes, here you are with us, and this is what happened. You passed in your sleep.
1: Are we confused for a while?
9: Some people are, some people aren't. They say that for some people, there's something like a hospital or some place where you think you need it to recover a little bit, just to get your feet on the ground, so to speak, to be acclimated with this new surroundings. Others just wake up like, I'm home. This is it. Just like when we wake up in the morning after a bad dream, or it could be a good dream, but we wake up and go, okay, wow, that was so real. But boy, that was just a dream. That's the experience crossing over. And it is filled with love, George, love. And we get to retain our personalities, which is a great thing. We're not just all love and light and good things. You know, it comes through so many medium readings that we have our sense of humor. So that's great.
1: I don't hear you talking about hell too much. Why not?
9: No, you won't hear. You know, I don't want to ever argue with someone who has a firm belief in hell. And I just want to tell all your listeners right now, everything we talk about on Shades of the Afterlife, I say, if it makes sense to you and it helps you live an empowered life, take it on board. But just like trying on clothes in a dressing room, sometimes it doesn't fit and you go, oh, that part doesn't really work for me. So I'm speaking just for what empowers me, what I've learned from the most amount of people. And I've, between this and I do interviews on YouTube, just one-on-one interviews, and I have over now 850 episodes. So lots of conversations I've had. And the general consensus on hell is it's right here on earth. I mean, there's some really awful things that happen here. And the hardest part of the equation of a human life is the time we spend on earth. yes, there's some great things that happen. Yes, there are some joy and love and wonderful things, but there's mainly hardships. And out of those hardships, we grow. So for me, I think the toughest place is here on earth. I don't call it hell, obviously. This is life. But I also do believe that our mind can create, well, it can create heaven on earth and vice versa. It can make a hell out of heaven or a heaven out of hell.
1: Could we be wrong about the afterlife and that it doesn't exist, that there's nothing after you die?
9: Well, anything's possible, George, but I doubt it. I mean, there's so many different reasons to believe and verifiable information through near-death experiences, shared death experiences, terminal lucidity, deathbed visions. These are things that people have no way of knowing. You know, like we often hear the story of in a near-death experience of people floating above their body and being able to see things accurately and those kind of things. That really lends to, okay, we are not just our bodies. And there's so many incredible stories that they're called veridical or verifiable that people had no way of knowing, but their consciousness knows, and we can travel all over the place. And then there's the life review, and we see our lives from other people's perspectives and where we've grown. And it's a very intelligent universe. And with all these different reasons to believe and the incredible medium readings where people's loved ones are brought through, even with sometimes information that the recipient doesn't even know, they've got to go check it out and it's accurate. I've witnessed too much to think that when we just close our eyes that final time, it's over. If that really is the case, then we won't know any better, and it's just like we sleep at night, you know, and that's it. But George, throughout history, there's far too many reasons to believe, and I've witnessed miracles. I know you have too. So I know, and I think many of your listeners do, there's no other explanation for some of these things we've experienced other than our loved ones survived death, and so will we.
1: I'll be the devil's advocate though and ask you this question. What if religions set up the dying process in order to control people so they would be so crazy?
9: Oh, that's an interesting question. You know, I had lunch today with Roberta Grimes. Remember her?
1: Yeah.
9: She wrote The Fun of Dying and so many other things. She's an attorney who spent years studying the afterlife, but she also spent years studying religion. She told me today that there's 45,000 different offshoots of Christianity right now, people that believe in Jesus, 45,000. I would have thought maybe a couple hundred, but there's so many different ones. But she says most of them have lost the true words of Jesus. And so I think a lot of religions are fear-based. And even, you know, I hate to say this, but I have a sister that doesn't talk to me. She's very heavy into religion. And if it's you don't believe that religion's way, then there's no place for you. Now, she says she loves Jesus. But now what did Jesus teach? You know, we love each other. We forgive, all these things. So religion, and there's some good ones out there. Don't get me wrong. There's some really good churches, and I'm all for people having a community and being empowered and believing in the divine and all that. But we can't just put 100% faith on what religion tells us, because look at how many different ones there are. We have to use our internal compass and what makes sense for us living this life.
1: What is the dream gate that you talk about?
9: Well, I spoke to Dr. Janet Pitalotto. I've spoken to some really incredible people of science. You know, a lot of times we think when people believe in the afterlife, we're talking to airy-fairy people, you know, new age people. And nothing wrong with us new age people, but it's really nice to talk to people of medicine and science. And Dr. Janet, psychologist, her dream gate, she's talking about, I think it's called the hypnopompic state. It's just before we fall asleep at night and when we wake up in the morning. Hypnogogic. I was close. I was close. But it's that place between waking and sleeping. And she says that is one of the best places to connect with our loved ones because the ego is offline. We're still in that dreamy state. You know, that ego, it's constantly, you know, what's right, what's wrong, and it's so busy. But we need to set aside that busy mind, and that's a perfect place to do so. So she says when you wake up in the morning, or even set the alarm for 20 minutes before you normally have to get up, just stay in that daydreamy state. And if you want to imagine a beautiful gate or a door, beautiful door, and just use your imagination. And some people think you're making it up when you're using your imagination, but I believe that we have this blank canvas and we can create using our imagination, but that's also where our loved ones impress us with images and thoughts and memories and feelings and sounds and words and all that. So we can self-start this dream gate, and it's a reunion with our loved ones. On the other side of that gate is your loved one. So you can open the door, open the gate. You can create a bench in the woods or sitting at your kitchen table if you like, and just put your loved one there and let your imagination work for you as far as having a conversation, asking your loved ones questions. And you might need to jumpstart it a little bit. Like, what would they say if they were talking back to me? But so many times she says people, it's just like the dream carries on itself. And so you feel the presence of your loved one, you feel their love, you think of shared memories together, and ultimately it just brings you joy. You feel that I had a connection with my loved one, and there's nothing better.
1: What do you think of mediums? We've talked to many of them.
9: Well, yeah, we have. I like mediums. The problem is, George, people don't need to be certified to be a medium or get any special training. So it's buyer beware. And just like we trust if somebody is an MD, a doctor, right? We do. We trust, okay, they've had some schooling. Well, mediums don't have to. And for the newcomer to hear somebody's a medium, and I made this mistake. You know, I would book medium readings that were far too expensive, and people were just throwing information at me, and I didn't understand it. So I've been through medium training myself, even though I'm not a medium. I don't do readings on people, but I know the basics. I do know the basics. I know how it works. And every Sunday on Zoom, we do a worldwide free Sunday gathering. Your listeners can join. Absolutely. And, we see mediums in action, and it's a spiritual service. I will say that, empowering service. But the last half is a medium demonstration. So mediums will work with our members of our community. We usually get about 150 people every Sunday on Zoom. And I always tell people, your job is to let the medium do the work. All you need to say is a yes, no, or I don't know. Let the medium give the information. You should feel the presence of your loved one. It shouldn't just be all facts and figures, and this is how they died, and this is what they did for a living. You should hear shared memories, things you haven't thought about in a long time. Like I said, yes, no, or I don't know. The very best mediums give it what's called a 10-minute guarantee. That first 10 minutes, if you're not hearing something that convinces you that I'm talking to your loved one here, just let me know. We can either reschedule it, or maybe I'm not the medium for you. But a good medium reading, and there's some excellent mediums in the world, really do leave you feeling like there is no way that person could have known any of this information, and really feeling that presence of your loved one, having those shared memories come back, and you think, oh, okay, they're good. And very often, George, they can see what you're doing right now. A couple weeks ago on the Sunday gathering, the medium said, your dad is showing me you holding a snow globe. She says, I'm holding it right now. You know, so they're really part of our lives. And I love that.
1: Where do hauntings come in?
9: Hauntings, I don't know too much about hauntings. I research the afterlife.
1: They happen.
9: They do. Oh, yeah, yeah. Well, there's lots of things that happen. It's just not, you know, the thing that I'm studying. But hauntings, I think, you know, I've heard it from some people that, yes, there's scary things that, and I, you know, you've had other guests that can really talk about that. But I do know of cases where someone who thought they were being haunted, it was actually a spirit trying to give a wake-up call that your kid is taking drugs, and kept planting seeds in this person's head about the trunk of the young person's car. And underneath the spare tire, there's going to be drugs. And this person really thought they were being haunted. But all of a sudden, they said, you know what? This keeps repeating. And so this woman ended up going into the trunk of her son's car, teenage car. And underneath that spare tire, it was loaded with drugs. And he was going down a bad path. So I think sometimes a haunting could be like a wake-up call or a shake-up, you know, something that the other side can see that we cannot.
1: But you believe ghosts are real?
9: Yeah, I do. I really do. Yeah. Whether you call them ghosts, spirits, I think they're very much part of our life. I think there's also the kind of ghost that is like an energy imprint of someone who has lived here. You know, you think of these grand churches that have been around forever and ever, and there's been so many people and so many prayers and things. I think, I don't think this. I know that energy can really leave an imprint. I've done enough research with dowsing and dowsing rods and all kinds of cool stuff I've done, George. But yeah, I think ghosts are real.
1: All right, we're going to come back in a moment and take phone calls with Sandra Champlain right here on Coast to Coast. Jump aboard and share your thoughts.
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6: What's going on, fellow sports fans? It's Andy West. Let's take a look back on this day in sports history, July 3rd. We'll start off in 1982. Martina Navratilova begins her streak of six straight titles at Wimbledon with a 6-1, 3-6, 6-2 victory over Chris Everett Lloyd. It's the third Wimbledon singles title for Navratilova, all against Everett Lloyd. Staying in Wimbledon today, in 2005, Roger Federer wins his third consecutive title by beating Andy Roddick. Federer is the third man since 1936 to win three straight Wimbledon crowns, joining seven-time champion Pete Sampras and five-time winner Bjorn Borg. And today in 2013, Tigers pitcher Max Scherzer worked into the seventh inning and got the win to become the first pitcher in 27 years to get off to a 13-0 start. He'd lose his first game a couple weeks later, but finished the season 21-3 and won the American League Cy Young Award.
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9: From ABC News, I'm Dave Packer. Two people are dead after a U.S. Army Apache helicopter crash. A fiery debris field near Fort Hood, about an hour north of Austin. ABC's Martha Raddatz on the investigation.
10: The Apache is a two-seater aircraft. The pilot sitting above and behind the co-pilot gunner. The sheriff's office nearby confirming that both were killed in the crash. Earlier this year at Fort Hood, there was another Apache crash. Those pilots survived. Compared to other Army helicopters like the Black Hawk, the Apache has had a higher accident rate.
9: They aren't kid gloves that ICE wants to use.
11: With ICE tactics already facing fierce scrutiny, the Department of Homeland Security is planning to spend up to $20 million on specialized gloves agents can use to incapacitate someone with an electric shock simply by touching them. DHS describing them as de-escalation devices, saying their officers are trained in use of force.
9: ABC's Jay O'Brien in Washington. Human rights activists are slamming the idea of using the devices that they say can cause terrible pain. A violent start to the school year in the suburbs of Atlanta, where authorities say a student shot a fellow ninth grader at a high school Wednesday. Houston County Sheriff Matt Moulton says the suspect was taken into custody shortly afterwards near the school.
12: The school threat protocol and our training was followed perfectly today. And fortunately, what could have been a much worse incident was minimized to us only having one student injured.
9: The injured student was hospitalized. The Crawford County Sheriff's Office in Arkansas arresting a local teen accused of plotting a school shooting and posting about his plans online. Local parent Alma Rogers.
13: It hits closer to home when it's closer.
9: A high-profile departure at the White House. The president announced that Caroline Leavitt will be stepping down as press secretary at the end of the month to spend more time with her family. You're listening to ABC News.
14: Here's the latest from KOA News. I'm Carrie Mack. Democratic candidate for governor and current Attorney General Phil Weiser's focus is now on November's election. He joined Russ Kaminsky to discuss his goals should he win.
15: Colorado's future is on the line. Whether our kids stay here depends on if they can afford a home and they afford health care and child care. If our kids aren't getting a good education, prepared for good jobs to thrive in the future, our future's in trouble.
14: Weiser says he wants to make Colorado business friendly so people stay in the state. He also emphasized the importance of securing Colorado's water future. Weiser is running against Republican Victor Marks. Molson Coors is unveiling its new solar farm on a site outside Keensburg that it used to mine coal from.
7: The coal started drying up in the late 80s and was obsolete once the brewery moved to natural gas. Development on the 47-acre solar project started in 2021. Director of Environmental Policy Ben Moline says it's a natural progression for the land.
16: It had started as energy production, and we're excited that we're able to move it into solar production.
7: It includes 16,000 panels that feed directly into the XL grid and provide the Golden Brewery about 7% of its electric needs. Connor Shreve, KOA.
14: Denver City Council Committee took the first steps to approve a new agreement for a pedestrian bridge near the women's soccer stadium site. Laura Swartz with the City of Denver explains where the bridge would be located in the Santa Fe Yards project.
17: A north pedestrian bridge that will stretch from the RTD station across the rail to the stadium sites.
14: About $5 million is available to design and prepare the bridge project. It's expected to cost up to $23 million. In sports, the Rockies beat the Diamondbacks yesterday 6-4. They'll get a break today as they prep to take on the Giants on Friday. First pitch is set for 8:15. You can catch pregame coverage right here on KOA starting at 7:30 on Friday. That's the latest. From the Common Spirit Health KOA News Desk, I'm Carrie Mack on KOA.
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1: And this hour we'll take your calls with Sandra Champlain, host of Shades of the Afterlife, right here on Coast to Coast AM. 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Reported losses from social media scams reached $2.1 billion last year, eight times the 2020 amount. 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
1: 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And we're back. George Norrie along with Sandra Champlain in your calls this hour. Sandra, tell me about automatic writing and why you think that's a connection with the other side.
3: Oh, it's a wonderful thing. I interviewed psychology professor Dr. Matthew McKay. His son was tragically killed. He underwent an induced after-death communication therapy session with a trained therapist, heard his son's voice. He was never a believer in any of this. And he said, there's got to be a way I can talk to my son, Jordan, myself. So he created, and other people do this as well, but what he does is he'll take something of his son's, you know, just a baseball card or something that the son owned, and he'll sit in a quiet place. He'll have a candle on. He'll do some, maybe 10 really deep breaths, breathing in, breathing out. He'll imagine just this beam of light going from his head to his son, wherever he envisions his son, maybe right there in the room. But with a notebook, he'll start talking to his son and he'll allow himself to answer as if he was his son, trusting that the words that come out of his hand, that his son can impact. Mm-hmm. And in the beginning doing this, it really does feel like you're doing 99% of the work and maybe a little bit's our loved one. But the more you practice and the more you get into that centered space, the more it seems like your loved one is taking over the writing. And the idea is not to be critical of the writing. Don't edit it. Just let it flow, whether you have a notepad or whether you're typing in the computer, and then go back and look at it. And he has actually channeled a book with writing from his son about what it's like in the afterlife. And so many people do this. Stephen Simon that you interviewed, who has the movie What Dreams May Come with Robin Williams. His wife is in spirit. He uses this method. So many people do. And like I said, it may seem in the beginning like it's you doing the writing, but your loved one gets used to this as well, has to learn from their side. And more you're going to realize it's going to be their words coming through. It's a very comforting way to know they're still part of your life and they still love you.
1: And you talked last hour about grief. How did you overcome grief? It's something you can't teach somebody.
3: No, it's a long road. I tell you, it takes time for these neurotransmitters to be whole again. And the more we love George, the more it hurts. And it can take a longer time. It really does help to believe in the afterlife. But even the greatest mediums, they go through grief just as much as anyone does. So it's really doing good things for yourself, eating right, being healthy, getting sunshine, being with other people, sitting in quiet, journaling. There's things to do to help move through it. But I know for myself, when my dad died, and Dad and I were very, very close, George, it felt like I had a dark cloud over me for about 4 years. Oh. And then all of a sudden, I felt like, oh, I'm back. So the road for different people can be different. You know, when back in the day, people would put a black band around their arm and that would signify their grieving and to have some respect and love for a person. They'd wear it for a year, you know, and nowadays people just expect, oh, your dad died. Are you going to be back to work on Monday? You know, so it's not that. Have real compassion for yourself. It takes time. And again, you know, I think the purpose of life is to love. And one of the things that dictates really how successful we are at it is how much we grieve. And grief is very painful. And it's a road that we can't go around. We got to go right through it. And if you feel an emotion, don't try to block it.
1: Are you ready for our incredible listeners?
3: Yeah, I sure am. I love this part the best.
1: Let's start with AC in Cleveland, Ohio on the wild card line. Hello, AC.
4: Hello, George, and hello, Sandra.
3: Hello.
4: Sandra, you talked about some of the teachings of Jesus, and Jesus taught that you had to be born again not only to see the kingdom of heaven, but just to enter it, okay? And Jesus taught a lot on hell, the reality of hell. And you mentioned that there was a lawyer friend of yours who claims there's 45,000 versions of Christianity. So my question is, does this lawyer friend of yours have documentation for these 45,000 versions? Because this is really a disturbing statement, and it actually minimizes the, you know, an opinion like that minimizes the value of Christianity, and it's very disturbing to me.
3: Well, we don't want to disturb you.
1: I don't think he'd have 45,000 things written down to you.
3: No. And her big thing, you see, is the teachings of Jesus are so sacred. And her, why she was saying is that so many man-made religions put their spin on it, but there really truly is core teachings of Jesus. Her name is Roberta Grimes. She's got the website seekreality.com, and she's easily accessible. She's written many, many books on the afterlife and on religion. She's a biblical scholar. I think she'd be a real good connection.
1: Did she count all these different religions? Like 45,000?
3: I don't know. She said that over lunch today, and my mind was blown. I thought, oh, but she was giving the example of just that you can't, I don't want to say you can't trust religion because we all have our own faith, but just she is a proponent on the words of Jesus in the Bible, those red words that are in so many of the Bible, you know, living Jesus's teachings, not what the man-made spins on it, if that makes sense.
1: Interesting take. Let's go to Timmy in Florida. Welcome to the show. Hi, Timmy.
5: Hi, you guys.
1: Welcome. You keep cutting out.
5: We get reincarnated, and we go back to our... Sorry. How's that?
1: It was breaking up a little bit talking about reincarnation, Sandra. What do you think?
3: Oh, it's a great topic. You know, I think reincarnation is so much more than we know, George. I did a little research earlier. Back in the year 1800, there was less than a billion people on planet Earth. 100 years later, in the 1900s, there was 2 billion people on Earth. And now, and here we are in 2026, there is over 8 billion. So if only reincarnation happened, there'd still be just 1 billion people, right? But there's something going on. So I actually, my take on it is that we might have this oversoul that remains in the afterlife. And then we, different bits of us maybe can dip back into Earth. So it's an interesting topic. And there's loads of evidence for a reincarnation. Loads.
1: Do we ever run out of souls?
3: I don't think so. I just think they just keep on coming. I do. You know, it's amazing to me throughout history how many people have lived on this earth, and we're all separate, unique, and special. So embrace that.
1: Next up, let's go to Shannon in Indiana. Welcome to the program. Hello, Shannon.
6: Yes. Good morning, Mr. Norrie and Ms. Champlain.
1: Thank
6: you so much for the call. I actually tried to call two or three nights ago wanting to tell the same story. It would fit in. I don't remember who your host was. But, yeah, I basically just have a story I would like to say. I think that fits in with your topic.
1: Love to hear it. Go ahead.
6: Yeah, so I took care of my mom for several years, and there was one night, I mean, I knew her things that were wrong and whatnot. So she was getting symptomatic, and I was trying to get her to go to the emergency room, and she's very vocal. She will go when she's ready. And so we came to the agreement. She wasn't better by Monday. It was a Friday that she would go. Well, it was that night. I was in a room where I could see her. I always kept an eye on her. And I seen her sit up in bed. So walked into her room, I sit down beside her, put my arm around her, and I asked her if she's all right, and she said, I'm ready. And I said, so you're ready to go to the emergency room? And she said, no, I was talking to God.
1: Uh-oh.
6: And within seconds, Mr. Norr, I mean, within seconds, she was gone.
1: Wow.
6: And I don't know, I mean, I've always felt really grateful for that moment. It was just one of those, I don't even know how to explain it. And, you know, I just held her for like an hour or so and did my morning, and I know you're supposed to call the police and everything immediately, but I didn't. But then there was something that struck me last year. I did nothing with mom. I just held her. I was living with my cousin, and she had a blood clot, stopped breathing. I immediately jumped into, you know, emergency procedures and whatnot, gave her mouth to mouth. And with mom, I didn't. I no thought even went entered my mind. It was just, you know, I just held her.
1: Well, so she knew she was going to go. Sandra, do they generally know that it's time?
3: They do know that it's time, and they can even hold out to wait for people that they are know are coming, or they can pass when somebody's out of the room that they don't want to cause any disturbance to. So your soul knew your mom was going, and you just did the right thing, you know, and they do know they're going. Whether it's God, Jesus, an angel, loved ones, even pets sometimes come, and they know they're going home, and it's time. So I wish we all have that experience, because look how much comfort it brought you in your life.
1: It seems the older you get too, Sandra, you get more interested in people who have passed on and the age they were when they died.
3: I know, George. Isn't that incredible? My mom here is 84, and I just turned 60, and I see it in the newspaper, or I'm on Facebook, and I see something's happened to a friend of mine, and the older we get, yeah. And I also think, too, the older we get, we are interested in this. I did a talk at a senior center, and the folks were all in their 80s and 90s, and I thought, oh, we get to a certain age, and, you know, we've got it handled about death. And no, you know, we still want to know that we'll be okay. And I think the closer we get, we're really looking for answers.
1: And my dad was 88 when he passed, and my mother's still alive at 97.
3: Love that. I love that.
1: She's going to outlive me. She just keeps going.
3: Shout out to Mom. That's
1: wonderful. Go to my aunt in New York. Hello, my aunt. Go ahead.
7: Thank you so much, George, and the top of the morning to Sandra and to you. This is so interesting. And, Sandra, I'd like to ask my question. It's in three brief parts, and I'd like to listen over the air. First of all, in listening to you, it made me think of three different cultural views of death. For example, I believe it's the Catholic Church that has this concept of purgatory, where it's sort of a holding pattern or waiting on interim stage.
1: Like the limbo, it's called, too.
7: Exactly. And also, the Tibetan Buddhists have something called the bardo around death, and that's a whole nother thing. And then lastly, the ancient Kemites, Egyptians, they had, and the book is not correctly called The Book of the Dead. The book is correctly titled The Coming Forth of Day by Night. Okay, and if you have those three different cultural bringings to the death scene, I'll listen over the air. Thank you so much.
1: Take a few thoughts on that, Sandra.
3: Oh, that was a great question. I believe that the universe and the afterlife, it is very, we're comforted by what we believe in. So some people don't follow Buddhism, for instance, and they're more of a Christian-based, that it's very complementary when we pass who we're going to see on the other side. Some people experience

0: they are in their near-death experience. One lady, really Catholic, really believed in purgatory, and she felt like she was there. And then all of a sudden, there was this pinprick of light. She began to pray, and she was reunited with a loved one on the other side before she came back. But our core beliefs are what we take with us into the afterlife, at least into the beginning. And then, if we don't believe, all of a sudden we do start believing.
1: Jewish mysticism talks about the treasury of souls called the guff. Have you heard of that?
0: No, I have not.
1: You should look that up.
0: I will. I'm writing it down.
1: Under Jewish mysticism, the guff, treasury of souls. It's a depository for souls.
0: Wow.
1: Where they kind of hang around and wait.
0: Stay tuned. I'll research that for Shades of the Afterlife. I love finding out new things.
1: Let's go to first-time caller Steve in Indiana. Hello, Steve. Go ahead.
2: Hello. Great. How are you doing tonight?
1: Good, Stephen.
2: I love the show. Listen for years.
1: Thank you.
2: Waiting to hear you talk about the souls and everything. But I was just wanting to say that the first time I went to my new profession, I was really stressed out, and when I got there, it was in a meeting room with like 30 people. I had to run it, and I saw myself rise to the ceiling and then look down on everybody there. It was like it actually happened. Does that make any sense?
1: You had a definite out-of-body experience, which is a little like the soul leaving the body, but you're not dead. Sandra?
0: Yes, they're called spiritually transformative experiences, Stephen. And that happens, and you get to realize that you're much bigger than who we think we are with feet on the ground. We are a divine soul having a human experience, and I'm sure having that out-of-body view gave you a view that there's more going on here, and you'd be okay doing what you're doing, and no matter how nervous you are, you know, it's just a little reassurance that you're not alone and that you're more than just a body.
1: Did you ever have an OBE experience, Sandra?
0: I have, and it was weird. Absolutely. I was sleeping, or so I thought, and I got out of my bed and I was looking around the room, and I tried to go down the stairs, and I couldn't go down the stairs, George. And I thought, why can't I go down the stairs? I couldn't go. But I was like awake, alive, alert, seeing everything just as it was. And then some part of me said, I must be still asleep. And so I lied back down in my bed, and I tried to wake up, and I couldn't. And what I did is I threw myself out of the bed. I landed on the floor to wake up because I said, where am I? What's happening here? So I haven't done any training on out-of-body experiences. I know people can do that and learn to astral travel and things like that. But, yeah, it kind of blew my mind. So it's another experience that there's more to life than meets the eye and more to us than we know.
1: Absolutely. We're going to continue with Sandra Champlain in a moment here on Coast to Coast. Her website is wedontdie.com, and her podcast is called Shades of the Afterlife that you can hear on the Coast to Coast AM podcasts and the iHeartRadio podcasts.
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0: President Trump's covert plan to switch planes using a catering truck when he departed Turkey last month.
1: They wanted me to do it, so I do it. I do what they say.
2: That decision to sneak Trump off an older version of Air Force One and then onto a separate jet was made just a few hours before his scheduled departure from Turkey. The decision was driven by intelligence that an Iranian terror cell had snuck into Turkey with a shoulder-fired missile, and that they had information about Trump's whereabouts.
0: Jonathan Carl reporting. The Pentagon released a new batch of UFO files, including two incidents that took place right here in Colorado. Both newly declassified cases happened in Colorado Springs back in 2023. A former Department of War employee described one UAP as a dark translucent triangle. The images released are artistic recreations based on witness descriptions. That's the latest from the Common Spirit Health KOA News Desk. I'm Carrie Mack on KOA.
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1: Next hour, we're going to continue with the same theme with psychic medium and the good witch, Patty Negri, right here on Coast to Coast. Make sure you're part of the program. And we'll be back with final calls with Sandra Champlain in just a moment on Coast to Coast. Well, this is Wednesday, so for you Coast Insiders, a couple more great programs from the Art Bell Vault. For one program, Art talked with an author, John Zerzan, about strange things in technology, and then later on he talked about 9/11 with a New York Fire Department battalion commander. It's an amazing show. And have you signed up yet to become a Coast Insider? It's a great deal at 15 cents a day.
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3: Hi, it's Teresa. I love being an insider because the shows I listen to, I always appreciate the diversity of thoughtful insights it brings me on a variety of topics on Coast to Coast. The show has challenged me to think deeper and to broaden my horizon.
1: Couple ways to sign up. One, go to our website. That simple. It says Insider at the top of the homepage. Click that button, fill it out, and you're in. 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And through the app, you can sign up as well. And again, if you live in Canada, you're eligible to join the team and become an insider now, too. 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
1: 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Sandra, what is up on Shades of the Afterlife this week?
11: Well, this week I feature the late PMH Atwater. Wow. She recently passed away. Absolutely. She studied over, I think, 3,000 near-death experiences, was really heavy into the near-death experiences of children. She's got so many stories, and I had an interview with her years ago, and I decided to just really pay honor to her and her work and leave a little bit of a legacy for people that don't know about Dr. PMH Atwater.
1: You do a great job with the afterlife, Sandra. You really
11: Thanks,
1: do.
11: Thanks, George.
1: Glad we found you. How did we find you?
11: I'm not real sure. I was a guest on Coast to Coast after my book came out, and whosever idea it was to have the Paranormal Podcast Network, producer Tom Danheiser said just in the back of his mind is, we need to do an afterlife one, and he remembered me, Sandra yep. Champlain.
1: Tommy and I came up with that concept, and he's the one who put it together for us.
11: Oh, thank you so much, George. There's so many people that are getting such good information, and I get emails from listeners. In fact, there was a listener that wrote me just 2 weeks ago. She was under hospice care. The medication no longer controlled her breast cancer. And she says, what Shades of the Afterlife episodes can I listen to as I prepare to go? And so I picked what I thought were the best ones. And I found out a couple of days ago she passed, and she says they made such a difference for her. So.
1: Well, it's something we're all going to go through.
11: Yeah, this is true. So better to have as much information for ourselves and for others to take away some of that fear.
1: Back to the phones. Russell's with us in the state of Texas. Hi, Russell.
12: Hello.
1: Good to have you with us. Go ahead.
12: My question is, I'm 58 years old. I was adopted in 1968. So when I pass, who do I meet?
1: What does he mean? He was adopted. He probably will meet his real parents. What do you think, Sandra?
11: I would say everybody that loved him, including his real parents.
1: And his adopted parents, too.
11: Absolutely. If they have passed, yeah, absolutely. And we never know the reasons that parents do what they do, but we get to see life through the eyes of other people. And all that there is that unconditional love. So you get a much bigger family than you knew you had, Russell.
1: Absolutely. Good luck, Russell. And no rush. There's no rush. Garrett in Minnesota is with us. Hi, Garrett.
13: Hey, how are you doing, George? And
1: good,
13: my question is there, like, after death, is there actually reincarnation?
1: How quickly do you reincarnate, Sandra?
11: Well, that's the big question. I still, for myself, am holding true to part of us remains in spirit and part of us gets to come back. I think we do a review of our life. I think we can multitask. I think that's the best way of putting it. So I don't ever want to tell someone that you're not going to see your loved one because they've already reincarnated. Like I said before, there's so many souls that keep coming, and even talking to reincarnation experts, they think there is some kind of this oversoul. So we can choose to put our toes back in the water when we're ready to. But like I said, the main part of our personality may still be in the afterlife. And, you know, we're going to cross that bridge when we get there for sure. But there's a lot of people that want to continue making a difference. So they want to come back to Earth and do the most they can for humanity.
1: Are there a lot of people who are scared of dying?
11: Yeah, I think most people, even myself, I'm not afraid of the afterlife, but it's the getting there, right? And so the episode I just recorded yesterday is on hospice care. And a lot of people really don't know the benefit of hospice. They're there to make us comfortable to our final days. Whereas if just you're in palliative care and in a hospital, they don't turn the medication up. Unfortunately, I saw my dad die a very painful passing. And had we known that hospice was an option and that comfort comes first, as opposed to, you know, the hospitals didn't want any lawsuits. So, I don't mean to answer it in a glum way, but hopefully I did.
1: See, I don't want to go by suffocation. I don't want to have a breathing issue. That's what I don't want. Let it be
11: drowning. Let it be in our sleep. And we'll be all reunited again. And there's so much fun stuff we can do in the afterlife, George. We can go to concerts and we can create and you can meet people that you have lived hundreds of years before you. It's going to be a very exciting time.
1: I'm going to start Coast to Coast in the afterlife.
11: Yeah, don't worry about it. I'll be continue doing Shades of the Afterlife there too, and impacting who's ever carrying on the shows.
1: And, I mean, they must want entertainment on the other side, right?
11: Heck yes, yes, definitely. Yeah, we can see Mozart and Michael Jackson all in one concert.
1: Back to that reincarnation question: Does the soul always reincarnate? In your opinion?
11: I don't think so. I don't think so. I think it continues to get wiser, and people talk about different levels of the afterlife. I have not really gotten into too much of that, but that we really can get to be extremely wise and divine and work impacting Earth and other souls and things like that. I think there comes a point where, you know, been there, done that. Let's move on to see what else we can do with divine consciousness.
1: Lonnie's with us in the state of Washington. Lonnie, welcome to the program.
14: Yeah. Hi, George. Hi, Sandra.
1: Hi there.
11: Hi.
14: Can y'all hear me?
11: Yes.
14: Oh, super duper. Okay. Listen, Sandra, I don't mean to put you on the line, but I've always wanted to ask somebody, and now you're the one. You know, I've been halfway around the world, different cultures, different this, different that, gosh darn like, tribal, blah, blah. But I've never asked anybody, I'm asking you. I have never had any solid proof. I know about NDE, I've seen a lot of death, whatever. But I have never spoke with anybody who has made the complete journey to the other end that has come back to tell about it. Can you solidify that for me anyway? And if you can't, that's fine too.
11: Well, most people are in the same boat. And I think that's why, I mean, I was in that boat. That's why I started doing all this research and having different experiences. I think it's a human journey for all of us. And when we start hearing the same stories over and over and over and over and over, Lonnie, it's like, okay, even though I personally haven't had this experience, it looks like all roads point to the afterlife. And I tell you what, I personally don't want to have a near-death experience because there's a lot of pain involved. There's usually a disease or something something awful that happens. So even though some people have these extraordinary experiences, there's others of us that do the research, listen to the shows, have the faith. But I think that we really can be transformed by other people's experiences, but don't give up hope for your own experiences. You know, there's a lot of different things you can study and try and do, and even remote viewing techniques, these ESP techniques, where you can tell what's on the kitchen table of somebody halfway around the world. And when you start realizing, if you can do that, then there must be more to this life. I must be more than just this body.
1: We're taking calls with Sandra Champlain, host of Shades of the Afterlife on the Paranormal Podcast Network that you can hear through coasttocoastam.com on the website. John in Wisconsin, take it away, John.
15: Hello, George. Hello, Sandra. Sandra, am I correct that you're from the greater Waukesha, Wisconsin area?
11: No.
15: Oh, where are you from?
11: I am in the little state of Rhode Island. Now, I have family back in Minnesota. I do. And way back when, there were people in Wisconsin on my mother's side. But I grew up in Connecticut, born in Massachusetts, currently reside.
15: Okay. I thought you were from Waukesha, where I'm from. And I was going to say, if you were from Waukesha, you were the best thing to come out of Waukesha since Les Paul, who invented the solid body electric guitar.
11: So anyway, well, that's a compliment.
15: Well, I just wanted to thank you for what you do. You know, every time you're on the news briefs with George, you're just so elegant in what you talk about. You articulate things so well. You're a help to so many, and I mainly just called to thank you and encourage you to keep up the good work.
11: Oh, thank you so much. That means so much to me. Thank you.
1: Thank you, John. Appreciate you being on the program. He's a good guy. He's blind, Sandra. And we did a complete show with him on what it was like to be blind, and he did a great job for us.
11: Fantastic. Thank you, John. Thank you, George.
1: Sherry in Texas is with us. Hi, Sherry. Go ahead.
16: Thank you, George. This is a great subject. What if, I have a question for you, Sandra. What if the people or a person that you encounter in the afterlife were not, quote, a loved one, or just the opposite? Someone you didn't want to bump into.
11: Well, I don't think you have to bump into them. I think it's a very intelligent universe. Now, there are times that those people may wish to apologize. So I do think there's a mediator that says, hey, Sherry, George is over here and he's got something to say. He's, you know, he's coming from a place of love. Would you like to hear from him? You get to say, no, thanks. Or yes, I would. So you're not forced to be with people. It is love that exists. But also, like I said, you get to see life from other people's perspective and sometimes why they did the things they did. And so there can be forgiveness.
1: What do you think of the angelic realm, Sandra?
11: Well, I think it's a very real realm. Some people call them guides, some angels, that there are beings that may have never lived an earthly incarnation and are there to support us. Many people have had near-death experiences. They have a group of these guides, these angelic beings that help walk them through their life review, help acclimate them to the other side. I think we can talk to them. I think we can pray to them. I think, like, we all have spirit guides that are part of our lives. I think they're very real beings, George.
1: Let's go to Jim in Delaware. Hello, Jim. Go ahead.
17: Hey, George. I'm glad AC checked, and he said what Jesus said, you must be born again. I'm just explaining that ain't what I called for. He said, we're all born physically, told Nicodemus the rabbi late at night. He said, born again, how can I be? Go back my mother's womb again. Well, you're born physically, but you had to be born spiritually, born of the spirit from the above. We're all born physically. I'm just clarifying what AC said. But George, didn't you say limbo and purgatory is the same? They're not the same.
1: Why not?
17: The Catholic Church says when your child is born, you get them baptized. If the baby dies without being baptized, it goes to limbo, where they're eternally happy but never see God. Eternally? I don't want to go there.
1: And I think that's the same for purgatory, though. Is it not, Sandra?
11: I think so. And you know what? This is myself. I'm never going to push this on anybody. I think this is a very intelligent universe and it's guided by love. So to punish any soul, I just couldn't do that. And I don't think God would either, you know? So if that empowers somebody to believe that, live your life with it. But personally, I think we are all divinely loved and no punishment or limbo for anybody.
1: How many episodes do you have now with Shades of the Afterlife?
11: Well, I have 303 that are out in the world. I have 308 that are recorded and ready to go. So people can subscribe on their favorite podcast app and you'll know every Friday or Saturday when a new one is out.
1: Can people contact you through your website, WeDon'tDie.com?
11: Absolutely, they can. Yep.
1: And you get back to them?
11: I do. Might take a couple of days, but I certainly do, 100%.
1: Well, your audience with Shades of the Afterlife continues to grow, Sandra. We're very proud of what you do.
11: Oh, thank you, George. It is really my honor because there is so much fear in the world anyways, fear of death, fear of being alone, fear of failure, and Shades of the Afterlife is really something that can address all of those. We are never alone. Our loved ones are our biggest cheering committees. We cannot fail for the life of us because everything we learn here on earth is an experience for our soul. And of course, we don't die.
1: We'll talk to you on the first Sunday of September, okay?
11: We'll talk to you then. Thanks, everybody.
1: Sandra Champlain, Shades of the Afterlife on the Paranormal Podcast Network. Up next, the Good Witch, Patty Negri, joins us as we continue with this theme and calls later on Coast to Coast AM.
0: Do you have a photo that you think would interest the Coast to Coast audience? 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
14: From ABC News, I'm Dave Packer. Two search and rescue teams activated by the U.S. State Department have now been deployed to Colombia. Rescue operations continuing after Monday's deadly quake. ABC's Faith Abube is in Colombia, detailing the rescue of a woman found in the rubble.
15: La puerta encima mío.
16: Ya casi llena, ¿vale?
17: She flashes a hand sign. Rescuers giving her water. Cheers erupting as crews carefully pulled her out.
14: With hundreds still missing, the window to find survivors rapidly closing as the death toll surges past 250. Severe weather hammering the Midwest. Indiana Governor Mike Braun prepared to use an emergency declaration statewide. East of Indianapolis, swift water teams rescuing more than a dozen people. Michelle Wilson says they lost power and the basement of her home is flooded with water.
18: I'm overwhelmed and I'm upset because, you know, no flood insurance here.
14: And the storm's turning deadly. A four-year-old boy was killed when a tree toppled on his home Tuesday. Meantime, it is too little rain in parts of Canada. Crews east of Vancouver working to contain a growing wildfire that's forced around 20,000 people to flee their homes. Aaron Fay says he and his family were forced to leave.
19: For us, it's been, you know, it's been okay. And we did get word that our house survived, so that was a big relief for us. A lot of our neighbors didn't make it. Their homes are completely gone, and they've got nothing to go back to.
14: An investigation after an Army helicopter crashed in Salado, Texas, Wednesday near Fort Hood. Cliff Coleman with the Bell County Sheriff's Office.
15: This was an Apache helicopter, and two souls were on board. They were pronounced deceased.
14: The crash causing a brush fire that forced the evacuation of a number of homes. Federal lawsuit filed Wednesday accusing the Trump administration of violating the First Amendment by selling special advance access to Truth Social posts. 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
8: Here's the latest from KOA News. I'm Carrie Mack. A 60-year-old woman who worked as a school paraprofessional in Littleton has been charged with assault and child abuse of a developmentally disabled student.
1: The child goes to Ute Meadows Elementary. School staff there reported that Cynthia Monroe grabbed a child by the forearm and dragged them more than 10 feet. The child sustained visible injuries. Monroe was terminated by the school in April after the incident, for which she's now facing criminal charges. Kathy Walker, KOA.
8: The city of Denver is taking on big tobacco. A new lawsuit targets 9 major tobacco manufacturers and 1 distributor. The lawsuit centers on the damage caused by non-biodegradable plastic cigarette filters to city property, infrastructure, and public resources. Mayor Mike Johnston wants the companies to foot the bill, not Denver taxpayers.
16: Cigarette could be gone and you could throw it out, there'd be nothing left. But they chose to create a product that has this thing attached to it that provides no health benefit but has a huge impact on cities. We think if they choose to manufacture that, they should be responsible for cleaning it up.
8: The city is seeking compensation for past and future costs associated with cleaning up and addressing littered cigarette butts. Cycling advocates are celebrating the implementation of Magnus's Law, which requires officers to offer a voluntary breathalyzer to drivers after a deadly or serious crash. Named for 17-year-old Magnus White, a cyclist who was killed on a Boulder roadway in 2023. His father, Michael White, says Colorado roads are safer.
20: These new laws protect everyone on our roads, people walking and running, people riding their bikes, and people behind the wheel.
8: He says he's already advocating for more traffic safety laws in the next legislative session. In sports, Rockies beat the Diamondbacks 6-4. They'll get a break today as they prep to take on the Giants on Friday. That's the latest from the Common Spirit Health KOA News Desk. I'm Carrie Mack on KOA.
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1: We're going to continue with this incredible theme. 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
1: 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And welcome back to Coast, George Norrie with you, Patty Negri with us, psychic medium and a good witch, and author of Dollcraft, A Witch's Guide to Poppet Magic and Haunted Dolls. Patty has conducted seances and paranormal work for television, film, historic locations, celebrities, private clients around the world, and has been on our show. Patty, welcome back. How have you been?
5: I've been great. So good to hear you, George. Thank you.
1: Looking forward to this. What exactly is Poppet, P-O-P-P-E-T, magic?
5: Poppet magic is sympathetic magic fused in spellcraft. It's working with little dolls. Most people would look at a poppet and think it's a voodoo doll. But I don't do voodoo. I do with different religions, different belief systems. But it's literally using a little doll in magic. You could stuff it with herbs and crystals. Like, say, I have a little poppet that's, it represents me. Say, if I fell down and bumped my head, I literally would stick little pins in the head of my doll and my headache would go away. It represents me. And you can make them for love and for money and for health and all four sorts. They've been used in magic forever under different names.
1: What ties that relationship between you and the doll together?
5: Well, your intent and whatever, mostly your intent, of course, and any spell working you put into it. With poppets, you always do something that's called a tag lock. And that is something personal of yours. You might put your astrological sign on it, sign it. The thing they do that always scares people in witchcraft is you might put a piece of your hair in it or your nail clippings, something that represents you, your favorite old t-shirt. You make the doll out of it, something that represents you.
1: We'll talk about haunted dolls in a moment, Patty, but you're known around Hollywood as the Good Witch of Hollywood. Unlike the Wizard of Oz, you're a happy, good person. Tell me about that difference between a good witch and a witch.
5: Well, a good witch means a lot of things. And I actually do love the Wizard of Oz. And I actually do have that great big pink Glinda dress. I have the big fluffy dress. I'm working on trying to show up in a big bubble like she did. I have not yet. I mean, I know you could buy those big bubbles for exercise, but the flying out from the clouds, I haven't beat gravity yet. But I think the good witch and a witch, I am a witch. I don't like white witch and black witch so much, and good means a lot of things, a lot of good things. I am good. I only work in the light. I only do non-manipulative magic that doesn't negatively affect anyone else. And partly because I truly believe you can get everything you want from positive magic. So why would you do negative magic if you can get what you want from positive? Because you have to live in the world you create, not good or bad, heaven or hell, but you know, why would I sit there doing hexes and curses? Because I have to live in that world.
1: Did you know the witch Evelyn Paglini when she was alive?
5: No, I didn't. I've heard of her, but I didn't.
1: You two would have gotten along well, I think.
5: Yeah.
1: How did you get the moniker of being a witch? How did that happen?
5: I think, well, I was just born knowing things. Literally, I would be a little kid in my suburban, you know, Long Beach home in the backyard, my suburban backyard, picking rosemary, picking mint, stuffing it in my mom's wallet, just knowing that they would give her more money. She didn't exactly understand that. Like, why are you putting dirt in my purse? Like, that's not dirt. This will give you money. And you know, years later, I study apothecary and herbs, and I was completely right. I think I've got witch blood, whatever that means. Terminology is just terminology. Somebody doesn't like it could say you're a healer or do wish work, or you could use, you know, neuroscience terms. You could use psychology terms. You could use Judeo-Christian terms. I like the term witch. It means wise one.
1: Did anybody in your family have this ability? Was it inherited from your grandmother or somebody?
5: I think both sides. My mom was actually about the most intuitive person I've ever met, but she didn't feed into it in a psychic way. But she didn't teach it out of me, because I would say something, or my mediumship talking to dead people along the way, and she went, yeah, grandma could do that too. Grandma always saw that too. So it was nurtured versus like, oh, that's your imaginary friend. But on my mom's side, she's got the English, Irish, all that kind of European stuff. So I think it came, that's where I got it, that side. And my grandfather came from Turkey, and I think I've got all the Mediterranean side from him. So I just think it got all mixed up in a lovely way that I'm very grateful for.
1: My grandfather came from Turkey too.
5: Really?
1: Came from Mardin, Turkey. It's a town.
5: Mine came from, I don't know where that is. I haven't been there yet. All of my travel, I haven't got to Turkey yet. I hear such great things.
1: Whereabouts in Turkey was he from?
5: He came from Istanbul back when it was called Constantinople.
1: That's right, the capital, yeah. To be sure. That's fascinating. It's got a lot of history.
5: Yeah.
1: When did you start honing your skills, and who helped you?
5: I have had so many teachers and mentors along the way. I think when I was about 13. I was not raised with religion at all or spirituality. In fact, my grandfather was actually this very famous psychoanalyst, philosopher, a therapist, and he wrote all these books about the creator and the created sex, all way ahead of his time. But he was very much humanistic and practically evangelical atheist. So the word God or religion seemed like a weakness to him. But I would literally, with a little kid, drive by a church or a temple or a mosque or a park and see the energy there. And I was so intrigued by this high vibrational energy, whatever their moniker on top. I think I was 13 and I wanted to go to a regular old Christian church, I think, to see some hot Christian rock band of the day that were so popular in the, you know, late 70s. And I was like, oh, scared to ask my mom if I can go to church. It would have been more comfortable. Can I go to a wild party? I go, can I go to church to see this band? She goes, of course, you could do anything you want. I can do anything I want. So I became a seeker. I tried every kind of Christianity. I tried my Jewish roots from my dad's side. I tried Buddhism. I tried this and that. And somewhere in there, I went to a Long Beach women's spirit meeting, which is a Wiccan thing. And I'm like, my people, they talk to trees as well. You know, they have a real relationship with nature, Mother Nature. They have a feminine idea of deity, not just the big male god. I have found my people.
1: That's fascinating, to be sure. Do you still get surprised by the spirit world?
5: I still get surprised every dang day, George. It never, the world never ceases to amaze me, both the spirit world and our regular mundane human life. You know, it's quite a ride. It's pretty fun.
1: Let's talk about seances for a moment. You've been to many. What do you think of them?
5: I love them. I've literally been doing them since I was 7 years old. I've been talking to the dead well before that. I just knew they had a lot to say. It wasn't scary. It wasn't dark. They just had a lot to say. I mean, there were negative and positive, but way more positive. Just like people are good. You know, there is some serial killers out there, but most are good. But I was 7 years old and I was just obsessed to do a seance. I didn't even know how, but I knew how. I went in my little, again, suburban hallway where there are no windows. I stuffed towels under the door. Realized I didn't know any dead people, so Marilyn Monroe, John Kennedy, anybody I knew at 7 or 8 who was dead. And my little hallway filled with orbs and shadows and lights and sounds. And though I did went screaming outside, I was jumping up and down going, this is real and this is controllable. I did this. I lifted the veil and I've been doing it and studying it ever since.
1: Did you know you were talking to the dead or just some other entity?
5: I knew I was talking to the dead. I think I also knew about other entities because when I think back now, I'm like, ooh, there definitely was elementals in there, tree spirits, fairies and things. But when I think about it now, because this is not an area of my expertise, I think I had some off-worlders out there. I think I really did have some extraterrestrial stuff as some of my little playmates.
1: Did you ever get scared, Patty?
5: I got a little bit scared, but not mostly. But I love to get scared. I embrace fear. You know, fear is one of those things that could freeze you in your tracks and make you not live the life you want to live and not make that phone call. Or fear is the best motivator out there. You know, you and I, it's a billion-dollar industry we are both a part of. We love to get scared, go on a haunted house, look for aliens, ride roller coasters. So why not that same fear, take that same excitement and motivation of fear to I'm going to make that scary phone call.
1: It is pretty dramatic, isn't it?
5: Yeah.
1: These scary moments that you've had, what generates them?
5: Well, it's usually something, again, way unexpected that could be dangerous. You know, somebody bursting into flames during one of my seances. That was pretty scary. Being pushed up by my dining room chair so hard that I got my ribs cracked a little. That was pretty scary. You know, facing certain things that were like way darker than I was comfortable with. That was pretty scary.
1: You've been to a lot of seances. Have you been to an exorcism?
5: I have not been to an exorcism. I must say I have not. I would like to. I've seen dark-ish spirits getting thrown out. I know how to do cleansings, but nothing as official as this is an official, we're doing it, you know, by the books or somebody's book, exorcism. Not yet, anyway.
1: What about using Ouija boards, Patty?
5: I love Ouija boards.
1: Oh, boy.
5: I've been using them safely since I was 7 or 8. I've got dozens, same ones I had since a kid, and then many more since then. In my experience, they're just a tool. Yes, we've made them a little darker than they have to be. Thank you, Hollywood. Because we always focus on the dark side of things. But to me, they're just a divination tool. If somebody's willing to use, say, a pendulum or dowsing rods or tarot cards, To me, that's the same thing. It's just a tool. It's a door opening. I don't think you should go anybody out there. You don't open your front door and go anybody out there come in. I think you have to set up your wards and protectors in whatever works for you within your belief system. I think you have to only invite in spirits, high vibration spirits, spirits with good intent, spirits to, and give you answers. You don't want, you know, some drunken trickster ghost saying it's your grandma.
1: Do we have that ability, though, to control what spirit comes through the board?
5: I completely believe we have the power to control. Since I was that little bitty kid, I have a belief system that this is our realm of existence. This three-dimensional, you know, breathing oxygen, gravity held down, three-dimensional world is ours. They visit us. We are in charge. So if something negative comes in, or just say you have to leave. You know, you don't want to say it with fear, because a dark spirit wants you to get scared. You don't want to say it with anger. It wants you to get anger. Say it with authority. Say it like a teacher or a parent. And in my experience, 99.9% of the time, that actually works.
1: What would you say, Patty, as a career as a good witch might be one of the most incredible experiences you've gone through?
5: It's some of the most heart-touching experiences are combined my witchcraft and my mediumship. And they're the sweet little heart-touching ones. Literally, like, this young guy had passed away, leaving his young wife and child. And there she sat with his iPhone and didn't know the code to get pictures off. Your typical 1,000 pictures for this little kid to see who his daddy was. She did not have the code. She tried everything. And working with spirit, including a Ouija board, doing a seance, working my witchcraft, he immediately gave us the iPhone code, so they had a new 1,000 pictures, so this little boy could see his dad. It's those heart-touching things that are the greatest. The wild other things are, oh my God, all over the world things. And again, many in my own backyard, like the guy catching on fire during one of my seances, was pretty spooky, and that's literally, you know, 20 houses down from mine.
1: Have you ever, as a good witch, cast a spell on somebody?
5: I cast spells all the time. I don't cast spells on somebody unless they're requesting it, because again, I'm a good witch. If somebody

0: and desire and intent and tools.
1: Have you ever been upset with somebody and you cast a negative spell on them? Come on, tell me.
0: I wish I could say yes. I don't wish I could say yes. You wish I could say, but no, I really haven't. Because again, I believe you live in the world that you create. Anybody I know who does that, I have no judgment, but they start getting cranky. They start getting angry. They start getting paranoid, and sometimes they even get sick. I have a great example of that just from all my years on Ghost Adventures. Zach loves the good witch, bad witch battle. There was a beautiful, beautiful woman actually named Lady Snake. He would fly in from England. She was willing to do dark magic that I would not do because, again, I have to live in that world. So he'd love to unexpectedly put us together. And I do believe I always won those magical little my broom against yours battle, but and again, I'm not saying this is because of that, but she's passed on and I'm healthy as a horse. She was probably younger than me. So again, I believe, or basic oversimplified witchcraft or magic is what you put out, you get back. In witchcraft, what you put out, you get back three times. So why not put out love and joy and health and happiness and communication versus hexes and curses and icky stuff? Because it comes back. Cause and effect, action and reaction. You could use science terms. You could use woo-woo terms. You could use religious terms.
1: Are hauntings real?
0: Hauntings are very real. Who hasn't been haunted yet? Yes.
1: What causes them?
0: A lot of things can cause them, you know, a spirit getting caught there or a spirit choosing to be there, something that has a message that needs to get it made. So it's often one way to do it is it's an energy or spirit, a spirit getting in there, whether a ghost, you know, a dead human or something that wasn't human and elemental or something darker and realm, a demonic realm or something, or who knows, extraterrestrial, again, not my area of expertise. Or it could just be the energy of a haunting. That's how, like, poltergeist. Say there's the Cecil Hotel downtown. Perfect example. Most haunted place I have ever been. That's the one where they found the girl, you know, in the water tower. People have been drinking that. Every room has a different dark story. So much negativity has happened there. So much sadness, loss, depression, and hopelessness. It's bigger than the sum of all its parts. Yes, there's a bunch of ghosts there, and yes, there's spirits there. So many deaths, murder, suicides, but also something created like an egregore, a servitor, bigger than all its parts, both holding them there and affecting both the dead and the living. So sometimes maybe something so tragic happened there, a murder or so much arguing or anger or violence, that energy takes it over almost like a spell, and that a haunting begins, more like a poltergeist activity.
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0: Here's the latest from KOA. The ex-wife of U.S. Representative Max Miller is suing the Ohio Republican. Emily Marino is accusing Miller of publishing a naked photo of their daughter online. She alleges he put the photo in a Dropbox folder before sending it to his lawyer, then posted the link to that folder on the social media site X. This is Miller is facing accusations of abuse by his ex-wife, who's the daughter of Republican Senator Bernie Marino. Miller is seeking re-election come November. And the long spell of dry and hot conditions is taking a bit of a break. So now here comes the rain and cooler temps.
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0: 82 degrees, so a nice cool down. Overnight lows will be in the 50s, thanks to all the monsoon moisture. And each day will have a significant chance, about a 70 to 80% chance, for showers and thunderstorms.
1: Fox 31 Chief Meteorologist Dave Frazier. In sports, the Rockies beat the Diamondbacks 6-4 yesterday. That's the latest. From the Common Spirit Health KOA News Desk, I'm Carrie Mack on KOA.
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1: 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We'll take calls next hour with Patty Negri, the Good Witch, and she'll do readings for you if you want. Just ask her a specific question and she'll run with it. Here's something for you to build up that immune system.
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3: Whether it's physical activity, obesity, diet, smoking, low on hormones, stress, sleep disorders, or your age can be supported by reducing inflammation and aiding the body to heal itself appropriately. 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
1: 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And welcome back, George Norrie, along with the Good Witch, Patty Negri, with us. We'll take calls with Patty next hour here on Coast to Coast. Patty, haunted dolls. You've heard of Robert the Haunted Doll down in Homestead, Florida?
7: I certainly have. I have a little baby Robert the doll, not the real one, but a toy one that spent the night with Robert.
1: What can you tell us about haunted dolls?
7: Haunted dolls are so popular now, as we can see. Thank you, Hollywood, of course. Movies like the Conjuring movies, Annabelle, you know, Robert the doll, Chucky, all
8: Chucky,
7: these things.
8: Yeah.
7: But everybody wants a haunted doll, which I think is great. I have a haunted doll, but you really do want a positive or high vibration haunted doll, because negative ones really aren't fun as they seem. And I promise, a positive haunted doll is just as spooky and scary. You see them move. You see them wink at you. You hear the patter of little feet upstairs when you're downstairs. But they won't drain your energy and make you sick. So, I, with the popularity and me being a doll expert, that's why I thought I had to make my book Doll Crap, because people were just, number one, getting ripped off. Because people are taking advantage of this big trend, and everybody, I've never seen, you know, more adults like us, men and women, wanting big old haunted doll collections ever. It's just such a thing. So you might as well get a good one and know how to take care of it.
1: What haunts a doll? How does it happen?
7: Well, usually it is a spirit. If you're a disembodied spirit, so you're a ghost, and you decide that you need a vessel versus just floating around, you could step into anything. You could step into, you know, a toaster or a vase, but wouldn't you rather go into something with eyes and nose and a mouth and ears? Something that will give you that personality just from the psychology alone? Yeah, no, not that I haven't seen, you know, or heard of a haunted toaster. You can, but if I was a disembodied spirit, I would pick a doll.
1: Would you be evil?
7: No, I'd be a good haunted doll, just like my Belle, just like my number one doll. She had a, when I first got her, she was sent to me, by a girl in Belgium who had actually saw me doing a seance. It wasn't on Ghost Adventures. It was one of the spinoffs, Deadly Possessions, with a really haunted doll, Peggy the doll. She's literally, this doll looking at pictures of her gave two people heart attacks, made like 80 documented people sick just seeing pictures of her. So she had seen me doing a seance with Peggy the doll and figured if I could handle Peggy, I could certainly handle Belle. So she sent me Belle. And by the time I unwrapped it, she had such a dark entity, I would not let the sun set before I banished that dark energy on top. I just intuitively knew there was a beautiful spirit underneath. It just would take a little while to come out. So I had to do like keep herbs like rue in her hand to keep her not from draining my energy or my family, my husband, my dog, or my cat, because that's what they'll do. And now she's a beautiful, loved member of the family.
1: Paranormal investigator John Zaffis, I'm sure you've heard of him, Patty.
7: I know him well. I just saw him last weekend.
1: All right. He believes a lot in haunted objects, does he not?
7: Yes, he does.
1: What creates a haunted object? Not a doll, but an object.
7: I think the same thing. That's just something that maybe didn't find a doll or didn't want to go into a doll for whatever meaning that attaches to it. And energy, again, sometimes it is a spirit really goes into it. Or sometimes with both haunted objects and sometimes dolls, it's an energy. Maybe this object was so loved by a child or a person, all that love comes on almost like a scent or a smell, like when you walk into a haunted house or you're holding up that, you know, antique vase or statue, and it's all its years of life that have been put into it are still in the doll or the object or the toaster.
1: Is there a difference between a haunted doll and an espirited doll?
7: Yes, there is. And there can be. Terminology, a haunted doll is something that really has taken a spirit onto, a ghost onto it. It's the ghost of a, not always children, even though we put them in children dolls. It might be a 48-year-old man in that cute little baby doll of yours. You know, it's all he had to choose from. But a spirited doll, in my experience, is where that energy comes in. Again, like the joy of the little child who owned that doll for years and years, or the illness a little child had, that illness, and that was their one release that they had. So in a spirited doll is something that takes on love or good luck or bad luck or just some attributes from the person, but not necessarily the person.
1: Calling a doll haunted doesn't necessarily mean it's evil, right?
7: Not at all. Haunted dolls, I love good. I want to go have haunted doll tea parties with my positive dolls. And again, most ghosts are positive. Just because, like, most people are positive. You know, go to a ball game, go to a movie, go to a mall. There might be one or two serial killers in there or evil people, but most people are good. So most ghosts are good. So I think that's what you want to invite into your doll or your teapot or your toaster.
1: But what you're saying, though, is that some haunted dolls can be evil.
7: Yes, certainly. Yes, haunted dolls can be evil. I think Annabelle is evil. I think Peggy is evil. I think Robert the doll is truly evil. Well, and I don't know if these, I think these are beyond just the spirit of an evil person that got in them. This is something bigger than that, just real, whether it's demonic or just such a dark energy, it overpowers whether it has a spirit or not.
1: Have you ever been scared by a haunted doll?
7: I have been, yes. I mean, with Peggy, doing a seance with her, I was nervous, but I knew that I knew what I was doing. I knew I was well-trained. I could swim. I could go in the deep end. Annabelle, which now owned by my friends, Elton Castay and Matt Rive, they bought the whole Warren estate. And they are the best keepers of it because they know what they're doing. I've worked with them for years, but she really is evil. And last year, I do a bunch of these paranormal conventions with Johnny Zappas, many of them. And last year's tour, Annabelle was on almost every one of them. So I was like touring through the country with Annabelle. And I would always go see her and be respectful, because when you don't have respect, that's when trouble really starts. But only one time, and she's like, "Hi, Annabelle, you look pretty." One time, she actually travels with the priest, Father Bob. Only one time I actually said, "Ooh, you know, she is not looking at me lovingly. I don't want to attach any negative energy from her." So I actually asked Father Bob for one of his blessings and got it. It was beautiful. He's so cute because he knows I'm a witch. He knows I'm a pagan. So, and I obviously know he's a Catholic. I'm like, "Can I get your blessing now that he gives to people?" He's like, almost apologetically, he goes, "It's going to be a Catholic blessing." I'm like, "Of course it is. That's all I would want from you, Father Bob. I would love your Catholic blessing." It was really cute. And it worked.
1: We lost the great researchers of Ed and Lorraine Warren. And they were some of the best, were they not?
7: They were some of the best. Sadly, I never got an opportunity to meet them. But I respect them. And what they did for our industry is just amazing.
1: I think they were the ones who uncovered the Annabelle story.
7: They are the ones, all those Conjuring movies, they are the creation of Annabelle, yes.
1: Amityville Horror and all that stuff.
7: Yeah. Spooky.
1: How do you overcome the scary stuff with those things? How do you overcome that?
7: Well, you, again, know what you're doing. Be trained. I've trained in spirituality, magic, religion, science, occult science, metaphysics, you know, for decades. So if you're getting upon a djinn and you kind of know what a djinn is, what to do with a djinn. If you're getting into a cranky elemental, you kind of sense that. So again, it's education and training and experience all together. But the other way I get over fear is I like to embrace fear. You know, fear can freeze you in your tracks and make you make the wrong choices and wrong decisions and run away. And even in life, not live the life you want to live. Or fear is a great motivator. And so you could use it as inspiration and motivation. So I like to do a thing that I get scared on, because it's like, talk about an adrenaline rush. Yeah.
1: Fascinating. If somebody has a haunted doll, what do you think they should do with it?
7: I think they need to get to know it. I think they need to develop. It's really good at helping develop your own intuition or psychic ability because you need to communicate. I think you need to know, do protection techniques, especially until you get to know it. Even if that's putting a symbol or a sigil near the doll, keeping it in a place that you can keep an eye on it. Don't put it in your bedroom where you sleep because you're vulnerable when you sleep. Again, work within your religion or your belief system. You know, whether you put a cross on the doll or a Star of David or a roll of salt around it or you smudge it, whatever it is, Helm of Awe, I work with a lot of sigils and symbols. But get to know the spirit that's within it. Make sure it gets along with your family. Test it. One, if you're not trusting your intuition by children and animals, maybe not so much leave your children in a room with a haunted doll you don't know yet, but yeah. You can tell by your dog and your cat, they're going to go up to something and not be afraid of something that's got a positive spirit. And they're going to avoid or bark at or just anything that's got a negative spirit.
1: Patty, what is practical magic?
7: Practical magic is bringing magic into your everyday life. Not just, I'm going to go do a spell under the full moon. It's literally charming your toothpaste because it's made out of mint with eloquent voice and beautiful smiles that light up the room. It's, carving something into your soap so it's not just a regular shower. It's a money shower or, you know, a health shampoo or alongs the way. It's stirring, you know, love and intent into your coffee, stirring clockwise as you go. Knowing that a little bit of cinnamon sprinkled on your oatmeal is going to give you energy and passion and good luck and fire element throughout the day. It's just putting it into your day-to-day life.
1: Can we utilize practical magic to live and exist?
7: We can and should use practical magic to live and exist. Literally, simple things like tapping into nature, following moon cycles, your life's going to be 20 times better, smoother, easier, grace and ease. If the 2 weeks the moon is waxing, you wake up and going, I'm going to add into my life today, whatever it is you need or want. The 2 weeks the moon is waning, going, I'm going to release today things that just aren't serving me, not good or bad. You know, every full moon, get out there, celebrate, ask for what you want. On the new moons, go inside, you know, contemplate, what do I want now? Literally, you're tapping in, our bodies are 70% water, right? We are.
1: Sure.
7: Expected by the tides. Everybody knows, ooh, the crazy full moon, right? People who work in police stations and hospitals. So tap into that. That's practical magic. All of a sudden, within a couple weeks of starting that, you will notice, again, everything comes with grace and ease because you're literally tapping into the nature that you're living in.
1: You have a 30-second practice for people. Tell us about that.
7: Oh, my gosh. Yes, that is the reason I wrote the first book, Old World Magic, because the one thing I noticed, two things I noticed. One, we give away our power all the time. We give away our power to other people, to fear mostly, to limiting belief systems. And number two, we are way out of balance. Our world is out of balance. The planet's out of balance. We know that. It's like, we're in such a rush, such crazy stuff going on. And we're also in a hurry. We don't have time. It's great to meditate for an hour. I don't have time to meditate for an hour. I usually have 30 seconds to pull it together. So I'm a big believer both in my spell working and magic and manifestation in that basic mind, body, spirit philosophy. We understand mind. We will never surpass our own belief system. We just can't. If you don't think you can do something, you're really not going to do it. If you think you can conquer the world, that's the people that do. Mind. Body. You got to get off the couch and take action. We understand that. You want to get healthier, get off the couch. Spirit, that's the less tangible. That's what people don't understand. Spirit is literally the battery that makes it happen. You can get it through your faith. Go to church, go to temple. You can get it through the new age, vision boards, affirmations. You could do what I do, spells and herbs and candles. Oh my. But everybody out there could look at everything they've ever created or got. They believe they could have it and that they deserved it, big part of it. They've gotten off the couch and taken some action, and they've had some faith or magic behind it, the spirit. We are, whatever our belief system or religion or we are of human. We are of this earth. Gravity holds us down. We breathe oxygen. So I use Mother Earth, I'm an elemental witch, to bring in that balance. We understand earth grounds us. People, oh, go get earth, stand on the dirt. You know, we understand that water flows. Think how good you feel after a shower. We understand the thought process of breath and air and focus. So I came up with these 30 seconds. Next time you're either not as happy as you want to be, because we should be happy every day that we're alive, or not as productive as you want to be. I should do this and I don't want to. Or equally important, not as conscious as we want to be. We want to be aware. We don't want to be phoned in by rote, automatic pilot, asleep at the wheel. That's the zombies that the world creates. Go to work, come home. So if you're not as happy or productive, go, which element is out of balance? If you put your body into your earth is who you are, your persona, your home. Oh, that's in the north. That is who you are. Oh, that is George Norrie. What a great guy. Your fire is your passion, creativity, love, what gets us up in the morning. So who we are and what drives us. But where we get off balance mostly is west and east. It's sideways. West is our water. It's our emotions. Where do we get messed up? It's our emotions. And air is our thoughts, our focusing. It's focus. It's attached to breath. So who we are and what drives us are emotions and our thoughts. Again, what do we need more than anything to survive? Water and air. So next time you're going, I'm not as happy as I want to be, running water. Like I said, how good do you feel after a shower? But you can't jump in a shower at work, but you could always find running water, a hose, a drinking fountain, pouring a bottle of Arrowhead on your hand. Walk up to that water, mine. With this water, I'm going to release this angst, anger, fear, confusion, whatever it is. Mine. Body, stick your hands underwater. We know that there's portals, how healers work with their hand. The spirit is literally the water. Running water, it takes away excess emotion.
1: It does a lot, to be sure. 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We're going to take a break and come back and take calls with you in a moment on Coast to Coast AM.

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13: From ABC News, I'm Dave Packer. Two people are dead after a U.S. Army Apache helicopter crash. A fiery debris field near Fort Hood, about an hour north of Austin. ABC's Martha Raddatz on the investigation.
14: The Apache is a two-seater aircraft. The pilot sitting above and behind the co-pilot gunner. The sheriff's office nearby confirming that both were killed in the crash. Earlier this year at Fort Hood, there was another Apache crash. Those pilots survived. Compared to other Army helicopters like the Black Hawk, the Apache has had a higher accident rate.
13: They aren't kid gloves that ICE wants to use.
15: With ICE tactics already facing fierce scrutiny, the Department of Homeland Security is planning to spend up to $20 million on specialized gloves agents can use to incapacitate someone with an electric shock simply by touching them. DHS describing them as de-escalation devices, saying their officers are trained in use of force.
13: ABC's Jay O'Brien in Washington. Human rights activists are slamming the idea of using the devices that they say can cause terrible pain. A violent start to the school year in the suburbs of Atlanta, where authorities say a student shot a fellow ninth grader at a high school Wednesday. Houston County Sheriff Matt Moulton says the suspect was taken into custody shortly afterwards near the school.
16: The school threat protocol and our training was followed perfectly today. And fortunately, what could have been a much worse incident was minimized to us only having one student injured.
13: The injured student was hospitalized. The Crawford County Sheriff's Office in Arkansas arresting a local teen accused of plotting a school shooting and posting about his plans online. Local parent Alma Rogers.
17: It hits closer to home when it's closer.
13: A high-profile departure at the White House. The president announced that Caroline Leavitt will be stepping down as press secretary at the end of the month to spend more time with her family. 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
4: In a recent...
18: Here's the latest from KOA News. I'm Carrie Mack. Democratic candidate for governor and current Attorney General Phil Weiser's focus is now on November's election. He joined Russ Kaminsky to discuss his goals should he win.
19: Colorado's future is on the line. Whether our kids stay here depends on if they can afford a home and they afford health care and child care. If our kids aren't getting a good education, prepared for good jobs to thrive in the future, our future's in trouble.
18: Weiser says he wants to make Colorado business friendly so people stay in the state. He also emphasized the importance of securing Colorado's water future. Weiser is running against Republican Victor Marks. Molson Coors is unveiling its new solar farm on a site outside Keensburg that it used to mine coal from.
20: The coal started drying up in the late 80s and was obsolete once the brewery moved to natural gas. Development on the 47-acre solar project started in 2021. Director of Environmental Policy Ben Moline says it's a natural progression for the land.
21: It had started as energy production, and we're excited that we're able to move it into solar production.
20: It includes 16,000 panels that feed directly into the XL grid and provide the Golden Brewery about 7% of its electric needs. Connor Shreve, KOA.
18: A Denver City Council committee took the first steps to approve a new agreement for a pedestrian bridge near the women's soccer stadium site. Laura Swartz with the City of Denver explains where the bridge would be located in the Santa Fe Yards project.
22: A north pedestrian bridge that will stretch from the RTD station across the rail to the stadium sites.
18: About $5 million is available to design and prepare the bridge project. It's expected to cost up to $23 million. In sports, the Rockies beat the Diamondbacks yesterday 6-4. They'll get a break today as they prep to take on the Giants on Friday. First pitch is set for 8:15. You can catch pregame coverage right here on KOA starting at 7:30 on Friday. That's the latest. From the Common Spirit Health KOA News Desk, I'm Carrie Mack on KOA.
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1: 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And welcome back. George Norrie along with Patty Negri, the Good Witch. Her website is linked up at coasttocoastam.com, and his book is called Dollcraft. Patty, do you use candles in your rituals?
5: I use a ton of candles in my rituals, yes, because it brings in the beautiful fire element. They're pretty. You could get messages from them by how they burn. Because it's got air magic and fire magic and earth magic all mixed into one.
1: Do the color of the candles have anything to do with it?
5: Yes, they do, because color has attributes to it. Like if you were looking for passion, go with red. If you're looking for love, go with pink. Spirituality, getting into the purples. Money would be greens or golds. Clearing things would be black. Almost anything would be white and light and, divinity and clarity. So there is standardized colors, but actually if for you passion was purple and not red, I would say use a purple. Your truth is better than whatever assumed truth is or what is expected, though colors actually do have energy to themselves.
1: How do you know what kind of color to use for any specific occasion?
5: That you could actually kind of look up, because in the age of Siri, ChatGPT, Alexa, tons of books, tons of things, and or the best is kind of your intuition. People do think of red as passion. People do think of green as money, things like that. So if working from your intuition, you're not going to go wrong. And again, it's going to be your truth, which will make it that much truer.
1: In your book, Dollcraft, what is the strangest doll that you came across?
5: The strangest doll that I came across was one that actually was given to me, it was fine. And like I said earlier, I won't have negative things in my house because it's my house. It was given to me by a friend and a client, actually a rock star client. And it was fine sitting in my little office. It looks kind of like a little New Orleans thing, a little doll stood there. All of a sudden, I noticed that I was not spending any time in my office. I was like, this is weird. I love my little office with hundreds of eyes looking at me, all my dolls, my Barbies, my haunted dolls. And I'm like, why am I leaving? And I looked like, oh, it's you, this little doll. So me being me, I just called Zach Bagans, who has the Haunted Museum and I work with. I went, I have this thing. It's too dark for my house. Do you want it? And he's like, well, send me a picture. So I texted him over a picture. He goes, oh yeah, that's a nail fetish hate doll. I'll take it. Next day, I'm in Vegas giving it to him. And it started acting up in his museum that very night, according to his as tour guides. But now it's in a perfect place because, you know, if people don't sleep there, raise a family, have pets and animals there, it could act up all at once in a place where that's what things are there to do. But that was so weird because it was something that was really neutral and not haunted at all that took on a dark spirit.
1: Now, when you say it started acting up, what does it do to act up?
5: Well, notice it itself didn't do it. I didn't see it moving like some things do or moving things around, but I just felt the energy of it. If you notice that, again, you're getting cranky or a lot of arguments or your energy is being drained, tired all the time. Something's draining your energy.
1: And you think it's the doll?
5: I think it's oftentimes, again, trust your intuition. I think it's the doll.
1: If you want to get rid of a doll, a haunted doll, what's the best way to do that?
5: Well, the best way to do it right these days is sell it because everybody wants it. And if it's negative, again, full disclosure, let them people know it's negative. And again, you'll probably get more money for it, even though I would say don't buy a negative doll. Or you literally can get rid of the negative spirit. And I teach people different rituals and ways to do that in the book Dollcraft. Or you could have a funeral for it. You could bury it. I just run eBay and you see some particular haunted doll seller that has 700 haunted dolls with all these long, beautiful stories. Maybe they're a better storyteller and writer than keeper of finding of that many haunted
1: right.
5: dolls. Not saying there aren't real ones on there. There certainly are. But again, trust your intuition. Check out the reviews. Check out the seller. But you could sell it anyway at a garage sale. Haunted doll, you're going to get it sold so much just because they're so popular.

0: How do you cleanse a haunted doll and get rid of that spirit?
1: Yeah, lots of ways to do it. Again, if you have a specific belief system or religion, work within that. But I work with ritual. I work with sound. Of course, you have your salt, you have your sage, you have your Palo Santo, working with crystals, working with moons, water, and literally banishing the negative spirit.
0: Let's take some calls for you, Patty. They're lining up big time. Let's start with first-time caller Mike in Kentucky. Welcome to the show, Michael.
2: Hey, thank you so much. Long time listener. How are you?
0: Thank you, sir.
2: Yes, sir.
0: Go ahead.
2: I would just like to ask her about my love life, basically. I have an eye on two women that I work with in separate departments and just wonder if anything will come of either one of them.
0: All right. What do you think, Patty?
1: Okay, let us see.
0: And tell us what you're doing, Patty, while you're doing
1: what I'm doing. I'm actually pulling a few cards right now. So, yeah, I don't want blank spot. I'm pulling a, one is balance. Look at the one, of course, if you don't like, you know, if you're attracted to them, one of them is going to put you off balance and make you sad. So one of them is going to make you off balance and sad. You might go out, might not work out, whatever. The other one is quite the opposite. She's going to make you feel good about yourself and balance. So there's some possibility there. It might take a little bit of time to develop the heart part, the love, but if there's a good attraction there in love, that's good. I don't know if you want to tell me names of what, or go blonde versus brunette. We could look at
2: one
1: that.
2: One is named Rochelle, and the other one is Jessica.
1: Okay, let me see. Rochelle. Oh, Jessica, pulling some cards. Interesting.
0: How many cards do you pull there for each one?
1: I pulled three on each. With Rochelle, one got, again, that big off-balance thing, but you're going to be really attracted to her, so be very careful. With Jessica, it might take a little bit of development, but that could turn into something good. That could turn into something good. But again, don't even give me all your power. Just see what feels right. But I think they're both worth asking out. But if you start getting all off balanced about it, pay attention to that.
2: Okay.
0: What do you think, Mike?
1: Makes
2: sounds
1: sense?
2: Good. Thank you.
1: Yay.
0: All right.
1: Thanks.
0: Good luck. Are you a tarot card reader?
1: I am a tarot card reader. Yes, I am. They're just a jumping off point. I don't need them, but it just gets me out of my own way to give me a visual, and I'm very visual in my work.
0: Now, is your house scattered with candles and things like that?
1: Yes, my house is scattered with candles. Every flat surface becomes an altar to something. I'm a knick-knack and paddywhack and give the dog a bone. I have way too much stuff. It's beautiful. It looks like a little witch's cottage in the Hollywood Hills, because it is a little witch's cottage in the Hollywood Hills.
0: When people first meet you and know that you're a witch, what do they say? What's their reaction?
1: I actually get very positive reaction. Number one, I live in Hollywood. It's a very creative, you know, open, liberal place of being. I'm not living in the middle of the Bible Belt or something. And number two, somewhat surprised. If somebody has that old adage that witches are dark or negative, or I don't fit that at all. I'm the cheerleader of the neighborhood. I was president of the neighborhood association for years. You know, I'm out there charity. I'm out there doing, you know, yard cleanup and nonprofit work. So I may not fit the traditional, what a witch fits into. So it's usually positive.
0: East of the Rockies, Brian's with us in St. Louis, Missouri. Hi, Brian.
3: Hey, how's it going?
0: Good to have you with us.
3: So just to set up my question, on Saturday, leaving work, it was about 11:20 at night. I was in the middle of the Ozarks, and almost immediately after I started driving home from work, a long day, I apparently struck, I went off the road on the right side of the road, struck a bluff, and rolled my car over.
0: Oh my God.
3: It was no doubt, like, I went to see the car today and took pictures and released it, and like there was literally no room for person in the driver's side, like the seat was pushed forward so far, and there was just it was literally like the thing that about it though is I don't remember any of it, and I mean I'll be honest and say it's probably like a millisecond of a memory of going off of the road. But like I said, it's just like a flash that's back there deep in my memory. And, it's freaky, you know, this never happened to me before. There's no doubt about it that it was a near death experience. And, so my question though is, like, you know, obviously that's stored in somewhere in my body, you know, in my brain. It's that experience is definitely was, you know, obviously, you know, experience. So, my question is, do you think that will ever be revealed to me? Like, because I'm learning recently that I do have some gifts that I was born with and just starting to learn how to utilize them and just seeing things for, differently, that they're more complex and, like kind of reading people as well and auras and stuff are just things are starting to connect and whatnot, and I'm starting to meet people who are also gifted. But
0: and what's your question though, Bri?
3: Sorry, I'm rambling. Is that ever going to be revealed, do you think, in my lifetime, like what happened during this crash, and should I seek it out, like meditation wise and you know, or is it going to come in a dream?
0: Let's find out from Patty. Go ahead, Patty.
1: I would say yes, it can be, and I think you should seek it out. What I think is that something happened, whether you fell asleep or some negative thing happened, and then again, your guardians, your spirit guides, or I'm getting something else. The Ozarks are so magical. There is so much energy there. Something came in and protected you and saved you, and just blocked anything that would have been just too darn scary for you. I think you can get to know it. I think meditation would be good to do it. Do some breathing exercises. I think my dream school technique would do it for you really quick. Plus, you could develop your gifts that way. Literally, put a glass of water by the side of your bed when you go to bed. Because we know that water is magical. Science is proving all that stuff. Like, if you're angry by water, it freezes ugly. If you say nice words by water, it freezes like beautiful things. We know water is chargeable. Put your intent into it. When you go to bed, I want to experience what that was. I want to have a memory back to it. I want my guides to show me what happened. Go to sleep. You will get it in either downloads or dreams, or just the information will download. When you wake up in the morning, if you have a set time you get up, set your alarm for 10 minutes before. When that first alarm goes off, like, I have to get up. Oh, wait, I don't have to get up. Hit the snooze button, like 10 minutes. Go back to sleep. You are still in a different brainwave state. This is science as much as everything else. Go back to sleep. When your real alarm goes off in 10 minutes, you'll have the answer. I always ask for clarity, focus, and direction. That first alarm, clarity, focus, and direction. Go back to sleep. The real alarm goes off. You will have clarity, focus, and direction, and the answer. Some people get it the first time they try it. Some people takes a while. You know, grab a pencil, jot it down before you get out of bed, before you get your whole thinking brain back, and you will be amazed what comes out. Just trust it. Don't censor yourself. Just trust whatever comes out.
0: Patty, what if he shouldn't get the answer?
1: If he shouldn't get the answer, he won't, but he'll get why he shouldn't get the answer.
0: That's a good point. Okay, next up, let's go to Billy in Glendale, California. Billy, go for it.
4: Hey, George, brother. Good to talk to you again.
0: Thank you, sir.
4: Sister, Mary Meat. Sister, here's my question. When is the next time a woman will be interested in physical intimacy with me?
0: All right.
1: When is the next time physical intimacy? I'm getting that you've got, you, again, you're in charge of that, number one, more than you think you are. You're giving your power away. But I get that you are stepping into a really good time right now. You've got to be feeling it a little bit, right? It feels almost like a layer of heaviness is coming off of you, like a level. It's like you're coming out of the valley, if that makes sense. And like, ooh, the stars are showing, the sun is shining. And your belief system of that is going to have what make it happen. But I really get that.

0: abducted by aliens or anything, but something that said, oh, I don't get to have something this good. Did you move or have when you were like, I don't know, 7 plus or minus a year or two, did you move or have a change of family dynamics?
1: Well, when I was 7 years old, I actually met the first woman I ever loved, and she was a childhood friend of mine I grew up with. But by the time we were teenagers, since she grew up in a house of domestic violence, she started mentally going unstable, and suddenly she started not wanting to have anything to do with me. Then she stabbed me in the back and kicked me out of her life.
0: Okay, wow. That is your whole problem. That is your whole issue, starting out with your seven-year-old kid and then got older. That's why love does you bad, because you think that's what it's going to be. So do you have a bathtub? Do you have access to a bathtub?
1: Yes.
0: Okay, so get a candle, preferably a white candle. It doesn't matter. You're going to take a white bath, just showing you're doing sacred ritual. Get a nice hot tub. Throw in a handful of salt for cleansing. We like a salt bath. Handful of sugar for sweetness, and a little bit of milk for nurturing. Salt, sugar, milk. Cleansing, sweetening, nurturing.
2: We're not going to cook the poor guy, Patty, are we?
0: No, we're not going to. Yeah, we're going to cook him. No, what I want you to do is light the candle, shut down your chatty left brain. Don't worry if you're overthinking it. Don't worry if you're exaggerating. It doesn't matter. Get naked. Of course, it's inner child work. You're getting into a bath. Get in the bath. Just for a second, do what you just did. I met the love of my life right then. But just for a second, because that memory doesn't matter so much. That memory is going to be colored by all your life experiences, your education, and more than anything else, your maturity. Then put little bitty you right in the bathroom with you. Picture that seven-year-old kid right in the, and I know you can visualize, you're gifted, put your little kid right in the bathroom with you. And then don't remember anything. Listen to him. Let him tell you his thought on meeting this love of his life, because time and space doesn't matter. And then the heartbreak that came. It's going to be a very different conversation than your grown-up memory looking back. And you're going to hear him say some stuff, some that you know, like, oh, this always goes bad, this always happens. But a couple things he tells you, you're really not aware of, because it's illogical. And you're a logical guy, no matter how creative you are and how 1 plus 1 equals 2. It didn't have to when you were a seven-year-old kid. So you're going to hear, all it is literally like a false self limiting belief system that your inner child literally is holding on to. So correct him. Tell him he was wrong. He got
2: that's good advice, though, for a good witch, to be sure. We're going to come back and take final calls with Patty in just a moment on Coast to Coast AM.
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0: Here's the latest from KOA News. More details about President Trump's covert plan to switch planes using a catering truck when he departed Turkey last month.
1: They wanted me to do it, so I do it. I do what they say.
2: That decision to sneak Trump off an older version of Air Force One and then onto a separate jet was made just a few hours before his scheduled departure from Turkey. The decision was driven by intelligence that an Iranian terror cell had snuck into Turkey with a shoulder-fired missile, and that they had information about Trump's whereabouts.
0: Jonathan Carl reporting. The Pentagon released a new batch of UFO files, including two incidents that took place right here in Colorado. Both newly declassified cases happened in Colorado Springs back in 2023. A former Department of War employee described one UAP as a dark translucent triangle. The images released are artistic recreations based on witness descriptions. That's the latest from the Common Spirit Health KOA News Desk. 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
1: We'll be back and take final calls in a moment with Patty Negri, the Good Witch, author of Dollcraft as well, on our next Coast to Coast program. 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And then Amy Robeson joins us to talk about the Akashic Records, your records on Coast to Coast. 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
1: And welcome back. We're taking final calls with the good witch, Patty Negri. Patty, why have witches gotten such a bad rap, a bad name?
8: Hollywood, I do believe. Well, in modern times, they've gotten a bad name because, of course, you look at, you know, all the persecution in Salem and England and all those things, what religion has done to it. But, you know, Hollywood has just perpetrated that and pushed that through. But it's changing, George. Witches are getting a much better name all the time. People are seeing what it is and certainly what it isn't. I have faith.
1: What's the best spell to give somebody to make things good?
8: I think the best spell to give somebody to make things good is, well, I guess it depends on what's bad. If it's just in general joy and health, I would go for health and happiness, whether that's a poppet, like in my book, a little magical doll that can represent you for happiness, health, and money, or a mojo bag or something to carry with you for luck. I guess it depends on what's bad, whatever's good.
1: Let's go west of the Rockies. John's with us in Phoenix, Arizona. Hi, John.
9: Hello there, George. I've been listening since 1995, so we go way back, sir. We go
1: yes,
9: way back.
1: Yes, you do. You've been beginning with us with art and everything else. Thank you, John.
9: That's right. That's right. Hey, Patty, my good witch, I have a question. I don't know if it's a reading or how we can handle this. Being part Native American, and I have my house on the market since January. I've used sage and cedar. I've done salt. I've done candles. I have the little St. Joseph. I've got crystals, the Fuji dogs. I've tried everything. I talked to the spirits of the house, asking them to please bring in that buyer for me. I'm not having much success.
8: Okay, I do a lot of house clearings. I work with agents and stuff. So you do all the clearing, and be careful. Because you're part Native, you're good to work with sage better. But remember, sage is harsh. Sage gets rid of everything, the good and the bad and the love and everything. Palo Santo's a little less harsh, gets rid of the negative. But make sure you're not just cleansing the negative, you're bringing in the positive. So when you're cleansing your house, go counterclockwise with hit pots and pans, ring drums, getting rid of anything left over, anything sad, anything keeping anybody from wanting to buy the house. And then you'll have a blank slate. Now you want to fill it up with what you want people to notice. You're going to go clockwise with the sweet incense, frankincense, myrrh, ringing sweet bells. And you say, coming in the front door, I want people to see the beauty of this picture window. What comes in that picture window? Oh, that they're going to see the view, the fresh air, the openness of it. You're going to go room to room and put in positive attributes, positive color, positive feelings and emotions. So you're filling it back up with all the happiness and love a house wants. And it usually sells right away. But just make sure you're not just cleansing and get rid of negativity, that you want to bring in positive attributes.
1: Patty, should he just lower his price?
8: Or lower the price. Always look at the logical things to it. It is not necessarily a great market right now if it's too much or there's a reason for it. But usually there's often one thing that's holding it up. Like they get a bad feeling in the laundry room and they don't know why. And maybe your laundry room's just not feeling the love and you could easily give it that love.
1: John, where are you going to go once you sell it?
9: I want to move back to Las Vegas.
1: Ah, interesting. Okay. You think you got the house overpriced a little bit?
9: I'm right in the middle, to be honest with you. I've had people come through. I've had over 12 people come through, so I don't know what's holding it up.
1: Just no offers. Okay. What do you think about that, Patty?
8: Well, you've had 12 people walk through. Maybe it's lucky 13. The 12 doesn't seem like a lot of people to me to look at a house. Maybe you need to have more showings. And then who knows? Maybe it's lucky 13. And work with, wherever it is, work with, elementals. Invite in the fairy energy, whether you believe they're real fairies or not. They'll bring levity and lightness and sparkle into the house.
1: Good luck. Let's go to Sandy in Missouri. Welcome to the show. Hi, Sandy.
10: Hi there. I'm trying to figure out if it's a good time for my spouse and I. We've been together almost 48 years now, and we are looking at buying an investment property, and we're wondering if it's a good time for us to do that. We're getting ready to retire, but...
1: Pull out those cards, Patty. What do you think?
8: All right, pulling out the cards. It is a good time for you to do it. Be very careful with it. I talk a lot left brain and right brain. Left, logical reasoning, 1 + 1 = 2. That right, the more creative, intuitive. Use your left brain on this one. Look into the market. Look into whatever the investment is. And I think you're not going to go wrong. I see something really good, stable, that's going to be good for you and pay off in a lot of really good, nurturing ways. But you have to let go a little bit. You're holding yourself back. Belief system that you're going to make wrong choices. Does that make sense to you?
10: Yeah.
8: You're not trusting yourself. Trust yourself.
10: Yes.
8: You're smart. You guys are smart. Use it.
10: Well, thank you. I don't have much confidence right now in myself.
8: I know. I see that. And that's not serving you. It's not serving you. If you need to get advice from an expert, get advice from an expert. But you need to trust your gut a little bit more. It's not as bad as you think it is. It's good.
1: Patty, do the cards ever turn you wrong?
8: The cards can turn you wrong. It's not that the cards turn me wrong. It's that I might misinterpret. But I'm pretty good at this. I've been doing it a long time, so not really very often.
1: One of our tarot card readers, Art Rosengarten, comes on the show every once in a while. He's pretty good. Have you heard of him?
8: No, but he sounds great.
1: Good guy. Next up, let's go to Emmanuel in Spokane, Washington. Welcome to the show. How are those fires, Emmanuel? Are they out yet?
11: Yes.
1: Hello, good.
11: Both
1: thank
11: of
1: God.
11: You in the audience.
1: Howdy.
11: I heard from another witch that she'd come face to face with a Renaissance magician trapped in an orb. And so I'm just curious if you know anything about Dollies of Elizabethan England, the fairy queen.
1: Have you heard of that, Patty?
8: Not really. That is not an expert. But in my cosmo understanding, I've never seen a spirit caught in an orb. That part that just rings a little funny to me. Maybe that's their perception of it or how they're seeing it. Not saying something can't be stuck, but orbs are just moving energy. So I don't quite understand that. But what is your question about that? Maybe I can get the answer even if I don't understand Elizabethan.
1: Emmanuel, are you there?
11: Yeah, it was in the middle of a trilogy by Kenneth Grant where I read about that. But I'm really engrossed in Elizabethan England, and I thought that these rag dolls that my mother loves, if we could turn them into fairy queens like Gloriana, the Elizabethan queen, that would be wonderful. And I didn't know if you were seeing those already anywhere.
8: I'm not, but you can. Whether you call in a specific spirit, that would be up to the spirit to come in or not. That's kind of like my book, Dollcraft Stuff. Whether it's a haunted doll you're calling in or a real spirit of an energy, I wouldn't force or trick any fairy energy because they can get really beyond mischievous. But you can call a specific spirit into something, most definitely.
1: So we do have the power to invite spirits in.
8: We certainly have the power to invite, and we do it all the time. Often it's so negative, the spirit of lack, the spirit of struggle, the spirit of this. But we have the spirit to invite the spirit of grandma, the spirit of whatever, the wisdom, ancestors, whether it's in our blood or they show up as a spirit or not. Yeah, we do.
1: Let's go to Taylor in Iowa. Welcome to the program. Hi, Taylor.
12: Good morning. How you guys doing?
1: Good. You're up late again.
12: Yep. Patty, what got you into doing these rituals?
8: I think I was born doing it. Literally, I was this little kid, you know, picking herbs in the backyard. And it just came natural to me, like it is something I had done lifetimes before. And it's just, it's satisfying, it's fulfilling, it's empowering, it's positive. I haven't found a reason not to do it yet.
1: And you love doing what you do, Patty, don't you?
8: I do. Again, we create our life. If you don't like your life, change it. You're the only one who really can.
1: Next up, Iasius is with us in Maui in Hawaii. Hello, Iasius.
13: Hi. Hi. Thanks for picking up.
1: Sure thing.
13: I'm on Maui here for the last 3 years, and it seems like the harder I try, the worse things get. And I don't know if I'm doing something wrong or if there's something wrong with my chart. I don't know if she reads charts or if she can offer some type of hope. I'm at the end of my rope, man. I can't get ahead.
1: He can't get anywhere. He's not treading well.
8: I am not an astrologer, so I cannot help you with that at all. What I'm sensing, Hawaii is really magical. Did you welcome and introduce yourself to the spirits of place of where you're living?
13: Well, not really, kind of, but sort of, but I can't really answer that one.
1: What does that mean, Patty? What you
8: to
1: just
8: me,
1: said.
8: It would be whether, again, it's so much nature and energetic. Go down to the shore or the mountain or the cliff or the jungle or wherever you're living. Introduce yourself. Just like, here I am. I want to be. The land can, you know, push you away or accept you because the land is so powerful there. I would make it up yourself. Do some little ritual of really becoming one with the sense of place. Because if it started out moving there, I would say you just, you know, like bad roommate kind of thing. Be a good roommate, and I bet you your life will change. I don't see any curse or anything like that. I don't. You've just accepted this bad luck thing, and now you're feeding it yourself. So go talk to the land, the spirit of place, and it'll change completely.
1: I love that. Donald in Oregon. Take it away, Don.
14: Yes. Hi. Thanks for taking my call, Patty and George.
1: Sure.
14: This has been a really challenging period for me. Today is the 5-year anniversary of my spouse's death.
1: Oh, sorry to
14: hear. And I've been thinking about relocating out of Oregon. I just don't know how or where, but so I was kind of looking into some kind of direction.
1: Time for a change, Patty. What do you see?
8: Time for a change. I do think it's time for a change. I think someplace a little bit warmer, if that makes sense, a little bit more sunshine is going to just literally your whole way of being. Does that make sense? Have you felt like dark lately a little bit?
14: Yes, and the winters are kind of bad here.
8: Yeah.
1: Oh, yeah.
8: So pick somewhere that I'm getting like money cards, like career cards, something, whatever it is that you do, that you want to do, whether it's your job or your passion, that will do well in a warmer place, whatever that is. And you're going to thrive and you're going to be happier. So whether it's desert or Southern California or something like that, where are you drawn to? Do you name me three places?
14: The only place that I can think of, and it's a place that we used to go all the time, is Laughlin, Nevada.
8: That would be really good for you. You would be right there on the Colorado River. Your energy will be fed by the Colorado River. You will step right into it. The last caller was talking about spirit of place. Laughlin would be great for you, and you'd be happy and definitely start new life.
14: And things could open up with my selling the house and the property and...
8: Yep. You're a manifester when you let yourself be. You know that.
1: We've got a minute left, Patty. Give people information on your website and your book, please.
8: Okay. Go to pattynegri.com, pattinegri.com. 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You could check out my school, where I teach what I do for $20 a class or less, University Magicus. 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I'm a busy girl, but just go to Patty Negri. You can find my social media, my legitimate social media. I do fun things all the time.
1: Sounds like you have a phone ringing there, huh?
8: I know. Isn't that weird at this hour? Ah, and I have it on mute, so that's pretty spooky.
1: How about that? Who changed that on us, right?
8: Exactly. I guess maybe it's a spirit calling in saying, hurry up, it's the end of the show, talk fast.
1: So if some kid goes up to their parents and say, I want to be a witch, what do you do?
8: I would say if I was a parent and I didn't know anything about witchcraft, I would learn about witchcraft from you know, a good reputable source and say, okay, that's an empowering belief system, go for it.
1: Do you teach witchcraft too?
8: I do. I teach witchcraft, psychic development, mediumship, all positive, and all on Zoom. It's international. I have teachers all over the world. I literally have a guy in Italy teaching Strega, Italian magic. I've got a guy in Brazil teaching
1: Brazilian. Well, you keep doing what you're doing, Patty. Thank you for being on the program. For Dan Galante, Uriel Blackshear, Tom Danheiser, Sue Trikas, Lex Lonehood, Sean Adesor, Alec Fernandez, Tim Banal, George Knapp, and Richard Serrett, I'm George Norrie, somewhere out there on Coast to Coast AM. We'll see you on our next edition. Until then, be safe, everyone.

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18: From ABC News. I'm Sherry Preston. Evacuations and rescues in parts of Indiana after some spots were slammed by nearly a foot of rain. Here's ABC Sophie Flay.
19: In Cambridge City, east of Indianapolis, one man clinging to a utility pole as he waited for rescue teams to reach him. Crews going door to door in Muncie, pulling people to safety. For many residents, they say the flooding happened with little warning.
11: My fiance called me and told me that I needed to start packing a bag and to get ready to get out of the house. And when I looked out the window, I saw my fence floating past my window.
19: Officials calling the flooding a 1-in-1,000-year event.
18: Some rivers still haven't crested and more rain is expected today. There are new concerns about the mental health of some of the sailors and Marines deployed in the midst of the war with Iran aboard the USS Abraham Lincoln. ABC's Karen Wan, D.C.
2: The Navy Times and Stars and Stripes report multiple sailors have tried to jump overboard. One wife saying her husband reached a breaking point after his deployment kept getting extended. Families reportedly confronted Navy leaders at town halls last week, describing moldy showers, broken toilets, food shortages, and no soap or toothpaste.
18: At one point, the carrier was at sea for 250 days straight, a modern record. The Navy telling ABC News that while the war has disrupted supply lines, the ship now has clean water and healthy meals. Officials in New York say they're looking into whether a new plan to outfit ICE agents with electric shock gloves might violate state law.
6: With ICE tactics already facing fierce scrutiny, the Department of Homeland Security is planning to spend up to $20 million on specialized gloves agents can use to incapacitate someone with an electric shock simply by touching them. DHS describing them as de-escalation devices, saying their officers are trained in use of force.
18: ABC's Jay O'Brien, death toll from the earthquake earlier this week in Colombia, now up to at least 265 people. 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
4: In a recent...
9: Here's the latest from KOA News. I'm Carrie Mack. A 60-year-old woman who worked as a school paraprofessional in Littleton has been charged with assault and child abuse of a developmentally disabled student.
5: The child goes to Ute Meadows Elementary. School staff there reported that Cynthia Monroe grabbed a child by the forearm and dragged them more than 10 feet. The child sustained visible injuries. Monroe was terminated by the school in April after the incident, for which she's now facing criminal charges. Kathy Walker, KOA.
9: The city of Denver is taking on big tobacco. A new lawsuit targets 9 major tobacco manufacturers and 1 distributor. The lawsuit centers on the damage caused by non-biodegradable plastic cigarette filters to city property, infrastructure, and public resources. Mayor Mike Johnston wants the companies to foot the bill, not Denver taxpayers.
10: Cigarette could be gone and you could throw it out, there'd be nothing left. But they chose to create a product that has this thing attached to it that provides no health benefit but has a huge impact on cities. We think if they choose to manufacture that, they should be responsible for cleaning it up.
9: The city is seeking compensation for past and future costs associated with cleaning up and addressing littered cigarette butts. Cycling advocates are celebrating the implementation of Magnus's Law, which requires officers to offer a voluntary breathalyzer to drivers after a deadly or serious crash. Named for 17-year-old Magnus White, a cyclist who was killed on a Boulder roadway in 2023. His father, Michael White, says Colorado roads are safer.
12: These new laws protect everyone on our roads, people walking and running, people riding their bikes, and people behind the wheel.
9: He says he's already advocating for more traffic safety laws in the next legislative session. In sports, Rockies beat the Diamondbacks 6-4. They'll get a break today as they prep to take on the Giants on Friday. That's the latest from the Common Spirit Health KOA News Desk. I'm Carrie Mack on KOA.
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7: Trump's new claim. Good morning, I'm Gordon Deal, along with Nicole Murray, on this Thursday, August 13th. Glad you could be with us. Here's what we have for you this hour.
8: President Trump says the U.S. has total control of the Strait of Hormuz and might keep it.
7: Disaster in central Texas, where an Army helicopter crashed in a field outside Fort Hood, killing two soldiers.
8: Hundreds of thousands remain without electricity following severe and deadly storms in parts of Illinois, Indiana, and Ohio.
7: And being frugal is cool again. And even has a new social media nickname, Money Maxing.
9: Money Maxing is the latest iteration of this, which is just, you know, paying down debt, bulking up your savings, using your reward points, like all the little, you know, financial tips that we often hear, but, you know, kind of going at it more aggressively.
7: Jessica Dickler at CNBC on the personal finance trend worth embracing. President Trump says the U.S. has total control over the Strait of Hormuz. That was his claim on Truth Social, even though commercial ships are hesitant to transit the waterway. We get more from this morning's Mike Gavin.
10: The president's declaration is one Iran has disputed. In the social media message about the critical energy route, Trump also wrote, "I think we'll keep it." Meanwhile, Reuters says the number of vessels transiting the strait fell to a one-week low of 8. As many as 130 passed through before the war started at the end of February. The news agency is also reporting that Iran claims there has been no progress in talks to revive an interim peace deal reached in June. Separately, 6 people on a vessel in the Red Sea were killed by Houthi rebels in Yemen, a terrorist group backed by Iran. Gordon.
7: Thanks, Mike. Meanwhile, the U.S. accuses Iran of failing to honor an agreement under the deal to reopen the Strait of Hormuz. Tehran says Washington has reneged on its commitments, including lifting a blockade of Iranian ports and releasing frozen Iranian assets. Officials in central Texas say 2 soldiers on a military helicopter have been killed after crashing in Salado, about 50 miles north of Austin. It happened yesterday afternoon around 1:30 while aboard an Army Apache attack helicopter based at nearby Fort Hood. Bell County spokesman Cliff Coleman said the crash caused a large fire in a field that burned more than 150 acres and prompted some evacuations.
11: It crashed into a field. You could tell it was a violent crash.
7: No structures were damaged and no other injuries were reported. The Criminal Investigation Division at Fort Hood is leading the inquiry. On its website, the Army says the AH-64 Apache is a twin-engine, four-bladed, multi-mission attack helicopter designed as a highly stable aerial weapons delivery platform, calling it, quote, the most advanced aerial fighting vehicle in the world. More than 400,000 customers remain without power across Indiana, Ohio, and Illinois, the aftermath of powerful and deadly storms. Authorities in Indiana say the death toll from the week's devastating severe weather could climb. As authorities work to confirm reports of more weather-related fatalities, 2 have already been confirmed. Indiana Governor Mike Braun.
12: We got a lot of damage across the state. All of our resources will be attentive. We were up here yesterday, and we will pour the coals to it to make sure that we get things back in order.
7: The Emergency Management Agency in Wayne County, Indiana, said yesterday it was dealing with numerous water rescues from, quote, historic flooding in the county. In Ohio, Governor Mike DeWine toured parts of Franklin County impacted by wind damage.
13: So this is a resilient community. These are resilient communities. These are resilient counties. And they will come back, as they always have come back.
7: Elsewhere, the National Weather Service confirmed a derecho and five tornadoes hit the Chicago area on Tuesday. Two of the tornadoes traveled to Indiana. If you've missed anything from today's show, you can always catch a podcast. 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
7: Thanks for spending part of your Thursday with us. President Trump's nearly perfect endorsement record hit a wall on Tuesday night as his endorsements lost in the Minnesota gubernatorial primary and failed to win outright in the South Carolina Senate primary. Were those results a window into the November midterm elections? Here's Brady Knox, foreign affairs reporter at the Washington Examiner. Brady, recap things.
23: So the Minnesota one was an outright defeat. It was Mike Lindell, of course, my pillow guy. He was defeated quite resoundingly by the state house speaker in the Minnesota legislature, Lisa De- Demuth, hopefully I'm saying that correctly, who trounced him by double digits. It was quite decisive. And then in South Carolina, it wasn't a defeat. She actually, Darlene Graham, who's Lindsey Graham's sister, still came in first, actually, but only by about 8 points. So that will then go into a runoff later this month with Ralph Norman. So while still a victory, it is surprising that his endorsement was less decisive than other races, which makes it notable.
7: Is there an argument to be made here, Brady, that in some ways these particular endorsements of these races and the results were kind of one-offs? They were anomalies.
23: Yes, no, most definitely. So with Lindell's, I would say that yes, almost certainly these are one-off, because this, don't let us take away from Trump's record right now is actually something around 97% success rate. You know, he's made 312 primary endorsements according to the Ballotpedia.
7: Wow.
23: So a 97% success rate there is pretty good. And of course, Lindell's race was quite unique. And it's also quite notable that Lindell came out in favor of amnesty, which I think angered and probably contributed to some suppression of the MAGA base, even though he did get Trump's endorsement ultimately. And Minnesota, of course, is also a very blue state. This kind of infamously now, that was where the big a clash with the left-wing protesters occurred. So it's a very big far shot, a far shot in general. And DeMuth was able to appeal to being the pragmatic choice, in her words, that, you know, she has bipartisan experience, so she would be a better pick than Lindell, who is going much more down the MAGA route.
7: We're speaking with Brady Knox, foreign affairs reporter at the Washington Examiner. The story is called Mike Lindell and Darlene Graham Nordone Show Limits to Trump's Endorsement Power. Is this at all, Brady, a preview of the midterm elections?
23: It's remains to be seen, like, because these races are pretty well decided in advance. I mean, the general election, I mean, you know, Minnesota, DeMuth, she may have a chance because, you know, she's served as the state House Speaker and has some bipartisan appeal, but that doesn't change that Minnesota is a very left-wing state still. And then in South Carolina, it will be almost certainly go towards Darlene Graham. Yeah, it's a pretty deep red state. So it's, I would say that not to read too much into the two results. If anything, you know, factors outside of these two endorsements will end up deciding the general elections in the midterms. If anything, the bigger result was the Hong being defeated in the Democratic primary in Wisconsin, because she would have been a much easier candidate to defeat than who ultimately won. So the DSA surge is the big one to watch, because the more of those that win, the more likely it is that the Republicans will perform better due to their perception of the rest of the country. All in all, I think that much bigger factors will be the more decisive thing to watch.
7: Finish up, if you would, President Trump weigh in on Minnesota and South Carolina results.
23: So he weighed in on the South Carolina. He actually touted it as a victory because, you know, Darlene did come in first place. From what I've seen, at least as of recording, he has not spoken on the Minnesota announcement. And I imagine he probably won't because, you know, again, he has a 97% success rating. He doesn't want to bring attention to any of his misses.
7: Thanks, Brady. Brady Knox, foreign affairs reporter at the Washington Examiner. 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Hey, did you hear that? Listen very carefully. That's my phone. 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I love the silence. 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
0: And now, the three big things you need to know. Number one.
8: President Trump posted on Truth Social that the U.S. has, quote, total control over the Strait of Hormuz and might keep it. Iranian officials have disputed the claim. Regarding peace talks, Iranian representatives claim that there has been no progress in discussions to revive an interim deal agreed upon in June.
0: Number two.
8: Just over 450,000 customers in the Midwest are still without power after deadly storms clobbered the area. Ohio Governor Mike DeWine, who recently visited displaced residents in impacted areas in the state.
13: These communities have been hit exceedingly hard in a historic way. They've been hit before with water challenges, but this certainly is the worst.
8: Indiana authorities added that the state's death toll from the storms could climb. The National Weather Service has confirmed a derecho and 5 tornadoes hit the Chicago area earlier this week.
0: Number three.
8: A shooting at a Georgia high school has left one student wounded, and a teenage suspect who fled was later taken into custody. Houston County Sheriff Matt Moulton said an argument between students inside a school bathroom escalated.
1: What we know so far is there was a group of students inside the bathroom and a verbal altercation took place between two of the students. That verbal altercation quickly escalated into a physical altercation.
8: The injured student was taken to a hospital yesterday for non-life-threatening injuries. New York Governor Kathy Hochul and State Attorney General Letitia James are criticizing a federal plan to equip ICE agents with new shock-emitting gloves. Hochul slamming the president for the decision.
3: Just when you think it can't get any worse, the Trump administration has found a brand new way to hurt children, innocent children.
8: The duo also announced state funding for legal services for unaccompanied immigrant children. And the advisories regarding produce keep coming. Whole Foods says it is recalling select products from its produce and prepared food departments that contain jalapenos due to a potential salmonella contamination. The affected foods were sourced from Coast citrus distributors. The FDA and CDC said they were investigating the flare-up that has sickened more than 300 people across 27 states. One lucky player is having the time of their life. A single ticket in Illinois has won a Powerball jackpot worth just over $1 billion.
7: Jeez. What's that, $600 million you walk away with, you know, after taxes and all?
8: So jealous.
7: Man, 23 minutes now after the hour.
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14: Last place in your fantasy league isn't just about losing. It's the group chat joke.

0: money maxing is the latest iteration of this, which is just, you know, paying down debt, bulking up your savings, using your reward points, like all the little, you know, financial tips that we often hear, but, you know, kind of going at it more aggressively.
1: And tell everybody about it on social media, right?
0: Yes, hashtag money maxing. You know, it's fun when I see trends like this that are about, you know, promoting financial wellness and long-term security. So I think that's a great thing.
1: You referenced aggressive moves you might make. Anyone that stands out as you were pulling this together?
0: Well, I mean, a lot of it comes down to tips we've heard a million times before, which aren't necessarily, you know, new in this money maxing trend, like, you know, working on your budget, setting some, you know, specific financial goals, whether that's paying down your credit card bill or building up, you know, savings, moving that money into a high yield account to earn interest. But there were some new things that I think are worth noting. I mean, for one, that you can use AI to really help here. I mean, there are, you know, there are some cautionary notes about, you know, putting your financial information into AI and relying on that to get, you know, build you a personalized budget. Mm-hmm. However, there are some financial planning tools that could definitely help. You can identify areas in your budget where you are overspending, or services you may not need. You can uncover potential savings opportunities. And so that's a way that, you know, ChatGPT or Gemini could definitely help you here.
1: Wow. We're speaking with Jessica Dickler, personal finance reporter at CNBC. The story is called Money Maxing Isn't a Trend, It's a Cultural Shift. Seems like a frugality might be cool again. How do you get started here?
0: Well, one of the great things about social media is that there is this immediate community. So the best way to get started is to kind of identify like-minded people to kind of motivate you to get going at the outset. Then, you know, start with, you know, taking a hard look at your own finances, how much money you're bringing in, what you're spending it on, whether you are, you know, making successful moves towards long-term goals and ways you can improve.
1: Thanks, Jess. Jessica Dickler, personal finance reporter at CNBC. 30 minutes now after the hour on This Morning, America's First News.

0: the latest from KOA. The ex-wife of U.S. Representative Max Miller is suing the Ohio Republican. Emily Marino is accusing Miller of publishing a naked photo of their daughter online. She alleges he put the photo in a Dropbox folder before sending it to his lawyer, then posted the link to that folder on the social media site X. This is Miller is facing accusations of abuse by his ex-wife, who's the daughter of Republican Senator Bernie Marino. Miller is seeking re-election come November. And the long spell of dry and hot conditions is taking a bit of a break. So now here comes the rain and cooler temps.
1: Thursday, Friday, Saturday, and Sunday, all around 80 to 82 degrees. So a nice cool down. Overnight lows will be in the 50s, thanks to all the monsoon moisture. And each day will have a significant chance, about a 70 to 80% chance, for showers and thunderstorms.
0: Fox 31 Chief Meteorologist Dave Frazier. In sports, the Rockies beat the Diamondbacks 6-4 yesterday. That's the latest. From the Common Spirit Health KOA News Desk, I'm Carrie Mack on KOA.
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1: Thanks for spending time with us. Welcome into Thursday, August 13th. Gordon Deal with Nicole Murray. Some of our top stories and headlines. Trump says the U.S. has total control of the Strait of Hormuz. Two soldiers killed after their helicopter crashed in a field outside Fort Hood in central Texas. Power outages persist in Indiana after deadly storms. Inflation ticked down a shade last month. White House Press Secretary Caroline Leavitt resigning to spend more time with her family. She has two little kids, including a baby. The Los Angeles Lakers are being sold to Josh Kushner and Bob Iger for a reported $12.5 billion. And why an Amazon driver has gone viral in Kentucky. It's good reason. That story in about 20 minutes. On the job scene, just because you're on leave due to something like rotator cuff surgery or the birth of a child, it doesn't mean you have some unique job security. An explainer from career expert Julie Bauke, known as Julie on the Job. Julie, what do we have?
2: So we actually talked about this article a few weeks ago, that there was a group of people suing Meta because they used AI, and these people were claiming you didn't account for whether people were on disability or not, or leave of any sort, when you put together this list of people to impact. And Meta said, yes, we did. You know, so it's just like an ongoing thing. So then this article's about, all right, so what does it mean when you're on leave? Are you really protected? So it's, again, it's like splitting hairs. So going on leave is not a protection, but you cannot be fired or laid off just because you're on leave. So let's say I'm on a performance plan, or I had a knee replacement or whatever, and I'm on medically protected Federal Medical Leave Act certified. And during that time I'm off, my company decides to have a layoff. If they look at me and say, look, if I had been in the office, I would have been part of this layoff. So I clearly would have been. The fact that I'm on leave doesn't isolate me, protect me, put me in a bubble just because I'm on leave, if I would have been laid off anyway.
1: And yep, so okay.
2: You have to show some sort of process. But you couldn't, the other side of that is, let's say I'm going to have a layoff and I'm going to lay off 100 people. And I see that we have 52 people that are on some sort of medical leave. If I said, well, let's start there. Let's just lay all those people off and then find 48 more. Mm-hmm. That's a problem.
1: Yeah, yeah.
2: So, yeah. So, and you know, it's, I know that there have been, because since I was in HR, I remember there would be people who were on some sort of performance issue, had a performance issue, they were on a plan, and they went on leave, thinking they could duck being on the plan, or that the plan did not apply to them. And that is not true either. Now, you have to be more careful here as an employer, but if someone says, wow, you're telling me my performance is bad, and I have 90 days to turn it around, that stresses me out. I'm going out on leave. That's what some people do. I've seen it.
1: Wow.
2: They say, well, this is how I'm going to avoid it. But that's it. That doesn't work. It doesn't really protect you, but there has to be a system that the company used that made sense. So if my whole marketing department's laid off because we're going to outsource our marketing function, but there's one person on leave, they will get laid off also.
1: We're speaking with Julie Bauke, career strategist we know as Julie on the Job, and we're talking about kind of the job protection misconception. I was thinking about this, though, and this is probably a reason why some people don't take all their vacation, right? They're worried about being out of sight, out of mind.
2: Yes, yes. You can be, I know people who've been laid off while on vacation or on personal time. It happens. Because if that layoff, I was a part of layoff on 9/12/01. So,
1: wow.
2: Yeah. So I was in the room with these managers talking about the layoff when the news came out about 9/11, and the company had to decide whether to go ahead with this layoff. And so if the company, and they did, and this company So if an organization is already planning to have a layoff and it looks like you would be on it in any other circumstance, there's no protection. There's no protection. Or sometimes what they'll do is wait until you come back and then lay you off, contact you during leave. And I know it really feels heartless, especially if someone, let's say you're undergoing cancer treatment, you're out on leave. Yeah, it's a double whammy. Certainly lose your job, and there will be companies who maybe take a different approach and don't do that and wait, maybe reassign you to another department so that the optics aren't so bad.
1: Yeah.
2: But the truth is they have a right to do that as long as it's not based on the fact you're getting cancer treatment, and they have to be able to prove that if they're sued.
1: Nice, Julie. Julie Bauke, career strategist we know as Julie on the Job. Hey, if you've missed anything from today's program, there's an easy way to catch up. All you have to do is tell Alexa, Siri, or Google to play This Morning with Gordon Deal. 20 minutes now in front of the hour. Coming up next, McDonald's redefines what under $3 means.
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11: 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In the 90s, my dad and I ran a con for years where we snuck into the world's most prestigious arena, New York's Madison Square Garden.
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11: As I got older, I learned this wasn't the only scheme my dad was pulling.
13: He wants me to act like my injury is even worse for a payout.
14: He actually represented me. He's posing as my attorney in a court.
15: There were moments where Manny would assume the role of undercover police officer.
11: My father's never-ending string of lies ultimately broke apart my family. And at 15 years old, I completely cut him out of my life. That was 24 years ago. But I just had a son of my own, and it brought back tons of memories of my childhood, along with tons of questions I wanted answered. How did my father become the scheming mastermind? Was he like...
1: Thanks for being with us. Welcome into Friday Eve. It is time now for the mic drop with this morning's Mike Gavin.
16: Good morning. Well, everyone wants to talk about prices these days, and the fast food chains say they're listening, trying to put out more affordable options. Or are they? A Reddit user went viral for posting what they found when they were trying to order some McDonald's through the chain's app recently. When they tapped over to the under $3 section of the menu, they were surprised to find that not one option listed was, in fact, under $3. This included a McChicken sandwich, a four-piece chicken nuggets, and several soda options. Commenters quickly deduced that this person must be ordering from a very pricey part of the country, maybe California, since those items were listed for much cheaper when they opened the McDonald's app in their area. No less infuriating when you're trying to save a few bucks. Some did the math and realized that the four-piece nuggets listed at $4.79 comes out to nearly $1.20 per nugget.
1: Oh, so that's what's under $3.
16: Yes.
1: Each nugget is under $3.
16: Yes. Uh-huh. They forgot to break it down on a per nugget basis.
1: Yeah.
16: You imagine that? Can you imagine trying to, like, knowing that you have a $1.20 nugget in your hand and sort of how long you would take to eat that, how you have to savor every single morsel of it?
1: Yeah. I think I might, in that case, eat that in thirds, that chicken nugget. One dipped in the barbecue sauce, another in honey mustard, and then maybe one plain to just sort of get the full taste.
16: Right, right. Any particular order? Or I don't know. Anything you're going to pair that with? You're going to pair that with some wine or something?
1: Yeah, probably. But at least then it's like 40 cents per bite. I don't know if that makes it any better or worse.
16: Yeah, it does make it seem a little better.
1: You get
16: a nice 40-second bite. And, you know, get maybe a couple of sauces. Maybe, and I know they charge for extra sauces, but see how much free sauce you can get from them in the meantime.
1: Yeah, and how about like Coke? $3.09?
16: Yeah, didn't say what size necessarily, but yeah, that was the cheapest one they gave you.
1: Man.
16: Kind of crazy.
1: Let's review the math here, McDonald.
16: And we know yesterday was a big day for sky watchers with a solar eclipse enveloping part of the country. Meanwhile, NASA needed to reassure the public that humans wouldn't fly into space. A viral conspiracy theory claimed that Earth would suddenly lose gravity for 7 seconds yesterday due to intersecting gravitational waves from colliding black holes. Now, all this, Gordon, was supposed to go down at 10:33 a.m. Eastern time yesterday. Post warned that people could be thrown into the air, resulting in 40 million deaths, widespread infrastructure damage, and economic collapse lasting more than a decade. The conspiracy began circulating in late 2025 before exploding across Instagram, TikTok, and X. NASA was forced to address the claim, explaining that Earth's gravitational force is determined by its mass. So for gravity to disappear, the combined mass of the planet's core, mantle, crust, oceans, water, and atmosphere would also need to disappear.
1: My goodness.
16: I mean, that would have been a heck of a day yesterday if all this had gone down.
1: Could you imagine losing gravity for 7 seconds, like how high your vertical leap would be?
16: Yeah, like I could finally dunk a basketball?
1: That's what I'm saying. I'd call, you know, a handful of buddies, start playing a little... I don't know, 3-on-3.
16: I mean, if you knew exactly
1: every time down,
16: you knew exactly what time was going to happen. 10:33. You could have gathered everybody together, put your jerseys on, and had a fun time for 7 seconds.
1: Wow, or punted the football and just watch it climb into like the lower levels of the atmosphere, upper reaches of space
16: for a minute or second or two there.
1: It's quite the conspiracy. Thank you, Mike. 13 minutes now in front of the hour.
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26: The different color noises, white noise, brown noise, pink noise. Brown noise is deeper, has lower frequencies, it's got more bass, minimalizes that higher frequency. Mm-hmm. And I didn't really know this, but apparently you can liken some of these to sounds in nature. And apparently brown noise is more akin to like a river rapid or a heavy rainfall or thunder.
27: Because there's also white noise and pink noise, you think brown noise is just named after the color brown. Wrong. There was a scientist named Robert Brown from Scotland.
26: White noise is used, aside from just sleeping, a lot of times with like noise-canceling headphones and stuff, mm-hmm. masking other sounds.
27: Pink noise is a little different. It's kind of like the compromise between white noise and brown noise.
26: As far as which one is best for sleep, there have been some very middling studies over the years. But at Oxford in 2017, they said that they fell asleep 40% faster listening to white noise, but their overall sleep was about the same.
27: Okay.
26: There was a study in 2017 from Northwestern of 13 older adults, and they said pink noise provided deeper sleep overall and improved ability to recall words.
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1: Cast iron cookware banned in carry-ons. Corkscrews with a blade also banned in carry-ons. Also, electronic cigarettes and vaping devices banned in checked luggage. Samsung Galaxy Note 7 phones banned in carry-ons and checked luggage. 8 minutes now in front of the hour on This Morning. Once again, here's Nicole Murray.
0: And now, the three big things you need to know. Number one.
28: President Trump posted on Truth Social that the U.S. has total control over the Strait of Hormuz, a claim Iran has disputed, and that comes as ships are hesitant to pass through the waterway. Trump added that, quote, I think we will keep it in yesterday's post. Meanwhile, Reuters reports that a credible missile threat amid tensions with Iran is what led to President Trump secretly switching airplanes during a trip to Turkey last month.
0: Number two.
28: Two soldiers who were on a military helicopter have been killed when it crashed in Salado, Texas. Bell County Sheriff's Office spokesperson Cliff Coleman.
29: The Salado Fire Department, the East Side Fire Department, the West Side Fire Department, and the Gerald Fire Department have all responded to this.
28: Coleman added that yesterday's crash did not damage any structures and no other injuries were reported.
0: Number three.
28: Officials say an Acton, Massachusetts teen accused of killing his mother and younger brother earlier this week was using ChatGPT to create fantasy stories about murdering his family. District Attorney Marianne Ryan.
30: Arjun had recently been demonstrating some concerning behavior, including using the internet and ChatGPT to make searches for theoretical ideas or fantasy stories regarding the killing of his family.
28: 17-year-old Arjun Aravind is being charged with murder. Crawford County deputies have arrested an Arkansas 14-year-old after the teen posted online about a plan to carry out a school shooting. Chief Deputy Brad Wiley.
2: The suspect claimed online that they had a plan, a gun, and a list.
28: The teen's identity and the school they attend has not been released. President Trump has announced on Truth Social that White House Press Secretary Caroline Leavitt will leave that post by the end of the month to spend more time with her children. Leavitt, who is just 28 years old, is the youngest White House press secretary ever. Today is International Left-Handers Day. Fun fact, roughly 12% of the world population is left-handed. Famous left-handers include Barack Obama and Oprah Winfrey.
1: That's your list of famous left-handers?
28: Well, what's wrong with that list?
1: Jimi Hendrix.
28: Okay. Cool.
1: Babe Ruth.
28: Okay.
1: Lionel Messi.
28: Okay.
1: Come on.
28: Well, what's wrong with the list?
1: It's just, seemed a little short. And, the left-handedness didn't matter for them. It matters, the athletes and musicians.
28: Okay, I apologize for the faulty list. My goodness.
1: 6 minutes now in front of the hour.
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1: Thanks for being with us. An Amazon delivery driver in Kentucky is going viral after Ring doorbell camera footage captured her untangling a homeowner's American flag. It happened in Shepherdsville, Kentucky, where Nadavita Mohammed carefully fixed the flag that had become tangled. She's then seen on camera saluting the flag before going out for the rest of her deliveries. Mohammed told WAVE television she considers herself fortunate to have been born in the U.S. She's delivered packages part-time for Amazon for nearly a year, but WLKY-TV says her respect for the flag began long before she started the job. Her father, brother, and sister served in the military, teaching her that the flag represents more than something hanging from a pole. She says it doesn't really matter what side of the political spectrum you're on. The flag is a symbol of our freedom. That'll do it for this hour. For Nicole Murray and Mike Gavin, I'm Gordon Deal. Thanks for listening to This Morning, America's First News.

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4: From ABC News, I'm Sherry Preston. Concern for U.S. sailors deployed to the Middle East 9 months into their mission. The Navy Times and Stars and Stripes both reporting multiple service members have tried to jump overboard after describing moldy showers, broken toilets, and a lack of hygiene products.
5: In response, the Navy told ABC News counselors and chaplains are on board. It concedes the war has disrupted supply lines, but says the ship now has clean water and healthy meals. Another carrier, the USS Theodore Roosevelt, could soon be sent to relieve the Lincoln. But Democrats want more answers. Arizona Senator Ruben Gallego is now calling on the Navy to allow a bipartisan congressional delegation to visit the USS Lincoln to conduct an oversight investigation.
4: ABC's Karen Waugh, at one point the sailors spent 250 straight days at sea aboard the Lincoln, a modern record. Two soldiers killed when their Apache attack helicopter went down near Fort Hood, Texas, Wednesday. Flash flood emergency in Indiana, where Cambridge City Town Council President Jim McLean says of the river that runs through the city.
6: I've been in the area for 60 years, and there's never been anything, compared to this. It's several feet higher than it, most people have ever seen it here before.
4: Cambridge City is halfway between Indianapolis and Dayton. Reaction continuing to come in to DHS spending nearly $20 million on electric shock gloves. New York Attorney General Letitia James suggesting their use could be illegal.
7: But it appears to be arbitrary and capricious. It appears to be in violation of a number of laws, including our Constitution.
4: Homeland Security and ICE call the gloves a de-escalation device. U.S. Ambassador to Israel Mike Huckabee is condemning the actions of Jewish settlers on the West Bank who besieged the home of an American-Palestinian family. For days, dozens of men have been throwing stones at the house. You're listening to ABC News.
8: Here's the latest from KOA News. I'm Carrie Mack. Democratic candidate for governor and current Attorney General Phil Weiser's focus is now on November's election. He joined Russ Kaminsky to discuss his goals should he win.
9: Colorado's future is on the line. Whether our kids stay here depends on if they can afford a home and they afford health care and child care. If our kids aren't getting good education, prepared for good jobs to thrive in the future, our future's in trouble.
8: Weiser says he wants to make Colorado business friendly so people stay in the state. He also emphasized the importance of securing Colorado's water future. Weiser is running against Republican Victor Marks. Molson Coors is unveiling its new solar farm on a site outside Keensburg that it used to mine coal from.
10: The coal started drying up in the late 80s and was obsolete once the brewery moved to natural gas. Development on the 47-acre solar project started in 2021. Director of Environmental Policy Ben Moline says it's a natural progression for the land.
11: It had started as energy production, and we're excited that we're able to move it into solar production.
10: It includes 16,000 panels that feed directly into the XL grid and provide the Golden Brewery about 7% of its electric needs. Connor Shreve, KOA.
8: A Denver City Council committee took the first steps to approve a new agreement for a pedestrian bridge near the women's soccer stadium site. Laura Swartz with the City of Denver explains where the bridge would be located in the Santa Fe Yards project.
12: A north pedestrian bridge that will stretch from the RTD station across the rail to the stadium sites.
8: About $5 million is available to design and prepare the bridge project. It's expected to cost up to $23 million. In sports, the Rockies beat the Diamondbacks yesterday 6-4. They'll get a break today as they prep to take on the Giants on Friday. First pitch is set for 8:15. You can catch pregame coverage right here on KOA starting at 7:30 on Friday. That's the latest. From the Common Spirit Health KOA News Desk, I'm Carrie Mack on KOA.
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0: This is America's First News. This morning with your host, Gordon Deal.
1: A verbal tug of war. Good morning. I'm Gordon Deal, along with Nicole Murray. On this Thursday, August 13th, glad you could join us. Here's what's up this hour.
2: President Trump's new claim about the Strait of Hormuz is being disputed by Iran. We'll have the latest.
1: The Army is investigating what went wrong aboard an Apache helicopter that crashed in central Texas, killing two soldiers.
2: Officials in Indiana expect the death toll to rise following deadly storms. Meanwhile, hundreds of thousands remain without power.
1: And the effort by Democrats to win back religious voters who are often ceded to Republicans.
3: I think what we're seeing is more so a reaction to some of the fusion of faith and conservatism that we've seen in the current administration. And I think there are some progressive Christians who decided to run for office out of a reaction to that.
1: Chris Kuo at the Wall Street Journal on Democratic candidates blending their faith and politics this fall. President Trump says the U.S. has total control over the Strait of Hormuz. That was his claim on Truth Social, even though commercial ships are hesitant to transit the waterway. Here's this morning's Mike Gavin.
4: The president's declaration is one Iran has disputed. In the social media message about the critical energy route, Trump also wrote, "I think we'll keep it." Meanwhile, Reuters says the number of vessels transiting the strait fell to a one-week low of 8. As many as 130 passed through before the war started at the end of February. The news agency is also reporting that Iran claims there has been no progress in talks to revive an interim peace deal reached in June. Separately, 6 people on a vessel in the Red Sea were killed by Houthi rebels in Yemen, a terrorist group backed by Iran.
1: Gordon. Thanks, Mike. The June interim ceasefire agreement set a 60-day period extendable by mutual consent, within which Iran and the U.S. were expected to reach a final deal limiting Tehran's nuclear program and lifting U.S. sanctions. Officials in central Texas say 2 soldiers on a military helicopter have been killed after crashing in Salado, about 50 miles north of Austin. It happened yesterday around 1:30 in the afternoon, while aboard an Army Apache attack helicopter based at nearby Fort Hood. Bell County spokesman Cliff Coleman said the crash caused a large fire in a field that burned more than 150 acres and prompted some evacuations.
5: The Salado Fire Department, the East Side Fire Department, the West Side Fire Department, and the Gerald Fire Department have all responded to this.
1: No structures were damaged. No other injuries were reported. The Criminal Investigation Division at Fort Hood is leading the inquiry. On its website, the Army says the AH-64 Apache is a twin-engine, four-bladed, multi-mission attack helicopter designed as a highly stable aerial weapons delivery platform, calling it the most advanced aerial fighting vehicle in the world. More than 400,000 customers remain without power across Indiana, Ohio, and Illinois, the aftermath of powerful and deadly storms. Authorities in Indiana say the death toll from the week's devastating severe weather could climb as they work to confirm reports of more weather-related fatalities. 2 have already been confirmed dead. The Emergency Management Agency in Wayne County, Indiana, said yesterday it was dealing with numerous water rescues from historic flooding. In Ohio, Governor Mike DeWine toured parts of hard-hit Franklin County.
6: These communities have been hit exceedingly hard in a historic way. They've been hit before with water challenges, but this certainly is the worst.
1: Elsewhere, the National Weather Service confirmed a derecho and 5 tornadoes hit the Chicago area on Tuesday. 2 of the tornadoes traveled to Indiana. In Chicago Heights, Marion Catholic High School said its roof suffered significant damage. Crews were working without power to try and dry out the gym to save the wood floor. Hey, be sure to check out a podcast of today's program, which has stories you won't hear this hour. 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
1: Thanks for spending time with us. Welcome into Thursday. There are a number of Democrats this election cycle who are merging politics and religion onto their platforms. It signals a shift in how some Democratic candidates are approaching faith in midterm elections. Here's Chris Kuo, reporter at the Wall Street Journal. Chris, what are we seeing?
3: I think what we're seeing is that there are more Democratic candidates this cycle who seem to be open to speaking about their personal faith. And not only that, there's Democrats who are coming from a religious background themselves, who are running as clergy members, for instance. And this story focuses particularly on Sarah Jerome Garriott in Iowa, who's the Democratic nominee for the 3rd Congressional District. But she's also a Lutheran minister. And she's not the only one. There's other Democratic candidates across the country who come from a similar background. And so I think what we're seeing is an increased interest in trying to appeal to religious voters, Christian voters, but also a willingness among Democratic candidates to be transparent and candid about their faith background as well.
1: Wow. All right. So is this an intentional approach here by Democrats to get kind of religious-focused candidates, or is it just coincidental this election cycle? Do we know?
3: It's a good question. When I talked with party leaders, they were pretty upfront that this wasn't some sort of top-down party instruction to tell Democratic candidates that they should talk about their faith more necessarily, or even to recruit more Christian Democratic candidates. I think what we're seeing is more so a reaction to some of the fusion of faith and conservatism that we've seen in the current administration. And I think there are some progressive Christians who've decided to run for office out of a reaction to that and out of a sense that they want to reclaim how their faith is presented and portrayed in the public sphere. And so I think it's more of a bottom-up thing than a top-down trend. And the question is whether this persists into the future or whether this is just a trend for this election cycle alone.
1: We're speaking with Chris Kuo, reporter at the Wall Street Journal. His story is called Inside the Democrats' Push to Win Back Religious Voters. I thought it was interesting. You had in your story the phrase God gap, as some call it, between Republicans and Democrats. Explain that.
3: Yeah, so the God gap is a term that some political scientists developed, I think in the early 2000s, to describe the divergence between religious support, specifically white Christian support for the Republican Party and the Democratic Party. And we've seen that persist ever since, basically in the 1980s, when white Christians coalesced around the Republican Party for a variety of reasons. And that included things like resistance to abortion, opposition to civil rights activism, and other developments. And eventually, you know, previously, Democrats actually did quite well among white Christian voters. As late as 1976, about half of white evangelicals voted for Jimmy Carter. But after these factors caused white Christian voters to head to the Republican Party, that eventually resulted in this vast divergence in support between the two parties among this demographic of voters. And so we've seen that persist to the present day. White Christian voters tend to vote more for Republican candidates across the board. That includes white evangelical voters who are both strongly in the Republican camp, but also white Catholic voters and mainline Protestant voters as well. But we should clarify that, you know, Democrats have done quite well among specifically black Christian voters. And so it's not just that they struggle with religious voters generally, but specifically with this demographic in particular.
1: Wow. All right. So you zeroed in here in your piece on this congressional candidate in Iowa, as you referenced, a Lutheran pastor named Sarah Trone Garriott. How do we think her opponent, the incumbent Republican, Zach Nunn, paint her?
3: I think there are a number of issues that they disagree on, and Nunn has portrayed her as somebody who's a radical and representative of the progressive extreme side of her party. And so he's said in the past that she wants to raise taxes on families and voters, that she wants to allow gender surgery for minors, things like that. And Trone Garriott has responded saying that she thinks medical decisions are best made by consenting patients and their doctor, not by politicians. But I think the question that Nunn has raised is whether voters are willing to overlook what she says is some of the more radical policies that she has in light of her Christian faith, and whether that's enough to surmount what she describes as essentially, you know, the radical wing of the Democratic Party. And I think that's a question that's going to be prominent not only in this race, but also in ones across the country.
1: Thanks, Chris. Chris Kuo, reporter at the Wall Street Journal. 20 minutes now after the hour on This Morning, America's First News. Here's Nicole Murray.
0: And now, the three big things you need to know. Number one.
2: President Trump posted on Truth Social that the U.S. has, quote, total control over the Strait of Hormuz and might keep it. Iranian officials have disputed the claim. Regarding peace talks, Iranian representatives report that there has been no progress in discussions to revive an interim deal agreed upon in June.
15: Number two.
2: Just over 450,000 customers in the Midwest are still without power after deadly storms clobbered the area. Indiana Governor Mike Braun, after announcing the state's death toll from the storms could rise.
16: We got a lot of damage across the state. All of our resources will be attentive. We were up here yesterday, and we will pour the coals to it to make sure that we get things back in order.
2: The National Weather Service also confirmed a derecho and five tornadoes hit the Chicago area earlier this week.
15: Number three.
2: A shooting at a Georgia high school has left one student wounded, and a teenage suspect who fled was later taken into custody. Houston County Sheriff Matt Moulton on how they tracked down the shooter.
17: Through the investigation and reviewing video, we were able to capture the suspect leaving the campus. And about 3:20 p.m. today, he was apprehended without further incident.
2: Moulton added that yesterday's shooting occurred after an argument between students inside a school bathroom escalated. A man in Nevada has been arrested and charged after allegedly striking a woman with a hammer multiple times. Elko County officials say 39-year-old David Peterson is facing multiple charges, including attempted murder after Monday's attack. The CDC reports that cases of cyclosporiasis have topped 24,000 across 15 states. However, the rate of increase appears to have slowed, with only about 2,000 more cases recorded over the last week. Pew Research Center data says that single women are abstaining from all romantic and sexual ties with men. Some women cite dating fatigue, dissatisfaction with available partners, and mental well-being as the reason.
1: Oh, well, there goes the world.
2: Not the world. They're just taking a little break. It's a lot.
1: Well, you said single women.
2: Well,
1: you didn't say 10%, 20%. That's it. It's over.
2: No, it's not over.
1: Do you have dating fatigue at times?
2: Oh, my gosh, yes. People still ask me for photos and all that. I can't believe that's even a thing still.
1: 22 minutes after the hour.
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0: Lodge with us on the personal finance front. The FIRE movement is growing more popular. The main subreddit for the acronym that stands for Financial Independence Retire Early now has 2.4 million followers. Half of millennials list financial independence as a life goal. Here's Aki Ito, senior correspondent at Business Insider. Aki, you've pivoted on this.
1: I mean, I've known about the FIRE movement for probably about 10 years now, and I always thought of it as this, like, you know, kind of odd fringe thing. A lot of the people I knew who were doing it were in tech who had, like, what seemed like pretty good jobs. So I guess I just didn't really get it. And then, you know, earlier in the pandemic, the movement really took off and I still didn't get it then. I was like, why are so many people interested in this thing? And that, you know, a couple years ago, I stumbled upon the doctoral dissertation of this

0: understand it. And what Laura found was that there certainly were some people like that, but a lot of the people who were in the movement didn't necessarily feel that way. What they didn't like wasn't work itself. What they really hated was the fact that you had to work, you know, that you depended on your paycheck in order to keep living. And so as a result, you end up kind of having to, you know, make all these sacrifices in your personal life. You know, you end up having to like become a different person at work in order to not lose your job. And that was the thing that they were trying to escape.
1: Wow. We're speaking with Aki Ito, chief correspondent at Business Insider. Her piece is called What I Got Wrong About FIRE. And that's the Financial Independence Retire Early Movement. Is this achievable for everyone, Aki?
0: You know, I really don't think so. When you look at like the surveys of people in the movement, they definitely earn much higher than average salaries. And that's just because you have to earn, you have to save a lot of money in order to eventually make this possible, to have the option of retiring early. And that means that you have to make a high income in the first place.
1: Yeah. Individualism. Are there accusations like that this is, I don't know, like a selfish movement or something?
0: Yeah, there definitely are. You know, I think the most common criticism is that it's just like this like really individualistic response to what actually calls for a collective solution. So a lot of like what people are responding to in the FIRE movement is the economy that we have in America today, where, you know, there's people feel so precarious about like their financial situation, about their job. Like they can get laid off at any moment. And if they do get laid off, you know, there's, you know, there really isn't like a safety net to protect us from destitution.
1: Thanks, Aki. Aki Ito, senior correspondent at Business Insider. 30 minutes now after the hour on This Morning, America's First News.

0: the latest from KOA News. More details about President Trump's covert plan to switch planes using a catering truck when he departed Turkey last month.
1: They wanted me to do it, so I do it. I do what they say.
2: That decision to sneak Trump off an older version of Air Force One and then onto a separate jet was made just a few hours before his scheduled departure from Turkey. The decision was driven by intelligence that an Iranian terror cell had snuck into Turkey with a shoulder-fired missile, and that they had information about Trump's whereabouts.
0: Jonathan Carl reporting. The Pentagon released a new batch of UFO files, including two incidents that took place right here in Colorado. Both newly declassified cases happened in Colorado Springs back in 2023. A former Department of War employee described one UAP as a dark translucent triangle. The images released are artistic recreations based on witness descriptions. That's the latest from the Common Spirit Health KOA News Desk. I'm Carrie Mack on KOA.
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12: Thanks for spending time with us. Welcome into Thursday, August 13th. Gordon Deal with Nicole Murray. Some of our top stories and headlines. Trump says the U.S. has total control of the Strait of Hormuz. Two soldiers killed after their helicopter crashed outside Fort Hood in central Texas. Power outages persist in Indiana after deadly storms. In an effort to ease academic pressure, the University of Michigan says it won't give letter grades to incoming freshmen. It's not clear if the young adults will also be given wubbies and binkies. Nine-time NBA All-Star Russell Westbrook retiring at the age of 37, and why a pizza shop in southern Michigan has captured hearts on social media. That story in about 20 minutes. 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The annual inflation rate fell slightly in July, and a separate measure of underlying price trends remained moderate last month. The Labor Department said the inflation rate cooled to 3.4%, slightly lower than the 3.5% in June. Analysis from Greg Robb, senior economics reporter at MarketWatch. Greg, give us takeaways.
13: There was good news in the sense that it was softer report than it could have been. So there's a little bit of sense of relief, you know, a little sigh of relief. But I think it's way too early to really kind of say the coast is clear on inflation.
12: Okay. So I guess break down any trends you feel we saw in terms of consumer prices.
13: I think the trend is that, you know, the war and energy prices have really boosted up consumer prices this year. It's kind of mitigated by other factors. There's a lot of special factors from month to month. But, you know, people's paychecks are not going as far as they did, you know, at the beginning of the year because of the inflation rate has been kind of high. It's 3.4% is well above the Fed's 2% target. So that prices are rising, price levels are rising around the country.
12: And what about wages?
13: What about wages? There's a big debate. The government measures wages a couple of different ways. I think most of them, when you look, adjust for inflation, it's just eking out like a positive number, so it's staying above inflation, but not by much. And that's just recently the big burst of inflation that we got the last few months. People are falling behind, I would say, but if you look at the statistics, it's a little bit of a, people are telling different pictures on that, but I think people are on their paychecks are less than going less going not going as far as they had been.
12: Yeah. We're speaking with Greg Robb, economics editor at MarketWatch. We're looking at the July inflation rate, which was 3.4%, down a shade from June, which was 3.5%. Help us understand core inflation and how that factors into the conversation here.
13: Core inflation is very big these days because people want to, Fed officials want to get at the heart of inflation, and tariffs and energy prices are the big drivers of inflation. So the Fed likes to strip them out. Food and energy they strip out and try to get a better sense of underlying inflation. That doesn't mean they're few, but the core inflation is a good predictor of inflation. Now we have the CPI numbers. They're pretty soft, you know. They're compared to the headline, they're 2.5, and some people, you know, there's a debate about inflation, and the people who think inflation is going to ease over the year look at that number and say that's a signal about things are going to ease going forward. The other side of the equation, people who are worried about inflation, note that the PCE core inflation, which the Fed's target, personal consumption expenditure index, is the Fed's official target, and that core rate is over 3%. So there's a debate here about those numbers, but this 2.5 on the CPI, some people are saying that they think inflation will come down, trend lower as the year goes by, and maybe helping the Fed avoid raising rates.
12: Yeah, I was going to say, all right, so how does the Federal Reserve then kind of process this information?
13: It's a big question mark. We have a new chairman. Chairman Kevin Warsh has only been in there since May. He's had two meetings. He's made a point of not telling reporters and telling the market what he really thinks about inflation. He said about inflation, but he hasn't really said what he thinks about the outlook for inflation and about where the economy is and where it's going. So people are a little bit, it feels a little bit now we're kind of sussing out the new chairman. We don't know how they're going to react. The market sees a pretty good chance maybe that the Fed will go in September. For a while there, they thought for sure that they were going to go in September, but a September rate hike is definitely in play still. We'll have some more numbers before that meeting in the middle of September, and then we'll see how they come out with that. But there could be a rate hike then. It's definitely going to be a close call.
12: Thanks, Greg. Greg Robb, senior economics reporter at MarketWatch. 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Just do a search for This Morning with Gordon Deal. 20 minutes now in front of the hour. Coming up next, the mic drop.
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12: Glad you're with us. Welcome into Friday Eve. Time now for the mic drop with this morning's Mike Gavin.
24: Good morning. Well, going to the movies is a popular endeavor this summer, and we have a couple of related stories to talk about today. Let's start with Hollywood's number one power couple, Tom Holland and Zendaya. The two are not only married, but also star in both of the year's two biggest movies, The Odyssey and Spider-Man Brand New Day. One movie theater, however, believes that one of the two holds a little bit more sway. A social media user posted a picture of the signage outside of a movie theater, which reads, "Still showing The Odyssey featuring Zendaya and Spider-Man starring Zendaya's husband."
25: That's great.
24: I guess we know who they're taking. They want to hang with.
25: That's great.
24: Yeah.
25: That's great. This is like the year of Zendaya, right? I'm not like a movie guy, but.
24: Yeah,
25: she's cleaning up.
24: Yeah, for sure. I mean, the two of them. I mean, basically, you can't go to a movie that doesn't have one or both of them in it at this point.
25: And if you were in charge of marketing,
24: yes,
25: would you say this is an appropriate statement or an appropriate way to go?
24: I mean, yeah, I would think even if you asked Tom Holland himself, he probably would agree with you. He'd be like, "I'm just along for the ride. Everyone's here to see her, and I'm just kind of the guy That's in the great. Background.
25: Good for him. Smart man.
24: Yeah, for sure. And I know that when my kids go to see a new movie, they like to take a picture next to the movie's poster in the lobby. So what's a theater to do when they don't have one? Well, they just go and make their own. A Canadian movie theater decided to do just that for the Spider-Man movie, and a picture of the hand-drawn attempt has gone viral. Alongside the crude drawing is a note that reads, "Sorry, we never received the real posters. Sorry for any inconveniences." Commenters were impressed with the attempt, with some adding props for hand-drawing it instead of using AI. One hoped that Marvel turns the drawing into a poster and includes it along with the Blu-ray. A woman who says her daughter works at the theater said the poster's been a huge hit, with people stopping to take pictures with it.
25: I don't doubt that for a second.
24: Yeah.
25: It's not good at all.
24: Yeah.
25: And I think that's the appeal.
24: Yes.
25: I'm not saying I could do better. I could not. The head of the Spider-Man looks like a roundish and almost footballish, almost like a teenage mutant ninja turtle head. I feel like this doesn't really look like Spider-Man, like a man.
24: Not a bad description. I think this was actually based on some old meme or something like that, so
25: okay.
24: I don't know if it was necessarily their sort of best attempt to draw a Spider-Man.
25: Got it.
24: It was sort of an attempt to draw this sort of like Spider-Man meme that had been circulating for years. I don't know, I'm not as up on that certainly as the kids are.
25: Are we suddenly now not exporting Hollywood posters to Canada?
24: I'm wondering what would happen. That get caught up in the tariff mess. I don't know exactly why they didn't get their Spider-Man posters at the movie theater in Canada.
25: Can we get this theater some posters?
24: Come on, please.
25: Thank you, Mike. 13 minutes now in front of the hour. On This Morning, America's First News.

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22: Ounces are prohibited on carry-on luggage, and that weapon-like or hazardous items are likely going to get flagged. But did you know that having prohibited items in your luggage can result in a massive fine? When an item is flagged, even if technically permitted, your suitcase may have to go through additional screening. And if a prohibited item is found, you can face fines of up to $17,000 per violation. Here are some items that are banned by TSA that may be surprising. Cordless curling irons, those are banned in checked luggage. Bowling balls, banned in carry-ons, perhaps not surprisingly. Cast iron cookware, banned in carry-ons. Corkscrews with a blade, also banned in carry-ons. Also, electronic cigarettes and vaping devices, no good in checked luggage. Samsung Galaxy Note 7 phones, banned in carry-ons and checked luggage. Screwdrivers longer than 7 inches, banned in carry-ons. And snow globes, banned in carry-ons, of course, if containing over 3.4 ounces of liquid. 8 minutes now in front of the hour on This Morning. Once again, here's Nicole Murray.
8: And now, the three big things you need to know. Number one.
12: President Trump posted on Truth Social that the U.S. has total control over the Strait of Hormuz, a claim Iran has disputed. And that comes as ships are hesitant to pass through the waterway. Trump added that, quote, I think we will keep it in yesterday's post. Meanwhile, Reuters reports that a credible missile threat amid tensions with Iran is what led to President Trump secretly switching airplanes during a trip to Turkey last month.
8: Number two.
12: Two soldiers who were on a military helicopter have been killed when it crashed in Salado, Texas. Bell County Sheriff's Office spokesperson Cliff Coleman said no other injuries or damage was reported from yesterday's crash.
21: It was crashed into a field. You could tell it was a violent crash.
8: Number three.
12: Officials say an Acton, Massachusetts teen accused of killing his mother and younger brother earlier this week was using ChatGPT to create fantasy stories about murdering his family. District Attorney Marianne Ryan.
23: This is an unspeakable tragedy. It is an incredibly dark day.
12: 17-year-old Arjun Aravind is being charged with murder. Minnesota police say a man who co-owned an in-home daycare center with his spouse in Hopkins is believed to have killed his wife and their daughter before taking his own life while other children were at the home. The two victims, a 41-year-old woman and a 7-year-old girl, were fatally stabbed in a basement, while the 41-year-old male suspect was found dead of a self-inflicted gunshot wound. And the advisories regarding produce just keep coming. Whole Foods says it is recalling select products from its produce and prepared foods departments that contain jalapenos due to a potential salmonella contamination. The affected foods were sourced from Coast Citrus Distributors. The FDA and CDC said they are investigating the flare-up that has sickened more than 300 people across 27 states. O'Reilly's Organic Survey finds that 52% of people admit to kissing their dog more than their partner.
22: Oh, how about that? Well, that would definitely be the case in your place.
12: Oh, absolutely. Yeah. She's just so cute. What about in your place? I know you guys have a few dogs and Kelly.
22: So we got three dogs, so I don't know that I necessarily kiss the dogs more than I kiss Kelly, but I do at times find myself at least scratching behind Kelly's ears. Like it's... You know, it's the thing I do with the dog sometimes.
12: Yeah, whatever works, I guess.
22: She likes it. 6 minutes now in front of the hour.
24: Here it comes.
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Thanks for joining us. A pizza shop in southern Michigan has gone viral for creating what's called a meal wall. These bulletin boards are full of punch cards prepaid by a donation. People can pay for a plate and leave a ticket posted for anyone who could use a hand. At Roscoe's Pizza in Union, manager Shanna Kreis has one up and running now after posting on Facebook about a phone call she got asking about food that might be thrown away at the end of the night. This rarely happens since food is prepared as it's ordered, but it prompted the meal wall nonetheless. Today.com says donations are now coming from all over the country and the world after Kreis's post went viral. Each $10 meal ticket is tacked with a heart-shaped sticker noting the location of the donor. It's gotten so popular that Kreis has reached out to the local school and churches telling them to send needy families her way. That'll do it for this hour. For Nicole Murray and Mike Gavin, I'm Gordon Deal. Thanks for listening to This Morning, America's First News.

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5: 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Fox 31 pinpoint weather, mostly cloudy today, a lot cooler than what we've seen the past couple of days, as our high temperature will only be reaching the low 80s. Right now it's 67 degrees in Denver. And when it rains, it pours. Some areas in the metro expecting the heaviest rain of the season today.
6: It could likely produce 1 to 2 inches in an hour.
5: National Weather Service meteorologist Anya Aponte says some places will be getting more than they bargained for.
6: The strongest showers today will have a good chance of producing some heavier rainfall. And we do have a flood watch for flash flooding for the eastern Colorado plains because some of those areas already received some rain last night.
5: The monsoon moisture will be sticking around through the weekend. The metro area could also see some street flooding by tomorrow. Evacuations and rescues overnight in parts of Indiana after some areas were slammed by nearly a foot of rain. Crews went door to door in Muncie, pulling people to safety. People there say they got little warning.
7: My fiance called me and told me that I needed to start packing a bag and to get ready to get out of the house. And when I looked out the window, I saw my fence floating past my window.
5: State leaders call the flooding a 1-in-1,000-year event. Some rivers still haven't crested, and more rain is expected in the area today. The city of Denver taking on big tobacco, suing 9 major tobacco manufacturers and 1 distributor. The lawsuit centers on the damage caused by non-biodegradable cigarette filters, which are littering city streets. Mayor Mike Johnston wants the companies, not the taxpayers, to foot the bill.
8: Cigarette could be gone and you could throw it out. There'd be nothing left. But they chose to create a product that has this thing attached to it that provides no health benefit but has a huge impact on cities. We think if they choose to manufacture that, they should be responsible for cleaning it up.
5: The city is seeking compensation for past and future costs associated with cleaning up the cigarette butts. It is our social media poll question for this morning. Do you think the tobacco companies should pay? You can engage with us on X and on Facebook. A reminder from Commerce City Police, it's against the law for teens and kids to ride off highway vehicles in the city. Authorities recently caught 3 teens doing wheelies on e-bikes along a busy roadway. The teens were ticketed for not having driver's licenses, insurance, or registration. Their parents were also ticketed.
9: People are like, oh, the fun police. We maintain we're very fun police. We just aren't going to allow a dangerous vehicle on our roadway.
5: Commerce City PD's Joanna Small, if an unlicensed teen is caught violating these rules, the bike can be impounded. 6 new traffic laws now in effect in our state. Criminally negligent driving causing death is now a felony, and police are now required to ask for a breathalyzer at the scene of a deadly crash. AAA's Skylar McKinley thanked families who lost loved ones for advocating for the new laws.
10: In Colorado, we still have policymakers and advocates who believe that a better version of this place is possible, and we still have a system of government that makes people want to engage with it.
5: He says it was the most impactful legislative session in decades for traffic safety. A 60-year-old woman who worked as a school paraprofessional in Littleton has been charged with assault and child abuse of a developmentally disabled student.
11: The child goes to Ute Meadows Elementary. School staff there reported that Cynthia Monroe grabbed a child by the forearm and dragged them more than 10 feet. The child sustained visible injuries. Monroe was terminated by the school in April after the incident, for which she's now facing criminal charges. Kathy Walker, KOA.
5: A violent start to the school year in an Atlanta suburb where police say a student shot a fellow ninth grader at a high school yesterday. Houston County Sheriff Matt Moulton says police arrested the suspect shortly afterwards.
12: The school threat protocol and our training was followed perfectly, and fortunately what could have been a much worse incident was minimized to us only having one student injured.
5: The injured student taken to the hospital. The Crawford County Sheriff's Office in Arkansas also arrested a local teen accused of plotting a school shooting and posting about his plans online. There's a job opening at the White House now that Press Secretary Caroline Leavitt is stepping away from the podium to spend more time with her family.
13: 28-year-old Leavitt rose from, frankly, just a campaign surrogate, going all the way up to the role of 2024 National Press Secretary before becoming the youngest White House Press Secretary in history. During her strong tenure as press secretary, Leavitt balanced a 24/7 work schedule with being a wife and a mother, even returning to work after the birth of her second child this past May. She realized that she couldn't give both her young children and her role as the press secretary all the time that each demands.
5: That's Fox's Kevin Cork. Iran is blocking the Strait of Hormuz until the U.S. accepts all of its conditions. Iranian authorities making the claim yesterday after President Trump said that the U.S. had total control of the oil shipping lane. U.S. forces set to leave Iraq next month.
14: Iraq's prime minister says September 30th is a fixed and final date for U.S. forces to completely withdraw from Iraq as part of an anti-ISIS mission. The U.S. and Iraqi governments agreed in 2024 to draw down the U.S.-led operations against ISIS. And since then, American troops have been based mainly in the Kurdish region in northern Iraq. Those bases have come under attack since the war with Iran was launched in February. Once the withdrawal is complete next month, it will mark the end of a U.S. military presence in Iraq since the 2003 invasion. At the White House, Jared Halpern, Fox News.
5: And this year's drought forcing Colorado Parks and Wildlife to change the fishing rules at McKay Lake in Westminster.
15: They call it a fish salvage, so anything you hook, you can take home. CPW stocked McKay Lake with largemouth bass, channel catfish, and black crappie earlier this summer, along with common carp. The water levels have gotten so low, many of the fish are dying, so the agency has lifted all bag and possession limits. This is the seventh emergency fish salvage CPW has issued this year. You still need to have a fishing license and fish from the shore or small boat. Motorized boats are still a no-no. Brenda Stewart, KOA.
5: You're up to date on Colorado's Morning News from the Common Spirit Health KOA News Desk. I'm Gina Gondek on KOA. Keenan Dixon joining us with the latest check of business and money news. And Keenan, artificial intelligence is here and it's divisive.
16: So Spotify is doing something about it, trying to keep the real separated from the fake. Anyone can upload music to the platform. So Spotify is adding an AI persona tag to artists that are not real humans, giving listeners transparency. Spotify is going to review and tag certain profiles, but says this does not apply to how the music was made, just how the artist appears on their profile. So you still might be listening to AI created music. People have expressed concerns about artist profiles that appear to be humans, but have turned out to be artificial intelligence. Molson Coors is unveiling its new solar farm on a site outside Kingsburg it used to use as a coal mine.
17: The coal started drying up in the late 80s and was obsolete once the brewery moved to natural gas. Development on the 47-acre solar project started in 2021. Director of Environmental Policy Ben Moline says it's a natural progression for the land.
18: It had started as energy production, and we're excited that we're able to move it into solar production.
17: It includes 16,000 panels that feed directly into the XL grid and provide the Golden Brewery about 7% of its electric needs. Connor Shreve, KOA.
16: Well, the Bumble dating app is getting rid of its signature rule. Effective immediately, men no longer have to wait for women to message first. Bumble founder and CEO Whitney Wolf Hurd said, while women making the first move was a radical idea, being women first was never about prescribing just one way to connect. She added it was about designing an experience with women's needs in mind to create better outcomes for everyone. Another change coming to the app is that users will now have 72 hours to respond to first messages instead of just 24 hours. A winning ticket in Wednesday night's $1 billion Powerball drawing was sold in Illinois.
19: The massive jackpot has a cash value of more than $450 million. It's the largest Powerball prize won so far this year and the eighth largest in the game's history. I'm Mark Mayfield.
16: The winner could buy 1/12 of the Lakers, who sold for $12.5 billion yesterday. You're up to date on the latest business and morning news.
20: Wow, when you put it that way, it feels like it's chump change at that point. Oh my gosh. Thanks, Keenan. Let's take a look at your early Thursday morning drive. We head to the KOA Traffic Center and say good morning to Jonathan Steele.
21: Yeah, good morning to you. Happy Thursday. We're off and running in good shape. We're not seeing any problem spots out here. Construction seems to be wrapped up, including the project down on C-470, where we've had some overnight closures, but everything is looking good through there. Smooth sailing, for the most part, anyway, through Highlands Ranch. We got a good build-up on most routes out here. Certainly seeing a little bit of company, maybe some damp road conditions with those overnight showers, but shouldn't be much of a factor for you if you're heading to the airport. Peña's 15 minutes from I-70 to the terminal, and I-25 is at the post. It's speed limit. Jonathan Steele on KOA 850 AM and 94.1 FM.
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16: The Broncos play football tomorrow, starting the preseason schedule against the Falcons in Atlanta. Head coach Sean Payton on some roster updates for tomorrow's game.
24: Expecting our starters to play around 15 plays. Bo won't play in this game. He'll play next week.
16: Payton says Jarrett Stidham and Sam Ellinger will each play a half. KOA coverage of tomorrow's Broncos-Falcons game in Atlanta starts at 1 o'clock. Kickoff is set for 5 o'clock. The Rockies are winners of their first series since early last month and their first series in Arizona since 2022. Zach Veen was in single A and the Rockies' top prospect when they did that. Since then, he's had a cup of coffee, gotten sober, added 40 pounds of muscle, and had a career resurgence. Last night, he reintroduced himself to the show and helped Colorado win the series in Arizona in a 6-4 finale.
25: 1-1 pitch, and he drives this out to deep right center field. Carroll's just going to watch it fly. Splash down into the pool. Zach Veen in his first game back in the big leagues.
16: Zach Goodman on the KOA Rockies Radio Network. Veen's second career home run comes in just his second day back in the big leagues after a disastrous stint last year where he had just 2 hits in 12 games. Manager Warren Schaefer.
26: It just seems like he is in such a better place coming up this time than he did last time, and he just feels part of the group already and good swings.
16: The Rockies get the day off as they travel to San Francisco for their final 3 games of this road trip. They return home to host the Dodgers early next week. Former Nugget Russell Westbrook is hanging it up after 18 incredible seasons. He made the announcement in a social media video narrated by actor Michael B. Jordan.
27: Every museum has a curator, and every exhibit, they have a story. But some stories don't need someone to tell them. They just speak for themselves.
16: The South Central Los Angeles native went from the heart of the City of Angels to one of the greatest players in NBA history, taking home an MVP in 2017 while doing the impossible, averaging a triple-double in that season. And Westbrook became a 9-time All-Star and was part of one of the most exciting young backcourts ever with Kevin Durant and James Harden, sparking the Oklahoma City Thunder's rise to prominence. He was named one of the 75 greatest players in the NBA's first 75 years during the 2022 All-Star Game. Westbrook played one season here in Denver and averaged 21 points, 7 rebounds, and 8 assists per game over his 18 years in the NBA. I'm Keenan Dixon on KOA, home of the Buffs, Broncos, and Rockies, and KOA Sports today at 3.
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20: KOA News Time 517. Gear up for weather change as we're welcoming in monsoon rains and cooler temperatures.
36: From Thursday through Sunday, and if you're outside at all today in Colorado, you can tell humidity values are up, and that's what's going to play into our daily showers and thunderstorms.
20: Fox 31 Chief Meteorologist Dave Frazier says significant rain is expected today and tomorrow on the Front Range, and a flash flood watch will be in effect this afternoon in Pueblo County over the Aspen Acres burn scar. High temperatures will only be reaching around 80 degrees for the next several days. Pueblo County election officials are urging residents displaced by the Aspen Acres fire to update their mailing addresses before ballots go out this fall. The county says voters staying in temporary housing should keep their permanent residential address on file, but add their temporary location as the mailing address. Today is the deadline for Secretary of State Jenna Griswold to comply with an open records request regarding consulting work that was paid for with public funds. Court records show a consulting firm was paid nearly $25,000 to conduct leadership development 2 years after Griswold took her position. A Denver District Court judge ordered Griswold's office to request the records from the consultant, but her office claims it doesn't have the documents and refuses to request them, prompting the legal battle. And it's getting busy around the Denver area ahead of the weekend. Zach Bryan will be holding 2 concerts at Empower Field at Mile High tonight and tomorrow night. And the Savannah Bananas will be coming to town to play to sold-out crowds at Coors Field tomorrow and Saturday. To prepare for the larger downtown crowds, RTD is adding cars to the C, E, W, and N lines to handle the expected traffic. Coming up, Democratic nominee for governor and current Attorney General Phil Weiser joined us in studio for an extended conversation. We'll have some of those remarks next. Jonathan Steele joining us first with a look at our early Thursday morning drive in the KOA Traffic Center.
5: Which is very quiet on the start out here. Not much to contend with at all, really. It's posted speed limit, I think, for the most part. Boulder Turnpike's just under 25 minutes from Denver to Boulder. Pena's 15 minutes into the airport, and I-76 coming in from about Highway 85. Maybe a little bit of slowing developing, but we're still maintaining pretty good speeds into the I-25 interchange. Certainly, we'll see the ramp southbound 25 to eastbound 270 backing up here before too long, and I-70 eastbound the ramp to Pena also. But so far, so good. 225 is about a 10-minute commute out of Aurora. Jonathan Steele on KOA 850 AM and 94.1 FM.
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20: KOA News Time 520. Gina Gundek on Colorado's Morning News. Well, the general election is coming up on November 3rd. Colorado voters will be selecting their next governor. Phil Weiser is the Democratic nominee. Victor Marx, the Republican nominee. Greg Lopez will be on the ballot as an unaffiliated candidate. Ross Kaminsky and I had the opportunity to chat with the current attorney general on what he supports and what he hopes to tackle if he's elected governor. Do you support universal health care? And do you support universal child care?
12: Yes and yes. I want to say these are goals. The challenge is how you get there and what your roadmap looks like. So let me take each. Health care is what my wife, who's a doctor, reminds me is a wicked problem right now. There is so much broken in our healthcare system, and the federal government's pulling the rug out from under us on Medicaid. We've got some very fundamental challenges ahead. On healthcare, where I want to start with is making available as readily as possible universal primary care, preventative care, the smartest and best cost-effective form of healthcare. When we pay for healthcare that is in the emergency room and when someone has a very acute condition, you just take diabetes. You put someone on dialysis or you amputate a limb because of someone's type 2 diabetes. We're paying through the nose. People are getting often stuck with medical debt. Whereas if you can help keep people healthy up front, it's much more effective. So there's a lot more to talk about healthcare, but I'll leave that one there. Childcare. We've got incredible shortages of childcare in Colorado. People talk about childcare deserts. It's often very expensive. People are making all sorts of uncomfortable arrangements. Too many kids are watching TV as childcare. Kids are not having the socialization, the early learning that they should. It's going to take a while to try to get more access to childcare. One promising initiative is the one that I see Iowa has put together called the Universal Childcare Fund. It's at state level. The state can't do this all by ourselves. This has got to be an effort. We work with local governments. We work with local nonprofit organizations, work with businesses to create more childcare capacity. And that's going to be something that's going to take time and effort but also is on my to-do list.
20: Water rights, drought concerns, Colorado River rights, wildfires, everything that we're dealing with our state right now. As governor, what do you think you could do to make sure that Coloradans have the right resources in order to have any of these water concerns that we have going on?
12: Gene, I'm going to be speaking next week at the Colorado Water Congress. I go every year. I will put up my remarks at philforcolorado.com, which is our campaign website. I have thought a lot about these issues. And when Coloradans talk about their top concerns, water and then wildfires are often at the top of the list because the change in climate we're experiencing is leading to what's a new normal. This year is particularly a dry year, but we're not going to have the amount of water that people want at one time took for granted. What does that mean for us, Gina? It means we got to be working this challenge on multiple fronts. First, how do we conserve water? All of us will be asking, can we xeriscape our yards? All of us will be asking, how can we be smart about not allowing water to be misused or used poorly? For the agriculture sector, this is a really big deal. There's some crops that are more water intensive. Growing barley in the San Luis Valley is water intensive. That's why there's a rye resurgence project encouraging people to grow rye. We need to keep an agricultural economy in Colorado. It's going to take work. We should be investing in infrastructure that protects our water. For example, you can cover over these open air ditches with solar panels that limits evaporation. That's a way to conserve water. We need to be reusing water. We shouldn't be watering golf courses with fresh potable water. We should be using what's often called gray water. We've got to be smart how we store water. The city of Greeley has a great system they've done using their underground aquifers to store more water because some years going to be drier, some are going to be wetter. This is a critical issue for our future in Colorado. If we manage it the right way, we're going to be able to have a thriving future. The wrong way looks like we're trying to take water from some communities, like the San Luis Valley, ship it to the Front Range, destroy one community's economy to help another's. That's wrong. I will stand strong against that.
20: That's current Attorney General and Democratic nominee for Governor Phil Weiser. We'll have more on our conversation with Weiser coming up at 5:49 this morning. But you can find the full extended interview. We had about 45 minutes with him at KOAColorado.com or RossKaminsky.com.
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10: Gina Goddeck on Colorado's Morning News. Just stepped outside to our balcony here to see if I could see any of the Perseid meteor shower that should be peaking right around this time. There could be anywhere from 50 to 100 meteors visible every hour. Surprisingly, it's a little clearer outside than I thought it would be with the overcast conditions and the rain that we'll have coming in today. Didn't really see much. I think the light pollution in the tech center is probably a little too much, but see if you can step outside and see any right now. Your newscast coming up next. Taking a look at your drive first in the KOA Traffic Center. Here's Jonathan Steele.
11: Yep, still in good shape. A little buildup here and there. Highway 85 and 112 starting to slow a little bit. Not unusual at all. Southbound 25, the ramp to 270, just beginning to slow a little bit also. It's down to one lane. It tends to back up onto I-25. But so far, so good. We're kind of sailing along, coming out of North Glen and Thornton. It's roughly about 10-plus minutes from 120th getting into downtown, and 10 minutes between downtown and the tech center. C-470 is doing well for us. 6th Avenue and all routes in between. Looking at the Foothills Drive, we had some overnight construction work down Floyd Hill, but that's been picked up, and it's smooth sailing there also. Looks like about 40 minutes from Golden heading up to the Eisenhower Tunnel. Jonathan Steele on KOA 850 AM and 94.1 FM.
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10: 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Some more afternoon storms will be moving into the metro area today as our high temperature will be cooler into low 80s for a high. Overnight low will dipping down into the upper 50s. More rain in the forecast come tomorrow. Currently, we have partly cloudy skies and 67 degrees in Denver.
13: Scattered showers. Some localized flash flooding cannot be ruled out, especially later in the evening. It might be slow to start at first, but it'll continue tomorrow and Saturday as well.
10: The National Weather Service's Anya Ponte says some areas could see an inch or two of rain in just a few hours. The Eastern Plains are under a flood watch until Saturday. Denver is suing 9 major tobacco companies, claiming that they should help pay to clean up thousands of cigarette butts littering city property every year. Here's Denver Mayor Mike Johnston.
14: Our data says that somewhere almost 25%

0: 10% of all the litter we collect is made up of cigarette butts. So think about it as a quarter of the total cost the city expends to do trash pickup is filled with these cigarette butts.
1: The 72-page lawsuit claims cigarette butts are clogging city streets and storm drains because cigarette filters are not biodegradable. It is our social media poll question for this morning. Do you think the tobacco companies should pay? You can engage with us on X and on Facebook. Denver filing a motion to dismiss the lawsuit brought by the Trump administration challenging the city's ban on assault weapons and large capacity magazines. The ordinance was passed back in 1989 and restricts the sale and possession of guns with magazines capable of carrying more than 15 rounds. Denver city attorney says the Trump administration is trying to use the courts to overreach its authority and interfere with Denver's ability to protect its residents. Golden City Council firing its city manager in response to the city's response to a racist incident at the Golden Fire Department this spring.
2: The incident involved a doll resembling Snoop Dogg that was found hanging from a rope in a stairwell. Golden City Council members voted to terminate Scott Vargo after saying the city's response to the incident fell far short and that trust was lost among city employees. The city employee directly involved with the incident was fired earlier this year. Kathy Walker, KOA.
1: An Aurora police officer has resigned amid misconduct allegations.
3: Aurora police say there were several violations involving former officer Michael Gallagher, including substance abuse, evidence tampering, and knowingly making untruthful statements during an investigation or under oath. An investigation found Gallagher took narcotics collected as evidence during a traffic stop and allegedly used them while driving home from his shift. The case will be referred to the 18th Judicial District Attorney's Office for review. Carrie Mack, KOA.
1: Douglas County voters will decide in November whether to expand the number of county commissioners from 3 to 5. The county clerk and recorder says organizers submitted more than 20,000 valid signatures, exceeding the required 15,000. Former County Commissioner Laura Thomas says the multi-partisan grassroots effort demonstrates that the voters of Douglas County recognize the need for stronger representation at a local level and that the two-person majority should not be governing more than 400,000 Douglas County residents. A Denver City Council committee took the first steps to approve a new agreement for a pedestrian bridge near the women's soccer stadium site. The city's Laura Schwartz explains where the bridge would be located in the Santa Fe Yards project.
4: A north pedestrian bridge that will stretch from the RTD station across the rail to the stadium sites.
1: About $5 million is available to design and prepare the bridge project. It's expected to cost up to $23 million. Human rights activists are slamming ICE's latest plan to add more tools to its arsenal.
5: With ICE tactics already facing fierce scrutiny, the Department of Homeland Security is planning to spend up to $20 million on specialized gloves agents can use to incapacitate someone with an electric shock simply by touching them. DHS describing them as de-escalation devices, saying their officers are trained in use of force.
1: That's ABC's Jay O'Brien. Negotiators from Qatar say talks with Tehran on the Strait of Hormuz waterway are currently at a critical point. Iran refuses to reopen the strait until the U.S. compensates the country for its losses during the war. New concerns about the mental health of some of the sailors and Marines fighting in the war with Iran aboard the USS Abraham Lincoln.
6: The Navy Times and Stars and Stripes report multiple sailors have tried to jump overboard. One wife saying her husband reached a breaking point after his deployment kept getting extended. Families reportedly confronted Navy leaders at town halls last week, describing moldy showers, broken toilets, food shortages, and no soap or toothpaste.
1: ABC's Karen Waugh says the carrier has been at sea for over 250 days, a modern record. Two people are dead after a U.S. Army Apache helicopter crashed. This happened near Fort Hood, about an hour north of Austin.
7: The Apache is a two-seater aircraft. The pilot sitting above and behind the co-pilot gunner. The sheriff's office nearby confirming that both were killed in the crash. Earlier this year at Fort Hood, there was another Apache crash. Those pilots survived. Compared to other Army helicopters like the Black Hawk, the Apache has had a higher accident rate.
1: That's ABC's Martha Raddatz. And thousands of eyes turned to the skies for a total solar eclipse.
8: The eclipse crossing directly above us here in Iceland. The first solar eclipse seen here in almost 600 years. All of us taking it in from the iconic Blue Lagoon.
9: Man, that's incredible. It's almost not real.
8: Plunged into complete darkness as we get to totality. It was just over 2 years ago, a solar eclipse stunned Americans at home.
1: That's ABC's Maggie Rulli. I was in that total solar eclipse moment 2 years ago. One of the coolest experiences if you have the opportunity to do so. From the Common Spirit Health KOA News Desk, I'm Gina Gondek on KOA. Taking a look at your latest business and money news with Keenan Dixon this morning. And Keenan, sports teams are worth more than ever.
10: The purchase of the Lakers by former Disney CEO Bob Iger and businessman Josh Kushner for $12.5 billion brought up some questions, and the data backs it. The Lakers represent the most expensive sale of a sports franchise in history. The second most expensive sale of a team was also the Lakers just 10 months ago for $10 billion. So what are the economics of owning a sports team? In an era of artificial intelligence and digital assets, a physical scarce asset like the Lakers makes sense. It's hard to replicate something that comes with decades of legacy and is in a league that has just 30 teams. The buy-in for an expansion team is millions of dollars, making it difficult for market saturation. There's also guaranteed income from a massive 11-year, $76 billion television deal that those 30 teams split. Josh Kushner compared purchasing the Lakers to buying the Mona Lisa. He owns an investment vehicle called Thrive Eternal, which invests in assets that are not easily replicated by technology, buying things that AI cannot make more of. Dodgers owner Mark Walter purchased the Lakers last year and flipped the team for a $2.5 billion profit. Spotify is doing something about AI, trying to keep the real separated from the fake. Anyone can upload music to the platform, so Spotify is adding an AI persona tag to artists that are not real humans, giving listeners some transparency. Spotify is going to review and tag certain profiles, but says this doesn't apply to how the music was made, just how the artist appears on their profile, so you still might be listening to AI-created music. People have expressed concerns about artist profiles that appear to be humans, but have turned out to be AI. What was once a coal mine used to power the Coors Brewery is now a solar farm. Coors Energy General Manager Ben Moline says the land in Kingsburg has been unused since 2016.
11: This site out here, we started doing reclamation, and so returning the property back into its original topography, bringing the grasses back online that had historically been here, and trying to minimize the mark that we had made out here with a coal mine.
10: The solar power will provide the Golden Brewery with about 7% of its electric demand when it opens in November. You're up to date on the latest business and money news.
1: Taking a look at your early Thursday morning drive with Jonathan Steele in the KOA Traffic Center.
12: Yeah, we're holding steady on the highways and byways. A little heavier coming in from Northbound and Thornton along I-25, and the ramp to 270 is definitely starting to jam up a bit, and that will impact I-25 just a little bit. Although coming into downtown still looks real good. We are seeing those slight delays on Highway 85 at 112. Ahead of that, I-76 is about 6 minutes back into the I-25 interchange. I-70 to the east building nicely also. Not seeing any ramp slowing at Pena right now, but westbound from Pena, it's about 10 minutes back to I-25. 6th Avenue, also about a 10-minute commute through Lakewood. That's both directions in between I-70 and I-25. Jonathan Steele on KOA 850 AM and 94.1 FM.
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10: It's almost time for some live football. Quarterback Bo Nix will not play in tomorrow's opening preseason game in Atlanta against the Falcons. Tackle Mike McGlinchey says he's looking forward to playing against someone other than his teammates.
15: I think it's huge. It's a dress rehearsal, right? Like you go through the full routine, you go through your full prep, and it's an opportunity to put our uniform on and play live football.
10: Head coach Sean Payton says he expects the rest of the starters to play about 15 plays. KOA coverage of tomorrow's Broncos-Falcons game starts at 1 o'clock. Kickoff is set for 5. The Rockies are winners of their first series since early last month and their first series in Arizona since 2022. Zach Veen was in single A and the Rockies' top prospect when they did that. Since then, he's had a cup of coffee, gotten sober, added 40 pounds of muscle, and had a career resurgence. Indians. Last night, he reintroduced himself to the show and helped the Rockies win the series in Arizona with the 6-4 finale victory.
9: 1-1 pitch, and he drives this out to deep right center field. Carroll's just going to watch it fly. Splash down into the pool. Zach Veen in his first game back in the big leagues.
10: Zach Goodman on the KOA Rockies Radio Network. Veen's second career home run comes on just his second day back in the big leagues after a disastrous stint last year where he had just 2 hits in 12 games. The Rockies get the day off as they travel to San Francisco for the final 3 games of this road trip. They return home to host the Dodgers early next week. Former Nugget Russell Westbrook is hanging it up after 18 incredible seasons. He made the announcement on a social media video narrated by actor Michael B. Jordan.
16: Every museum has a curator, and every exhibit, they have a story. But some stories don't need someone to tell them. They just speak for themselves.
10: The South Central Los Angeles native went from the heart of the City of Angels to one of the greatest players in NBA history, taking home an MVP back in 2017 while doing the impossible, averaging a triple-double per game that season. Westbrook became a 9-time All-Star and was part of one of the most exciting young backcourts ever with Kevin Durant and James Harden, sparking the Oklahoma City Thunder's rise to prominence. He was named one of the 75 greatest players in the NBA's first 75 years during the 2022 All-Star game. Westbrook played for one season here in Denver and averaged 21 points, 7 boards, and 8 dimes per game over his 18 seasons. I'm Keenan Dixon on KOA, home of the Buffs, Broncos, and Rockies in KOA Sports today at 3.
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0: As a teacher, I should know the answers. But with Crohn's disease or ulcerative colitis, answers don't come easy. 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
3: KOA News Time, 5:48. Indirect talks between the U.S. and Iran to reopen the Strait of Hormuz appears to be stalled. Here's Fox's Trey Yings.
4: We do know the head of Iran's Supreme National Security Council said Tuesday the strait would not reopen until the United States meets all Iranian conditions. This includes unfreezing assets, giving compensation, and ending the war. President Trump posted on Truth Social saying the USA has total control over the Strait of Hormuz. The president goes on to say, I think we will keep it.
3: CNBC says data from the trade intelligence firm shows traffic through Hormuz is at its lowest level since May. And Luigi Mangione could be getting a plea deal in his federal case. Prosecutors and defense lawyers are expected to discuss a possible plea deal during a conference in federal court tomorrow. Mangione has pleaded not guilty to both federal and state charges connected to the shooting death of UnitedHealthcare CEO Brian Thompson in Midtown Manhattan back in December of 2024. He's set to stand trial in state court next month and federal court in January of next year, barring a plea agreement. Coming up, we'll hear more from our earlier conversation with Democratic nominee for governor and current Attorney General Phil Weiser, as he'll focus on housing affordability. More on that next. Taking a look at your Thursday morning drive with Jonathan Steele in the KOA Traffic Center.
12: Yeah, it's a slow buildup out here this morning. Yeah, not much going on. 270 I-76 ramps certainly are backing up. North end I-25, it's getting crowded, but still maintaining very, very good speeds until you get down around the turnpike area where everyone exits 270 on the left side of the highway. So that's where we're seeing a slight delay, but certainly not going to cost you a whole lot of time. Coming into downtown's good. We're still wide open to the tech center. 225 looking great. Pena and all other routes out here basically are still building nicely with no problem spots. 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
3: KOA, News Time, 5:51. Gina Gondek on Colorado's Morning News. The general election will be coming up on November 3rd as Colorado voters will be selecting their next governor. Phil Weiser is the Democratic nominee, Victor Marks the Republican nominee, and Greg Lopez will be on the ballot as an unaffiliated candidate. Ross Kaminsky and I had the opportunity to chat with current Attorney General Phil Weiser with an extended conversation on a number of issues. This one is focusing on housing.
6: So one of the issues you talk about is affordable housing.
7: Yes.
6: This is a matter of principle here. You talk about down payment assistance.
7: Yes.
6: Why is it okay as a matter of principle to take my money and give it to somebody else so that they can buy a house with it?
7: Government, I believe, does for society what people cannot have on their own. We need, as a society, an educated population. We need to have access to health care. We need to have access to public safety, fire, and police. We've got shortages in all of those professions, and the people serving as firefighters, as law enforcement, as teachers right now are often commuting an hour and a half to many of these Denver metro communities because they can't afford to buy a home in the communities where they work. I don't believe that's healthy for our society. I want law enforcement officers coaching Little League. And if you're living an hour and a half away, you're not coaching Little League. So as a part of recruiting, retaining, and building a healthy society, giving down payment assistance as a public benefit to these key workers is, to me, a worthwhile investment.
6: All right, one quick follow-up. Just as a matter of economics, if you provide down payment assistance to people so they've got more money to go buy a house, that will tend to keep house prices up. And part of what you're trying to do is to have more affordable housing. As a matter of basic economics, subsidizing something will cause the price of it to either go up or at least stay up. Similarly, you talk about cutting government fees for homes, but only homes priced under some amount. But if you don't cut government fees for the houses, you know, for permits or whatever, above that amount, then those prices stay up and they will drag up the price of houses under it.
7: I will say that when you look at how the market is operating, there are huge segments, what we call starter homes, that are essentially being left out of our housing mix right now. And I view that as a huge problem. And so to your point about why am I focusing on cutting fees, it is actually economics that is driving my thinking. Yet we do have enough mega mansions being built. I am okay if you say we make it a little more expensive to build mega mansions. What I'm really worried about is these homes under 600,000 are so scarce. That's why I want to make sure we're doing everything we can to build those homes.
6: All right, just about out of time here. In some of my work that I've done with Leadership Program of the Rockies, I've learned that if a politician cannot make a good case for why someone should vote for them in under 30 seconds, the so-called elevator pitch, then they don't know themselves well enough and they shouldn't probably be running for office. So I'm going to give you 29 seconds to make your pitch to the thousands of people listening to us right now as to why they should consider voting for Phil Weiser. Go.
7: Colorado's future is on the line. Whether our kids stay here depends on if they can afford a home. 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If our kids aren't getting a good education, prepared for good jobs to thrive in the future, our future's in trouble. 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I'm going to always fight for Colorado, stand strong for our freedoms and affordable future.
6: You were 2 seconds ahead of schedule. Phil Weiser is Attorney General of the state of Colorado and perhaps our next governor. Thanks for joining us in studio for this extended conversation.
7: Thank you, Ross. Thank you, Gina.
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11: It's August 2023, a county government meeting in Pennsylvania's Lehigh Valley. A young woman, early 20s, steps up to the mic to speak.
14: My 2-month-old son was happily drinking milk from his bottle when he quickly started choking, turned blue, and went limp. My boyfriend transported our son to the changing table as I grabbed an anti-choking device and my boyfriend began assembling it. 2 pumps of the device and my son was conscious, gasping for air and coughing up milk.
11: They all went to the ER to make sure the baby was okay.
14: But upon arriving at Lehigh Valley Hospital, the diagnosis quickly became something so different.
11: One of the doctors had a theory.
14: She stated to my father and mother-in-law that we are young, first-time parents who got frustrated with our baby and violently shook him to make him stop crying, and a confession would only make things easier for us.
11: The parents were told to leave the hospital without their son, and he wouldn't come home for 7 whole months.
14: I'm a postpartum mom dealing with the grief and the trauma of my son being ripped from my arms. And I'm a mom who lost everything in less than 24 hours due to one doctor's misdiagnosis. Enough is enough.
11: And then the next person speaks. And the next one. The stories they tell form a pattern of parents walking into a Lehigh Valley hospital to get help for a child, only to leave without them. And the same doctor's name kept coming up again and again. Pediatrician.
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18: John Polk was my nemesis. I knew in order to live a rich and fulfilling life, one where I was equal under the law and could be happy and fulfilled, I needed to defeat the message that John Polk was peddling.
19: I'm John Polk. For years, I was the poster boy of the conversion therapy movement, the ex-gay who married an ex-lesbian and traveled the world telling my story of how I changed my sexuality from gay to straight. I wore the label of ex-gay with pride. That was all until, well, we'll get to that part.
18: He's like a car wreck, and then people can't keep their eyes off him. He evokes a reaction. He did with me.
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19: But you've never heard the real story.
18: I hated him. I hated John Polk because he was very good at what he did.
19: So join me as I peel back the layers and expose what happened to me in the midst of conversion therapy, to shine a light on what the ex-gay movement does to people and the pain it continues to cause. And as I look, too, at the harm I did from within it. 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
23: So you and Dragon taking matching crutch photos?
6: Yeah.
23: Is that what happened?
6: Yeah, that was Aww. What happened. Yeah, we each got
23: That's
6: our crutches,
23: adorable.
6: Took a picture. I don't know if you were in the background of it or not. Might be. I have to see. And then I'll post them on the blog tomorrow, me and Dragon both on our crutches.
23: Aww.
6: I just had a little bit of a cinnamon roll that was left in a tray over there. Like someone took most of a cinnamon roll, but not all of it. So I ate the part that they didn't take. And I was wondering if that was you who took some, but not all of a cinnamon roll.
23: No. You never leave just half. Even the people that cut a like donut in half and stuff like that. That's gross. Like, I know you touched the other half. And the fact that there was probably a dozen cinnamon rolls in there and you decided to take the fingery bit.
6: Well, because I just wanted to taste it. I didn't want a whole... I'll get a whole one later.
23: I'm not going to lie. It was pretty good.
6: Yeah.
23: I chose to try it because it had a cute little pink note on it.
6: Yeah.
23: And very nice handwriting.
6: Yeah, so a girl did that.
23: Cinnamon rolls for you.
6: For you.
23: And then it was covered with an actual lid, not even just like partially covered, like a full tinfoil lid.
6: Right.
23: And they looked halfway decent.
6: Right. And when it's covered by a lid, I think that means they don't age. So it's kind of like... They're new, and tomorrow it'll be like still like they're new, right?
23: Yeah.
6: I think that's physics, right? Or chemistry or something.
23: Sure. Yeah.
6: Sure. I answered your social media question. I clicked on it, and I voted no.
23: Okay.
6: Do you want to tell people what the question is?
23: So the Denver City Council is suing tobacco companies over cigarette butts. We'll talk about that story in a little bit, too.
6: Yeah.
23: Claiming that they deserve financial compensation for the littering of cigarette butts. So I'm asking you, do you think the tobacco companies should pay? Yes or no?
6: Yeah. So I said no on that one, but we'll talk about it more later. Mm-hmm. And Gina and I, you just heard Gina just replayed in Colorado's Morning News a section of our extended conversation yesterday with Attorney General Phil Weiser, who, based on betting odds, is likely to be our next governor. And it was a remarkable and very long conversation. I'm grateful to Attorney General Weiser for spending that much time with us. If you missed it, if you go to either rosskaminsky.com and click on the podcast link at the top, or if you go to our KOA page and find the podcast there, you can listen to it. And I encourage you to do so. Later this morning at 8 o'clock, Gina and I are going to interview Shimon Blau, who is the doctor who jumped into the race for Congress in Denver after the egregious socialist Milot Kiros knocked off Diana DeGette. And Shimon Blau was just horrified by Milot Kiros, so he jumped into the race. He's going to join us. Lots of other stuff to do as well. Keep it here for Ross on the News with Gina.
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23: KOA News Time, 6:02. I'm Gina Gontek. The rain we've been waiting for, finally here.
12: The monsoon has been pretty active this week, with today being the peak in this week's really moisture for the mountains as well as the Denver Metro and Eastern Plains.
23: National Weather Service meteorologist Anya Aponte says we could see an inch or two of rainfall in an area in some places, meaning some streets could be flooding. A flash flood watch will be in effect for the Eastern Plains through tomorrow night. A flash flood emergency in Indiana, where Cambridge City Council President Jim McLean says the river that runs through the city is cresting.
13: I've been in the area for 60 years, and there's never been anything remotely compared to this. It's several feet higher than most people have ever seen it here before.
23: Scores of people needed rescuing when floodwaters overtook the city. No ifs, ands, or buts. The city of Denver wants large tobacco companies to foot the bill for cleaning up the litter caused by cigarette butts. Mayor Mike Johnston says they filed a lawsuit to recoup the cost of cleanup and to force the companies to develop butts that are biodegradable.
24: They're going to keep manufacturing these, manufacturing the way that they don't clog up all of our streets and our grates.
23: Now, Denver is not the first city to file a similar lawsuit. Baltimore had a lawsuit back in 2022, but that case is still playing out in court. Golden looking for a new city manager after the city council fired Scott Fargo. They say he didn't respond appropriately after a Snoop Dogg doll was found hanging by its neck in a fire station stairwell. Holly Olivares with the city's Race, Equity, Diversity, and Inclusion Task Force says the city's response did not meet the expectations.
25: What should have happened is what we're seeing happen now, which is people in leadership positions in Golden coming forward, admitting that there is a problem, and it's not just one person. This runs deeply within the culture and the history of this town.
23: The city fired the employee involved, but officials later acknowledged the initial response fell short and damaged trust. And the Department of Homeland Security now coming under fire for spending nearly $20 million on electric shock gloves. New York Attorney General Letitia James says their use could be illegal.
26: But it appears to be arbitrary and capricious. It appears to be in violation of a number of laws, including our Constitution.
23: Homeland Security and ICE called the gloves a de-escalation device. In sports, the Rockies getting ready to head to San Francisco to take on the Giants tomorrow after winning their series with the Diamondbacks, beating Arizona 6-4 yesterday in Phoenix. On Wall Street, stock futures slightly higher after closing mixed yesterday following that latest CPI report that showed inflation rose slightly from June to July. Right now, Dow futures are up 155 points, S&P up 12 points, NASDAQ futures are actually down a couple of points, and crude oil prices are just above $81 a barrel. And somewhere in Illinois, waking up with some life-changing money. A winning ticket to last night's Powerball drawing was sold in that state with a jackpot of $1 billion. The cash payout option, just over $450 million. Fox 31 pinpoint weather, cloudy, cooler today. Our high temperature will only be reaching the low 80s. Strong storms moving in this afternoon and evening. Overnight low dropping into the upper 50s. More rain in the forecast come tomorrow. Currently, partly cloudy skies and 65 in Denver. From the Common Spirit Health KOA News Desk, I'm Gina Gontek on KOA. Jonathan Seal joining us with a look at our Thursday morning drive in the KOA Traffic Center.
28: Yeah, 1 hour into the drive, we're doing quite well. Very light volume. Now, certainly some slowing developing to the north. That includes I-25 coming down out of Thornton, but not in a delay mode at this point. If you're exiting on to 270, certainly with that construction that's been going on for quite some time, still slowing traffic a little bit. The 270 transition there off of I-76, little slow also out of Commerce City, westbound I-76 to southbound 25, kind of slow on that ramp, but like I said, I-25 does look good into downtown as well as to and from the tech center, and the ramp I-70 eastbound to Peña has been slowing a little bit, but again, not really in a delay mode. It's about 15 minutes from I-70 to the terminal there to DIA. Jonathan Steele on KOA 850 AM and 94.1. 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
5: Look at you. 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That's why we can't have nice things.
0: Now, Ross Kaminsky on the news with Gina Gundek on KOA.
6: Good morning. Happy Thursday. It's my favorite day of the week. I'm Ross. That's Epic Gina over there and producer Dragon behind the glass with his Kansas City Chiefs lobster shirt on.
7: No.
23: What?
6: No, what?
7: It's not even close.
23: It's not even close.
6: It's not close to a Kansas City Chiefs shirt? Of course it is. It looks exactly.
23: Dragon breathing fire.
6: Yeah, but it's a red and yellow Kansas City Chiefs shirt.
23: There's blue.
7: It's going to be the Gina show again.
23: Yeah.
6: All right.
7: Turn off his mic.
6: All right. Fine. We have a lot to do on today's show. I already mentioned some of the things. One other thing I want to mention. We had it in the news yesterday, and Gina had some audio yesterday from a guy who's going to be a guest today. His name is Andrew Holtzman, and he is the attorney representing the Denver firefighters as they try to disassociate from the state firefighters union, which is telling the Denver firefighters that they owe another $300,000 or $400,000 in dues. And the Denver firefighters are saying, take a long walk off a short pier, because we're not paying you. So we're going to talk about that with Anthony Holtzman a little bit later this morning. Let's see. There's lots and lots of news stories to talk about today. Let's mention this one. Caroline Leavitt is leaving the White House. President Trump posted a note on social media. Our wonderful White House press secretary and one of my most trusted aides, Caroline Leavitt, will be departing her role at the end of the month so she can spend more time with her beautiful young children and family, a decision I totally understand and respect. Caroline will now be one of my top outside advisors and an influential voice within the Republican Party. And I'll just stop there. But he goes on with, you know, talking about how great he is and how great they've been. So I'll say two things. One, I won't miss her. Two, I think I would have said that about every single press secretary going all the way back to Dana Perino. Dana Perino would be the last press secretary who I thought, you know, like, all right, I miss her when she's gone. It's a tough job. It's a really tough job. You have to get out there and defend policies. You have to explain policies. You have to answer questions on the fly. And frankly, when the president is saying stuff that isn't true, you have to back it up. So if you've got a president who lies, you've got to get out there and find a way to justify the lie, or you've got to tell a lie yourself. And of course, you know about Donald Trump and all that, but it's not unique to him, right? I mean, you think back to Obama you can keep your doctor. I mean, even the left-wing fact checkers at the Washington Post at the time called that the lie of the year when Obama said, with Obamacare, you'll be able to keep your plan and your doctor, right? And so then whoever the press secretary was at that time, I forget, Jay Carney or one of those clowns, had to come out and defend that. And then, you know, Trump comes in and he does his thing and you have to defend that. And then Biden lied all the time about, oh, the border is secure and things like that. And they have to come out, and it's a really, really hard job. It's a really hard job. And all you can really do, you know, to differentiate in your own mind, you know, how well you think they do it, how they come across as, you know, person. I think Caroline Leavitt was fine. I don't think she was better or worse than anybody else. I think she had a harder job because President Trump is kind of extreme in his messaging, let's say, and he certainly says plenty of stuff that isn't true, but it's also that the Trump administration is just so involved in so many things. Like, they're a hyperactive administration who's in, you know, whatever the issue is, they're saying and doing something about it, which some people like, but it can be kind of distracting. I'm not criticizing it. I'm just noting that they seem to be very, very busy. And so she's got to be able to react to all of that. So anyway, like I said, I won't miss her, but I also would have said the very same thing about pretty much every press secretary of at least the last 20 years or so. So there's that. One other thing, I just want to do this quickly. Gina, I went to see The Odyssey yesterday.
23: What'd you think?
6: 3.5 out of 5.
23: Okay.
6: I was really disappointed.
23: Really?
6: Yeah. And so was my kid, who takes acting lessons and hasn't worked in acting yet, but he has an agent now, and he's really into it, and he studies acting.
23: Uh-huh.
6: We were both disappointed. I know this puts me way out there, like, I don't, you know, you always look up the number on the tomato meter or whatever, but I just, man.
8: Did you see it on the super big screen like you're supposed to?
6: Yeah, so it was not the 70 millimeter IMAX, but it was IMAX. Because the 70 millimeter, I couldn't get tickets for weeks, and I wanted to see it with my kid, and we're taking my kid to college in a day or two. So this is my last chance to see it with my kid. So we went to the IMAX in Highlands Ranch, and it was very easy to get tickets during the middle of the week for that. And it was a big screen, and the sound was amazing, and some parts of it were visually great. The scene with the Cyclops was great.
23: Uh-huh.
6: But what you got in front of you there?
23: I got distracted because I pulled up the Odyssey because I was going to look up what it was on Rotten Tomatoes.
6: Yeah.
23: When you Google the Odyssey,
6: yeah,
23: a Trojan horse pops up.
6: Uh-huh.
23: And when you click on it, little guys run out of the belly of the Trojan horse.
6: Oh, is that a Google thing?
23: Yes.
6: Like Jimothy running across the screen?
23: Yep. Like if you Google the Odyssey, the Trojan horse comes up. And then when you click on the horse, a bunch of guys come flying out of the belly of the horse.
6: Oh, that's amazing.
23: So I got distracted.
6: Yeah, that's all right.
23: So
6: we'll do another 29 seconds on this.
23: Part of the acting was it that really you were not a fan of?
6: Excellent question. From the very beginning, from the first few minutes... And of course, these are all incredible actors, right? So whatever they're doing, however the acting comes across, it's because they want it to come across that way and they've been directed that way. Because these guys, you know, I won't bother with all the names. It's just this incredible list of A-list stars. They can all act any way they want to act. And the acting came across as if you could tell they were reading a script. It was almost robotic. It was not convincing. The emotional range of Odysseus was very, very narrow. He was kind of dour and glum the whole time. He was never really happy, and he was never really sad. And he was barely ever even really angry, even when he was fighting. And you know what? The movie was a little boring.
23: Okay, I have heard that. I can agree with that. It's a little long-winded. You know, even Christian Toto said that maybe it should be a little shorter. But the acting, wow, that's a take.
6: Didn't dig it.
23: Okay.
6: Didn't dig it. And I will say, if you like movies, you know, from about long ago times with lots of fighting, the first Gladiator and probably even the second Gladiator are better than Odyssey. The first Gladiator for sure is better than Odyssey. So there's my hot take. And tell me what you think.
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5: KOA News Time 619. Iran blocking the Strait of Hormuz until the U.S. accepts all of its conditions. Iranian authorities made the claim after President Trump said that the U.S. had total control of the oil shipping lane. Both sides are calling for reparations from the other side. New data from the trade intelligence firm shows traffic through the strait is at its lowest level since May. Families and sailors stationed near Iran raising concerns about poor living conditions aboard the USS Abraham Lincoln.
31: The Navy Times and Stars and Stripes report multiple sailors have tried to jump overboard. One wife saying her husband reached a breaking point after his deployment kept getting extended. Families reportedly confronted Navy leaders at town halls last week, describing moldy showers, broken toilets, food shortages, and no soap or toothpaste.
5: ABC's Karen Waugh says the Navy did respond to the claims, stating that while the war has disrupted supply lines, the ship now has clean water, healthy meals, and counselors on board. And there's a new lawsuit against President Trump's media company.
32: This comes after Trump Media announced a new product that gives paying Wall Street firms faster access to the president's Truth Social posts. The Intercept filed the suit Wednesday, saying it violates the First Amendment. The product was initially announced last month, with firms having to pay between $60,000 to $100,000 per month to gain access to the real-time feed. I'm Mark Nayfield.
5: Your next update at 6:30 from the Common Spirit Health KOA News Desk. I'm Gina Gontek on KOA. A look at your Thursday morning drive with Jonathan Steele in the KOA Traffic Center.
28: Yeah, we're holding steady here this morning. Just a little more company on the roads, mainly up to the north end. That would include I-25, which is kind of bogging down a little bit from Thornton, making your way to downtown. 270 is a little crowded both directions out of Commerce City. I-76 west coming in from 96 to about, oh, maybe 74th or so. Then it kind of opens up back into the I-25 interchange. And a little more company out to the east side as well, for westbounders anyway, from Peoria over to Havana. And the ramp from I-70 to Pena actually doesn't look too bad for us. Might might be a little slow, but it's only 15 minutes to the airport. 225, a little more traffic there also. As you're coming in from Parker, we're starting to see an increase back towards I-25. Jonathan Steele on KOA 850 AM and 94.1 FM.
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6: All right, real quick, Tina, because I don't want to do a lot of more chatting about it, but out of 5 stars, what did you give The Odyssey when you, or now? I was going to say when you saw it, but whenever.
23: Taking my opinion of the movie, like, it's not my type of movie. Mm-hmm. So let's say just watching it without me thinking about the violence and the body horror and things like that mm-hmm. that are involved in it, I would put it a little higher than you. I would say maybe 4.2.
6: Okay. Did you say body horror?
23: Yeah, like that pig scene. Or the
6: body horror.
23: Yeah.
6: Is that a term horror. Of art in movie analysis? I like the term.
23: Yeah,
6: I haven't heard it
23: just
6: before.
23: Something
6: body
23: that,
6: horror.
23: Yeah, just
6: I like it.
23: Do it a lot in like horror movies. Yeah. Really, just something that makes you cringe, just kind of makes your skin crawl a little
6: okay.
23: bit. I really enjoyed the production value of it. I guess I didn't really consider the acting that much. Maybe because I was just swayed by, like you said, such a star-studded cast
6: yeah.
23: that I just didn't even think twice about could they be delivering a little bit more. But I wasn't happy with the Zendaya casting because I said that I felt like they just took her out of Dune, threw her in The Odyssey and said, just play this real quick.
6: Yeah, Ed's still with almost the same kind of
23: same thing
6: over her head.
23: Yeah, exactly.
6: Yeah, all right, there you go. All right, Gina liked it better than I did. All right, so this next thing falls into the, well, that seems like some bad judgment category. This link isn't working for me here, so I'm going to try to open this on my other computer real quick. But the former finance officer, the chief finance officer at the Southern Poverty Legal Center, SPLC, which is an organization that describes itself as essentially being kind of anti-extremist, anti-hate, anti-all this stuff. They're actually kind of a radical left-wing activist group that in its own sense, they are the hate. And I think a lot of folks recognize that. So this is from National Review. A former chief financial officer for the Southern Poverty Law Center. Did I say legal center before? Southern Poverty Law Center was arrested yesterday as part of the DOJ's larger investigation into the SPLC. This woman, Heidi Beirich, B-E-I-R-I-C-H, or Beirich, was arrested in California on charges that she oversaw secret payments to informants inside of white supremacist groups, including payments to an informant whom she was allegedly romantically involved with. So she hadn't worked at SPLC for a little while, but previously she was in charge of payments of donors' money to people inside these hate groups that they claim that they are against. And what the SPLC's argument is, yeah, we were given money for information so we could figure out what they're doing so then we could better report on these groups and try to take them down. But it really doesn't seem like that's what happened. Todd Blanche, who now is actual attorney general, unfortunately, but he was confirmed by the Senate some days ago, said, I believe she was part of the effort to open bank accounts in completely fictitious companies' names and make payments to individuals for reasons that were not accurate as described. So basically, this is not about the charges against her, are not about, you know, hate or this or that. It's fraud. And so she's facing charges of wire fraud, conspiracy to submit false statements to a federally insured bank, and conspiracy to conceal money laundering. Now, her attorney, of course, says she's innocent and says that she hasn't worked there in more than 6 years. So we'll have to see what happens there. But the SPLC was indicted on federal charges about 4 months ago for quietly paying more than $3 million to so-called informants with these various extremist groups. And apparently, you know, some part of this woman had a romantic relationship with one of these so-called informants. They shared a bank account, which included getting $140,000 in funds from the Southern Poverty Law Center. And whatever you think of the Southern Poverty Law Center, still, they have donors. And their donors expect the money to be spent in the way that they were promised when they donated the money. And it looks like, well, at least the Department of Justice is claiming that did not happen. This is going to be a very interesting case to keep an eye on. One hopes, I hope that it marks significant harm to the SPLC, which I think is a very, very harmful organization.
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12: 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I'm Gina Gontek.
19: We dry out a little bit to start the week, but the monsoon is here to stay at least for a couple more days.
12: The National Weather Service says we'll see heavy rain along with some gusty winds and lightning this afternoon and into tonight. The storms couldn't really come at a worse time for the Denver area, though, for concert goers.
2: Thousands of people are attending several large events over the next few days. First, we have indie folk band Mount Joy at Red Rocks tonight and tomorrow. Then country artist Zach Bryan at Empower Field also tonight and tomorrow. And the viral Savannah Bananas baseball team coming back to Coors Field Friday and Saturday. RTD ramping up their transit options for these events, specifically on lines CEW and N, which connect to the Auraria.

0: West, Empower Field, Ball Arena, and Union Station stops. Reporting in Denver for KOA, I'm Fox 31's Kasha Carriage.
1: A Denver City Council committee moving forward with steps to build a pedestrian bridge over the railroad tracks in the Santa Fe Yards area. That's where the new women's soccer stadium is going to be built. The city's Laura Schwartz says money is available for the project.
2: A grant agreement with the Colorado Department of Local Affairs for $5.3 million. This includes $4 million received from the state and a $1.3 million local match from the city.
1: That money would help with design and startup for the pedestrian bridge project. The total project likely to cost $23 million. Molson Coors transforming its old coal mining site near Keensburg into a solar farm. Operations Vice President Jim Crawford says it'll complement electrical needs at the brewing, malting, and bottling plant in Golden.
3: This will supplement 7% of the Golden Valley's electrical needs. And that's just an enormous accomplishment for a barren field.
1: The brewery spent years rehabilitating the site after its coal mining operations shut down. And the Pentagon releasing a new batch of UFO files, including two incidents in Colorado.
4: Both newly declassified cases happened in Colorado Springs in 2023. A former Department of War employee described one UAP as a dark translucent triangle. The other case is based on details provided to the FBI by a U.S. citizen who described the sighting as a large triangle with red lights. There is no photographic evidence in either file. The images released are artistic recreations and based on witness descriptions. Carrie Mack, KOA.
1: In sports, the Rockies have the day off after beating the Diamondbacks yesterday 6-4. They'll face the Giants tomorrow night in San Francisco. And the NBA's current leader in triple doubles, Russell Westbrook, is retiring. On Wall Street, stock futures mixed after closing mixed yesterday following the latest CPI report that showed inflation rose slightly from June to July. We're just getting the PPI report as well. Dow futures currently up 130 points, S&P up 11 points, while the NASDAQ futures are down 17 points. Crude oil prices just above $81 a barrel. Fox 31 pinpoint weather after 2 weeks of 90 degree temps. We're finally cooling down into the 80s today and some strong storms moving into the metro area later this afternoon. Overnight low in the upper 50s, currently at 65 in Denver. From the Common Spirit Health KOA News Desk, I'm Gina Goddeck on KOA. A look at your Thursday morning drive with Jonathan Steele in the KOA Traffic Center.
5: Yeah, we're still in good shape. Haven't had any problems out here this morning. We're just starting to see the increase in volume just about anywhere you're traveling out to the east side coming west from Tower along I-70 through Havana. Pretty sluggish. From there, it opens up back towards I-25. And 270 is kind of jamming a little bit, especially the eastbound side coming off I-76. You got plenty of company coming in on I-76. This is from 85 through about 88th. Looks much better into I-25 and north end I-25. In pockets, we're seeing the slowdowns developing from Thornton and making your way into downtown. Jonathan Steele on KOA 850 AM and 94.1 FM.
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8: Happy Thursday. I'm Ross. There's Gina dragging behind the glass with his Kansas City Chiefs shirt. And we're talking a little bit about inflation, a lot about inflation in recent weeks and months. We had CPI yesterday, PPI this morning. Gina will get you those numbers in a bit. They were close to estimates, but we'll get you the exact numbers in a little bit. But one of the things I wanted to mention to you is airfare. Right. We're basically at the end of summer vacation now as far as when you might be traveling with your family and so on. But still, people are taking flights, whether for business travel or leisure travel or whatever. And in the CPI report that was yesterday's report, and this is kind of consistent for the last several months now, airfares in the United States were just over 25% higher in July than in the previous July. Now, a lot of that is due to the price of fuel going up so much. But one of the things I want us to keep an eye on for the long term, okay, for the long term, not just right now, is, and this doesn't apply only to airfares, but my contention is that what we are going to see with inflation is not a pendulum, and maybe not quite a ratchet, but closer to a ratchet, right? So the thing with a ratchet is, you know, with a pendulum, it just swings back. With a ratchet, you can move it back, but the thing you're moving doesn't actually go back with it. It just kind of seems like it, and then you keep going in the same direction. I know, that's why I'm president of the Bad Analogy Club. But thank you, Dragon. Dragon just gave me a golf clap for that. My contention is that with most things, you are going to see the prices stay up for consumers, even if the prices come down to some degree for the producers. Now, competition will force the price down to consumers some, but what I mean is if the cost of jet fuel goes back down to what it was before the war with Iran, I do not think that the cost of airfare will go back down to what it was before the war with Iran. I think it will come down somewhat from where it is now, probably. But once consumers are used to paying a particular price, the producers, whether it's a good or a service, are going to feel a lot less pressure to lower the price if demand was inelastic. All right. If it didn't matter how much you changed the price and people kept buying it, if the planes are still full with airfare being 25% more, then it's hard to see why even competitive forces would push airfares down much, right? The reason you would see competitive forces pushing airfares down would be if planes are kind of empty and you've got two or three airlines on a given route, you know, Denver to Houston. And you got two or three airlines flying that route. If all the planes are full, nobody's going to need to cut price. If the planes were half full, yeah, then you might see an airline cut the price a little bit to try to get more people onto their planes and off of other people's planes. Usually in the airline industry, they all move at the same time, so it doesn't end up working out very well. But I just don't think it's going to happen. Now, how about beef? Beef is really a pretty insane thing. We've seen ground beef go from, I don't know, $3 a pound to $7 a pound. We've seen higher quality steaks, or, you know, like what day is it, Dragon?
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8: National Filet Mignon Day. It's National Filet Mignon Day. Used to be able to go to King Supers and buy a filet mignon for what, like $12-$13 a pound, right? For a good fillet. And now, like, if you catch like the Woohoo manager special, they've marked it down to $21 a pound, and otherwise it's $28. That's got to be a good fillet mignon, right? But here's the point I'm making is more of an economic point than a fillet point, and that is demand has hardly moved. Demand has hardly moved. You would have thought that at prices like this, whether it was the fillet or the ribeye or the New York strip or any of that, that you would start seeing piles of it on the supermarket shelf for a little while, and then the supermarkets would start buying less because they don't want the food to go to waste. That's a huge loss of money for them, but it hasn't happened. People keep buying it. People are buying the ribeye that used to be $8.99 a pound. They're buying it for $15.99 a pound. And the New York and the ground beef and all of it. And when the demand doesn't go down, when prices go up, there's no reason for them to cut price. Now, what you might have happen in the world of beef, and I probably need to get an expert on here to talk about it, what you might have happen is that because the price of cattle is so high right now, if you own cows, you can sell them for a lot. You might find some more ranchers jumping in to produce more cows and selling them, and that could push the price of beef down. But here's the thing to keep in mind. Lately, So this is way beyond my skill set, right? So I'm at the very, very edge of what I even understand here, okay? And if you're a rancher or in the processing business, please text into 56690 and correct me. But here's my understanding from talking with people I know who are huge players in beef, some of the biggest players, right? And that is the guys who own the cows are making a lot of money right now. The companies that are processing the meat, right, which is taking that cow and turning it into a burger or a steak or whatever, their margins are pretty tight and they're not doing nearly as well. So what you might have happen, you might see more cows being created, like do more breeding programs and stuff, especially as if the cost of grains to feed the cows come down, and especially if the weather gets a little better so the hay is cheaper and there's more grass available. You might see more cows, and then more cows start getting, you know, fed into the processing, but you might see the margins, the profit margins for the processors go up, rather than seeing the price of beef come down for the American consumer. Or maybe they'll share it in a way, right? So maybe if the cost of producing, if a cow, the price the rancher is selling it at goes down by $2 a pound, maybe you'll see the price of beef to the consumer go down by $1 a pound and the processors keep that extra dollar in profit margin. We'll see. Those are just two examples. But I think in general, I think prices are more of a ratchet than a pendulum. I think they are not going to come back down in any important way. And I think that's a huge political problem for Republicans going into the midterm. Speaking of inflation, Gina's got an update for us on the PPI report that came out moments ago.
1: A little cooler than expected. KOA News Time 6:45. The producer price index report came in at 4.7% year over year. That's below the expectations that were around 4.9%. Core PPI inflation fell to 4.2%. That's in line with predictions. And month over month, PPI was flat, the first flat monthly reading since June of 2025. The initial jobless claims report came in a little higher than anticipated this morning. 209,000 Americans filed first-time claims for unemployment benefits last week. The estimates were around 204,000. Colorado's gas average up a penny from yesterday, now to $4.32 a gallon. That, according to AAA, that's about 25 cents higher than the national average. And there's one winning ticket in last night's $1 billion Powerball jackpot, and it was sold in Quincy, Illinois. The lump sum jackpot before taxes comes to about $500 million. Gear up for a weather change. We're welcoming in some monsoon rains and cooler temperatures
10: from Thursday through Sunday. And if you're outside at all today in Colorado, you can tell humidity values are up. And that's what's going to play into our daily showers and thunderstorms.
1: Fox 31 Chief Meteorologist Dave Frazier says significant rain is expected today and tomorrow on the Front Range. And a flash flood watch will be in effect this afternoon in Pueblo County over the Aspen Acres burn scar. High temperatures will only be reaching around 80 degrees for the next several days. Pueblo County election officials are urging residents displaced by the Aspen Acres fire to update their mailing addresses before ballots go out this fall. The county says voters staying in temporary housing should keep their permanent residential address on file, but add their temporary location as mailing address. Today, the deadline for Secretary of State Jenna Griswold to comply with an open records request regarding consulting work that was paid for with public funds. Court records show a consulting firm was paid nearly $25,000 to conduct leadership development 2 years after Griswold took her position. A Denver District Court judge ordered Griswold's office to request the records from the consultant, but her office claims it doesn't have the documents and refuses to request them, prompting the legal battle. And an 8-year-old boy from Pennsylvania reeling in a surprise catch while fishing with his dad just outside of Philadelphia. At first, Michael Coffey says he wasn't sure what his son caught.
11: I was like, oh, it's like a bluegill. I don't know what this is. And he said, it's a piranha.
12: How'd you know it was a piranha?
13: Because I watched YouTube.
1: YouTube told him the piranha is typically found in South American rivers. It's likely that somebody dumped it.
8: Wait, he really got a piranha?
1: He really caught a piranha.
8: At first, I thought you'd say he caught Jimmy Hoffa, but a piranha... That's cool.
1: No, piranha. I mean, Jimmy Hoffa would be a headline story, too.
8: Yeah.
1: But, yeah,
8: wow.
1: Piranha's pretty cool. Your next update in 15 minutes. From the Common Spirit Health KOA News Desk, I'm Gina Gondek on KOA. Taking you now to the KOA Traffic Center, here's Jonathan Steele.
5: Yeah, checking on a possible problem out to the east side, I-70 eastbound, in fact, at about Piccadilly. It's going to be approaching the E-470 interchange, but right at that area around Piccadilly and E-470, it's starting to back up. Very unusual, so I have a feeling there's something holding up the traffic. One lane might be blocked. We'll have to check further on that if you're heading out that way. 225 is getting busier, especially coming in from Parker on the southbound side. 270 is pretty crowded now out of Commerce City. I-76 down from 85, as well as it looks like I-25 as we're building a little bit heavier out of North Glen and Thornton. Kind of tightens up into downtown from I-70 through about 20th Street. Jonathan Steele on KOA 850 AM and 94.1 FM.
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1: All right, a very special Anthony Rodriguez joining us with our coverage from Broncos training camp. And A-Rod, I know you got an inside scoop yesterday because it was closed to the media, closed to the public, which I would be pretty bummed about if I was one of those fans that had one of the tickets for training camp and then learned the hard way that no longer able to attend. But I'm curious if you saw anything that really goes to show of why they said, oh, we're going to close the doors a little bit to people today.
12: Yeah, good morning, Special Gina. Good morning, Special Odyssey Hater Ross. They didn't really particularly say as to why yesterday was closed to fans. They did not mention that. I would anticipate yesterday, Sean Payton had mentioned it was really their first day of kind of getting into the game plan, the practicing towards Atlanta. So I have to imagine maybe there was some special, you know, confidentiality in terms of install and getting some plays in for the team that maybe was part of it, which makes you wonder if next week may be the same. Again, we haven't heard anything of that notion, but with Friday games, the way they've kind of scheduled these game weeks, you have to wonder if that's part of it. But they did not officially say as to why it was private. It was still out on the two main practice fields. I had thought there might have been a potential of going indoors to get ready on turf as they're going to Atlanta to play on turf, but we did not get official word.
8: All right, this is a dumb question, A-Rod, but what turf do they have indoors? What do they have indoors where they would practice on? How big is it? What does that look like?
12: So inside, obviously, they've been practicing. They've been doing their training camp practice mainly out, obviously, on the two practice fields that are grass. But they have the inside the Pat Bowlen Fieldhouse, which they will typically go inside from time to time, whether it be weather related or heat or related. They do have the artificial turf. It has the extra padding for player safety, but it could have potentially gotten them more ready to play on turf in Atlanta. Now, half of the teams in the NFL, I looked, it's about, I think about 14 of the 32 NFL teams have the synthetic turf. I don't know if it has that extra player safety padding that is inside the Pat Bowlen Fieldhouse, but they could have practiced on that to prepare for Atlanta. They opted not to. I don't know if they're going to get any work on that, but it was an option available for them if they wanted to really, really get used to turf like they're about to play on.
8: Okay, one more for you, and then Gina's got another one too. So one of the things I've been wondering about for a while, and obviously we're all just guessing, but I'm sure your guess is better than mine because you're watching this every day, is whether we know who the number two quarterback is going to be on this team.
12: Yeah, as of right now, so with obviously, and that's a good segue, obviously Bo Nix is not going to be playing in this game, so we're going to get a really good look at both of these two quarterbacks. Jarrett Stidham, who obviously played in the AFC Championship game, has been a backup here for a bit, and Sam Ehlinger, who opted to stay in Denver, even though he has had opportunities to maybe go be the two and maybe even compete to be a starter elsewhere. He has opted over the course of the last couple years to stay in Denver and develop with Sean Payton and this offensive staff. Well, now it might be paying off because I think a lot of people, myself included, have believed that Sam Ehlinger has been the better quarterback of those two in training camp. There's a lot of people that say that Sam Ehlinger might have the best arm, period, in training camp, and we've seen that. Now, as for the plan coming up in Atlanta, both are going to get a half. Sean Payton confirmed that yesterday. Jarrett Stidham's going to get a half, and Sam Ehlinger is going to get a half. It's going to be nice and even. He complimented the room yesterday, saying it's a great room. They also get along, which the quarterback room notoriously has been over the last couple of years, whether it be Zach Wilson, but now Sam Ehlinger is that third quarterback. They're both going to get a fair shot. But as of right now, I would say it's pretty darn even, and Sam Ehlinger, I think, is going to have the edge. And also, you're going to probably save about $4 million if you go with Ehlinger and move on from Stidham entirely. So if it's close, that could play a factor. Mm.
1: I do like the 9 News article headline that says, Bo a no-go for a preseason opener. A-Rod, what other positions are you going to be keeping an eye on tomorrow for that game?
12: It's really interesting, Gina, because this is an absolutely loaded roster. So for me, it's not like, okay, here's a bottom of the barrel guy, a UDFA, an undrafted free agent that can make this team. It's going to be tough for anyone that's not a bona fide starter with all the guys they brought back. But for me, my number one interesting position group is going to be backup inside linebacker. The Mr. Irrelevant that they drafted out of Buffalo, his name is Red Murdoch. He's the all-time leader in college, if you will, with forced fumbles. He already had one in training camp. When it comes to big playability, I think he's going to pop off the page. He's extremely talented. Now, he's battling, unfortunately, with Karene Reed and Lavelle Bailey. And for those that don't know, Sean Payton put out his initial depth chart, unofficial depth chart, and he always puts the rookies last. It's never something new. So Red Murdoch is at the bottom, but I think he has a chance to catapult past those two guys I just mentioned, and maybe in a few years, who knows? Maybe he's gonna take over the job from Alex Singleton or Justin Sternad. So I think Red Murdoch's got an opportunity. I think backup cornerback. Again, we're talking backups because the starters are locked in. We're talking backups. I think Jahdae Barron is obviously the first round pick from a year ago. I think he's competing for that backup spot alongside Chris Abrams-Drain, who has just been a phenomenal, phenomenal corner here going, I believe, into year number three. So he's battling there as well. We also watching for the replacement for Franklin Myers we've talked about, whether it be Malcolm Roach, Ini Uwazurike. I think those guys have played well. We're going to see it now in game action. But again, the starters are going to get 15 plays. So Deshaun said yesterday, they're going to get 15 plays. If they're successful, maybe less. If they need more, then maybe a little bit more, but around that 15 plays.
8: 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Thanks for your time, A-Rod. Appreciate it.
12: Thank you, Odyssey hater. We'll see you later.
8: Thanks, special A-Rod. Okay, so we're going to do a little news, weather, and traffic. I've got some more thoughts I want to share with you about our conversation yesterday with Phil Weiser. 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It was an extended conversation with Phil Weiser that was very interesting. I got some more thoughts about it.
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8: So my friend who told me he's going to Rocky Mountain Men's Clinic seems very happy so far. 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
1: KOA News Time 701. I'm Gina Gondek. Just in time for a concert-packed weekend. Some areas in the metro area expecting the heaviest rain of the season today.
24: It could likely produce 1 to 2 inches in an hour.
1: National Weather Service meteorologist Anya Aponte says some places will be getting more than they bargained for.
24: The strongest showers today will have a good chance of producing some heavier rainfall. And we do have a flood watch for flash flooding for the eastern Colorado Plains because some of those areas already received some rain last night.
1: The monsoon moisture will be sticking around through the weekend, and the metro area could also see some street flooding by tomorrow, and a flash flood watch will go into effect for the Aspen Acres Burnscar area in Pueblo from noon through this evening. The city of Denver taking on big tobacco, suing 9 major tobacco manufacturers and 1 distributor. The lawsuit is centered around the damage caused by non-biodegradable cigarette filters, which are littering the city streets. Denver Mayor Mike Johnston wants the companies, not the taxpayers, to foot the bill.
25: Cigarette could be gone and you could throw it out. There'd be nothing left, but they chose to create a product that has
0: has this thing attached to it that provides no health benefit but has a huge impact on cities. We think if they choose to manufacture that, they should be responsible for cleaning it up.
1: The city is seeking compensation for past and future costs associated with cleaning up the cigarette butts. A 60-year-old woman who worked as a school paraprofessional in Littleton has been charged with assault and child abuse of a developmentally disabled student.
2: The child goes to Ute Meadows Elementary. School staff there reported that Cynthia Monroe grabbed a child by the forearm and dragged them more than 10 feet. The child sustained visible injuries. Monroe was terminated by the school in April after the incident, for which she's now facing criminal charges. Kathy Walker, KOA.
1: And the Army investigating why an Apache helicopter crashed during a Fort Hood training flight, killing both soldiers on board. In sports, the Broncos will start the preseason tomorrow against the Falcons without their number one QB.
3: Expecting our starters to play around 15 plays. Bo won't play in this game. He'll play next week.
1: Coach Sean Payton, KOA coverage of tomorrow night's Broncos-Falcons game in Atlanta starts at 1 o'clock, kickoff at 5. The Rockies celebrating their first series win since early last month and their first series victory in Arizona since 2022. After beating the Diamondbacks 6-4 yesterday, they'll head to San Francisco tomorrow to face the Giants. And the Iowa Cornfields will once again host a Major League Baseball game tonight.
4: For the first time in 4 years, Major League Baseball is back at the Field of Dreams. As tonight, the Philadelphia Phillies take on the Minnesota Twins in Dyersville, Iowa. Both teams enter this contest in second place in their respective divisions, trying to cling on to a wild card spot. It's the third edition of the Field of Dreams game. The stadium is built on the site of the 1989 classic starring Kevin Costner, with cornfields seen for miles beyond the outfield fence.
1: Fox's Tony Genualdo says the game will be streamed on Netflix. On Wall Street, ahead of the opening bell, stocks are slightly higher this morning. Dow futures up 183 points, S&P up 18 points, NASDAQ futures up 22 points. Crude oil prices just above $81 a barrel. And the producer price index rose 4.7% over the past year, slowing down from the 5.5% the previous month. Fox 31 pinpoint weather, mostly cloudy today, a lot cooler than the past couple of days, as our high temperature will only reach low 80s. Some storms will be moving in this afternoon, dropping our temperatures into the upper 50s. More rain in the forecast tomorrow. Currently, it's 65 in Denver. From the Common Spirit Health KOA News Desk, I'm Gina Gondek on KOA. Jonathan Steele joining us with the check of our drive in the KOA Traffic Center.
5: Yeah, we're still building in pretty good shape out here. East side I-70 out there near Piccadilly for eastbounders. Whatever we had on the highway is gone, so the backups that we had have dissipated pretty nicely. The other direction looks pretty good this morning. We're not seeing any delays from Pena. Now, we may have a couple of incidents up to the north and northeast. Sable, this is going to be northbound up past the E-470 interchange. It's being reported as a crash. There is a little bit of a jam up there. And I'm also noticing southbound Highway 85 at 120th also is backing up. Looks a little suspicious, so we might have a problem there also. Ahead of that, the I-76 drive coming in from 85 through, down towards 270, basically, is a little sluggish along the way. We're seeing an increase up north, I-25. As you make your way eventually into downtown, and 270 is pretty crowded heading out of Commerce City. Jonathan Steele on KOA 850 AM and 94.1 FM.
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8: All right, good morning. Happy Thursday. I'm Ross. Thanks for spending some time with me and Gina and Dragon. I got a bunch of things I want to mention in this segment here. First, the best thing that I've done since moving to Colorado over 20 years ago, other than becoming a parent, was to go through the leadership program of the Rockies. It absolutely changed my life. I would not be in this job. I would not be in radio without having gone through leadership program of the Rockies. It is a nonpartisan thing, but it is targeted at people who care about America's founding principles, the Constitution, the Declaration of Independence, about economic liberty, about good government. If you are a person who is interested in these things, not just interested, if you are a person who is interested in being a leader in your community, in supporting good government and liberty and the Constitution. And it doesn't necessarily mean running for office. It could mean you want to run for office, but it doesn't have to mean that. I would like you to consider applying for the leadership program of the Rockies. It is not easy to get accepted. They have a lot more applications than they have spaces. Applications are due at the end of this month. You can learn more at leadershipprogram.org. And I posted a bunch about it on my blog today. If you go to rosskominski.com, rosskominski.com, a Y on the end of my name if you don't know. And then there's a bunch of information at the beginning of the Thursday blogcast. But check out leadershipprogram.org. 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And I'll be happy to answer your questions. And who knows, I might even be willing to write a letter of recommendation for you, depending on how well I know you or how well I get to know you. But that was a life-changing thing for me. And we are always looking for what we call leaders in action to really make a difference in this state. Now, let me talk a little bit about our conversation with Phil Weiser yesterday. So Phil is the Attorney General of the state of Colorado. And he is the Democratic nominee for governor, and he is exceptionally likely to become governor. In the betting odds right now, he's trading around 97% to win. I think that's a little low, but in any case, you know, this isn't a comment about the other people. We're just in a blue state. We haven't elected a Republican governor in a long time, and we're not going to now. So Phil's going to be governor. Now, what we said yesterday, what I continue to say and believe is that Phil is he's a very smart guy. He's a nice guy. He really listens, which I think he listens better than our current governor does. He goes everywhere. He talks to everybody and he listens. And I appreciate that about him. He's way to my left. He's very liberal. And as much as I consider him a friend, and I do, I'm not voting for him. And he knows that. I've pointed out, I've shown him social media postings where I've written some things about him, including where I said I'm not voting for him. So he knows all this. But we're going to get what we're going to get. It's not like this is going to be a close election. So Gina earlier played some audio from our interview yesterday with Phil, where we were talking about housing prices or housing subsidies and transferring money to people to give them down payment assistance. And this is just the kind of thing you're going to have to expect. And it's only going to be a question of, you know, can some people around him help him understand why some of his economic ideas are not going to work out the way he thinks. And one of the things I mentioned yesterday, and this was in the audio that Gina replayed, but I'll just highlight it again. You know, let's say that there's a home that's would be priced at $500,000. And market pressures are such that you would expect the home to move down in price a little bit. The market's a little bit soft, so you might expect it to drop from 500 to 480 or 475 or 450 or whatever. Now imagine the government comes in with a program to give down payment assistance, and this wouldn't be for everybody, but just stick with me as a mental model, to give down payment assistance to people who are buying homes that are priced at or under $500,000. And they're going to give everybody who wants to buy a house under that price, you know, $20,000 towards the down payment. Well, at that point now, the down payment is $20,000 easier to make. More people will be making it, and more people will be able to afford a house that's $500,000 instead of $470 or $460 or $450 or whatever the number would be. So that policy in itself will work against the stated goal of making housing more affordable generally. What it will do is it will make housing very slightly more affordable for a few people at the expense of everybody else. And this is the kind of policy that I think we need to, you know, really be wary of. But I think he's going to keep going with this stuff. One other thing I wanted to mention. Part of our conversation, we talked about the federal lawsuits against Denver and against Colorado on gun issues. The federal government is suing Denver on their so-called assault weapon ban. They're suing Colorado on the ban on so-called large capacity magazines. And Phil made an argument on the show yesterday that he thinks that the federal government is using civil rights laws rather than the Second Amendment as the basis for the lawsuits, and that the federal government is not allowed to sue on that basis. And he claims he's going to be able to block the lawsuits by making that argument. Now, I went and read most of one of the lawsuits, and the other one is going to have the same format. So I only read one, and I think Phil is wrong. I think Phil is making a clever lawyer argument that he wants to make in his role as attorney general to defend existing laws in this state. But I don't think his argument is going to carry any water when you read the lawsuits from the federal government against Colorado or against Denver. They very, very clearly reference the Second Amendment. They reference Bruin. This is a Second Amendment lawsuit. And I think what Phil said was misleading. It's a legal argument that he hopes to, that he is making. But I don't think it's a legit, I don't want to say it's not legitimate. It's not a strong argument. And I think it's not going to be a winning argument, but we'll keep an eye on it.
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1: AOA News Time, 7:18. Indirect talks between the U.S. and Iran to reopen the Strait of Hormuz appears to be stalled. Here's Fox's Trey Yings.
2: We do know the head of Iran's Supreme National Security Council said Tuesday the strait would not reopen until the United States meets all Iranian conditions. This includes unfreezing assets, giving compensation, and ending the war. President Trump posted on Truth Social saying the USA has total control over the Strait of Hormuz. The president goes on to say, I think we will keep it.
1: But data from the trade intelligence firm shows traffic through the strait is at its lowest level since May. A record-breaking deployment at sea, reportedly creating a mental health crisis aboard a U.S. aircraft carrier. About 5,000 sailors and Marines have been aboard the USS Abraham Lincoln since November, partly due to the war in Iran. Family members say there have been multiple attempts by some sailors to jump overboard and growing concerns over poor living conditions, food shortages, and broken toilets. The Navy responded to the claims, stating that while the war has disrupted supply lines, the ship now has clean water, healthy meals, and counselors on board. Three states are set to carry out executions today, marking the first time three inmates have been put to death on the same day in 16 years. Alabama plans to execute Jeremy Williams for the rape and murder of a 5-year-old girl. Oklahoma set to execute Carlos Cuesta Rodriguez for the 2003 murder of his common-law wife. And Tennessee plans to execute Anthony Hines for the 1985 robbery and murder of a hotel maid and a mother of four. Denver asking a federal judge to dismiss a Justice Department lawsuit challenging the city's ban on assault-style weapons and high-capacity magazines. The DOJ filing the suit back in May, claiming that the ban is unconstitutional and prevents the ownership of some types of legally protected weapons. But this week's motion to dismiss the claims the government has no standing and that lawyers cited the wrong federal statute to try to overturn that ban. And we're already getting stadium concert announcements for next year in the Denver area. Country music star Luke Combs will be bringing his My Kind of Saturday Night Tour to Empower Field at Mile High Saturday, June 17th of 2027. Fans can sign up now for the early access code, and tickets go on sale next Friday. Your next update at 7:30 from the Common Spirit Health KOA News Desk. I'm Gina Gondek on KOA. A look at your drive with Jonathan Steele in the KOA Traffic Center.
3: Yeah, city traffic continuing to build in good shape. Now, we do have a problem in the foothills. We've got 285 shut down heading up towards Indian Hills or Turkey Creek Canyon anyway. There's an accident between Colorado Highway 8 and Parmalee Gulch. They've closed down the southbound side, which essentially is going west, down, and they're forcing everyone onto Colorado Highway 8 to get into Morrison. Now, from there, I got to tell you, there's not an easy alternate route to get back to 285 at all. So we are seeing backups that are forming heading south or westbound there on 285. In town, we got some slowing here and there. 270 is a little bit busier for you. I-25 south coming into downtown is pretty sluggish, and we're just starting to see a little increase between downtown and the tech center, both directions on I-25. Jonathan Steele on KOA 850 AM and 94.1 FM.
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7: 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I feel the heat burning through my shoes.
8: All right, good morning. I'm Ross. Thanks for spending a little time with me. First of all, I would like to say I'm in a very good mood because I just got Wordle in two. So that's a good way to start my day. It's almost as good as having a third of a cinnamon roll that Gina left for me.
9: I did not leave it.
8: Thank you for that. You don't need to deny it. I'm grateful for it. I didn't want a whole cinnamon roll. No. You left me just the right amount.
9: No, I had two whole cinnamon rolls at like 4 o'clock this morning. Mm-hmm. Had a sugar high for roughly 30 minutes and then probably crashed immediately afterwards.
8: I could use a sugar high. I may go get a cinnamon roll after this. So what's the story with the news story that you have made your social media question today?
9: Definitely going to have to ask Denver Mayor Mike Johnston about this tomorrow, because the city and county of Denver is suing 9 tobacco manufacturers and one distributor seeking financial compensation for the damage of discarded cigarette filters on municipal property, infrastructures, stormwater systems, waterways. They're pretty much just saying cigarette butts are littering the whole city and these tobacco companies deserve to pay for it.
1: The mayor said that the tobacco industry has known for decades that cigarettes pollute streets and clog drains, but still refuses to make basic changes to protect our environment and waterways. It's common decency that won't compel them to do so. Then maybe the court order will. So I asked on social media, do you think that the companies should be paying for this? There are a couple other similar lawsuits. There's been lots of lawsuits about cigarettes and the health impacts of cigarettes, obviously. But there's only a couple that actually deal with the environmental impacts. One is in Baltimore. That was filed in 2022, and it is still ongoing. So we'll have to see how this really plays out. Mayor Johnston's main argument is that these filters are not biodegradable. They could just make biodegradable ones. But like you voted no on the poll question, a lot of other people are doing the same thing. I liked this text that said, Gina, wait, what? People who throw their cigarette butts onto the ground littering are not responsible for the cost of cleanup? I wish no cigarettes were even being produced, but I don't think it's the companies who should pay for the consumer's stupidity.
8: Yeah. I think... Why don't we just, and this isn't sarcasm, pass a law that says there's a $100 fine for throwing a cigarette butt on the ground, and then have the police enforce it a little bit, and a lot of people will stop throwing cigarette butts on the ground, right? You don't need too much fear of that.
1: I assume littering is already a fine.
8: Littering is already a fine.
1: If you get caught, yeah. That's the catch.
8: Yeah.
1: Nobody's getting caught throwing a cigarette butt.
8: Right. And police are, I'm sure they're not prioritizing it either, which is not a jab at police. They got other things. But if this is that big a problem, then tell the police department to prioritize it for a little while until people get scared. And in the meantime, when I'm walking down the road, I see all kinds of trash. Yeah. There's cigarette butts. There's all kinds of non-biodegradable trash. Like you might see a McDonald's paper bag that's biodegradable. I still don't like seeing it, but what about plastic water bottles? Are we going to go sue?
1: That's exactly what somebody else said.
8: Dasani or King Soopers or whoever or, you know, whatever else is out there on the side of the road.
1: Yeah, that was exactly what another texter. Actually, this one was on the Facebook post. You can comment on the poll question on Facebook and said, okay, are we going to go after coffee and fast food companies and Coca-Cola and all these other places that we're seeing their litter on the ground as well?
8: Yeah.
1: I mean, I get it. You want to fix the littering problem. But I don't really see that this will have any legs in court.
8: Yeah, those are other great examples. You're going to sue Coca-Cola, you're going to sue Budweiser, right? Everybody. So I don't think this lawsuit is going to go anywhere. But I do think it's a legit problem.
1: Right.
8: And I do think there's other solutions besides just going for a lawsuit.
1: And pretty much the only thing tobacco companies have said, well, it's the smokers who are responsible.
8: Exactly,
1: you have to throw away your cigarette butts properly. We're not blaming any fault for this.
8: Seems like so obviously the right answer. Okay, yesterday in the news, Gina had some audio from a guy named Anthony Holtzman, who is the attorney representing the Denver firefighters that want to extract their union from the big state union. And the state union doesn't want to let them because the state union wants their money. We're going to talk with Anthony Holtzman about the case after some news, weather, and traffic.
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13: 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I'm Gina Gondek.
2: Scattered showers. Some localized flash flooding cannot be ruled out, especially later in the evening. It might be slow to start at first, but it'll continue tomorrow and Saturday as well.
13: Cooler temperatures and wetter conditions. The National Weather Service's Anya Aponte says some areas could see an inch or two of rain in just a few hours. The Eastern Plains under a flood watch until Saturday. And the Aspen Acres, Burnscar, and Pueblo will be under a flash flood warning as well through the day. Douglas County voters will be deciding in November whether to expand the number of county commissioners from 3 to 5. The county clerk and recorder says organizers submitted more than 20,000 ballot signatures, exceeding the required 15,000. Former County Commissioner Laura Thomas says the multi-partisan grassroots effort demonstrates that the voters of Douglas County recognize the need for stronger representation at the local level and that a two-person majority should not be governing more than 400,000 Douglas County residents. This year's drought forcing Colorado Parks and Wildlife to change the fishing rules at McKay Lake in Westminster.
5: They call it a fish salvage, so anything you hook, you can take home. CPW stocked McKay Lake with largemouth bass, channel catfish, and black crappie earlier this summer, along with common carp. The water levels have gotten so low, many of the fish are dying, so the agency has lifted all bag and possession limits. This is the 7th emergency fish salvage CPW has issued this year. You still need to have a fishing license and fish from the shore or small boat. Motorized boats are still a no-no. Brenda Stewart, KOA.
13: The White House looking for a new press secretary. Caroline Leavitt will be stepping down at the end of the month. So

0: She can spend more time with her family. President Trump says Levitt will now be one of his top outside advisors and an influential voice within the Republican Party. In sports, the Rockies have the day off after beating the Diamondbacks yesterday in Arizona 3-2, taking the series. They face San Francisco Giants tomorrow. Quarterback Bo Nix will not play in Friday's opening preseason game in Atlanta against the Falcons. Coach Sean Payton says he expects the rest of the starters to play about 15 plays. Our KOA coverage tomorrow starts at 1 o'clock with kickoff at 5. And former Nugget Russell Westbrook calling it quits after 18 incredible seasons. He made the announcement in a social media video that was narrated by actor Michael B. Jordan.
1: Every museum has a curator, and every exhibit, they have a story. But some stories don't need someone to tell them. They just speak for themselves.
0: The South Central Los Angeles native went from the heart of the City of Angels to one of the greatest players in NBA history, taking home an MVP back in 2017. On Wall Street at the opening bell, stocks higher this morning. The Dow was up 105 points, S&P up 20 points, while the NASDAQ is up about 44 points. Crude oil prices around $81 a barrel. And the initial jobless claims report came in a little higher than anticipated. 209,000 Americans filed first-time claims for unemployment benefits last week. The estimates were around 204,000. Fox 31 pinpoint weather. Some more afternoon storms will be moving into the metro area, and our high temperature will only reach the low 80s. Overnight low in the upper 50s. More rain in the forecast tomorrow. The 80s stick around for much of this week. Right now it's 64 in Denver. From the CommonSpirit Health KOA News Desk, I'm Gina Gondek on KOA. Jonathan Steele joining us with a look at our drive in the KOA Traffic Center.
2: Yeah, the biggest delays we have are on the west side of town, particularly in the foothills. Latest was going to be the westbound I-70 ramp to eastbound C-470, which was closed, but they just opened one part of that ramp, I think, to the left side. It's jammed up pretty good through there right now. It's due to an accident. And let's see, 285, that's a big problem for folks that are trying to get up Turkey Creek Canyon, the Indian Hills area, because there's a crash up near Parmalee. So they've shut it down at Colorado Highway 8, and it looks like you're forced to go into Morrison, but there is really no easy alternate route to get back onto 285. So you're going to have to hang there, I guess, or find another route that would take you way out of the way. And that, I can't even begin to tell you, Highway 74 is one of them, but that would be probably an hour to an hour and a half as far as the detour goes. The other delay is going to be US 6, of course, as we see every morning with that construction up near Tunnel 1. We've got volume on the freeways, but it still looks pretty good citywide. Just a few slow spots like 270 and 225 right around Parker. Jonathan Steele on KOA 850 AM and 94.1 FM.
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7: All right, I get it. Very well done. All right, I'm Ross. That's Gina, dragging behind the glass. This story was in the news a bit yesterday, but I wanted to dig into it a little bit more. Headline from the Denver Post. Denver Firefighters Union sues state union over attempt to leave. Of course, I think everybody knows that the thing that unions hate most is people trying to leave and take their money with them, because boy, do the unions want your money. Joining us to talk about the state firefighters union trying to keep the Denver firefighters local 858 within the state organization, even though the local guys don't want to be there anymore, is the attorney representing the local firefighters, Anthony Holtzman from the Fairness Center. Anthony, welcome to KOA. It's good to have you here. And why don't we just start briefly with you telling us why the local firefighters want out of the bigger union.
8: Sure. Thanks, Ross, and thanks very much for having me. It's a pleasure to be on the show today. The reason why the state firefighters union, the local firefighters union, local 858, wants to leave the state is that recently in 2024, there was newly elected leadership that came into positions of leadership at the local. And they decided to take a look at the local's finances and spending. And they determined, based on that review, that the local was paying about $250,000 per year in dues to the state union. And yet, in their view, they weren't getting much of anything in consequence from the state union. And so based on that investigation, that review of the finances of the local, they thought it was in the best interest of the local to cease paying those dues to the state and also formally disaffiliate from the state union. And they went about taking formal actions to do that.
0: So they stopped paying their dues. Now the local chapter apparently owes $389,000 in these unpaid dues. I assume that the voting process happened and it passed, and then the statewide firefighters union said no, and that's when they decided to stop paying their dues. Is that the timeline?
8: Yeah, so if I could, I can give you kind of an overview of the whole timeline and the situation that might make it clear for everyone, including our listeners. So, and as background here, for a period of years, Local 858 was an affiliate of the state union, the Colorado Professional Firefighters. And as I said, it was paying dues to the state union at the tune of $250,000 approximately per year in 2024, and decided, as I said, that it wasn't worthwhile to keep doing that. So in September of 2024, the local's executive board voted 5-4 to suspend the payment of dues to the state union for a period of 90 days. So sort of a temporary pause on the payment of dues. Then a couple months later, in November of 2024, the local's executive board voted overwhelmingly 7-2 for the local to permanently stop paying dues to the state union. And in light of those two formal actions taken by the executive board, the local made the last of its dues payments to the state in September of 2024. Now, the state has come along later, as you noted, and issued an invoice to the local stating that the local owes almost $400,000 in unpaid dues that the state alleges have accumulated since September of 2024, since that time when the executive board voted to stop paying those dues to the state. And we believe that that invoice is invalid in the sense that the local does not actually owe almost $400,000 or in unpaid dues, or for that matter, any unpaid dues at all to the state union. And we have a variety of legal theories that we've laid out in our complaint that explains why that's the case.
7: We're talking with Anthony Holtzman from the Fairness Center, representing the Denver Firefighters Local 858 in their fight to disaffiliate from the larger state union. Anthony, I'm not a lawyer, but I like to play one on the radio a little bit. And this seems to me like it should be a relatively easy legal question, or a couple of relatively easy legal questions. Does the local have the right to disaffiliate? If so, do they have a specific process by which they disaffiliate? And if so, did they follow that process? And if all of those are yes, and I'm sure you're going to claim they are all yes, then I don't understand why the state why the larger union thinks they can coerce this, unless they're just thinking they can coerce some kind of settlement and get 50 or 100 grand out of the locals just to make the nuisance go away.
8: Yeah, Ross, and I've discussed so far, actually, I wanted to kind of put a finer point on this. So far, I've really been focused on the executive board's decision to vote to stop paying dues to the state union. There are also formal actions that the local has taken to disaffiliate. So it's kind of a fine line distinction. There was actions taken to stop paying dues, and there were formal actions taken to disaffiliate. So in November 2024, the executive board voted 7-2 to disaffiliate from the state union. And we believe that was a valid and effective action that resulted in a valid and effective disaffiliation. But then in March of 2025, there was a referendum vote as well of the local membership, with 59% of the vote being cast in favor of disaffiliation. And then a year later, in March of 2026, there was another referendum vote of the local membership, with 70.6% of the vote cast in favor of cutting off ties with the state. And yeah, we believe that legally speaking, when we look at the disaffiliation, Ross, which is the question you were putting your finger on, we believe that the action in November of 2024 was valid and did result in an effective disaffiliation. The International Firefighters Union, however, has inserted itself into this controversy, and it has said that in order to disaffiliate from the state, the local needed to follow a particular provision in the International's constitution and bylaws, We don't believe that that provision applies here. We believe it's completely inapplicable. And instead, all that the local had to do to disaffiliate from the state was take an action that reasonably was calculated to reflect what the will of its membership was. And so because these actions that the local took starting in November of 2024 absolutely reflect the will of the membership to disaffiliate, we think that that disaffiliation was valid. And again, that the international constitution is not applicable here, even though the international union insists that it is.
7: I think that's an interesting lesson for people listening, just how complex these negotiations can be and the law and the procedures and all that. I wish you lots of luck, because I hold no love for especially public sector labor unions in general. And so whenever anybody wants to get out of one, I'm cheering you on, but especially just the extortion that they are trying to get money out of our local Denver firefighters. I've got no patience for that either. So I wish you lots of luck. Anthony Holtzman with the Fairness Center, thanks for your time. Appreciate it.
8: Thanks so much, Ross. Appreciate you.
7: Yeah, I do. I do wish them lots of luck. I hope they get out. It'll be interesting to see how that plays out. We'll keep an eye on it. Gina shared a story earlier that I'd like to hear a little more detail on, about why the city of Golden is looking for a new city manager. What you got, Gina?
0: KOA News Time, 7:45. Golden City Council firing its city manager in response to the city's response to a racist incident that took place at the Golden Fire Department this spring.
5: The incident involved a doll resembling Snoop Dogg that was found hanging from a rope in a stairwell. Golden City Council members voted to terminate Scott Vargo after saying the city's response to the incident fell far short and that trust was lost among city employees. The city employee directly involved with the incident was fired earlier this year. Kathy Walker, KOA.
0: Six new traffic laws are now in effect in our state. Criminally negligent driving causing death is now a felony, and police are now required to ask for a breathalyzer at the scene of a deadly crash. AAA's Skylar McKinley thanked families who lost loved ones for advocating for these new traffic laws.
9: In Colorado, we still have policymakers and advocates who believe that a better version of this place is possible, and we still have a system of government that makes people want to engage with it.
0: He says it was the most impactful legislative session in decades for traffic safety. Families of sailors stationed near Iran are now raising concerns about poor living conditions aboard the USS Abraham Lincoln.
10: The Navy Times and Stars and Stripes report multiple sailors have tried to jump overboard. One wife saying her husband reached a breaking point after his deployment kept getting extended. Families reportedly confronted Navy leaders at town halls last week, describing moldy showers, broken toilets, food shortages, and no soap or toothpaste.
0: ABC's Karen Waugh says the Navy did respond to these claims, stating that while the war has disrupted supply lines, the ship now has clean water, healthy meals, and counselors on board. And there's a new lawsuit against President Trump's media company.
11: This comes after Trump Media announced a new product that gives paying Wall Street firms faster access to the president's Truth Social posts. The Intercept filed the suit Wednesday, saying it violates the First Amendment. The product was initially announced last month, with firms having to pay between $60,000 to $100,000 per month to gain access to the real-time feed. I'm Mark Mayfield.
0: Your next update in 15 minutes. From the Common Spirit Health KOA News Desk, I'm Gina Gontek on KOA. Let's go now to the KOA Traffic Center with a look at your drive. Here's Jonathan Steele.
2: Yeah, problems out to the west side. We've got a real jam working right now on I-70 westbound because, once again, they've closed the ramp to eastbound C-470. They opened it briefly, at least one lane, so folks were actually getting through, but now they've shut it down again for the cleanup of a crash. So what you want to do is exit to Morrison, use the hogback down into Morrison, and then you can take Morrison east back to C-470. But right now that has caused a pretty good delay. The other delay is on 285, which is also shut down. This is heading up the canyon. That's the southbound side of 285 between Highway 8 and Parmalee. They're still kind of wrapping that one up, and fortunately it's going to cause some headaches for a lot of folks as there's no easy alternate route, but you're forced basically, if you are going east, to go into Morrison on that one. Everything else in pretty good shape. We are definitely seeing some more slowing here and there. I-25 across the city in pockets, 270, I-76, and I think everything else is pretty basic. 225 around Parker's jamming up quite a bit. Jonathan Steele on KOA, 8:50 a.m. and 94.1 FM.
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7: That's how you know Dragon is back. It's all wind music all the time here at KOA, getting back to our roots, 100 years of all wind music all the time. Thanks for spending some time with me and Gina. I wanted to share with you, let me just tell you, this is up on the blog at rosskaminsky.com, so you can go get it yourself. It's right up near the top of today's blog note. And I don't have time to share with you the whole thing. This thing's kind of long. But it is a Substack post by somebody I don't know, but I guess her name is Ivana. And she calls herself Lady Liberty, and her Substack handle is Ivana, I-V-A-N-A, Unfiltered, Ivana Unfiltered, all one word. And I just love this piece, and I want to share bits of it with you. And it's entitled, Why Young Liberals Hate Capitalism and Why They're Wrong. So let me just share some of this. Every generation eventually receives its first adult paycheck, studies the deductions, looks at the rent, looks back at the deductions, and briefly concludes that Karl Marx may have had a point. For the average young American liberal, this revelation often occurs on a $1,300 phone while waiting for a stranger to deliver a $12 coffee from six blocks away. She does not hate capitalism. She hates invoices. She hates that apartments cost money, jobs require attendance, attractive neighborhoods are already occupied, and nobody has yet created a government program that will pay her to make politically conscious ceramics in a sunlit Brooklyn loft. What she wants is not socialism. She wants capitalism with the consequences turned off. There's a lot more. Let me keep going. When young Americans say they want socialism, they're rarely imagining the state owning farms, factories, banks, housing, newspapers, and most of the places where citizens might attempt to escape the state. They are imagining Denmark. More precisely, they're imagining an English-speaking Denmark where the taxes are paid by billionaires, everyone receives free therapy, bless you, Gina, the trains arrive on time, and DoorDash still brings Thai food during a blizzard. They don't want socialism. They want a wealthy capitalist country with better public services and no visible receipt. They want a perfectly that is a perfectly reasonable political argument. It's simply not the argument they think they're making. She believes free means nobody paid. Free college, free healthcare, free housing, free childcare. The modern socialist imagination is a magical kingdom where doctors, nurses, professors, builders, electricians, and daycare workers all report for duty because AOC made a compelling Instagram video. Nothing is free. Government funded means the bill has been placed inside a larger envelope, decorated with an eagle, and mailed back to the public through taxes. Sometimes that's an excellent bargain. A civilized society should have roads, schools, emergency rooms, police courts, and a safety net sturdy enough to catch people before they hit the concrete, but it remains a bargain, not a spell. She does not hate capitalism. She hates adulthood. Her landlord wants rent on the first. Her employer expects her to arrive on time. The electric company has shown absolutely no interest in her emotional journey. Someone at work used the phrase performance review, and now she's reasonably certain she lives under fascism. A great deal of modern anti-capitalism is simply the shock of discovering that adulthood is not college with fewer essays. Food costs money. Talent is not always rewarded. Some people begin life with enormous advantages. You can work hard and still fail. You can do everything properly and remain unable to afford the apartment you want. These are real frustrations, but abolishing private property will not make Monday morning optional. She imagines work would become nicer under socialism. Capitalist employment is oppressive because her boss expects her to complete tasks during working hours. Under socialism, she imagines work becoming a gentle cooperative activity involving communal lunches, meaningful discussions, and perhaps a little pottery. Unfortunately, socialist countries also required people to work. The difference was that there were fewer employers, fewer career choices, less possibility of opening your own business, and considerably less sympathy when you informed the factory manager that fluorescent lighting was interfering with your boundaries. Capitalism gives you the freedom to leave your terrible boss. Socialism may give you one boss. Also, he is in charge of your apartment, your healthcare, your newspaper, your passport, and the police station where you will be taken about after complaining about him. So I'm going to skip down to the end. There's a lot more, but I'm going to skip ahead. Capitalism is not kind. It's not your mother. It doesn't care about your self-esteem, your childhood wounds, or whether your landlord is emotionally available. It is a machine, and machines require rules, limits, maintenance, inspections, and occasionally a violent kick. Capitalism needs competition. It needs regulation. It needs functioning institutions, affordable housing, decent schools, healthcare people can actually access, and a serious safety net. It needs governments willing to stop corporations from merging into enormous faceless organisms that own your home, your job, your groceries, and possibly your toaster. But the answer to a badly regulated machine is not handing the entire economy to the same government that cannot renew your driver's license without losing three forms and sending you to the wrong building. The average young liberal does not genuinely want socialism. She wants affordable rent, excellent health care, meaningful work, high wages, unlimited consumer choice, free expression, beautiful public spaces, generous vacations, abundant goods, fast delivery, and the right to complain about every last bit of it online. In other words, she wants an extraordinarily successful capitalist society. She just wants someone else to pay for it, preferably a billionaire she plans to abolish after the wedding. There you go. That is a wonderful piece entitled Why Young Liberals Hate Capitalism and Why They're Wrong. It's up on my blog at rosskaminsky.com. Go check it out. Coming up in just a few minutes, Shimon Blau, the doctor who jumped into the congressional race in Denver because of just what a terrible idea he thinks Milot Kiros is. He joins us in studio after some news, weather, and traffic.
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0: KOA. 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I'm Gina Gondek. The rain we've been waiting for finally coming.
29: The monsoon has been pretty active this week, with today being the peak in this week's really moisture for the mountains as well as the Denver metro and eastern plains.
0: National Weather Service meteorologist Anya Aponte says we could see an inch or two of rainfall in the area, meaning some streets could also see some street flooding. A flood watch will be in effect for the eastern plains through tomorrow night. A flash flood emergency in Indiana, where Cambridge City Council President Jim McLean says the river that runs through the city is cresting.
30: I've been in the area for 60 years, and there's never been anything remotely compared to this. It's several feet higher than most people have ever seen it here before.
0: Scores of people needing rescuing when floodwaters overtook the city. The city of Denver wants large tobacco companies to foot the bill for cleaning up the litter caused by cigarette butts. Denver Mayor Mike Johnston says they filed a lawsuit to recoup the cost of the cleanup and to force the companies to develop butts that are biodegradable.
31: They're going to keep manufacturing these, manufacturing them in a way that they don't clog up all of our streets and our grates.
0: Denver is not the first city to file a lawsuit like this. Baltimore filed a similar lawsuit back in 2022, but that case is still playing out in court. The Department of Homeland Security now coming under fire for spending nearly $20 million on electric shock gloves. New York Attorney General Letitia James says their use could be illegal.
2: But it appears to be arbitrary and capricious. It appears to be in violation of a number of laws, including our Constitution.
0: However, Homeland Security and ICE called the gloves a de-escalation device. In sports, the Rockies getting ready to head to San Francisco to play the Giants tomorrow after winning their series with the Diamondbacks, beating Arizona 6-4 yesterday in Phoenix. And Bo Nix won't be playing in tomorrow's night's season opener against the Falcons. You can catch the game right here on KOA. Our coverage begins at 1 o'clock, kickoff tomorrow at 5. Travis Kelce and the Kansas City Chiefs getting ready to take on the Rams Saturday for their preseason game. But all the reporters only want to hear about his recent wedding with Taylor Swift.
5: It was a fun off season, man. Wedding was the best night of my life. And I appreciate everybody who came out and celebrated and, had fun with us.
0: The wedding, a star-studded event that took place in New York City back on July 3rd, still no photos from the event. On Wall Street, stocks higher this morning. Right now, the Dow is up 97 points, S&P up 44 points, the NASDAQ is up 198, and crude oil prices lower, right around $80 a barrel. Fox 31 pinpoint weather, cloudy and cooler today with our high temperature in the low 80s. Those strong storms will be moving in later this afternoon and into the evening. Overnight low in the upper 50s, more rain in the forecast tomorrow and through the weekend as the 80s will stick around. Right now, some clouds and 64 in Denver. From the Common Spirit Health KOA News Desk, I'm Gina Gondek on KOA. Taking a look at your Thursday morning drive with Jonathan Steele in the KOA Traffic Center.
6: Yeah, I got a tough situation out west this morning. Now, we've got two separate closures. The one that we mentioned on 285 up Parmalee is a fatal. They confirmed that. So this highway is going to stay closed. This is going south, which is actually going west up the hill, up Turkey Creek Canyon. So they've got it shut down at the Morrison exit at Highway 8. You can take that into Morrison and then start taking up the canyon on Highway 74, which will take you through Idledale and Kittredge. From there, you can hook up with Parmalee Gulch, or Parmalee Road, actually, and take that back to 285. Not nearly as bad as we thought initially. It's way out of the way, certainly, but that's the only way you can get back to 285. Now, the other closure is due to a semi, a flatbed that's broadside across all lanes on C-470 at I-70. The tractor portion went into a ditch. This one's probably going to be there for a while with this closure. C-470 is jammed, as well as I-70 westbound, but you can get off at the Morrison exit, take Hogback Road down into Morrison, and then back to C-470. Again, way out of the way, I know, but that's the only alternate routes for those two problems. City traffic's not too bad. You got volume in place, but everything looks pretty typical. Jonathan Steele on KOA 850 AM and 94.1 FM.
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7: All right, let's do this. Thanks to our very special guest, Dr. Shimon Blau, for bringing Krispy Kreme donuts, which seems like an odd gift from a doctor. And Gina has one in front of her. I ate one and a half already. Dragon had half. We're trying to give the other half to Gina because Dragon touched it, but she wouldn't.
0: And then you proceeded to smush your fingers through that entire donut and then say, here, you want it?
7: Yeah. All right.
0: And then you ate it.
7: Let's do this. Dr. Shimon Blau, somehow through perseverance, hard work, and whatever else, made the ballot to run for Congress in Denver in just a few days of collecting signatures, which I thought was really a remarkable thing. He joins us in studio now, and why don't we start with the basic question for those who don't know you. Who are you, and why are you running for Congress as an unaffiliated candidate?
10: Sure. First of all, thank you so much for having me on this morning.
7: We welcome anyone who brings donuts.
10: Thank you, yeah. I was born and raised here in Denver, Colorado. I love this city. My parents were both immigrants. They were really the American dream. They worked really hard, and they had successes, some failures, some successes again. And I'm a physician and a small business owner. I was very disturbed with the results of the primaries, and I really wanted to give voters another choice. Somebody who is not a socialist, somebody who believes in growing businesses here. I was extremely disturbed by some of the remarks that the Democratic nominee made about businesses leaving Denver, not caring if they left, including Lockheed Martin, which is about 14,000 jobs. And I know that businesses are struggling right now in Denver. And, you know, for somebody to say that, it's like putting up a big close for business sign over the city. And what we really need is a huge sign in neon flashing lights saying open for business right now.
0: So you've really pitched yourself as a more moderate alternative than what we see with the other candidate. And you've called her extreme, anti-Semitic at times. So you mentioned businesses. That's one point that you've acknowledged here. But what do you think are some other points that you say why people should vote for you and not just, well, I don't like the other candidate?
10: Sure. Yeah. Well, you know, my area of expertise obviously is healthcare. I have been a physician for over 20 years and, My opponent is running on a universal healthcare platform, which it's not something that I'm necessarily against, but she also freely admits that that's not going to happen during the Trump administration for the next 2 years, which is essentially the length of her term. I want to start making changes on day one to bring healthcare costs down. I know how expensive healthcare can be. I'm hearing from my patients all the time that this is a major issue, and I bring a lot of experience to be able to do that. Here's where experience really, really makes a difference. Just last week, I was with a friend, and we met a woman who was telling us she works in the healthcare field, and she works for a large organization that sees a lot of pediatrics patients, and she was saying how just a year ago, it was impossible for parents to get next-day appointments for their children. But today, it's not a problem. Anyone who calls can get a next day appointment. So my friend who was with me, who does not work in the healthcare field, said, oh, that's great. That's wonderful. And I said, no, that's not what she's saying. What she's saying is that parents are not bringing their children in to see the doctor anymore because their deductibles are too high or they don't have insurance. So that's where experience really makes a difference, to understand the healthcare field and the industry.
7: So there's a lot going on in the world, and there's a lot that needs to be done in Washington on issues like healthcare and plenty of other things. But I do want to take a moment to talk about anti-Semitism. You're Jewish, I'm Jewish, and the rise of anti-Semitism is extremely troubling, to put it gently. I feel the need to carry a concealed weapon more often than I used to. I think all Jews should, by the way. And Milad Kiros, I think she's an anti-Semite, right? I'm giving my opinion. You can give yours or not. But do you think that the rise of anti-Semitism is a thing that a member of Congress should talk about? And how would you talk about that issue? I know it's not the focus of your campaign, but it's something I want to ask you about.
10: Yeah, it is definitely something that I hope to call out. I would add that I would call out hatred of all kind. Hatred of all kind. Anti-Semitism is a growing problem on the far right and on the far left right now. My opponent has refused to call the horrific murder of Karen Diamond in Boulder by somebody throwing Molotov cocktails, screaming Free Palestine, an anti-Semitic attack. And she's doubled down in further subsequent interviews by saying she wasn't sure if it was anti-Semitism or anti-Zionism. And for the vast majority of Jews, we consider anti-Zionism to be anti-Semitism, right? It's just an extension of that. It's the new form of anti-Semitism. So, you know, those were very troubling for me. You know, in a recent interview, she actually pointed the finger to try to point out anti-Semitism stemming from the far right. But one of the issues I have is that we've been trying to tell her that her own words and actions have actually been promoting that same rhetoric from the far left.
7: So let me just add one thing, and then Gene will have another question. So when you look at anti-Semitism on the right, with the exception of Thomas Massey, who lost his primary and won't be in Congress anymore, there is precious little anti-Semitism among elected officials on the right. But in the Democratic Party now, there's anti-Semitism everywhere, and 100 of them just voted to cease funding for Israel. And these people are overtly anti-Semitic, and they think it gets them votes and gets them invited to all the best cocktail parties. So it is kind of on both sides, but it's not equally on both sides. And it's a much, much bigger problem on the left. And I want everyone to be honest about that. You want to just say anything about that before Gina has her next question?
10: Of course, yeah. Well, I believe that the DSA, the Democratic Democratic Socialists of America. I mean, I just call them socialists. There's really nothing democratic about them. But I think that as we're seeing more of them become elected, they are definitely promoting a lot of this Semitism. That's a major concern. I do believe that I'm an independent. I'm not a Democrat. I'm not a Republican. But I think that they are going to have to reckon with this growing issue in their party.
0: CD1 is the state's bluest district. What do you think you can do in this, what's going to be a pretty challenging uphill climb? And then on top of it, bridging the gap between Akira's supporters and what you stand for.
10: Yeah, well, you know, I don't think we're going to get the Kyros supporters. I think they've made their minds up already. However,
0: but let's say if you are elected and now everybody's like, well, I wanted the other person. What can you do to try to cater for those that still are in your district?
10: Sure. Well, I'm going to work for Denver. My biggest focus is going to be bringing jobs, bringing down healthcare costs. My focus is going to be on all of the people in Denver, whether or not they voted for me.
7: That's an interesting thing. As a representative, you're there to represent, and you're also in a national job in a federal Congress thinking about, you know, federal issues. You started this conversation talking about Denver should be open for business, but that really isn't a thing that a congressman's going to be able to impact. The healthcare stuff is the kind of stuff you'd be able to impact, or maybe taxes, or maybe something else. There's a lot more to talk about here. We're talking with Dr. Shimon Blau. He's running for Congress in the 1st Congressional District, taking on Milot Kyros and some Republican who won't get any votes, whose name I don't remember. But it's going to be a very interesting battle. Doc, can you stick around for a few minutes and
10: sure.
7: continue the conversation?
10: I'd love
7: All right.
10: to.
7: So we're going
10: to
7: do that. We're going to first just get a quick news update from Gina, including on the lawsuit about Denver's assault weapons ban. And then we'll continue the conversation with Dr. Blau.
0: KOA News Time 8:14. Denver filing a motion to dismiss the lawsuit brought by the Trump administration challenging the city's ban on assault weapons and large capacity magazines. The ordinance was passed back in 1989 and restricts the sale and possession of guns with magazines capable of carrying more than 15 rounds. Denver's city attorney says that the Trump administration is trying to use the courts to overreach its authority and interfere with Denver's ability to protect its residents. Two soldiers dead following a military helicopter crash that took place in Central Texas.
1: Video from the scene shows smoke rising above a field between Waco and Austin.
11: We received 911 calls regarding a helicopter that had crashed.
1: Cliff Coleman is with the Bell County Sheriff's Office.
11: You could tell it was a violent crash.
1: The Apache attack helicopter went down southeast of the sprawling Fort Hood Army Post, where the aircraft and crew were based.
0: ABC's Jim Ryan. The crash also sparking a wildfire and forced evacuations of several homes. Gear up for a weather change as we're welcoming in the monsoon rains and cooler temperatures.
12: From Thursday through Sunday, and if you're outside at all today in Colorado, you can tell humidity values are up, and that's what's going to play into our daily showers and thunderstorms.
0: Fox 31 Chief Meteorologist Dave Frazier says significant rain is expected today and tomorrow on the Front Range, and a flash flood watch will be in effect this afternoon in Pueblo County over the Aspen Acres burn scar. And Pueblo County election officials are urging residents displaced by the Aspen Acres fire to update their mailing addresses before ballots go out this fall. The county says voters staying in temporary housing should keep their permanent residential address on file, but add their temporary location as a mailing address. Your next update in 15 minutes from the Common Spirit Health KOA News Desk. I'm Gina Gondek on KOA. Jonathan Steele joining us with a look at our drive from the KOA Traffic Center.
6: Yeah, the freeways are, you know, a little heavy here and there. We haven't had too many problems in the city. Now, there is an accident on the turnpike, though, that popped up a few minutes ago westbound at Sheridan Center Lane. It is backed up a bit as you're coming out of Westminster. Out west on I-70, also near Denver West, it looks like either a stall or an accident that's holding up a lane there that's got you backed up to Colorado Highway 58 out of the Applewood-Wheat Ridge area. But the big problems do remain in the foothills, including a fatal accident that's closed 285. This is heading up the canyon. For southbounders or westbounders, you're forced on Highway 8 to Morrison. Now, from there, you can take Highway 74 through Idledale, Kittredge, and to Parmalee Gulch, which will take you eventually back to 285. The other closures due to a flatbed semi. It appears that he jackknifed and he's broadside across the ramp C-470 at I-70. You can't go east there. So what folks are doing actually are going down into Morrison, or at Morrison exit and Hogback Road into Morrison and then back to C-470. I know that sounds a little discombobulated there, but that's the only alternate routes for both of those locations. But at least you can get through eventually. Jonathan Steele on KOA 850 AM and 94.1 FM.
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7: All right, we're joined in studio by Dr. Shimon Blau, who is running as an unaffiliated candidate for Congress in the 1st Congressional District. Thanks for being here, Doc. Appreciate it. And let me ask you more of a personal question than a political question. Sure. What's this been like for you to jump into this? You've never done politics before. You're a spine doctor and a pain management doctor. And now here you are running for Congress. What's it been like?
10: Yeah, it's been a whirlwind. I'm really excited about doing this, but it's definitely something new. I'm not a politician. You know, I'm not some slickly trained politician that's gonna, you know, have all the answers on the fly. I've got to think sometimes about things, and that's okay. That makes me human. But I think it also testifies to the fact that I really love this city and felt that there was a need.
0: We talked healthcare a little bit already. I think I want to pick your brain a little bit more when it comes to just what we're seeing in Congress. Senator John Hickenlooper is one of the sponsors of the Patients Deserve Price Tags Act. So it's the bill that's hoping to increase transparency when it comes around hospital pricing. Yeah. Curious your thoughts on that. Is it something that you think is possible, and is it something that you would support?
10: Yeah, that is definitely something that I would support. I think it's a great first start. I want to see a lot more done. So like you said, that basically covers transparency for hospital costs. What I really want to see is consistency in hospital costs as well, because we'll be able to know if a hospital is charging $5,000 for a procedure or $15,000 for a procedure. Well, can we get to a point where hospitals have to change right around the same, you know, or at least within a range? So I think that there's still a lot more to be done. I'd also like to see more accountability for the insurance companies, because a lot of their practices tend to bring insurance costs up. One great example, an MRI, right? If a physician orders an MRI, a lot of insurance companies will require 6 weeks of conservative treatment first. But those are based on guidelines for non-traumatic cases. The insurance companies sort of expand those guidelines to cover everything. Well, if somebody comes into my office and they've just been involved in trauma and I want them to get an MRI right away, I don't want them to wait 6 weeks for that. So the only other way to get it done is to send them to the emergency room. You've just taken something which would have cost $700 and turned it into a $10,000 visit.
7: That happened to me. I don't remember if it was an MRI or a CT in an ER, and I got billed $5,500, and then I called Health Images across the street or Sally Job or whoever it was, and I gave them the code. What would this have been? And it was like a MRI of the abdomen without contrast, and they said it was 500.
10: That's right. So 500 to 700, depending on where and what area. Yeah, exactly.
7: So you have said that you will, if you win election to Congress, that we will caucus with the Democrats, and they will support Hakeem Jeffries as Speaker of the House. As I'm reading your stuff and talking with you, I guess I perceive you as a moderate Democrat, but you know, a lot of emphasis on the word moderate. You don't strike me as the usual fare for the Democratic Party these days. I wonder if you're too moderate for the Democratic Party these days.
10: I don't know. That's a great question. You know, I'm sure that there are going to be things that people agree with me on and things that people disagree with me on. You know, I guess you could ask what's considered progressive today. You know, I've always been pro-choice. I've been pro-gay marriage. I do believe in, you know, finding ways to try to grow that social net a little bit. But on social issues, I've always considered myself to be quite liberal.
7: Right, but on economic issues, you don't seem to me like a guy who wants a wealth tax on billionaires and raise the top marginal rate to 70% and regulate businesses to death.
10: No, I believe in lower taxes for everyone. I'm not in favor of raising taxes.
0: Can you paint a little clearer picture of where you stand when it comes to, you mentioned health care, but I've heard a little bit of back and forth on your statements of universal health care and then universal child care as well.
10: Yeah. So I think that these are great things to strive for. I really do. I think universal health care would be a great thing if we can accomplish. I've had a lot of patients over the last 5 to 10 years who have been in a real bind with insurance issues. Realistically, again, it's not going to happen within the next 2 years with Trump in the presidency. However, I think it's something that we really need to start looking at seriously. You know, can we find the funds? Can we make it happen? I'm sure it's not going to be easy, but I do believe that it should be a priority.
7: I'm curious, following up on Gina's question, and we've had this conversation with Mayor Mike Johnson of Denver, who's been talking about universal child care, and then we had a conversation with, I forget who, about universal health care. And that is, what does it mean? Let's stick with healthcare for a second. We've only got about 90 seconds here.
10: Yeah.
7: But what does universal healthcare mean? Does it mean there's only one payer? Does it mean you eliminate private health insurance? Some people mean that by universal healthcare. Some people don't. What do you mean?
10: Yeah, well, that's a great question because, you know, even Medicare is not necessarily free. People still have to pay, even though they have Medicare. So there's a lot of different ways that that can look like. And those are things that are going to have to be explored. Right? What does that mean? Does that mean free healthcare across the board? Or is this just like, you know, an expanded type of Medicare?
7: Well, again, as I like to say, if you think healthcare is expensive now, wait till you see how much it costs when it's free. Gene, I'll have the last question for you.
0: Give your elevator pitch. There's a lot of people in CD1 that honestly weren't very happy with any of their options. And now they have a new option in the mix. Why should people vote for you?
10: Yeah, you know, I'm an independent. I know that it can be very, very difficult for people to cross party lines. But I am hearing over and over from people that they're feeling politically orphaned. Over 50% of the district is also registered as unaffiliated or independent and don't really like what's going on with either the Republican Party right now or the Democratic Party. And, you know, the water is really warm. It's great right here in the middle.
7: Dr. Blau's website is Blau, B-L-A-U, for Congress.com, and that's the word F-O-R. 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And I'm just going to throw this out there. If you are a Republican who lives and votes in CD1, vote for Dr. Blau. The Republican cannot possibly win. I don't know that Dr. Blau has a high probability of winning as an unaffiliated candidate against a Democrat, but a Republican has zero, zero, zero, zero chance. And Dr. Blau might have some chance, and also to show these crazy Democrats that we don't want their anti-Semitic socialism. So please, if you're a Republican in Denver, when you get your ballot in November, vote for Shimon Blau. Thanks so much for joining us.
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1: 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I'm Gina Gontek.
2: We dry out a little bit to start the week, but the monsoon is here to stay at least for a couple more days.
1: National Weather Service's Anya Ponte says we'll be seeing some heavy rainfall along with gusty winds and even some lightning this afternoon and into the evening. The storms could have come as a worst time for Denver area concert goers.
3: Thousands of people are attending several large events over the next few days. First, we have indie folk band Mount Joy at Red Rocks tonight and tomorrow. Then country artist Zach Bryan at Empower Field also tonight and tomorrow. And the viral Savannah Bananas baseball team coming back to Coors Field Friday and Saturday. RTD ramping up their transit options for these events, specifically on lines C, E, W, and N, which connect to the Auraria West, Empower Field, Baller Arena and Union Station stops. Reporting in Denver for KOA, I'm Fox 31's Kasha Carriage.
1: The Denver City Council Committee moving forward with steps to build a pedestrian bridge over the railroad tracks in the Santa Fe Yards area. It's where the new women's soccer stadium will be built. The city's Laura Schwartz says the money is available for the project.
4: A grant agreement with the Colorado Department of Local Affairs for $5.3 million. This includes $4 million received from the state and a $1.3 million local match from the city.
1: The money would help with design and startup for the pedestrian bridge project. The total of the project could likely cost $23 million. The ACLU calling it a recipe for trouble. The Department of Homeland Security is spending about $20 million on electric shock gloves for ICE agents. Border Czar Tom Homan defending the move, saying it will protect agents. Molson Coors is transforming its old coal mining site near Keensburg into a solar farm. Operations Vice President Jim Crawford says it'll complement electrical needs at the brewing, malting, and bottling plant in Golden.
5: This will supplement 7% of the Golden Valley's electrical needs. And that's just an enormous accomplishment for a barren field.
1: The brewery spent years rehabilitating the site after its coal mining operations shut down. In sports, the Rockies have the day off today after beating the Arizona Diamondbacks yesterday 6-4. They'll face the Giants tomorrow night in San Francisco. On Wall Street, stocks rising after the latest from the Bureau of Labor Statistics, which showed food prices fell nearly 1%, while energy prices saw a 3.1% drop. Now the Dow is up 221 points, S&P up 67 points, NASDAQ up 284, and crude oil prices lower. Just below $81 a barrel. We still don't know who won last night's billion-dollar lottery prize, but we know the winning ticket was sold at a gas station in Quincy, Illinois. Store manager John Marshall says it's about time someone won in his hometown.
6: Just really great opportunity all around. I mean, it's just, I just feel like our gas station won the lottery because, yeah, we got a lot of media and a lot of customers coming in excited and wanting to know who it is.
1: His store will get a $500,000 bonus for selling the winning ticket. Fox 31 pinpoint weather after 2 weeks of 90-degree temps. We're finally cooling down with temperatures in the 80s for the next couple of days. Strong storms expected to move in as well this afternoon. Overnight low in the upper 50s, back into the low 80s tomorrow. Right now we're at 67 degrees in Denver. From the Common Spirit Health KOA News Desk, I'm Gina Gondek on KOA. Taking a look at your Thursday morning drive in the KOA Traffic Center, here's Jonathan Steele.
7: All right, city traffic still in pretty good shape. They did clear the accident on the turnpike at Sheridan. That's improving greatly, although it's pretty busy coming into the Broomfield area and then eventually trying to get to Boulder. And then we had an accident near Denver West or so, but that has been cleared out of the way. I'm still seeing some slowdowns through the area. I-25, as you're coming in and out of downtown, is sluggish to and from the tech center, and around like 270, kind of busy also. Now, the big problems that we've had this morning in the foothills still has C-470 eastbound at I-70 closed. There's a flatbed semi that apparently jackknifed and the trailer went into a ditch. I mean, it's quite a mess. So they had to close that down. They're forcing you down to the Morrison exit, Hogback Road to Morrison, back to C-470. But I-70 is jammed pretty badly as a result of that. The other accident, unfortunately, 285 is shut down due to a fatal accident that occurred up the canyon from Colorado Highway 8.

0: This is the eastbound or southbound, the westbound or southbound side. Your best bet, folks, is take Highway 74 to Kittredge and then Kittredge to Parmalee Gulch. That will get you back to 285. It's a ways out of the way, certainly. We'll take some extra time, probably maybe 45 minutes extra time there. Jonathan Steele on KOA 850 AM and 94.1 FM.
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2: All right, I'm Ross, producer Dragon, in his Kansas City Chiefs shirt behind the glass.
3: Stop it.
2: And Epic Gina with an uneaten Krispy Kreme donut in front of her.
3: She hasn't even taken a bite yet?
2: No, she hasn't taken a bite yet. Gina, go ahead, take a bite.
4: I don't have a napkin. It's going to get all sticky. The Krispy Kreme donuts have the little
2: frosting. Do you hear these excuses?
4: All over it.
3: You can eat the whole thing in one bite.
2: Yeah, it's mostly air.
4: I'd love to see that.
2: It's mostly air.
4: Okay.
2: All right. Gina's going to have a bite of the donut, and we'll report back. She says she will. I'm not sure if she actually will.
4: I won't.
2: That's awesome. That was really good. I hope you enjoyed that conversation with Dr. Shimon Blau. Interesting guy. Unaffiliated candidate for Congress in CD1. Strikes me as pretty much of a centrist, actually. Much more centrist than what you normally get from politicians these days on either side. And there's good reason for that, right? Because we have very few competitive congressional districts anymore, competitive when it gets to the general election. We have districts that lean heavily left or districts that lean heavily right, and that means that the real election in most cases, not every case, but in most cases, the real election is the primary, right? In Denver, whoever wins the primary, probably literally 98 or 99 times out of 100 will win the general election. Right now as a Democrat. And then there will be other districts like, Congressional District 4, where Lauren Boebert is, where you would expect almost every time the Republican to win. It doesn't mean they can't lose if the candidate is bad enough. And the candidate in CD1 is about as bad a candidate as you could imagine. She's an egregious anti-capitalist, anti-American, anti-Semitic socialist. I still think she's going to win because she's a Democrat and most people don't pay much attention to politics and the city is full of Democrats and they will get their ballots and they will just vote for the person with a D without knowing that much about her. That's very common. It's common everywhere. I don't just mean Denver. That's just how it is. Most people don't spend as much time thinking about politics as you do or as I do. That's just, you know, they're doing other things. They don't find it interesting. They're busy taking the kid to the soccer game, whatever it might be. So she's probably going to win. What we have to hope for is that if she wins, two things I'd like to hope. One, I would like to see Dr. Blau make some real inroads and get some percentage of the vote to really give a message there that there's a lot about this candidate we don't like. And then separate from Dr. Blau, I would hope that if Malat Kiros wins, that she gets crushed in a primary next time around when people in Denver, including young, downwardly mobile, overly educated, young white liberals, decide, you know what? We were probably a little hasty in supporting an anti-Semite socialist. So we'll see. We'll see. Now, I've got just 4 minutes here to cover a thing that I've wanted to talk about all week, and it probably deserves an hour, but I'm just going to do a little bit. So Mark Zuckerberg wrote a 14-page thing a couple of days ago called The Future is for Everyone. This is linked on the blog. You can go read more, and I encourage you to read it. Now, do keep in mind that some of what he is talking about is just what he thinks the future of AI is going to look like. Some of it is what he hopes the future of AI is going to look like. And some is kind of self-serving in the sense of he's saying that he thinks and hopes that AI will and should develop in a certain direction. And of course, that direction is the direction that his company, Meta, parent company of Facebook and Instagram and Snapchat and WhatsApp, the direction that he's going. So some of it is self-serving, trying to move AI in his direction. But he said a few things, a lot of things that were very interesting. I took multiple pages of notes, and I'm not going to read them all to you, but I just want to share a few things. So first, he says, invention, not automation, will be the greatest contribution of superintelligence. I agree with that, right? In other words, AI is going to help people figure things out and make things. And that will be a bigger factor in the overall economy than using it to automate away existing jobs. I think that's right. He says everyone will have an exceptionally capable personal agent that understands you, your goals, and everything you care about. It'll work 24/7 on your behalf to improve your relationships, health, career, finances, home management, hobbies, and more. I do think this software can do that sort of stuff to a certain degree. But I don't know how many people are really going to want to rely on a computer to improve their relationships. There will be some, and especially among younger people who won't have the skepticism of artificial intelligence that older folks have. He says everyone will have powerful tools to create new businesses and the economy will become more entrepreneurial. I absolutely agree with that. I've been making that point for a couple of years. Everyone will have a personalized tutor and coach with a PhD in every subject. Yes, I think it will help you learn a lot. You'll have to be careful because it'll still make mistakes. But over the years, it will be less mistake prone. Everyone will have free or affordable access to these tools. Now, that's an interesting one because providing these tools is very, very, very expensive. Think about the cost of these data centers and the electricity to power them and all that stuff. So if he's saying everyone's going to have free or affordable access to these tools, that means something to me. And I want to take this back to what I have said for 15, 20 years now. About Facebook itself, not only about Facebook, but I use Facebook as an example. Facebook costs an immense amount of money to operate. The systems, the programming, the employees, all of it. It costs a fortune, a literal fortune to run this thing. Every day it costs a fortune to run it. And yet, how much does it cost you to use Facebook? Dragon, how much does it cost you to use Facebook?
3: I've paid absolutely nothing.
2: Gina, how much have you paid to use Facebook?
4: Nothing.
2: Nothing. So if you add up all three of us, how much we've paid to use Facebook, it adds up to nothing. So here's the point. And it sounds like he's thinking about AI in this direction as well. If you are using a product that costs money to provide, and you are not paying anything for it. Rather, you are using a service that costs money to provide, and you are not paying anything for it. You are not the customer. You are the product being sold. And that is not a criticism. It's an observation, because I do think most people would rather use Facebook for free and allow Facebook to gather some data to sell to advertisers that then fund the platform, rather than having to pay a monthly fee to use Facebook or Twitter or any of these things. So it's a business model. We just have to understand it. But I do want to reemphasize, with all of these things that you use for free that cost millions or billions of dollars to provide, you, my friend, are the product, not the customer.
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25: KOA News Time, 8:48. A 60-year-old woman who worked as a school paraprofessional in Littleton has been charged with assault and child abuse of a developmentally disabled student.
27: The child goes to Ute Meadows Elementary. School staff there reported that Cynthia Monroe grabbed a child by the forearm and dragged them more than 10 feet. The child sustained visible injuries. Monroe was terminated by the school in April after the incident, for which she's now facing criminal charges. Kathy Walker, KOA.
25: Douglas County commissioners will be deciding in in November whether to expand the number of county commissioners from 3 to 5. The county clerk and recorder says organizers submitted more than 20,000 valid signatures, exceeding the required 15,000. Former county commissioner Laura Thomas says the multi-partisan grassroots effort demonstrates that the voters of Douglas County recognize the need for stronger representation at the local level and that a two-person majority should not be governing more than 400,000 Douglas County residents. And we're already getting a stadium concert announcement for the Denver area for next year. Country music star Luke Combs will be bringing his My Kind of Saturday Night Tour to Empower Field at Mile High on Saturday, June 17th of 2027. Fans can sign up for the early access now, and tickets will go on sale next Friday. Your next update at 9 o'clock. From the Common Spirit Health KOA News Desk, I'm Gina Gontek on KOA. Jonathan Steele joining us with a look at our drive from the KOA Traffic Center.
0: Yeah, as we start to wind down a bit, we have a late accident, it looks like, on 225 southbound near Yosemite. I don't know about the lane, but it is tied up all the way back to Parker. We're trying to get a look at that right now, so be prepared for those delays if you're heading in that way out of Aurora, southbound 225 near Yosemite. A little bit of lingering traffic in most other areas, including 270, as well as the Boulder Turnpike. Now, we're still dealing with a big delay in the foothills, actually two, but we're just getting word from CDOT that they're opening 285. There was a fatal accident there a little bit earlier. They had closed it down, forcing folks into Morrison and up Highway 74, but it looks like you're going to be able to get through. I'm not seeing any backup in there, so that's a good indicator. The other problem is C-470. The ramp coming off of I-70 is closed due to a flatbed semi that went broadside across all lanes. They're still trying to get that handled. So in the meantime, they're taking traffic off at Morrison, running down Hogback Road to Morrison and then back to C-470. It's still quite an inconvenience and definitely a delay. Jonathan Steele on KOA 850 AM and 94.1 FM.
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2: Dragon, Gina promised to take a bite of her donut.
25: No,
2: she hasn't done it yet. She pinky promised.
25: Also, I'm not going to lie, it's now 8:51, yeah. And I have not figured out what the song themes were for this entire morning, or if there was a connection to any songs that you were playing.
2: I didn't think there was a theme. The was there a theme?
3: Not an overarching theme for the day. No. Okay. No. So when guests came on or whatnot, yeah.
25: Okay.
2: We did get wind.
25: So Mr. Roboto was?
3: Facebook, AI.
25: Oh.
2: All right.
25: Okay.
3: For you, right?
25: I'm just ignoring the donut.
2: Listener text here, and I'm going to aim this listener text toward Gina because I think it's a more interesting question for her. Have you ever eaten a dozen Krispy Kreme glazed in your car and then had to get those hundreds of chips of sugar off your clothes as you get out of the car?
25: No. But my college advisor did tell a story about how he used to have a bunch of donuts that they used to throw. They went down like country roads and they would throw it at things and they would stick, like throw them at stop signs and they would stick. And then one time he couldn't figure out why his gas pedal wasn't, like, he couldn't hit the gas. And he was like, I broke my father's car. I'm going to get in so much trouble, blah, blah, blah. I can't figure it out. Why can't I, you know, hit the gas? There's a donut underneath the gas pedal.
2: Another listener text. Why is Gina talking about Taylor Swift's wedding as if she wasn't there?
25: Because I cannot confirm or deny, because I'm not able to show any of my personal photos that right. I have to claim there are still no public photos of the royal wedding.
2: Which is a kind of incredible thing, actually.
25: I know.
2: Kind of an incredible
25: thing. I know.
2: All right. So Gina and I were just talking a little bit about the interview with Dr. Blau. And I think we shared a view, like, seems like a very nice guy. Needs to develop his political positions a little more. This isn't about agreeing with them or not, right, Gina? It's just about, like, he seemed, like you would expect, this isn't really criticism. He's brand new to this, but maybe just getting a little more fine points on some things.
25: It was really nice to have him in studio because it was really interesting to see his face light up when he could tell you it was a question that he was well-versed on and could talk about, you know, healthcare costs and things like that. And then maybe a little more to himself of not sure of some of the other responses.
2: Yeah, I felt the same way.
25: But CD1 is in an interesting spot right now. I mean, people were exhausted with Congresswoman DeGette. They just felt like she wasn't doing anything anymore. People aren't happy with Malak Kiros. She has zero political experience. Well, I mean, similar to Shimon Blau, not any political experience. But they were just like, we have someone that's been in there for decades that I don't feel is doing anything, or we have someone who's brand new that I'm not sure if I feel comfortable of what she's doing. So I think CD1 is in a weird spot. It was a very eye-opening experience when I saw Kiros's campaign victory party on South Broadway in Denver, and just the hooting and hollering and the young demographic that was really energized on a Democratic Socialist.
2: All right, we're just about out of time. I want to ask this question carefully because I don't want to put you in a bad spot. You live in CD1. Based on what you know so far about this doctor, is he someone who you might be willing to consider voting for?
25: You know me, I'm probably not going to share much of where I personally stand, but I think I just wanted a little bit more than just healthcare, which is his...
2: Yeah, that's his profession.
25: Which is his profession. Yeah. So I completely understand. But I know a lot of people did mention his interview with Kyle Clark. He's gone a little back and forth of how he feels about universal health care. He didn't really answer the universal child care.
2: Right.
25: So it's interesting because you want to hear somebody that says, I'm going to do this, even though it might not be attainable in the Trump administration. He did mention that. But it's a little back and forth. I mean, you have somebody who is extremely vocal like Kiros, or you have somebody that might be well-versed on one subject, but maybe not on other things.
2: Yeah, he definitely has a lot to learn. I will say I was not disappointed in the doctor the way I was disappointed in the Libertarian candidate that we interviewed a few weeks ago. I think if I lived in CD1, which I don't, I think I probably would vote for Shimon Blau. It almost doesn't matter that much about him from my perspective in that kind of race, because my vote would primarily be against the other person. And frankly, I wish Denver weren't in that position where I wish Denver had a better candidate. They're going to elect a Democrat, probably. I wish they would have a better one. All right, that's it for us. Michael Brown up next. He did eat a Krispy Kreme donut dragon, so you can ask him about that. We'll talk with you tomorrow.
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25: KOA News Time 901. I'm Gina Goddeck. Denver suing 9 major tobacco companies, claiming they should help pay to clean up thousands of cigarette butts littering city property every year. Here's Denver Mayor Mike Johnston.
33: Our data says that somewhere almost 25% of all the litter we collect is made up of cigarette butts. So think about it as a quarter of the total cost the city expends to do trash pickup is filled with these cigarette butts.
25: The 72-page lawsuit claims cigarette butts are clogging city streets and storm drains because cigarette filters are not biodegradable. Golden City Council firing its city manager over the city's response to a racist incident that took place at a Golden Fire Department over the spring.
27: The incident involved a doll resembling Snoop Dogg that was found hanging from a rope in a stairwell. Golden City Council members voted to terminate Scott Vargo after saying the city's response to the incident fell far short and that trust was lost among city employees. The city employee directly involved with the incident was fired earlier this year. Kathy Walker, KOA.
25: Iran blocking the Strait of Hormuz until the U.S. accepts all of its conditions. Iranian authorities making that claim after President Trump said the U.S. had total control over the oil shipping lane. Both sides are calling for reparations from the other side. New data from the trade intelligence firm shows traffic through the strait is at its lowest level since May. Families of sailors stationed near Iran raising concerns about poor living conditions aboard the USS Abraham Lincoln.
34: The Navy Times and Stars and Stripes report multiple sailors have tried to jump overboard. One wife saying her husband reached a breaking point after his deployment kept getting extended. Families reportedly confronted Navy leaders at town halls last week, describing moldy showers, broken toilets, food shortages, and no soap or toothpaste.
25: ABC's Karen Waugh says the Navy responded to the claims, stating that while the war has disrupted supply lines, the ship now has clean water, healthy meals, and counselors on board. And Caroline Leavitt set to leave her role as White House press secretary at the end of the month. President Trump said Leavitt is one of the most trusted aides and is stepping down so she can spend more time with her family. In sports, the Broncos will start the preseason tomorrow against the Falcons without their number one QB.
35: Expecting our starters to play around 15 plays. Bo won't play in this game. He'll play next week.
25: head coach Sean Payton. Our KOA coverage of tomorrow night's Broncos-Falcons game in Atlanta starts at 1 o'clock, kickoff at 5. And the Rockies celebrating their first series win since early last month and their first series victory in Arizona since 2022 after beating the Diamondbacks 6-4 yesterday. They head to San Francisco tomorrow to face the Giants. On Wall Street, stocks higher this morning. Right now, the Dow is up 62 points, S&P up 52 points, the NASDAQ is up 234. Crude oil prices are just under $81 a barrel. And someone in Illinois is waking up with some life-changing money. A winning ticket to last night's Powerball drawing was sold in Quincy, Illinois, with a jackpot of $1 billion, the cash payout just over $450 million. Fox 31 pinpoint weather. Time for some cooler, wetter weather today and into the weekend.
0: Most of it will be after the lunch hour, into the afternoon and evening before the storms slowly die out later in the evening. And the potential for heavy rain will exist with any of those showers and storms.
25: Fox 31 chief meteorologist Dave Frazier says high temperatures will only be reaching the low 80s for the rest of this week. There's also flash flooding concerns for the Aspen Acres burn scar. Right now, clouds and 68 degrees in Denver. Our next update at 9:30 from the Common Spirit Health KOA News Desk. I'm Gina Gontek on KOA. A check of your drive with Jonathan Steele in the KOA Traffic Center.
1: Yeah, a couple of slow spots, but we still have left over 225 South coming in from Parker. That's because of a problem that we had at Yosemite, but it looks like the lanes are open now. And 270 still running heavy. No problems there, just some excess heavy traffic through Commerce City. I-25, maybe a little bit of traffic through downtown and to and from the tech center. But the big problem right now still remains in the foothills, or at least on the west side of town, where the eastbound C-470 ramp from I-70 westbound remains closed. They're still trying to clear up an accident involving a semi. They're making some progress in there, but in the meantime, they're forcing you down at the Morrison exit, Hogback Road into Morrison, and then back to C-470. And I-70, as a result, is tied up quite a bit. Looks like everything else, though, is getting back to normal. Jonathan Steele on KOA 850 AM and 94.1 FM.
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0: Okay, you goobers, it's time for The Situation with Michael Brown, starring the Dragon Redbeard. Download that new and improved app. That way you can leave Brownie a talkback. If you're an engineer, good luck finding that red microphone. But don't worry, the blind guy can do it. Head over to that website.
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0: Thank you, sweetie. That way you can read all the headlines that Dragon thinks is important. And most important, don't forget to favorite those two shows, Ice Road Truckers and On Patrol Live.
2: Unfortunately, fellas, my new job doesn't allow me to listen live, and even when I can't leave a talkback, so I'm caught listening to the podcast. So, Dragon and I had a question for you, Mr. Pen-Eater. I heard you were eating a licorice one, and I assume around the studio you have blueberry and strawberry. Now, I know my daughter probably has banana and lime lying around, so tell me, what's your favorite flavor of pen?
3: Got to be the black licorice ones, right?
4: Mick,
3: I see you as a black licorice kind of guy.
4: Mick, I hate licorice. What are the big ones that come in the big bag and they're red? Tamarlite.
3: Red Vines or Twizzlers or whatever.
4: Twizzlers or something. Yeah, Red Vine or something.
3: Red Rope. Red Rope.
4: I don't know. But I've tried every kind of licorice. It's one of those things I haven't had licorice in, I don't know, 20 years or longer. I don't know. I couldn't tell you. I do know that whenever I had it, somewhere, you know, in those cells up there in your skull says, I didn't like it then. I tried it a couple of times. Don't waste your time trying it ever again.
3: Yeah, if we're going to go for the junk food, I'm going to go for either chocolate or a soft, chewy cookie. You know, that's where I'm going there.
4: So I had to. The credit union, the competitor to Mrs. Redbeard, which I still should move to hers, I had to go get a new debit card because my debit card had literally started to crack. So I walked in and did it, which was fine. They were very nice. But it's right next to a crumble cookie. The law says
3: You have to.
4: So I stepped outside the credit union and then stood there in their doorway blocking traffic while I ordered on my phone. So I can say I'm here and walk in and pick it.
3: In the store. You don't even have to talk to anybody. You don't have to do it on the phone unless you want to use your crumbs or whatever they call them.
4: Yeah, I wonder how many crumbs I have that I don't even know what do you get with the crumbs?
3: That's like money.
4: Other than a mess in your car that you have to clean up.
3: Yeah. It's like money. You just earn enough of them and then you just turn them in and you get a cookie.
4: Crumble. There it is, crumble. Let's see.
3: It's sad that we have the apps for these.
4: Well, it says you have the app for everything now. There's an app for everything. I can't find. Where's my.
3: Show me. There's the radio noise.
4: Order.
3: This is far more important than anything else we've got going on today.
4: You have to order in order to show you the number of crumbs you have. So I bought one. I bought the standard because everything else looked too fancy. You know, chilled this and, you know, extra large and it's got, you know, piles and piles. I just wanted I wanted a simple cookie.
3: It's chocolate chip.
4: So I just got the chocolate chip.
3: The rainbow shake cookie looks pretty good this week. It looks like it's M&M minis with some frosting on top. That looks
4: good. Yeah, that was on there last week or whenever. Yeah, what is today? Maybe it was this week I did it. Must have been this week I did that. So I take it home. I resist taking even a bite on the way home.
3: I just got a text message from the Rotten.
4: Uh-huh.
3: Apparently he's on his way home listening to us. He's like, wait, both of you have the cookie app?
4: Yes.
3: Yes. The guy that used to be 350 pounds, you're going to ask him if he's got the cookie app? And we've all seen Michael Brown when he was working with the, you know, W. He was a little pudgy boy then, so of course he's got the cookie app.
4: And I would just say to him as he's listening, going to do whatever he's going to do today, maybe he's finally going to shower and clean up and, you know, kind of get, because, oh my, the stench in here. And I know it's not Gina, it's got to be him.
3: Well, he had two or three more cinnamon rolls that are out there.
4: Did he bring those cinnamon rolls? Because when I went to the bathroom, I saw there are cinnamon rolls. So I had to make a choice. Do I want a Krispy Kreme donut or do I want a cinnamon roll? I chose the Krispy Kreme. And there was some logic to it. I figured the cinnamon rolls were going to be much stickier, messier than the Krispy Kreme. So I prefer the Krispy Kreme. I ate it. It tasted good as I was chewing it. And as I finished, I would say within 30 seconds, I regretted every second of it.
3: But they're so delicious, though.
4: They are delicious.
3: You get the whole thing in what, two bites?
4: Three, perhaps four. Because there's a way to do it. You hold it one, because those were icing, the frosted icing, or whatever they call it, the glazed. They were the glazed donuts. So you have to hold it very delicately between your thumb and your index finger, and you take one bite at an angle, which means that you get into the hole, so that then you can just work your way around in the next two or three bites without having to get the icing all next to your...
3: Well, those glazed ones are very difficult to eat because they crumble more than the crumble cookies that we were talking about.
4: Absolutely.
3: All that little glaze just falls right off.
4: Absolutely.
3: And, Rotten would like to let us know that he showered 10 minutes before coming to work today.
4: What, he stood out in the rain?
3: Apparently.
4: Between the front door and the car, he stood out in the rain and called it a shower. Is that what he did?
3: Turned the sprinkler on.
4: Or the sprinkler was already on. And of course, that ticked me off because I was in the shower at, 5 o'clock or so this morning, and the water pressure just dropped. And I thought, dang it, our stupid rain indicator, our rain thing is not working because it stormed all night long last night where I live. And I woke up to, so why am I watering? I mean, why is my system not detecting that it rained?
3: Is it only detecting at the time that the sprinklers are supposed to go off, or is it?
4: No, we have a soil detection system, too, that tells you how. So I would have thought the soil would have been wet enough, but anyway, I don't know. And then I sit down to read this morning, because I always do some last-minute prep the morning of the show to see if there's anything that just catches my eye. And let me tell you a story. Let's do it this way. Let me tell you a story. Let's say it's 9 o'clock at night in Boulder. Let's just use Boulder, of course, because Boulder's Boulder. Still 90-some degrees outside. You know, one of those hot August nights, reference to Neil Diamond there, a hot August night where the heat doesn't leave, you know, when the sun goes down because there are no clouds or anything. It just kind of settles into the walls and just sits there. The driveway's hot. The garage is like sticking your head in an oven. Inside this house, a mother is standing at her thermostat with her thumb on the button trying to knock it down just a few degrees. Not to 60, not blasting the place. She wants 75 degrees Fahrenheit. Not down to 60. Again, just 75. She has a little girl who can't fall asleep, and 75 is the number where kids, she thinks, will finally drift off. She presses the button. The wall talks back to her. There's a message on the screen. It says, and I want you to hear the exact words, cannot be set lower. The grid in your area is stressed. You may not cool your house right now. She pushes again. Downstairs, there's another thermostat stuck at 80 degrees, locked. And there's a mom standing in the dark with a kid who won't sleep being told no by her wall or something in her wall. Her name is Kiri K-Y-R-I Baker. Kiri Baker. And here's the part you could write into a novel because nobody would believe it. She is an engineering professor. That's the, once again, engineers. Stupid engineers standing there pushing the button. It won't do anything. She can't make it work. So an engineering professor at CU. She studies the power grid for a living. Of all the people in Colorado to get told that she can't cool down her house, it's the one you could draw your, you know, it's the one who could draw you a diagram of exactly why. Now, I could stop there. We could get our pitchforks and our torches, and we could go, you know, march on Excel. Utility locks mom out of her home during a heat wave. That's one hell of a headline, isn't it? It actually went viral this week. Clips all over X, hundreds of thousands of people furious on her behalf. But you come to this program because you want something slightly different than what everybody else is talking about. I will tell you, just to, I don't want to bury the lead too much in this. This has more to do with a story that I read from the Nine News website than the substance of the story. But we'll get to that in a minute. Kerry Baker signed up for this voluntarily. You know the program. XL will pay you a little something, knock off a few bucks off your bill. In exchange for that, on the hottest days, you let them reach in and manage your air conditioning. Now, she knew that. She's a freaking engineer. Well, I shouldn't say you should. She should know it, but she's an engineer. Now, she is not claiming that she got tricked. She had her eyes open when she enrolled. Because she believes in the thing that it's trying to do. When everybody stays a little off the peak, then the whole grid holds together, and that's real. So the accurate sentence, I would say, is not utility seizes control of woman's home. The more accurate presentation would be, a woman who volunteered for a demand program ran into the fine print. And the fine print is this. On an ordinary day, you can override it. On a real emergency day, and we now know that anytime it gets above 90 degrees, it's a real emergency, the override disappears. That's not a glitch. That's the deal she made. That's the program working exactly as designed. Now, we watched this exact thing happen back in 2022. Coal unit down in Pueblo. Brutal heat. And about 22,000 Coloradans on one of those stupid programs got locked out of the thermostat for hours. Homes crept up into the high 80s. Same lesson then as now. The day you most want to turn on your air is precisely the day you can't because the program says you can't. So I think there's a real argument sitting inside that part of the story. Kerry Baker herself makes it, and she's got the standing too because she enrolled, it got hot, she tried to turn it down, and she could not. And she says, to some degree, just paraphrasing, fine, control the peak. I signed up for that. But there's got to be an override for the house, you know, with a kid in it, or for the elderly, or somebody on oxygen. She said, and I'm quoting her, it's literally not safe for a utility to be able to stop you from cooling your home past a certain point. Now, that's not a crank like me or Dragon talking. That's a grid engineer talking. That's a real hole in a real program, and it deserves probably some, you know, a real analysis. But that's not what, as I said earlier, that's not what I want to talk about. Because one of our local news stations, Nine News, yeah, I'm calling Nine News out on this particular one, covered this story. And they did something that I want you to, well, you can't watch it. I want you to listen. It's not what they said in the article I read, because every single sentence they wrote in their article is true. And I'm not sitting here trying to tell you that the story's going to be about Nine News lied about something. I'm here to show you the order they put the true things in, because the order of the story is where the entire story happens. Here's how Nine News built this story. So the headline, she tried to turn down her thermostat. XL said she could not. Right away, there's a violation. Somebody stopped this woman from doing something. Okay? Then there's the opening. XL is asking hundreds of thousands of people to cut back. And for this woman, Nine News writes, the request, quote, became more than a suggestion. You're in the frame now, right? You're kind of now in the frame of the story. Big utility, a powerless customer, dangerous heat. And then, this is the move. They spend the entire middle of the story talking about the wrong program. They deliberately walk you through XL's voluntary conservation request. The polite text messages. Please nudge your thermostat up a couple of degrees. And then they put an XL spokesman on the record saying those requests, quote, do not give the company control over your appliances. You can opt out anytime. Now, just stop. Just stop. What just happened? We got a headline that screams, they took control of her house. Sitting directly on top of the company spokesperson saying, we don't control anything. Now, if you're an analytical reader like I am, now you're a little confused. Maybe even feel a little anger. You don't know quite why. that tension between what the headline screams and what the first part of the story tells you feels like there's a scandal. It's not. It's called editorializing. Because those two things are about two different programs, and the story hasn't just told you that yet. I'm not sure it really ever did. When does it tell you their actual story? More than halfway down. That's where, finally, they mention that Baker's situation involved, a different Excel program. And that she enrolled in that voluntarily. That people who join get paid to do that. That controlling the air conditioning on a peak day is the entire point of that program. Every fact that dissolves the outrage from the headline, every single one is true in this story. And it's parked downstream of where they wanted you to already make up your mind. Now, let's talk about the technique. This is the takeaway line. And I want you to pay attention. They did not lie, and that matters. Nobody at that station wrote one thing that's false in that story. What they did is older, and it's quieter than lying. They led you to a verdict. They led you to a conclusion, and then they showed you the evidence that complicates it. They put the conclusion up top and buried the correction at the bottom, where a lot of folks never really get to. It's the print version of the retraction that nobody reads. It's the print version of put the big headline on top of the fold and put the absolute horrendous two paragraphs above the fold, and on page 2B or 4C, put the rest of the story, as Paul Harvey would say. And here's how I know they had a choice. Because a better story was sitting right there, and is frankly, I think, more interesting, not less interesting. Picture the honest lead, a CU engineering professor who volunteered to let her utility control her AC, is now asking whether these programs need a safety override for the vulnerable. That would be a great story. That's Carrie Baker's actual point, and she's the exact witness to make that point. They had the better, truer version in their hands, and they chose the sequence that reads like a mugging instead. Why? It's the same reason every time. Every single time. And what's that?
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20: Hey everybody, I'm Bobby Flay and welcome to Bobby on the Beat. So excited, really kind of delving into the digital world here. I think you're going to see some things that you have not seen with my traditional TV life. I've been on Food Network for like 30 years. This is going to be a little different. You're going to get a little behind the scenes, my personal life a little bit, of course my career. At some point we'll talk about why I don't have a restaurant in New York City right now, kind of paining me, but I love my restaurants in Vegas. 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But food is just sort of the foundation of it all. 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
20: Hey everybody, I'm Bobby Flay and welcome to Bobby on the Beat. So excited, really kind of delving into the digital world here. I think you're going to see some things that you have not seen with my traditional TV life. I've been on Food Network for like 30 years. This is going to be a little different. You're going to get a little behind the scenes, my personal life a little bit, of course my career. At some point we'll talk about why I don't have a restaurant in New York City right now, kind of paining me, but I love my restaurants in Vegas. We'll talk about all those kinds of things and all the great things about, of course, food. But food is just sort of the foundation of it all. It's all about lifestyle and travel and all the delicious.

0: today being the peak in this week's really moisture for the mountains as well as the Denver Metro and Eastern Plains.
1: National Weather Service meteorologist Anya Aponte says we could see an inch or two of rainfall in some places, meaning some streets will flood. A flood watch is in effect for the Eastern Plains through tomorrow night. New protections have been implemented to enhance safety in school zones. The Liam Stewart School Zone Act, which expands school zones to roads within 1,000 feet of a school, is now in effect. The law was inspired by the tragic death of Liam Stewart, who was killed while biking to school in 2023. The changes aim to standardize school zones across Colorado with clear signage and increased penalties for traffic violations. The law also allows for public input in modifying the boundaries as well as designating school streets with reduced speed limits. In national news, Caroline Leavitt is set to leave her role as White House Press Secretary at the end of this month. President Trump said Leavitt is one of his most trusted aides and is stepping down so she can spend more time with her family. She has served as the White House Press Secretary since Trump began his second term. Well, in sports, the Denver Broncos' first preseason game against Atlanta is tomorrow. KOA's coverage at 3, kickoff at 5, and then the Rockies-Giants tomorrow. That will be moved over to our sister station on AM 630 KHOW at 8:15. Down Wall Street, traders are awaiting more inflation data. Right now, kind of mixed. S&P and NASDAQ are higher. However, the Dow Jones still a bit lower. Fox 31 pinpoint weather, afternoon storms, some severe in areas. Cooler today, high of 81, lows in the upper 50s tonight. Then we see afternoon showers each day until Sunday. Temperatures staying in the low 80s for the next few days. It's currently overcast and 70 in Denver. Our next update's at 10 o'clock from the Common Spirit Health KOA News Desk. I'm Sam Speck on KOA. Well, we've had a few issues on the road, so let's check the traffic with Jonathan Steele.
2: Yeah, we have for sure. 225 is going to be the worst of it for us here in the city. It's the southbound side at Yosemite where the left portion of the highway still remains blocked with a crash that appeared to be cleared at one point, but the left lane does remain blocked in there, and that backup is solid all the way to Parker. You might do better to bail at Parker, hopefully maybe work around that on surface routes. Now, the other problem out there on the west side, we actually had two of them, a fatal accident on 285. That has been cleared. That was heading up Turkey Creek Canyon from the Morrison area, and right now they've reopened, or at least partially reopened, the eastbound C-470 ramp from I-70 westbound. Had a big semi crash in there, and it's still working, but they're able to get two lanes to the left on that ramp, so I-70 seems to be improving quite a bit. Everything else out in and around town looks pretty good. There is some volume left over, but nothing too heavily jammed other than 225. Jonathan Steele on KOA 850 AM and 94.1 FM.
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5: Michael, if she was a good engineer, she'd know how to pop the front off that thermostat and then put a jumper between the red power wire and the fan motor terminal and the AC compressor terminal, and she'd have air, all the air conditioning she needed.
6: Why do you allow an engineer on a talkback? Huh? Why do you do that?
7: You got to throw him a bone every now and again.
6: Is that it? 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
7: Exactly.
6: It's just he gets to leave a talkback about how to, you know, engineer to bypass a program that you signed up for, that you have a contract with your utility company. Here's, so I guess my complaint is about Comcast Xfinity. Why do I have to pay so much? How do I rattle around that? Why don't you leave a talk back about how I can rattle around, you know, and get my Xfinity, you know, my $5,000 a month package for free? Let's do something useful here.
7: Don't ask him to, because he will. He gets one talk back a quarter, and he sends us a weekly taxpayer relief shots.
6: And then I'll get back to the 9 news story in just a moment, because 7105 writes, Michael, Dragon just pointed out that you were pudgy when working for W. How was the White House? Was it the best of the best? Yes. In a word, yes. The White House mess is anything but a mess. The White House mess is, first of all, the Navy runs it. You can get whatever you want. Now, there are menus. And you can go in and you can order off the menu. Or if you're just, you know, you're between meetings and you don't want to leave and you don't go back to your office, you just want to, like, you know, putz around the White House for a while until the next meeting, you go down to the mess and you order a banana split or a hot fudge sundae.
7: Pretty much whatever you want.
6: Or

0: Yeah, whatever. Just whatever. What do you want, Mr. Secretary? What do you want? Then you get on Air Force. You get on Marine One or Air Force One, either one. And at every little seat, there was like a little console. And every little console has boxes, little tiny boxes.
1: Even in Marine One?
0: Yeah, oh,
1: I thought they would have been smaller.
0: Marine One's the first place I discovered them.
1: Oh.
0: Marine One's had these little big boxes with the presidential seal on them. And they'll either be a little mini Butterfinger or M&M's or Baby Ruth or something in it. It's like, you know, you have to turn it over to see what's really in it. But, yeah, it's in there.
1: Huh.
0: Mars, whoever's doing it, brilliant. Brilliant. Because, they get their candy on Air Force One and Marine One branded with the presidential seal.
1: Oh, the M&Ms had the presidential seal on it?
0: Yes. That's what I'm saying. They're little boxes. They were like little beige, like off-white boxes. And on one side is the presidential seal. And on the other side will be, you know, like, this is from Marine One or whatever. And then what's in there? Like, you know, maybe Ruth or M&M's.
1: It's been 20 plus years. Don't tell me you still have some sitting around somewhere.
0: Damn right I do.
1: Oh, that's awesome.
0: Yeah.
1: That's awesome.
0: Yeah. And, of course, what you do is you get on the plane, and what you're doing, you're eating a little, because they're just the tiny ones.
1: Right, yeah.
0: They're the bite size.
1: Guilt-free.
0: Right, so you can have thousands of those. And then you go, if you're on Air Force One, you go back to your seat, and they're not at your seat, but along the edge, like where the windows are on the plane, on that side, on the plane, on the side of the plane, which would be the left side as you're facing backwards. On the left side of the plane is an aisle where you walk to the, you know, like the staff seating and the press seating, and you go past president's office and all that. Anyway, on that, along that aisle, placed strategically are just little countertops, sort of type, like things. And it'll have like maybe the president's daily schedule, and there'll be a little bowl there. And once again, what's the bowl full of? All of that stuff.
1: Wow.
0: Then, now if you're making a government trip, so let's say, you know, I'm flying literally around the world. I'm going from Andrews to Oman and refueling and going from there to Bangkok and from there to Tokyo and from there to Anchorage and then from Anchorage back to Dulles or to Andrews. You tell the stewards in advance what you want for breakfast, lunch, and dinner and the kind of snacks you want in between. And what they do is, and you have to do all this in advance, because then they go grocery shopping. And then that's what they prepare for you on the trip. And if you want something, say you know your stop's going to be in Tokyo, they'll arrange to have sushi. You want sushi? Yeah, you can have sushi. It's glorious. And then you add on top of that, eating in the hotels all the time. Or if you're in a disaster zone, you're eating at Waffle House. So you've gone from Air Force One and little boxes, you know, of M&Ms to the Waffle House. That was my life. And then you eat whatever you can find. What's open? Is a Chick-fil-A open? Good, let's go there. Whatever. Since I was close to 230-some pounds, I currently weigh about 178, almost 40-some pounds. Yes, pudgy. And I had more hair then, too.
1: But you look better. You look better.
0: I feel better, too. Although I do have to admit, what I just described, I really do miss that.
1: Why do I nobody leaves office?
0: Mr. Secretary, we're going to be taking a trip from Andrews to Sacramento, and then from Sacramento to Anchorage, and from Anchorage back to Las Vegas, and from Las Vegas over to New Orleans, and from New Orleans back to Bismarck. What do you want to eat along the way? Well, you know what?
1: Yes is the answer.
0: Yes.
1: Yes.
0: Yes. All right, back to the story. So I read this 9 News article. It's on the website. Why is it they reverse everything? Because, well, the reason's always the same. The outrage is what sold the story. The nuance won't sell the story. They locked a woman out of her house. That'll get shared 10,000 times. Voluntary grid program may need a health carve-out. A policy wonk will read that, and nobody else. So the way that Nine News constructed the story is not an accident. It's a choice about what will spread. Clickbait. Now, I don't think this story was necessarily clickbait, but it's structured, I think, to accomplish two things. One is to get you to read the story, and then if you do read the story, to first give you, oh, it's not outrageous. Excel has, because they're in bed with Excel. Let's talk about how wonderful the program is. Oh, it drives me crazy. It's a choice about what would spread, and it's a choice about the editorial content and how they present that as a news story. So here's what I'm asking of you. Not that you distrust the news. That's too easy and that's too lazy. Next time you read anything, anywhere, I want you to read the order of the story. What does the headline contend? What's the first paragraph? Does it support the headline? Or are they telling you an entirely different story? And then where does the headline and that story actually get buried in the story itself? So the next time a story makes you furious in the first paragraph, go find the paragraph buried at the bottom. Ask yourself the one question that cracks all of this open. What did I have to not know for that headline to land the way that it landed? Because the lie is almost always never in the first sentence, in the sentence. The lie is in the sequence. It's in which true thing they told you first and then which true thing they made you scroll down to eventually find. I think Kerry Baker deserved the honest version. She had the courage to point at a real flaw in a program that she actually believes in. That's the hardest kind of honesty there is. She got a headline that turned her into a victim instead of the expert witness that she actually is. Don't let them do it to her, and don't let them do it to you. That's the whole thing right there. It's the sequence. It's the order. And it's designed to make you, be outraged so that you'll then read it. And then they convince you that, but look over here. Look at this nice little program they have that's going to help the utility and it's going to save the planet. Ooh. You don't think that Nine News and the people that work in the editorial room and the staff and everybody else, that they are not congregants of the Church of the Climate Activists? Hell's bells, they're the elders and the deacons in that church.
2: Bounces around and he is grabbed.
3: Broncos country, this is Talanoa Hufunga.
2: And he will be sacked by Talanoa Hufunga.
3: And this is the official home of the Broncos KOA.
0: Hey, have you heard? Advanced Hair's won Westward's Best of Denver for, I don't know, like the third or fourth year in a row. 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

0: tell the traffic guy I-70 westbound at 470 is still a total mess.
1: Okay.
2: So, yeah, we just told the traffic guy by just telling the traffic guy. No, the M&Ms themselves, Uber number 4000, what a great phone number, do not have the presidential seal on them. The box has the seal.
3: Well, that's still pretty cool.
2: That's right. They're still M&Ms. They're just in a little box with the presidential seal. And then somebody sent me an email, and here's the best part of the email. Not that she asked me to post a photo, which I will, but I've got to get down to New Mexico because that stuff's in storage in New Mexico. You were just talking, this comes from Katie. I love what Katie, talk about always too much TMI. You were just talking about the candy on Air Force One or Marine One and said you still have some of it. You should post a picture of it on your socials. I'd leave a talk back or a text message, but my kids are making a stop-motion Lego video with my phone right now.
3: Oh, that's cool. Send the video when it's all done.
2: That's right. We'll put that up. Tell the kids we'll post that on our socials.
3: Heck yeah.
2: Absolutely. And then we get from 7105, that we know who that is. Since I got you to digress once on food, here's another curiosity. Take Trump, for example, and hosting teams with crap tons of Big Macs. Surely they don't just make 200 Big Macs at a store and bring them in, right? How does something like that work? I don't know exactly how it works, but knowing how the Secret Service works, let me tell you how I assume that it works. There's a McDonald's. I'm sorry. There's not. There is a McDonald's that is about two blocks from the White House. It's on maybe on G. I forget which street it's on, but it's just a few blocks. It's the one that Bill Clinton used to go to. Same one that Bill Clinton would sneak out and go to. My guess is the Secret Service has some arrangement with that one, and or the Secret Service does this. The Secret Service will randomly go somewhere, and they will walk into a McDonald's, and they'll talk to the manager, and they'll say, we need 200 Big Macs, 200 large orders of fries, 200 Diet Cokes, 200 regular Cokes, 200 whatever. We need all of this stuff. And then they watch it being made. They literally stand in the kitchen. They watch the meat come out of the freezer, watch the fries come out of the, they watch everything because they know, one, it's random. So the likelihood is very unlikely. One of them, they'll pick whoever is, you know, the goober of the day. They'll pick that one and say, here, eat.
3: He's the tester.
2: He's the tester. And they'll pack it all up and they'll run it to the White House. Or, I think this is a possibility, although I don't think it's likely. That order comes in. They go to a McDonald's distribution center and they get it themselves and take it to the White House. They get the packaging, they get everything, take it to the White House mess, it gets cooked there and wrapped up, and that gets served. So I think you've got three options. But the one thing that I'm absolutely certain of, it doesn't just come randomly. Like, they just don't walk down the street in their men in black suits and say, we need 200 Big Macs. They'll know exactly where they're going. They know exactly what it's for.
3: Didn't Trump order DoorDash not long ago?
2: I don't know. Did he really?
3: Yeah, he paid
2: If he ordered DoorDash, I guarantee you that that was sequenced somehow by the Secret Service. You cannot just order. I can just see the guy in his Kia pulling up next to the Southwest gate.
3: It was like a grandma or something, because she there was the no tax on tips or something, so he gave her a large.
2: Oh, that had to have been staged then.
3: Yeah.
2: Yeah, that had to have been staged. Yes. And of course, grandmother, DoorDash. Uh-huh. DoorDash was like, oh, yeah, we'll find a driver for you. We'll take care of everything. What do you want? What do you want? Of course, that gets nothing. Nothing gets in there past the Secret Service. Oh, my gosh, I missed the White House mess. And at the undisclosed locations, particularly the one that's in West Virginia, that where we would take POTUS, we need to take POTUS in, well, like the EAS system the other day, I said I know exactly the room where that button
3: right,
2: is.
3: Yeah.
2: Well, it's in a mountain in West Virginia. It's public record. You can go find it. But when the designated survivor gets taken out there for the State of the Union speech or any other joint session of Congress where the cabinet's going to be there, you and our first question is to the designated survivor, who's coming with you? What do you want for dinner? Do you want wine with that? Or do you want Diet Coke?
3: Must
2: or do you want
3: nice.
2: Both? Or do you want both? Yeah, nice until you think about you're paying for it.
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12: Hey, it's Rick Lewis, Denver Broncos color analyst for Ramos Law. The Colorado Department of Transportation has declared Memorial Day to Labor Day the 100 deadliest days of summer. The stats don't lie, folks. 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
22: KOA News Times 10:01. I'm Sam Spack. Well, sorry, I'm not sorry. Actually, we finally have some moisture.
23: We dry out a little bit to start the week, but the monsoon is here to stay at least for a couple more days.
22: It starts today. National Weather Service on Yaponte says we'll see heavy rain along with gusty winds and lightning this afternoon into this evening. Storms couldn't come at a worse time for area concert goers.
24: Thousands of people are attending several large events over the next few days. First, we have indie folk band Mount Joy at Red Rocks tonight and tomorrow. Then country artist Zach Bryan at Empower Field also tonight and tomorrow. And the viral Savannah Bananas baseball team coming back to Coors Field Friday and Saturday. RTD ramping up their transit options for these events, specifically on lines C, E, W, and N, which connect to the Auraria West, Empower Field, Ball Arena, and Union Station stops. Reporting in Denver for KOA, I'm Fox 31's Kasha Carriage.
22: And last warning, if you are headed downtown, you may want to pack a poncho. In national news, Luigi Mangione will reportedly plead guilty to federal charges in the killing of UnitedHealthcare CEO Brian Thompson. That's according to the New York Times. Mangione faces stalking charges resulting in the death of Thompson. He could be sentenced to life in prison if convicted. When asked about the possible plea deal this morning, top Manhattan federal prosecutor Jamie McDonald would only say that there's a court conference scheduled for Friday. Mangione's New York State murder trial in the case is set to start next month. Well, here's an interesting case. The city of Denver wants large tobacco companies to foot the bill for cleaning up the litter caused by cigarette butts. Mayor Mike Johnson says they filed a lawsuit to recoup the cost of the cleanup and to force the companies to develop butts that are biodegradable.
25: They're going to keep manufacturing these, manufacturing in a way that they don't clog up all of our streets and our grates.
22: Denver is not the first city to file a lawsuit like this. Baltimore filed a similar suit in 2022. That case is still playing out in court. In sports, NFL's preseason kicks at a high gear tonight. Six games on the schedule, including the Bengals hosting the Lions, Green Bay Packers and the Steelers, Patriots and Colts, Texans and Chargers, Cardinals and Vegas, and then, of course, the Titans and San Francisco to round things out. And then there's three more games on tap tomorrow, including the Broncos in Atlanta. KOA's coverage begins at 1, kickoff just after 5. Then the rest of the NFL takes field on Saturday. Down Wall Street, there was some encouraging inflation data, seeing some mixed trading. The Dow still down, but the S&P hitting a new record. Fox 31 pinpoint weather. Afternoon storms, as we've mentioned, some severe. Cooler today. We top out at 81. Lows back into the upper 50s tonight. And then for the next few days, all the way to Sunday, we'll have afternoon showers, a possibility with temperatures staying in the lower 80s. It's currently still overcast and 70 in Denver. Our next update at 10:30 from the Common Spirit Health KOA News Desk. I'm Sam Speck on KOA. Well, we've had a couple issues on the roads this morning. Jonathan Steele gives us the latest.
0: Yeah, and we're still dealing with the 225 drive coming south out of Aurora. This is going to be down near Yosemite. It's kind of under the bridge area there. The left lane was blocked at last check. They were in the cleanup stages, and they have been actually for quite some time, but it looks like we're still tied up all the way back to Parker. So as you're coming down the hill there, certainly want to keep as far right as possible to get around that. Now, if you're getting on to I-25, which a lot of folks certainly will, in the tech center looks great, and north coming from that point into downtown is wide open. We do have some slowing on 270 both directions there out of Commerce City, and I-25 south coming into downtown through Spear. But looks like everything else is fairly light. That one crash that we had that closed the eastbound C-470 ramp from I-70 westbound is still working, but they have reopened the left portion of the ramp, so we're not seeing the big delays any longer. Jonathan Steele on KOA 850 AM and 94.1 FM.
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1: Hey, man, it's this guy. He thinks he's a brownie, man. It's the situation with Michael Brown, man.
0: Oh, that's cool, man.
1: Yeah, you can check him out on the weekend, too. 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
0: Why does he keep saying go away, man?
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1: Yeah, man, that's it.
0: Hey, do you have any little red microphones?
1: No, man, I don't got no microphones, man.
0: No, man, you can talk right to the dude by touching the little red microphone, man.
1: No, man, I ain't touching no little microphone, man.
0: No, you just download the iHeartMedia app, man. Touch the little red microphone, and you can leave him a message. It'll play on the air, man.
1: Oh, man, that's pretty cool, man.
3: Dragon, my man, it's good to hear you back on the radio, buddy.
4: Hey, Michael.
3: Hey, Michael, if you keep all that stuff down in New Mexico and it's chocolate, you know, meltable, knowing your propensity for redundancy and backup planning, I'm just curious what kind of plan you have to keep the temperature at the absolute right level to keep all of your chocolate from melting in those little boxes.
5: Well, the boxes themselves still don't have the candy in it, but I saved the boxes. Yeah.
6: You ate the candy?
5: If I didn't, I'm sure the kids, the grandkids did.
6: I mean, that would kind of be a thing that I don't think that I would have. And it's just something you want to keep pristine. So if the chocolate does melt, it's fine because you're not going to eat it. It's just for display value. So then maybe, yeah, why not eat it if you're just going to display the box?
5: I think the most bizarre thing that I own, you can get, I don't remember if this is just, I know for certain I have CIA matchbooks.
6: Oh.
5: But I've always thought, why? Why would they have matchbooks?
6: Well, they've never ever had to light anything on fire.
5: I know, but isn't it kind of ironic to think that that's one of the things that you can pick up is a CIA matchbook? I don't know, I find it odd. I've got CIA notebooks, just typical old notebooks.
6: I've got a 103.5 The Fox pig lighter.
5: A pig lighter from Fox. Mm-hmm. That's cool. Yeah. See, now, when our kids go through that stuff, what do you think they'll do with it?
6: They're just going to toss it.
5: They're just going to toss it all. Right, they're going to toss it all. Toss it all.
6: Yeah, all your antique maps, nope, they're gone.
5: I still have the giant one that I got from the couple that was down in the Springs. I still have that giant one still all, in its archival wrapping, laying across it's behind the couch downstairs in my office, behind there, just sitting there. And I look at it every day when I go by, and I think, I got to do something with that.
6: Do something with it.
5: I got to do something with it. But the problem, one, it's going to be expensive. It's going to cost more than the map probably is worth to get it framed. And if I do get it framed, I don't think it would, it might fit on that window.
6: Yeah, it's going to take up a lot of real estate.
5: Yeah, so I don't know what to do with that. I want you to go walk with me for a minute. Let's go walk down the alley off 17th Avenue in North Capitol Hill. And then look down. And there they are. They're everywhere. Dozens, maybe hundreds. Wedged in the seam, where the pavement meets the curb because the wind's kind of blown or somebody's kicked it and they're laying right there, those little white and tan cylinders, filters mostly, the paper's long gone. Somebody had been standing there, finished a cigarette, flicked it, and then somebody else did the same thing. And somebody else. Nobody thinks about it, nobody ever does, nobody cares. That's the whole point of a cigarette butt. It's a piece of trash you throw away without even deciding to throw away. I've never smoked in my life, but I have seen I'm old enough to remember when there were ashtrays. But you see cigarette butts. Do we still have the one out back? Because I come in the basement door. I don't come
6: in. Oh, I don't know.
5: Is it still back there?
6: Because they moved it from the bottom of the stairs to by the bench, and I don't go that far.
5: Yeah, so I don't know. So it was always just stuffed with butts and trash. It was just nasty. I should have come that way this morning, but I didn't think about it. Well, now the city of Denver, as you just heard on the news, has decided to do something about not just that alley, but everywhere. They're not going to chase the smokers. Now, let me emphasize again, they're not going after the people who have consumed the product. And frankly, you couldn't catch them if you tried. And there are, what, 80 to 100,000 of them in the metro area? Instead, last week, Denver decided to sue the people that made the cigarettes. They sued 9 tobacco companies, Philip Morris, Altria, R.J. Reynolds, British American Tobacco, the whole Marlboro and Camel roster, plus a distributor in Colorado Springs. The lawsuit's 72 pages long. The theory is not what you think it is. Denver is not suing because people litter. Denver is suing because of what the filter is made of. Here's the city's case. And I want to give it a strong argument so that I can rip it apart. I want to give it a strong argument. A modern cigarette filter is not cotton. It looks like cotton. It's actually something called cellulose acetate. That's a synthetic plastic. It does not biodegrade. It does not rot away in the rain. It fragments. It breaks down into smaller and smaller and smaller and smaller plastic particles, those microplastics. And the plastic itself, kind of like Hillary Clinton, persists. It just persists. Kind of like Hillary, too, in the soil, in the cracks in the sidewalk, in the storm drain. It's next time you see a cigarette butt, I plant it in your head, you will think, oh, there's Hillary. Got it? In Cherry Creek, in the Platte, and eventually a lot further downstream than that. So here's how the city's argument's built. Those companies chose plastic, but there is a biodegradable filter that exists. They could have used that, but they didn't. And they knew or they should have known, that's a legal phrase right there, they knew or they should have known that a predictable share of their product ends up on the ground because, well, we know it always has and always will. Denver points to a 1979 report by the industry on how to dodge liability under litter laws, and a 1996 survey that found 96% of smokers admitted throwing butts on the ground. Now, so this isn't a surprise to anybody who manufactures cigarettes. It's the business model working exactly as the business model was designed to work. But here's the little move that makes this lawsuit clever. The city is not suing over the littering because why? Well, the smoker does that. The city is suing because of the design choice. The decision to make a plastic thing that they knew a predictable number of people would predictably throw on the ground where predictability shows that it will not break down. So the city predictably has to clean it up forever. Every day it sits there, like a little Hillary in the crack, the city says is a fresh trespass on public property. Got it? The little plastic Hillary cigarette butts that you see laying in the crack on the sidewalk, every time you see one, every time one's there, it's a fresh trespass on public property. If that sounds logical, then you are weirder than I am. But it should. Because it's the same logic that beat these exact companies on the health side back in the 1990s. In other words, don't go after the individual smoker. Instead, recharacterize the whole mess as the manufacturer's externality and then hand them the bill. It worked once. That's why Denver's lawyers, the Kansas firm that says it's recovered over $1 billion in this kind of case, thinks they can work again. But here's what the press release skips. The filter does not litter itself. A filter has no capability of littering. The filter has no capability of trespassing. A human being does, and in the law, a voluntary human act. The smoker deciding to flick the little Hillary Clinton cigarette butt into the gutter instead of a trash can is what we lawyers call an intervening cause. That's the thing that can snap the chain between what the manufacturer did and the harm that the city is bitching about. So the city's answer is foreseeability. It's so predictable that it doesn't break the chain. All right, that's a real doctrine, and it's a fair argument and one that they can make in court. But notice what it does and does not reach. Biodegradability changes how long the little Hillary butt lasts and where it migrates. It does not change the fact that the little Hillary filter got thrown on the ground in the first place. A biodegradable filter tossed in that same alley is still litter on the day that somebody tossed it there. It still has to get swept up. It still looks like garbage off 17th Avenue. Which brings me to the question that actually I think will decide the case. And it's the one you would be asking standing in that alley. Well, wait a minute. Don't you clean the streets anyway? Now, right here, I could be a true smartass, which is what I really am, and say, well, no, they don't. Have you looked around? As much as I have bitched and moaned about the median on the 25 and the 70, or for that matter, the 225, or for that matter, anywhere around in Denver, if you really look closely, you'll see that the litter exists. It rarely gets cleaned up. And I was so personally satisfied the other day when somebody, I don't know who it was, but somebody was stuck in traffic along the 25. They leaned their head out and they took a photo of all the trash in the median and said, this one great city looks like the S word. And I thought, see, I'm not the only one. You think I'm crazy, but I'm not the only one. So Denver does. They run street sweeping, just not enough. It maintains the storm drains. It picks up trash. Those are fixed costs. The sweeper drives the route on Tuesday, whether or not there are butts in the gutter or not. So the city can't just point at the pile in the alley and send a bill. The city will have to prove the butts cost it something extra, something above the baseline that they were already going to spend anyway when they do the street sweeping or the cleanup. And for a big slice of that operation, the sweeping, the sidewalk pickup, the extra cost of the cigarettes is specifically close to nothing. The truck was coming there anyway. So the case splits into two, a strong version and a weak version. And they're both sitting in the same lawsuit. The strong version would be this. The strong version would be the drains in the water. When filters clog a sewer line, they leach arsenic, lead, nicotine into a creek. They turn the trout into smokers or turn into microplastic that the city has to deal with in its stormwater system. That's a genuine additional harm. A biodegradable filter ostensibly would not do that. That cost isn't part of the Tuesday sweep. I think that's a clean causal link story, and I would say that's where the case has some real teeth. The weak version is the eyesore, the quote, unsightly litter on the sidewalk framing. That's the part that aesthetics, it's baseline funded, and it's exactly where you clean up anyway, lands flush. If Denver overreaches on that half, a defense lawyer will rip it apart. But watch number one. The mayor says butts are perhaps a quarter of the city's litter. But that's a quarter by count, not by cost. A little tiny cigarette butt is tiny. Counting them makes their share look huge next to, say, oh, I don't know, a McDonald's fast food cup that takes the same bend and grab to pick up, but registers as one item. If the city's damages model quietly turns a quarter of the pieces into a quarter of the cost, I think that's a sleight of hand that a competent lawyer is going to catch. Now, I can't tell you whether the complaint does that. The damages math is in the part that I can't get or I haven't seen. But it's the first thing I would check. But I want you to think about the cup. Forget the little Hillary filter for a moment. Think about the cup. Here's the objection that should keep the city's lawyers awake. And it's not really about cigarettes. It's about where do you stop? If the rule is going to be you made a durable product, a predictable number of people throw it on the ground. When they do, it does not break down. And now the city of Denver has to clean it up. Well, then congratulations, because you've just described the McDonald's cup and the Starbucks lid and the Coke bottle and the chip bag, the plastic fork. A paper cup with a plastic lining is not biodegradable either. It's durable. It's branded. It's foreseeably going to end up as litter somewhere, sometimes. It fits Denver's theory like it was made for it. Now, judges who hear these lawsuits care about what they care about things like what I just described. They want to know, where's the line? They want to know, well, why these cigarette filters and not those McDonald's cups? That's a question that has come straight from the bench. Now, Denver has answers. I'll give you their best three. Number one, butts are the single most littered item on the planet. 4.5 trillion a year. So the harm is uniquely concentrated in cigarette butts. That's their first argument. Number two, you can recycle a bottle, but there's no clean way to dispose of a used filter, and the filter is medically useless anyway, so the entire mess was avoidable. Okay. So what, I'd say. Number three, your 1979 report that the company specifically studied their litter liability and chose plastic anyway? Well, the burger chain didn't do that, did they? Never heard of a 1979 report about McDonald's doing that. Now, those are not nothing. The second one, no clean disposal path, is probably Denver's best move. But be honest about what they are. Two of the three are differences, what? Of degree, not kind. Quote, there's more of it, or quote, it's worse, does not give a court a place to stop. And so a rule with no stopping point is a rule that judges are supposed to and usually do get very nervous about. So I've read some places where people say this is a shakedown. I don't think so. Or is it big tobacco pays again? Throw the book at them. I don't think so this either. Both of those are tribal reflexes, but neither one survives contact with the actual lawsuit. Here's what is true. Denver has a clean case on the drains, the clogs, the leachate, the microplastic in the stormwater. All of that really is real. It is additional, and a plastic filter causes it in a way that a biodegradable filter would not. And Denver has a much shakier case on the sidewalks. You know, the eyesore, the litter, it was already sweeping up anyway on a Tuesday. Same lawsuit, two different strengths. But underneath all of it sits a question the city can't answer in one sentence. Why the cigarette butts and not the Starbucks coffee cup? Why the cigarette butts and not the McDonald's wrapping or the McDonald's cup? Because if the theory works here, it works against every company that ever wrapped any product in plastic that somebody somewhere threw away. The city ought to be able to tell you where the line is, and right now it's not. This one's not frivolous, but I don't think it's a slam dunk either. It's a real fight over a real question. Who pays for the trash nobody decided to throw? Follow the drains, and it holds up. But you follow the sidewalks, I don't think the lawsuit holds up. Follow the logic all the way to the bottom, and you end up standing in front of a McDonald's wondering, when's the city going to come for the McDonald's cups? They may have bit off more than they can chew, which means they may lose.
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2: The Boston Hunters and the New York Heights play tonight, their third matchup in the inaugural season of the Women's Professional Baseball League. Boston beat New York in

0: now, which is people in leadership positions in Golden coming forward, admitting that there is a problem. And it's not just one person. This runs deeply within the culture and the history of this town.
1: The city also fired the employee involved, but officials later acknowledged that the initial response fell short and damaged trust. Well, it's a busy weekend, and Regional Transportation District is adding cars to its light rail trains to handle the expected crowds at the two large Denver events. Zach Bryan will be holding concerts at Empower Field at Mile High tonight and tomorrow, while the Savannah Bananas will play to sellout crowds at Coors Field tomorrow and Saturday. That means cars will be added to the CEW and N lines to handle the expected traffic. Additional transit police officers will also be on duty. In the world of sports, the FedEx Cup playoffs are underway in Tennessee as they begin today with the St. Jude Championship in Memphis at TPC Southwind. Only the top 70 players earned a spot in today's event, with that number being cut down to 50 for next week's BMW Championship. Jordan Spieth right now is atop the leaderboard at 5 under par. Down Wall Street, traders are awaiting more inflation data, but they were pretty happy with the ones initially. The S&P and NASDAQ are higher. Dow Jones still a bit lower. Fox 31 pinpoint weather, afternoon storms. Some may get severe. Cooler today. We cap out at 81, and then our lows back into the upper 50s tonight. And then pretty much until Sunday, we see a chance of afternoon showers each day, with temperatures staying in the low to mid 80s. It's currently 71 in Denver. Our next update's at 11 o'clock. From the Common Spirit Health KOA News Desk, I'm Sam Speck on KOA. Let's check in with Jonathan Steele in the KOA Traffic Center with a look at your drive.
2: Thank you, Sam. Oops, sorry about that. Yeah, we're doing better. They did clear the big crash that we had on 225 at Yosemite. I'm still seeing slowing through the area, although the lanes are open. I-25 is actually wide open between downtown and the tech center. I'm just getting word on a stall southbound 25 at Park Avenue, around 38th, actually, and it looks like it may be in the left lane. It's been running a little slow coming down from 58 through that point down towards Spear, so something to watch for. You want to keep to the right. 270 is running a little heavy out of Commerce City, and we do have a little hiccup up north, I-25 southbound on that ramp to eastbound 270. Because it's down to one lane, the construction's been going on for probably a good month or so in there. But that is backed up onto I-25, so be extra careful coming out of Thornton. Jonathan Steele on KOA 850 AM and 94.1 FM.
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0: Okay, let's leave the Hillary butt out of this.
1: Can't resist. And already on the text line. Oh my gosh, now the next time I see a cigarette butt, I'm going to think Hillary. I can go home now. Mission accomplished. And then Dragon sent me a note about, so tell me about the Sun Chip bag. Do you know about this because of Subway?
2: Yeah, because we were still franchised at that point in time, and they weren't done with the little bags, but more so as the party size bags. But Sun Chips, in the early 2000s, I think it was 2008, according to the story, yeah, they started making a biodegradable chip bag.
1: In fact, it said, I think, 14 days it took to, in a right, compost to break completely down.
2: Yeah, and then sales dramatically dropped by about 11% for Sun Chips, and Frito-Lay decided to go, well, oops, let's change that back and go back to the regular bags that we've been using forever. Why, you ask, did sales drop by about 11%?
1: Which I did ask. Chips? I did ask that.
2: Well, it turns out consumers didn't particularly care for the fact that the bags were extremely loud.
1: Obnoxiously loud.
2: One of the reporters put a meter up to it, and it was like 100-something decibels when you're just trying to get a chip out of the bag. You could not have a conversation and reach into the chip bag and have a bag. So when companies do this kind of thing on their own and consumers don't like it, the company's going to lose money because the consumer isn't going to use them anymore. So if Big Tobacco does change their filters and consumers don't like it, and the tobacco company's trying to appease Denver, if they get sued and the people don't like it and then the product sales drop, then what's the company supposed to do at that point in time?
1: And in addition to that, the engineer, I'll never find the email now. Which box did it go to?
2: Shouldn't it be at your top?
1: Where did it go?
2: Want me to just read it?
1: Yeah, do you have it right?
2: Yeah, I got the whole thing here. The cigarette companies and their retailers are already paying.

0: paying more in taxes than the city of Denver is suing for. In Colorado, the price of a pack of cigarettes is already includes a state excise tax of $2.24 per pack, and that's 20 cigarettes, which brings the average price to a pack of roughly $10.30. On top of that, the retail price, the city and county of Denver adds another 9.5% sales tax, or 98 cents to a pack, bringing the total state and local taxes paid on a pack of cigarettes to roughly $2.32 per pack. Shouldn't that be more than enough to pay for once per month street sweeping?
1: And, which is a great point, which I hate to admit, which is a great point, but also when it comes to damages in a lawsuit like this, the judge is going to ask for how do you calculate your damages? And it's going to be, well, we do so much street sweeping. Okay, so that's what you spend on street sweeping. Now, if we eliminate the Hillary butts, is your budget going to go down?
0: Right.
1: No, it won't. You'll continue to do the same amount. Now, in terms of cleaning up storm drains, there might be some delta there that I'm not aware of, but that's going to be de minimis, I would think. How much extra can they prove that they spend cleaning out storm drains, or how much additional work is taken at the water treatment plant to eliminate the Hillary butts before you treat the water or post-treat the water? I don't know when or even if they do that at all.
0: And reading this, because of the engineer sending this over for describing as to how much money the government is making off of those tobacco sales, it reminds me of the whole gas thing. It's like the government is making more money on a gallon of gas than the gas company is. So not knowing how much big tobacco makes on a pack of cigarettes, we already know right there that the government is making $3 plus off of a pack of cigarettes. So I don't know. I haven't looked it up. Maybe the engineer can send that over relatively quickly as to how much big tobacco makes on a pack of cigarettes. Yeah. Because I'll bet you, if it's anything like gas, the government is making more money off of it than
1: maybe not more, but I bet they're making a good proportion of whatever that cost of a pack of cigarettes is. Well, in terms of profit.
0: Right.
1: Yeah, in terms of what they make off that pack.
0: Correct.
1: Yes, that might be true. Might be true. All right, switching gears just a little bit. I want you to picture a Democrat primary voter, East Lansing, Michigan, last Tuesday night. East Lansing's a college town. She's got a ballot in front of her. There are three names on it. The first name is a woman named Bridget Brink. Six generations of her family are from Michigan. Bridget has spent nearly three decades in the Foreign Service. She has served five presidents of both parties. She has sat on a National Security Council. A Republican administration, Trump's, made her an ambassador. And when Russia rolled tanks into Ukraine, she became the first American woman ever to serve as ambassador inside of a shooting war. Second guy's name on the ballot, Matt Mazden, Navy. He became a SEAL. He's been deployed to Africa, to Iraq, to Afghanistan. He was trusted to carry the nuclear football, the actual briefcase, the one step from the President of the United States briefcase. 20 years. He retired. He went into the private sector. He ran an operation with a couple of thousand people under him. And then there's the third guy. His name is William Lawrence. 35 years old. His entire resume, from beginning to the end, he has been an activist, a community organizer. That's it. That's the whole thing compared to the other two. So an ambassador who ran our embassy in a war zone, a Navy SEAL who carried the nuclear codes, and a professional protester. And the Democrat voters of Michigan's 7th District looked at those three names and pick the protester. So who is William Lawrence? He was born in Wisconsin. He moved to East Lansing when he was small. Both his parents were professors. Well, that tells you everything you need to know right there. He went off to college, ended up at Swarthmore, and there he was found. He found his calling, getting the school to divest from fossil fuels. In 2015, he became one of the co-founders of a group called the Sunrise Movement. That's the group that gave us the Green New Deal. He is a proud card-carrying member of the Democrats Socialists of America, the DSA. Oh, I got to add a sidebar here. I get behind a car yesterday, Dragon, and the car's license plate, they have one of the black plates, DSA, you know, Y27 or something. My plate? I'd have said, it's lost. I need a new plate. It's stolen. I need a different plate. I'm not going to have DSA on the back of my plate. Not this year. But here's the tale about this guy. A man like this, you would expect him to go pick a fight in some deep blue district, try to knock off a Democrat, you know, a Democrat that he thinks isn't, you know, far left enough. That's the usual play for these DSA members. But he didn't do that. He went, he ran in the most, in probably, I think, the most purple seat you can find in the entire state of Michigan. Now, he grew up there. It's his home district. So he's got a home field advantage, right? He knocked on 100,000 doors. He ran a disciplined, relentless grassroots campaign, and he beat two well-funded, well-endorsed opponents. So give the devil his due. He outworked the other two candidates. But he didn't win the majority. He won a plurality, about 43%. And the two grown-ups in the race, the ambassador and the Navy SEAL, they split the other 57% between them almost perfectly down the middle, 29 and 28. They cut the same vote clean in half. And the activists walked right up that gap in the middle. But here's the part that'll make you smile. That seat right now is held by a Republican, a freshman congressman named Tom Barrett, former Army officer, served in the State House, won his seat in 2024. And Barrett had every reason to be nervous about the fall because it's a genuine swing district and the incumbent's party usually takes a beating in the midterms. We've heard that ad infinitum now. Barrett would have had a real fight on his hands against the Navy SEAL. A war hero versus a freshman in the lean year, that's probably a coin flip. Maybe worse than a coin flip. But he's not running against a SEAL. He's running against the drama kid. And so the person who ought to be sending thank you cards this week, you know, nice handwritten ones, is Tom Barrett. 40-some thousand Democrat primary voters in Michigan 7th may just have handed him his reelection. Their own voters, their own hands. But I would caution you, we've seen this movie before.
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1: Ronald Reagan said that when they won't see the light, we'll just make them feel the heat. That's exactly what Dan Caplan's law does. So when the insurance companies won't see the light and pay his clients their full and fair settlement, Dan Caplan makes them feel the heat by taking that case to trial and forcing the insurance companies to face the truth in front of a jury. And Dan Caplan's law, in doing that, has built a long, improvable track record of outstanding trial victories, including the largest truck crash jury verdict ever in Colorado history, and that record-setting $205 million wrongful death verdict. Those are record-setting trial victories, and those victories give Dan Caplan's law exactly the credibility and the leverage that will drive insurance carriers to promptly pay full and fair out-of-court settlements. And if they don't, Dan doesn't have a problem. 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
11: I'm not exactly great with apologies. 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
2: 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The

0: Hey, Mayor Mike, let's talk about butts. Not the cigarette filters, I'm talking the exposed butt cracks of those fentanyl druggies that pass out on our parks and on our sidewalks. Mayor Mike, what will you do about those butts? I mean, even my cat is annoyed by them.
1: And we're annoyed by your cat. No, we love your cat. We love your cat. Talk about Michigan 7th District, and there's a lesson for all of us here. Go back to Obama. When Obama walked into the White House back in 2009, the Democrats were everywhere. They ran the House. They had 60 votes in the Senate. They controlled both chambers of the legislatures in 27 states. Hell's bells, they weren't just running Washington. They were running most of the country. 8 years later, when Obama left, both chambers in only 13 states. They had lost the House. They had lost the Senate. They had lost 13 governorships. And the number that nobody on that side likes to say out loud, the Associated Press ran it. Over those 8 years, the Democrat Party lost more than 1,000 seats, all the way from the top to the bottom. State houses, governor's mansions, Congress, more than 1,000. The Associated Press said it wiped out almost a whole generation of young Democrats. Why? What did that? Well, a big piece of it was that Obama governed hard to the left in those first 2 years when he had the votes to do whatever he wanted to do. And remember, he chose not immigration, which he thought was very important. He chose Obamacare. And the country pushed back. The further left the party reached, the more chairs it lost underneath itself. Now, the Democrat Socialists of America, they've studied that history. They've walked through the graveyard. And its answer is, do it again, only more so. Take the exact politics that cost the party 1,000 seats, and then let's turn up the volume. That's the offer on the table right now. That's what the voters in Michigan 7th were facing. Now, somebody will easily say that, oh, come, the midterms are unpredictable. The president's party is the one that usually gets hammered. And this district has swung back and forth for more than a decade. All of that's true, and I grant you that. A good year and a big enough wave can carry a really lousy candidate across the finish line. It does happen. And somebody's going to say, the man clearly knows how to organize that won in Michigan 7 on the Democrat side, the DSA guy. Yes, he did. He just proved it. That's all true, too. But here's what does not change. Candidate quality still matters on both sides of the aisle. And I think today it matters more, not less. The maps are getting drawn tighter than they used to be. The computers are getting better at drawing districts. People have sorted themselves into physically red places and blue places. And there just aren't that many true swing seats that are left to go fight about. When there are only a handful of seats in play, you can't waste even one. And a party that had a decorated diplomat and a Navy SEAL sitting right there talked itself into the community organizer instead. They probably just took out one of their best opportunities and set it on fire. The Democrat voters of Michigan, that college town, East Lansing, had a SEAL and an ambassador in the palm of their hand. And they let go of both to grab a man whose life work is listening to himself. That's not a strategy. That's a mood. And moods lose elections. The DSA, I think, is selling something that's already been tried, already been rejected, already cost that party 1,000 seats the last time around. The only thing they've changed this time is the volume. Tom Barrett should be a nervous man this fall. Instead, thanks to the good people of Michigan 7th, he's probably going to get reelected. And somewhere in there, there's a lesson the entire party could learn if it wanted to. And you know what? I'm grateful because I don't think the Democrats want to learn it.
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14: KOA News Time's 11 o'clock. I'm Sam Spack. When it rains, it pours. Some areas of the metro expecting to see the heaviest rain of the season today.
15: It could likely produce 1 to 2 inches in an hour.
14: National Weather Service meteorologist Anya Aponte says some places will get more than they bargained for.
15: The strongest showers today will have a good chance of producing some heavier rainfall. And we do have a flood watch for flash flooding for the eastern Colorado plains because some of those areas already received some rain last night.
14: The monsoon moisture sticks around through the weekend. The metro area could also see some street flooding by tomorrow. And we're not alone. The Midwest should brace for another round of seriously wet weather over the coming days.
16: Unfortunately, we are stuck because of this stationary front in this pattern. The next couple of days, that's Saturday, 6 a.m., you get another one of those MCSs headed towards Chicago and eventually into Indiana. So a very wet stretch ahead.
14: ABC's news chief meteorologist, Ginger Z. Colorado Parks and Wildlife has announced an emergency public salvage at McKay Lake in Westminster due to the drought conditions. All bag and possession limits have been lifted and restrictions on flies and lures have been suspended. The requirement to catch and release largemouth bass has also been suspended. Anglers must have a valid Colorado fishing license and follow legal methods. Commercial fishing, obviously still not allowed. Hand launch boats with a City of Westminster permit or fishing from the shore are permitted, but no motorized boats are allowed. Molson Coors is transforming its old coal mining site near Keensburg into a solar farm. Operations Vice President Jim Crawford says it will complement electrical demand at the brewery's brewing, malting, and bottling plant in Golden.
17: This will supplement 7% of the Golden Valley's electrical needs. And that's just an enormous accomplishment for a barren field.
14: The 47-acre, 16,000-panel site will begin operations in November. In sports, the LIV golf season will end a week earlier than originally scheduled. Players were told on this morning that a team championship set for later this month has been canceled. There's no word whether the $40 million purse for the event will be distributed after the new season finale next week. Further details remain under wraps. Down Wall Street, traders, not bad with the inflation data that they got this morning, but not much movement. The S&P is higher, NASDAQ as well, but the Dow is still trading lower. Fox 31 pinpoint weather, afternoon storms, some severe today. High of 81, lows back into the upper 50s. And then we'll see those afternoon showers each day till Sunday. Temperatures staying around the lower 80s with a good chance of showers, some maybe even severe. It's currently 71 degrees in Denver. Our next update's at 11:30 from the Common Spirit Health KOA News Desk. I'm Sam Speck on KOA. Well, let's check on that Thursday drive with Jonathan Steele in the KOA Traffic Center.
18: Yeah, it looks real good here. Not much out on the roadways. There was a left lane stall southbound at 38th, which they did clear. So it's a little heavy, actually, both directions in between 6th and I-70. Maybe a touch of slow and go, but shouldn't lose too much time there. I-70 West from Colorado over to Brighton's running a little heavy coming out of the airport. We're seeing some slowing on the ramp getting onto I-70 off of Pena, but it looks okay on I-70. In fact, from that point west until you get around Colorado, like I said, it's a little heavier down towards Brighton. Other than that, no problem spots. Construction, certainly. US 6 west of Golden. We see the typical backups there. Now, if you are heading into the high country, there's a project still underway on I-70 westbound between Copper Mountain and Vail. I am seeing some pretty hefty delays, long backups at times. It's periodic. So if you're heading that way, you're going to lose some time. Jonathan Steele on KOA 850 AM and 94.1 FM.
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0: The situation with Michael Brown. These are the rules of engagement. Text the keyword Mike or Michael to 33103, along with your message. If you have not done so already, download the iHeart app and favorite two shows, The Situation with Michael Brown as well as The Weekend with Michael Brown. Be sure to leave a talkback message by using the small red microphone. Meanwhile, have a look at Michael's website, where you can find lots of interesting items that Dragon has posted, compilations of talkback messages, discover how to follow Michael on all the most important social media sites, and let us not forget all the merchandise that will keep family and friends talking. 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Once more, in case you were not at the keyboard, michaelsercohair.com. Thank you, Michael and Dragon.
1: Hey, I went to Krispy Kreme, and I ordered, and I told them Michael Brown said he's buying. And, you know, they were all laughing as they threw me out the door.
2: That's because Dragon was buying. I wasn't buying.
3: I bought last time. It's your turn.
2: No, it's not my turn. I'm still regretting what I did 3 hours ago or whatever.
3: As you should.
2: Ugh. And you didn't have one?
3: I had half of one.
2: You had half one?
3: Yeah. Because it was kind of the joke. Because it's like, because Gina doesn't want other people to touch her donuts.
2: Gee, how unreasonable is that?
3: So I ripped one in half and ate the half and tried to give her the other one. And she's like, no.
2: Where'd the other half go?
3: I don't know. I think Ross ate that one and like two others.
2: And two others?
3: Something like that, yeah. There's still one more out there if you want. Like, there's one more.
2: And
3: of the dozen.
2: And it'll take forever for that one to finally disappear.
3: You think so? Okay, what's the last one? Yeah, nobody wants to take the last
2: one. I'm just surprised that at 11:06 a.m. the last one's still sitting there. And then I have to do something in the building, so I'm not going to... I need some protein right now so badly because I got that stupid sugar. I'm like...
3: You did... You did eat something prior to eating.
2: Yes, I had a regular breakfast this morning.
3: Gotcha. But so at least you had something in your stomach before.
2: Yeah, but they're just too sweet.
3: Ugh. Yeah, that's the point. That's what makes them good.
2: Mm. I just think I'm getting to the point where I can't... Well, I go through stages where I'll crave it real badly. And then after the first two bites, I don't know when to stop. And then I finish the whole donut. And then I regret it.
3: That's the old pudgy Michael Brown.
2: So now I want you to stand on the deck of a ship for a minute. Not a Navy ship. Let's stand on the deck of a cargo tanker. 3 football fields of steel riding low in the water, loaded with crude oil, sitting at anchor in the Gulf of Oman in the heat of August. You're the captain. Off your bows, a channel of water 21 miles wide at its narrowest. On the far side of it is the open ocean. Now, past that, the refinery that's waiting on your cargo and the paycheck that's waiting on you to deliver the cargo. That channel is right there. You can see it. And you're not moving. And then the radio crackles. One voice tells us that the strait, and I'm talking about Hormuz, one voice will tell us that the strait is under total control, wide open, nothing to fear. Take your oil and go. Go, baby, go. Then another voice, a different accent, on a different frequency, tells you you have to ask permission before you cross or else. But there's a third voice. A third voice, the quietest, and it's the voice that you actually listen to and that nobody in the media is talking about. That's your insurer that's sitting in London who just told you that covering this one trip, this single voyage across 21 miles of open water, is going to cost you somewhere between $3 and $10 million. And that is if, and a big if, they'll even write the policy at all. So you sit. You don't move. Your crew's getting antsy. You're antsy, but you don't move. and the refinery that was going to take your crude. It's waiting too. And so does the guy at the gas station in Colorado who has no idea what your name is, the name of your ship, or the reason that his fill-up went up 40 cents last month. That's the Strait of Hormuz right now. And I want to tell you the truth about it because the truth is more interesting than all the shouting I keep hearing. And here's the shouting. Good grief, it's loud, and it's absurd. This week, the president said, and I'm quoting the Post, quote, "The United States of America has total control over the Strait of Hormuz." And then all caps, "I think we will keep it," close quote. And there is, he said, nothing the Iranians can do about it. Now there's the water. On Tuesday, according to the ship tracking data, the automatic beacons that every one of those vessels broadcasts, it's like, you know, squawking, you're squawking 1800 on your, as you fly through general aviation, or you're the United's, you know, 1267 going from Baltimore to to Philadelphia, and you're squawking, you know, squawk, whatever. Well, ships do that too. So, according to the ship tracking data, those automatic beacons that every one of these vessels broadcasts, 14 ships crossed the Strait of Hormuz. 14. Now, before the war, that number ran north of 130 a day. Some trackers put a recent single day as low as 6. So now what are we looking at? Remember I said, let's just go stand and look on the deck of that ship? So we're looking at one of the most important waterways on the entire planet, running at somewhere between 5 and 20% of normal. Now, I want you to realize the exact count is genuinely unknowable, and here's why. Some of these ships are turning their beacons off. They're not squawking anything at all because they want to hide which route they're taking. So the real number is probably a little higher than the trackers are showing. But a little higher probably means nothing. A little higher than almost nothing. So a little higher times nothing is what? Still nothing. Whatever the precise figure is, the direction is not in dispute by anybody that's going to look at this data. So the question is, which is it? Do we have total control or is it a ghost town? The answer is that both things are true at once. And that's the part that I don't think that either the president, the press, or anybody else is truly explaining to you.
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31: Hey, Mom.
0: Mike? Yeah, I love cats too. It's amazing what a good cat will get you to do.
1: I'm not gonna start the cat dog fight. Not gonna do it. So as I said, which is true, is the Strait of Hormuz under total control of the U.S., or is it a ghost town? And I think that's the part that nobody's explaining, because I think both things are true at the same time. The Iranians are not winning a naval battle. Let's be very stark about that. Its military took a beating in that war, or this war, or whatever we're calling it. It cannot and has not stood up to the United States Navy in a straight fight for more than 10 minutes. It's real, and it's why the total control claim is not complete fantasy. The American Navy can and does walk individual tankers through the strait. But the Iranians figured out something a long time ago, long before this war started, that's worth remembering. You don't have to sink the ship. You just had to make everybody believe that you might and that you could. A handful of drones, a few missiles, one tanker hit here, another there, sporadic, almost random, but just often enough. Maybe even just once. That's all it takes. Because the moment a captain believes that there's a real chance he doesn't come home, or there's one moment that the insurer in London believes there's a real chance they're writing a check for $250 million for a ship at the bottom of the Gulf, the fight's done. It didn't get settled with weapons. It was settled with fear, and that fear is cheap to the Iranians. The war risk insurance that I mentioned before this even started, it cost about 0.25% of a ship's value to cross. 0.25%, a rounding error. Today, the broker Marsh says it's run as high as 10%, 40 times higher. $3 to $10 million for one ship, one trip for 21 miles. That's not a cost. I mean, it is a cost, but it's more than a cost. It's a wall. And the Iranians built that wall without firing most of its guns, or what's left of their guns. So when we hear the strait is open, understand what that actually means. It's open the way a bridge is open when the toll is $1 million a car. Technically, yeah, the toll bridge is open. Practically, nobody's crossing the bridge. Now, I'll tell you something that may sound like good news, but I want to tell you why it's not, or at least it's fragilely good news. Fragilely, is that a word? I'm not sure. A fifth of the world's oil, as we've heard ad infinitum, we've heard over and over and over again, well, I guess that's redundant. 20% of the world's oil moves through the strait. 5 months of it being mostly shut. Every forecaster on this planet before this start said the same thing. Oil will go to $150 a barrel, maybe $200 a barrel. We'll have gas lines, rationing, and a recession too. And yet, Brent, the global Brent crude, the global benchmark, trading in the high 80s, low 90s, bouncing back and forth. Yes, it's elevated, and yes, it's painful. But it is not $200. It's not even close to the panic that everybody was predicting. How on earth can that be when a fifth of the world's oil is stuck behind a wall of fear? There are three reasons, and I want you to know all three. Because I think these three reasons are the why that our lives still work. One, the world walked into this crisis, and the pantry was full. We have years of stockpiled oil in tanks and storage floating on ships at sea. And when the artery got pinched, we started living off our savings. We went to the bottom drawer in the pantry. Two, spare capacity. Saudi Arabia and other Gulf states can't actually pump more. And they've rerouted what they can. The Saudis pushing oil west across their own country to a Red Sea port. The Emiratis are running a port that sits outside the strait near flat out. It doesn't replace Hormuz, it just softens the blow. And then three, there's us. We produce more of our own oil than we ever have, and a barrel pumped in Texas is a barrel that does not have to sail past the strait. It's not luck, That's probably our best insurance policy we've ever written for ourselves. And it's the reason the war on the far side of the planet hasn't put our economy completely on our knees. But every one of those cushions is limited. The pantry empties. Spare capacity has a ceiling. And we're pushing toward that ceiling. The stored barrels get drawn down. The people who study this for a living, the IMF, the folks at Brookings, the energy analysts who call this the right way, all say the same uncomfortable thing. The market hasn't solved this problem. The market has simply deferred the problem. We are financing a war on the far side of the world with a savings account, and the balance in that account is dropping. So what does this mean for you?
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7: Hey there, I'm Jason Alexander, and this is my dear friend, Peter Tilden.
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6: A bit of a scare for the Dodgers' Freddie Freeman last night, who fell down the stairs of the visitors' dugout trying to catch a foul ball against the Royals. He was not seriously injured. Commanders quarterback Jaden Daniels not happy that LSU has given sophomore cornerback DJ Pickett his former number 5 with the Tigers. His attorney informing the school it can no longer use his name, image, and likeness. I'm Frank Aaron.
5: Run a business and not

0: Fe Yards area. That's where the new women's soccer stadium will be built. The city's Laura Schwartz says money is available for the project.
1: A grant agreement with the Colorado Department of Local Affairs for $5.3 million. This includes $4 million received from the state and a $1.3 million local match from the city.
0: That money would help with design and startup for the pedestrian bridge project. The total project will likely cost $23 million. In sports, it's the return of Major League Baseball's Field of Dreams game. It headlines today's schedule. The Philadelphia Phillies and the Minnesota Twins will meet in Dyersville, Iowa, where scenes from the classic baseball movie were filmed. The game will be streamed live on Netflix. And by the way, for more baseball, Rockies do have the day off, but they head to San Francisco starting a three-game set tomorrow. Coverage will be on our sister station, AM 630 KHOW, beginning at 7:30. Broncos coverage will be here on KOA. Down Wall Street, it's higher trading near midday, though the Dow is still slightly lower. Fox 31 pinpoint weather, afternoon storms. Some may get severe today and cooler. High of 81, lows tonight in the upper 50s. Then we see afternoon showers pretty much each day until Sunday, with temperatures staying in the low to mid-80s. It's currently 72 in Denver. Our next update at 12 o'clock from the Common Spirit Health KOA News Desk. I'm Sam Speck on KOA. All right, let's check on your drive from the KOA Traffic Center. Here's Jonathan Steele.
2: Yeah, still a pretty quiet ride for us. Maybe a little bit of traffic here and there, but we're not seeing any problems right now. Pena coming out of the airport's a little bit busy from about, maybe Tower heading back on I-70, as I-70's been bunching up a little bit between 225 and Pena, and 270 also, especially west, heading up through Vasquez. A little slow and go there. I-25 south actually is jamming a bit from I-70, heading through 20th over to Spears, the northbound side coming up for maybe around Alameda or so to Colfax. You got some company, but really, that's the extent of it as far as traffic on the highway. So watch for construction down on Parker at Quincy. We're seeing some periodic delays there. Of course, US 6 west of Golden. And in the high country, if your travels take you all the way west over Vail Pass, it looks like two separate projects in between Copper and Vail, and two separate delays, actually. You'll get relief west of Copper, but then again, it starts to jam again. So there will be delays related to that. Jonathan Steele on KOA 850 AM and 94.1 FM.
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0: Michael Brown, has anyone ever told you you sound like Rush Limbaugh? Take it as a compliment.
1: Well, all right, I'll take it as a compliment. Where's my paycheck? Where's the paycheck?
2: If we sound like him,
1: we should be paid like him.
2: Paid like him?
1: Right, exactly. And you should be like Snurdly. Shut up and be quiet and leave me alone.
2: People tune in for me, not you.
1: Well, obviously. And then I wonder, does he mean voice or the logic or the stories or which is it? Because the voice, it's not the voice.
2: No.
1: No, so.
2: Definitely not the look.
1: No, Rush lost a lot of weight in his later years. Yeah, so I don't know. Yeah, I'll take it as a compliment. Thank you. Considering a letter that I received in the mail today, I'll certainly take that compliment.
2: Oh, yeah, I saw that on your desk. What was it?
1: I don't want to talk about it right now.
2: Oh, well, right now, which means maybe in the future?
1: Maybe.
2: Stay tuned?
1: Yeah.
2: All right.
1: Yeah, I don't know. It was it's one of those letters where I honestly read it three times this morning. Because I think there's a compliment in it.
2: Okay.
1: But it's kind of wrapped around some other stuff.
2: Oh, like a backhanded compliment. Like, you look good for your age.
1: No, not even that. It's the wording is just very convoluted and difficult to understand. Hmm. Now, it came, the return address was only Denver. That was what you, well, you saw it.
2: Yeah, that's Denver. Pretty much all the mail that you get anyway. There's never any return addresses. Nobody wants to.
1: But inside.

0: there was an email address.
1: Oh.
0: But it's one of those funky Gmail addresses. Like, you know, DragonX269A at gmail.com.
2: Yeah, that sounds creepy.
0: Yeah. I've been in the business long enough that somebody wants to criticize me. Full board, just come at me face on.
2: Have at it.
0: Yeah, have at it. I'll take that. If you want to compliment me, yeah, do that. I'll take that too. But when I can't decipher, or when it's kind of like we started out today about the 9 News story, where here's the headline.
2: Right.
0: So the letter kind of had a headline, and I thought, oh, okay. And then I was like, huh? And then I got to the end of it, and I was like, now I'm totally confused about what you meant. I don't know. If I had he's no longer alive, but I used to know this guy that I worked with a lot when I was in D.C. He was a psychiatrist. He taught at the Kennedy School of Government, and he also taught at Harvard Medical School. I would actually send him a copy of this and say, analyze this and tell me what it means. That's how weird the letter is.
2: Huh, interesting. Yeah. Well, I can't wait till whenever you decide to talk about it, then we can talk about it on air and decipher it.
0: Well, I need, and it can't be Tamara because she won't be objective. She won't get past the headline, or she'll focus on what I think is the negative. I'm not sure. So I need someone who can just be objective. You know, so I need a therapist. I need a psychiatrist or psychologist, or I need maybe an FBI profiler. To look at it.
2: It wasn't written in blood, was it?
0: No, it was very, I don't have it, it's out on my desk. It's
2: individual letters from magazines were cut out?
0: No, it's done on a word processor. And
2: it was typed up?
0: Yes, typed up.
2: Wow.
0: Yes. And the reason I know it was on a word processor, because sometimes, like if you're using Microsoft Word and you type in an email address, it automatically converts it to a URL where you just click it and it'll,
2: Yes. So it was underlined and whatnot?
0: Yeah, everything.
2: Okay.
0: Yes. Very odd. I think one of the oddest, we get the hate mail.
2: Right.
0: Which we usually laugh at and joke about and have fun with.
2: We get the jail mail.
0: Mm-hmm. I get the emails all the time from people asking for legal advice, like I need to do XYZ. We get the emails for everybody and their dog that's running for dog catcher wants to be on the program. We get all of those. We get all, this is just out there by itself.
2: Huh. Okay.
0: And of course, we got the cockroach postcard too.
2: Oh, sure. Yeah.
0: So that was my mail this morning. So maybe it's not just the Krispy Kreme. Maybe it's the Krispy Kreme donut that I gobbled down after I read that damn letter because it was like, I need something to satisfy me. Weird, right? Weird. So we've gone through the things that have made this market, particularly oil and gas, so bizarre. We walked into this crisis and we had plenty of reserves. We had spare capacity, and then we had ourselves and everything that we were doing. Every one of those, however, is a finite cushion, and the market hasn't yet solved the problem. It simply pushed the problem off. So what does that mean for you and me when we go stand at the gas pump, ordering that part, running that business? First, let's go to the pump. National average right around $4 a gallon. That's up double digits from a year ago in every single state. California over 5.5. Now, some of that is the Strait of Hormuz. Some of it is refining. Some of it's taxes and the blend that, you know, your state might require for summer driving. California, I'm looking at you. But that jump that we've been feeling all summer, a piece of it is the wall of fear. 21 miles wide, 7,000 miles away. The wall of fear. They're just not moving, or they're turning their transponders off and hoping that somebody can sneak one or two through. And the quantity of the ships sneaking through or going through, I don't think anybody truly knows the number. Second, and here's where I got to correct something that people get wrong. When you picture the Strait of Hormuz, don't picture container ships full of, you know, sneakers and TVs. Hormuz is overwhelmingly an energy choke point, oil and natural gas, usually LNG. the sneakers and the electronics, all the manufactured goods from Asia to Europe, those mostly come through a different route, through the Red Sea and the Suez Canal. And that route has its own war. The Houthi rebels, backed by the Iranians, are attacking ships there too. This week, they killed four sailors on a cargo ship, the first shipping deaths of the entire conflict. So it's not just one wall. It's actually two walls. Hormuz squeezes the energy. The Red Sea squeezes the goods. And then when the goods route gets dangerous, ships take the long way all around the bottom of Africa. That adds 10 days to 2 weeks to a voyage and piles the cost onto whatever's in those cargo containers. That's the part that shows up quietly, not as a headline, but as a slightly higher price on a shelf, a slightly longer wait on an order. You get it 3 months from now. You don't get it from Amazon, you know, at 4 o'clock in the morning. And there's a deeper thread. That oil is stuck behind the wall of fear. Most of it wasn't coming to us. Most of that oil was headed to China, to India, to Asia. But oil is, again, as I've explained, I've used ad infinitum too many times today. Most of that oil is one global price. So when their supply gets choked, everybody's prices goes up, including the barrel refined into the gas that ends up in your tank at the corner convenience store. You don't have to be on the ship's route to pay the toll that's being imposed because of the fear. That's the thing about what's called a choke point. It doesn't choke one country. It chokes the price of the thing itself everywhere all at the same time. So let's go back to the captain sitting at anchor. He's watching a channel that he just won't cross. First of all, whoever owns that ship won't let him cross. And they won't let him cross, not because Trump says it's open and not because the Iranians say that it's closed. I think it's mostly because the insurance companies are looking at the wall of fear. They don't want to take the risk. And if they are willing to take the risk, they're pricing that risk into the cost of the insurance to go through there, and that's increased 40 times. So, no, they're not going to do it. The captain, sitting at anchor, watching a channel, not crossing. He's not a coward, and he's not confused. He's doing what the math everybody in this is doing. Is the reward worth the risk? And right now, for most of them, their answer has been no. Not because the Navy can't clear the water. It can clear the water. But because you can't escort a ship. You can't escort away the captain's fear that he's not going to make it home. And you can't order the insurer in London to pretend the risk isn't real. So now you got the whole story. The strait is open on paper, and it's closed in practice. And the gap between those two things is measured in both fear and in dollars. What we forget is it is not measured in firepower. The president can and has and will probably continue to do so, say total control, and the Navy can back that piece up a little bit. And it can still be true that 14 ships crossed on a day that used to see maybe 130 crossings. Both things at the same time. Now, the good news is our economy has been absorbing the blow with savings and that spare capacity in American oil. The sobering news is that a savings account isn't the solution. And nobody can tell us how much is left in the savings account. Watch the strait. Don't watch the shouting about the strait. Watch the water. Watch the ship counts. Watch the insurance rates. Watch the pump. Those things will tell you the truth long before a press release does, long before it matters whatever Trump says, because ships and money don't spin. Ships and money either move or they don't move. And right now, they're mostly just not moving. And that's what you need to pay attention to. That's the problem. Then, on top of all of that, There's one more problem, but not related entirely. It's only related in terms of electoral politics. Who's going to pay for the Democrat socialism's programs, and what are they going to cost? So the Democrat Socialism of America, the DSA, that poor person driving around in, actually probably hundreds of them, driving around in Colorado with DSA as the first three letters on their plates. Take them off. Unless you want people like me to think, oh, you're a DSA person, which I don't really, but that's the way it looks. The DSA proposes the government pay for health care, housing, higher ed, and oh good, electricity. Jobs will be government guaranteed. Retirement benefits are going to get expanded. Paid family leave will become universal. Fossil fuels will be eliminated. And we always forget this one, they're going to pay reparations. The DSA platform claims that the bill for all of that will only be sent to the richest individuals and the corporations. So what happens if you tally up that bill? When you do, it ballparks between $71 trillion and $212 trillion in new spending on top of what we already spend over the next 10 years. Now, even I can do this math. $71 trillion over 10 years is still $7.1 trillion a year. And $212 trillion in 10 years is $21.2 trillion a year. Either way, we can't afford it. $200 trillion in new spending. You total up nine of the largest proposals in their platform would mean new federal spending equivalent somewhere between, at the low end, 18 and 53% of GDP. New, on top of what we're already doing. The 10-year cost of universal health care, between $39 and $75 trillion. Reparations, $13 to $28 trillion. 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Publicly funded retirement programs for all you workers everywhere, $2 to $4.6 trillion. 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The Medicare for All proposals for universal health care, socialized medicine, that alone would increase federal spending by $40 to $75 trillion over 10 years. Going through this exercise is inherently imperfect, which is why the estimates are varied so much. And instead, we should just look at this as orders of magnitude estimates, because they probably overstate the cost where programs already overlap with existing spending. And they understate the cost by failing to fully capture all the behavioral responses that will incur when we actually start providing these sorts of things. Everybody's behavior is going to change. If you are, for example, universal health care, Medicare for all. If you need to go to the doctor right now, not life and death, but I'm just talking about you got some, you know, chronic problems you're dealing with. You won't do it right now because you're not sure the insurance is going to pay for it. But if suddenly it's free, or if suddenly somebody else is going to pay for it, then you're more likely to go to the doctor. So take that times, you know, 325 million people, suddenly that number becomes understated. And behavior changes the number because of the people that will now take advantage of that, that were not taking advantage of it. In this country, federal, state, and local governments spent almost 40% of gross domestic product in 2024. The average across the European Union, where we already see this in operation, they're actually at 49%. And that ranges from 58% in Finland to 22% in Ireland. So if you use the lower bound estimates, that means that the DSA agenda would raise our spending to more than 57% of GDPA. Only Finland would have a larger government. No comparable country on this planet spends anywhere close to that amount. This is the absolute fantasy land that the DSA advocates live in. Their agenda spending can give the government a claim on national output much closer to estimates of state control that is truly, and I mean this genuinely, under Soviet-style communism than it is to modern European welfare social spending states. The government's projected to collect $70 trillion in taxes over the next decade, about 18% of GDP. Paying for their agenda would require roughly doubling federal revenue at the low end and quadrupling it at the high end. In addition to the revenue needed to cover the Congressional Budget Office's $24 trillion projected 10-year deficit. So the DSA says the richest Americans and corporations, they're going to pay for all these new outlays. Guess what? There's not enough of them to pay that cost at the top to make their plan work. The 400 wealthiest Americans were worth a record $6.6 trillion in 2025. If we confiscated all of their wealth, we get 9% of the cost on the low end and 3% on the high end. And their wealth can only be seized one time, because once you seize it, it's gone. And attempting to liquidate trillions of dollars in assets, what does that do? If suddenly all of those assets are on the market because you want to sell them because you want that money to spend somewhere else, that drives the price of the assets down. But they never think about that. They just think about how good the policy sounds. The DSA, for me, is the absolute laboratory experiment to prove my thesis that all of these kinds of programs are nothing more than feel-good policies. They're designed to make you go vote for them because it sounds so comforting, so comfortable that, oh, Medicare for all. Doesn't that sound wonderful? Because we have Medicare right now, so let's just provide it to everybody, without truly understanding the economic consequences of what that would do. Yeah, the DSA and the fact that they're winning scares the crap out of me.
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0: Hey, have you heard? 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
16: KOA News Time is 12 o'clock. I'm Chad Bauer. It's much cooler today along the Front Range with highs only in the lower 80s and rain in the forecast, and storms are possible in some areas.
17: Severe weather threat today, level 1 in the metro area. We've got some hail possible, some gusty winds as well, and we'll see that right around 2, 3 o'clock this afternoon and this evening, lingering until later on tonight. There could even be some flooding concerns out over the eastern plains.
16: Fox 31 meteorologist Kylie Burst says tomorrow will be very similar to today. Denver is suing 9 major tobacco companies, claiming they should help pay to clean up thousands of cigarette butts littering city property every year. Mayor Mike Johnston.
18: Our data says that somewhere almost 25% of all the litter we collect is made up of cigarette butts. So think about it as a quarter of the total cost the city expends to do trash pickup is filled with these cigarette butts.
16: The 72-page lawsuit claims cigarette butts are clogging city streets and storm drains because cigarette filters are not biodegradable. Iran and the U.S. are no closer to negotiating for the full reopening of the Strait of Hormuz. Iran's foreign minister said the U.S. is miscalculating their strategy in the Strait. This, as President Trump has claimed that the Strait is fully reopened.
19: We did not hear about Iran from the president yesterday, but an Iranian agency newly created to deal with maritime traffic in the Strait issued a statement yesterday. It reads, quote, claims and repeated posts by U.S. officials that the Strait of Hormuz is no longer blocked do not change the reality. The statement from Iran goes on to say, The Strait of Hormuz remains blocked and will not be reopened until Iran's conditions are accepted.
16: That's ABC's Stephen Portnoy. A winning ticket was sold in Illinois for yesterday's billion-dollar Powerball drawing. The massive jackpot has a cash value of more than $450 million. And country star Luke Combs has announced a 2027 stadium tour. The My Kind of Saturday Night Tour makes a stop at Empower Field on June 19th of next year. Pre-sales begin August 18th, general on sales on August 21st. Fox 31 pinpoint weather, mostly cloudy today, thunderstorms and a high of 81. Tonight, scattered thunderstorms, low 57. More of the same tomorrow, partly cloudy afternoon thunderstorms, Friday's high 84. It is 75 in Denver. Our next update at 12:30 from the Common Spirit Health KOA News Desk. I'm Chad Bauer on KOA. Let's get a check on traffic with Jonathan Steele.
20: All right, thank you, Chad. Yeah, we're doing real well here in town. Haven't had too much to contend with. I-70 to the east there, around Doe, maybe Peoria, 225, kind of bunching up a little bit. Pena's looking much better. We had some heavy traffic coming out of the airport just a little bit earlier, but it's pretty smooth at this point. I-70 west from Colorado to Brighton's kind of bogged down. I-25 through downtown between 6th and I-70. Got plenty of volume in there. Speeds are close to the speed limit, but it is awfully crowded. Of course, up in the foothills, US 6 west of Golden, got delays there, and now further west, they do have a rock scaling operation underway over Vail Pass, and that is causing some big delays. Currently, we're looking at maybe 2-3 miles on the backups for westbounders. That's in between Copper and Vail. They're doing the rock scaling up there. Jonathan Steele on KOA 850 AM and 94.1 FM.
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13: Welcome to a Thursday edition of the show. I'm Mandy Connell, and all things are normal again because Anthony Rodriguez is back from his multi-day stint covering training camp. Now, let me ask you this.
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2: Week.
13: I know, but I didn't want to go too far.
2: I guess so, technically you're not wrong.
13: I'm so excited about the Broncos season that I already asked for the tickets that I want for this year because I figure they're going to be in hot demand.
2: Just a little.
13: What are your thoughts after being out there every day for training camp, providing incredible content for our social media channel? Channels, by the way.
2: Oh, where would you like me to begin?
13: We can talk about this. It's on the blog today. We're going to get to the blog in just a second. Bo's not playing this Friday.
2: No, he's not.
13: And I'm just going to say this. Preseason games are not for starters recovering from an ankle injury.
23: Can I be more specific than that?
13: Yes.
23: Sean Payton did not say this. This is how I read into it. They planned this week one being out for Bo a month ago. That's what he said yesterday. What he didn't say, and what I and I think many others are reading into, is where is week one tomorrow? In Atlanta. What does Atlanta have that half the league also has?
13: Turf.
23: Yeah. What's not good for the ankle?
13: Turf. Yeah.
23: So I think that factors in. I don't hate it. I think that they're getting a lot of really, really good work in practice, and he's going to play. He already said he's good to go. He would play in the regular season if this were that time. He's going to play in the final two regular season games. I'm not concerned about it. He and the offense have looked good. They also are going against what I am now predicting is going to be the best, not top five, not top three, from what I have seen and the depth on this team. Mandy, they're going to have the best defense in the NFL this year. They're going to be even better than last year. And that's saying something given how everyone, including me, was panicking about losing John Franklin Myers in free agency. They have guys. Man, Malcolm Roach, Iniwazurike, guys are going to step up for him. And that was the one big question on defense. That's not a concern. The offense looks phenomenal. We obviously want to get Jaylen Waddle back and healthy. I'm hoping. I think he'll be back maybe middle of next week and then maybe play in that next preseason game. It's not a concern yet. They don't play regular season game for a month from, I think, tomorrow. But Pat Bryant looks good. They added the rookie running back, Jonah Coleman, looks fantastic in that room. Going to help in case Dobbins goes down again. Overall, there are really not many questions with this team.
13: Lots to be excited about is what I'm talking about.
23: Yes. All right. I think I've told you before, as of now, to go big picture, my Super Bowl prediction is Rams and Broncos. But as of now, until I see the Broncos offense go from really good to maybe great or elite, I have the Rams beating the Broncos right now in the Super Bowl. But I love to be wrong. But the Broncos are going to be there.
13: Okay.
23: It's going to be a great year.
13: I think it is going to be a great year.
23: They look
13: excited
23: good
13: about that. All right, so let's jump to the blog, shall we? Find the blog at mandyblog.com. 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Guys, I need like 4 more subscribers to get to 3,600. That would be fantastic if that happened today. So if you're inclined, please subscribe to the blog, mandyblog.com. Look for the headline right there at the front. One of the things I like about this new blog site is there's no doubt where today's blog is. It's right there at the top. Look for the headline that says 813-26 blog, a different choice for Senate. Click on that, and here are the headlines you will find within.
0: You're mean.
1: Good evening, Mr. Listen off in South America, and all the ships and clippers at sea. 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
13: Today on the blog, Bob Chu is running for the U.S. Senate, the American Book of Fables. When calling the police doesn't matter. All sides are ruining entertainment now. No bow this Friday. Doug Coe will vote to increase the Board of County Commissioners. Colorado is not adding new jobs. Colorado's gun laws are under attack in the courts. Could CU Denver help revitalize downtown? A new Ebenezer Scrooge seems familiar. Navy veterans, I have a question about this story. CPW puts feelings ahead of facts on fur bearer limits. About bears in your neighborhood. This gives breakneck speed new context. It's a buyer's market for sure. Trump can't charge for early access to policy decisions. Maybe Elon will buy CNN. We need some sort of defense against drones. Rockies fans get it, kid. We spend more on education for worse results. Trump's cabinet seems to get along. Kirk's killer only hit his intended target, lawyers argue. Carolyn Leavitt is leaving her White House post. Snoop on the Stoop claims another scalp. Now there's AI for bad relationships? The SPLC is seeing charges filed. Jenna Bush Hager knows she's got privilege. Mike McGlinchey isn't ready to score. And now, what animal is most likely to kill you in Colorado? And someone suggested Elon Musk buy Britain. Those are the headlines on the blog at mandyblog.com.
3: Tic-tac-toe, a winner.
13: Thanks, Nancy. So the big stories on the blog today. I have a question, and I'm just going to kind of jump into this. I'll tell you who's coming on the show today. We've got an independent Forward Party member, Bob Chu, who is running for U.S. Senate. Now, normally when you have an independent fringe party candidate, and I have to say that the Forward Party has not become a major party in Colorado yet. I do believe that their infrastructure is such that they will. But normally I might not talk to independent candidates, but Bob Chu has some money behind him. And he's got some interesting ideas. The Forward Party is very interesting. They're really going after disaffected people of both parties. They have people in the Forward Party from both sides of the aisle, and their whole thing is, look, we're tired of politics. We just want to solve the problems. And I got to tell you, that is a very, very appealing argument for me. Very appealing. Because so many of the problems we have in this country are solvable problems. The immigration situation is a solvable problem. I think if you went to any, you know, PTA meeting or a corner bar where there was a bunch of people sitting around chatting at the bar and you said, hey, how does this sound to you guys? Why don't we secure the border, which we've obviously done much better under Donald Trump. And now let's figure out a way to deal with the people that are here illegally. And they would all be like, okay, let's figure it out. And they could sit down with a piece of paper and they could work it out. But Congress can't do its job. Congress is so politically inert because they're all worried about how it's going to affect them or their party. So, Mandy, my pet monkey just subscribed to your blog. You're welcome. Well, make sure your pet monkey opens the blog and reads it every day. I don't want a bunch of phantom subscribers. I want people who actually subscribe and read it. And their brains get bigger. Your monkey will get considerably smarter just by reading the blog. Nonetheless, Bob Chu is going to join us at 1 o'clock. This texter said the Forward Party is Democrat. They have Democrats. They have Republicans. They are definitely more moderate, and they are not rock rib conservatives. But if they can get elected and solve problems in a reasonable fashion, I don't care. I really don't. I don't care. I don't care if you are running on the idiot party, if you have great ideas and you can actually work to get things done in a productive way. If you, and I'm going to ask Bob Chu this, Bob, what happens when a big continuing resolution bill comes to the U.S. Senate and you're our U.S. Senator? Do you vote for it? Because I got to tell you guys, I am so sick, absolutely sick of politicians not doing their jobs in the most basic way, and the most basic function of our federal government is the budget. And they can't get it done. And they can't, oh, we're going to pass this temporary continuing. No, it's never temporary. We are still doing all of the spending that was part of the Biden administration. All of Joe Biden's stuff, well, not all of it. Some of it's been peeled out. But a vast majority of that spending is still in there. Nothing has changed. It doesn't matter who you vote for because the spending is going to be the same. I had a story on, I don't know if it was today's blog or yesterday's blog. I cannot remember. Oh, no, it was a column on yesterday's blog. You know what? I'm going to go pick it up. I'm going to find it because it's very funny. First of all, it's very, very funny, but it's essentially about young people who believe they want socialism. They don't actually want socialism. No, what they want is no responsibilities. And the column, Why Young Liberals Hate Capitalism and Why They're Wrong, is written by Ivana, who goes by Lady Liberty. And it starts with this. Every generation eventually receives its first adult paycheck, studies the deductions, looks at the rent, looks back at the deductions, and briefly concludes that Karl Marx may have had a point. For the average young American liberal, this revelation often occurs on a $1,300 phone while waiting for a stranger to deliver a $12 coffee from six blocks away. She does not hate capitalism. She hates invoices. She hates that apartments cost money. Jobs require attendance. Attractive neighborhoods are already occupied. And nobody has yet created a government program that will pay her to make politically conscious ceramics in a sunlit Brooklyn loft. What she wants is not socialism. She wants capitalism with the consequences turned off. And the rest of the column is fantastic. You should go read it. It was on yesterday's blog at the very bottom. The reason I bring this up is because I realized something, and it's fairly obvious now that I realized, and I'm a little disappointed that I didn't point it out sooner. And that is simply that young people have somehow been sold this bill of goods that corporations are the problem, right? Corporate greed is why everything's so expensive. And it's been a masterful effort. The reason that everything is so expensive is that under the Biden administration, everything got 15% more expensive because of inflation. Inflation, by the way, which has almost nothing to do with a private economy. Almost nothing. We have inflation and continued and ongoing inflation because the government keeps spending more than they bring in every single year. That means that the Federal Reserve, in order to continue to facilitate this overspending, buys the bonds and prints more money. When they print more money, what happens to the money you already have? The best explanation I've ever heard of inflation, and I've given it on the show before, but it's worth repeating because even young people can understand this. Let's go back to the Roman Empire. Okay. And for a woman, I know way too much about the fall of the Roman Empire. I know that's a dude thing normally, but it's fascinating because the parallels are so clear. Back in the Roman Empire, when they started doing the bread and circuses, meaning they started giving people, first they started giving people wheat. They were like, oh, you know what? You guys don't have any food. We're going to give you some wheat. Here you go. Here's your wheat. Well, then the people were like, well, what are we going to do with this damn wheat? And the government was like, you know what? That's too much to ask you to make your own bread. We're going to give you bread. And while we're at it, we're going to create these spectacles, these gladiator battles to keep you busy and entertained so you don't worry about how everything else is going. Well, eventually, the Roman Empire, which was on the gold standard, started to run out of gold. So each of their monetary pieces, these gold coins that they had, they would bring in the gold coins, they would melt them down, and they would mix them with another metal in order to, well, be able to make more money. But every time they did that, they reduced the amount of gold that was in those gold coins, meaning the gold coins had less value. That is inflation. Every time they take the same pool and make more money out of it, you have devalued the value of that coin. And pretty soon, there was no gold left in those coins, and they were essentially worthless. That is what we've done to the dollar over the last few years. Now, what I'd love to see is I'd love to see Republicans start to get some clear messaging about this, because it's one thing to sit on the radio or sit in your house or sit online and make fun of these young numbskulls who are like, socialism is great, because they're just too dumb to know because they're so poorly educated about it. It's one thing to sit back and laugh at their stupidity, but they are turning into a formidable voting bloc. And they are going to put people into office, into positions where they can influence your life, if we don't get a better message on how capitalism is far superior to socialism. Now, something else has to happen at the same time. And that is, Donald Trump has to stop distorting capitalism even more. The problem with capitalism, as I see it right now in our society, is that too many manipulations of the free market have been allowed to occur over the last 100 years. Too many interventions by government spurred on by big business that knows they can handle it. I'm going to use Sarbanes-Oxley as an example. The Sarbanes-Oxley bill was passed ostensibly to make CEOs responsible for false information. And by the way, it covers so much more than this. That bill is ginormous. It's a mess. It has had so much in regulatory cost to businesses, but nonetheless, Sarbanes-Oxley was actually supported by big business. You know why? Because they can comply. They've got teams of lawyers and accountants. They've got people on payroll to handle their compliance costs, and they knew it would crush the competition. That is a perfect example of how capitalism gets distorted by government. Now, there are things that we need to make happen when it comes to free markets and overall capitalism. You need to make sure that if people get flat out ripped off, they have recourse. You know, people need to be able to get their money back, or at least attempt to get their money back. They need recourse. But we've gone so far beyond that. So far. And now capitalism is distorted. The barriers to entry are incredibly high. Here in Colorado, the licensing for some industries is absurd. Absolutely absurd. And now you've got the Democratic Socialists of America, and their entire talking point, their entire messaging is simply, you know what? You'd be successful if it wasn't for corporate greed. We're going to tax the hell out of rich people, and you're going to get the benefit. We're going to take away from those robber barons who have taken away your money, even though they totally haven't. We've taken away your money because what you've done all the right things. You went to college. You took on a bunch of college debt. They leave out the part that you got a dumbass degree that has no value. But those people are holding you down. That message is very appealing to someone with $100,000 in student debt and no way to pay it back because they have a degree that no one will hire them with. So they're working in a coffee shop or a restaurant or at Target, and they're hearing these messages of the DSA that it's not their fault. They did everything right. It's the fault of all those evil corporations who are just trying to hold them down. The reality is much different, and that is out-of-control government spending, which, by the way, the Democratic Socialists of America want to make even worse, is a huge part of every problem that we are facing. Manipulations in the free market by the Federal Reserve have so distorted our view of what a reasonable mortgage rate is and ran up the price of homes so high because people don't buy houses on their price. They buy them on their payment. So when you have very, very low interest rates, you can afford to pay more because you're trying to shoot for that payment, right? And you got a low interest rate. So housing prices went through the roof. Now, as a homeowner, am I bummed about that? No, I am not. I am not at all bummed about that. But it has created another barrier to entry for these young people to be able to just buy a home. So we've got to find out how to make sure that these people who are getting sucked into the world's dumbest narrative because they were so poorly educated, because they went to college and got advanced degrees taught by communists. We have to figure out a way to break through with the messaging and say, you guys are trying a road that has already been traveled, and it was an abject disaster every single time it has been tried. Every single time. The Common Spirit Health text line is 56690. You can text us anytime. This texter said, Mandy, the Dems and the DSA, actually they said Mindy, but I'll forgive you. Mandy, the Dems and the DSA and the young folks all want Medicare for all. I'm 72 on Medicare now. I figure I've paid over $100,000 in premiums into Medicare over my career. When we start moving everybody to Medicare, who's going to pay the $100,000 for every human in the country? That from Steve. So, I didn't put this on the blog today because I haven't had a chance to read all of it, but a group of Yale University people, researchers, came out with a research paper today that said Medicare for all would save $1 trillion a year, and it would save hundreds of thousands of lives. It's that kind of nonsense coming from the same kind of nonsense people who educated the same kind of people who are now in the DSA that we have to have an argument against. Now, our current healthcare system is a disaster. We all know this, but it's a disaster because of Obamacare. It wasn't great before, but does anyone in this listening audience, other than those of you who have your premiums paid by a subsidy, so paid by me and A-Rod and everybody else, is this better for anyone? No, it's not. And yet, Yale University wants me to believe that somehow injecting more government into that system is the way to go. It's ridiculous. Oh, thank you. My pet monkey is now reading your blog. He's slinging poo at it. Well, let him know I'm slinging poo back every day from the blog. Hi, Mandy. I truly love what you do for the public. The answer is to follow the U.S. Constitution. If there's some way we could compel our so-called leaders, the U.S. Constitution would take care of almost all these problems. But there's no political power in enforcing the Constitution because the Constitution is a document of limits on government. And I hate to say it, there are a lot of Republicans who are very happy to use their power in government to do whatever they want. Mandy, this country could benefit by utilizing a more Amish mentality. I'm not giving up electricity for anybody. Not doing it. Good morning, Mandy. I'm glad you have finally realized that Republicans and Democrats spend the same. I've said that a million times on this show, you guys. I've said it a million times that the Republicans have absolutely no moral high ground on spending anymore. They may have in the past, during the Newt Gingrich years, but they certainly are not now. Anyway, I'll finish. I'm glad you finally realize that Republicans and Democrats spend the same. The difference is Republicans cut taxes, which add to the deficit. That's why only Democrats have had reduced deficits. The author is describing a minority of liberals. The majority like capitalism, however, not the Republican version because their brand eliminates competition. That's why democratic socialism is becoming popular with the far left. I must tell you, you are so wrong. I'll explain how wrong next.
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9: What's going on, fellow sports fans? It's Andy West. Let's take a look back on this day in sports history, July 3rd. We'll start off in 1982. Martina Navratilova begins her streak of six straight titles at Wimbledon with a 6-1, 3-6, 6-2 victory over Chris Everett Lloyd. It's the third Wimbledon singles title for Navratilova, all against Everett Lloyd. Staying in Wimbledon today, in 2005, Roger Federer wins his third consecutive title by beating Andy Roddick. Federer is the third man since 1936 to win three straight Wimbledon crowns, joining seven-time champion Pete Sampras and five-time winner Bjorn Borg. And today in 2013, Tigers pitcher Max Scherzer worked into the seventh inning and got the win to become the first pitcher in 27 years to get off to a 13-0 start. He'd lose his first game a couple weeks later, but finished the season 21-3 and won the American League Cy Young Award.
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20: What's the doomsday clock, Josh?
27: So the doomsday clock is a metaphorical clock that is overseen by the Bulletin of Atomic Scientists. It's a graphic representation of how close humanity is to self-inflicted disaster.
20: They moved the second hand on the clock forward to 89 seconds to midnight, which means it's the closest that clock has ever been to midnight since they started.
27: In 1947, when the U.S. and Russia were starting the Cold War, it was 7 minutes to midnight. We're now less than 2 minutes away from midnight. The furthest away it was from midnight was 1991, after the Soviet Union dissolved. It was all the way back from 17 minutes to midnight.
20: I think it's a valuable thing because it just raises awareness every year with people. Just another thing to kind of say, hey, like, we're not headed in the right direction as humanity goes.
27: All these things that have been developing for a while have been accelerated because of the threat multiplier of misinformation and disinformation and conspiracy theories.
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16: KOA News Time is 12:30. I'm Chad Bauer. Colorado's latest lawsuits against Trump administration policies have to do with commercial driver's licenses. The state is joining about two dozen others in two different lawsuits suing over the administration demanding production of a database of state-owned records and threatening to cut federal funding to the national association that manages the commercial driver's license database if it's not turned over. The plaintiffs arguing that the federal government has no legitimate need to take over this database of state records. Teach for America Colorado is encouraging teachers to use AI education tools.
2: What we don't want to happen in the classroom is that teachers are completely shutting down the idea of engaging with AI because of their individual beliefs.
16: Executive Director Amber Suero says the right tools can help teachers gain more time in the classroom. She recommends teachers take the AI Fluency for Educators course for free from Anthropic. A new study shows that a certain type of hormone replacement therapy could lower the risk of Alzheimer's disease in older women. Researchers at Stanford University say they found that those who took estrogen-only HRT at an average age of 70 were 39% less likely to be diagnosed with Alzheimer's later in life. They were 33%

0: I'm noticing some slowing on 270. It's kind of unusual. It looks like there might be something working right around Quebec. This is on the westbound side because it's jamming back towards I-70. We'll check on that further. East side of I-70 is a little busy anywhere between Havana and 225, I-70 west from Colorado to Brighton. And all the other freeways are in good shape. I-25 is about 10 minutes between downtown and the tech center. Just a heads up for anyone that might be heading into the high country, in particular up near Vail. They're doing that rock scaling over Vail Pass. And we do have some big backups there for westbounders. Jonathan Steele on KOA 850 AM and 94.1 FM.
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2: Before the break, a texter texted in something that I have to respond to. Good morning, Mandy. Blah, blah, blah. The difference is Republicans cut taxes, which add to the deficit, talking about both parties spending. And then they went on, the author in this, describing young people who want capitalism without invoices, is describing a minority of liberals, says this texter. The majority like capitalism, however, not the Republican version because their brand eliminates competition. That's why democratic socialism is becoming popular with the far left. That is not accurate by the latest polling data. In 2025, Gallup asked voters how they felt about capitalism and how they felt about socialism. Back in 2016, 56% of Democrats had a favorable opinion of capitalism. 60% had a favorable opinion of socialism. In 2025, it's even more dire. 42% have a favorable opinion of capitalism, while 66% have a favorable opinion of socialism. It is a majority of Democrats. And I've been thinking about stuff lately. And just thinking about stuff. And I'm going to throw out this theory. I think that one of the reasons that the left in this country, and I'm specifically talking about the highly over and poorly educated people with lots of degrees behind their names and lots of student debt to go with it, are so inclined to always want to believe the experts. There's two reasons here in my mind, and this is just me wildly speculating. Number one is, if experts are not truly experts, then they have wasted their time trying to become one of them. Meaning, if the college professors that they give so much high esteem are turn out to be wrong and turn out to get things terribly, terribly wrong, well, what does that say about their own credentials? I think they can't even begin to wrap their heads around what that would mean. They have invested their entire young adult lives in wanting to be part of the credentialed class. And what if they find out the credentialed class doesn't have a clue what they're talking about? This is why one of the reasons the news media is so desperate to continue propping up Dr. Fauci. Number one, they all were BFFs with him during COVID, and they're not about to say, holy crap, did we get that wrong? But there's a second part of this. I think because they put so much faith in experts, because of point number one, they are willing to outsource their decision-making to the experts. They are perfectly willing to let someone that they believe is more credentialed, more knowledgeable, more whatever, make their decisions for them. And I think that's a big appeal for young people when it comes to socialism, although they don't realize that with socialism, your choices are so dramatically limited that it doesn't really matter what you want because you don't get it anyway. I can't wait for Zohran Mamdani to get his grocery stores open in New York City. I cannot wait. I cannot wait for the first couple of days where people go in and buy everything that is artificially lowly priced so they can turn around and sell it at a profit. I can't wait until socialism meets capitalism. I can't wait. Because they're being sold a bill of goods, like you, Texter, who really believed that Democrats like capitalism. No, they don't. Look at Elizabeth Warren, for God's sake. She's made her entire career of railing against capitalism. You know why? Because she's from the expert class. She's never created a job or a product or made a payroll or ever invented or innovated or done anything remarkable. And yet she'll sit there and rail against the people who do. They're so

0: vested in making sure that we know that because they are highly educated by the expert class, that they somehow have more value to society than those rubes that didn't go to college but had the nerve to start a business instead. Those evil, greedy corporate overlords. They skip right to the end of the story. They ignore the part where Jeff Bezos and his wife Mackenzie at the time were working on Amazon out of their garage. They skipped over all of that. They just see the end result, and they decide that they, the educated class, deserve to have the end result without any of the work that it took to get there. So, yeah, no, Democrats do not love capitalism. I truly don't know what you're talking about. I really don't, because they don't. Someone else texted in, might be the same person. Hang on one second. Let me double check. Let me look at that. Mm-hmm. Oh, yeah, same person. I should have known. I did. Please explain how paying each health insurance CEO $22 million annually, combined with health insurance companies' combined spending of $888 million annually. That's not an accurate number, by the way. I already looked it up. It's completely fabricated. That's $1 trillion going into rich people's pockets each year that would be eliminated if Medicare for all. Guys, what are we seeing right now with Medicaid? How many billions of dollars of fraud? Not only that, I read an article a couple of weeks ago about the National Health Service because I looked up. This is the other part about Medicare for all that no one is talking about. Look up the salaries of doctors in the national health system. They make less than half what doctors in the United States make. Less than half. So if you have a doctor who's advocating for Medicare for all, ask him, well, are you willing to take a 50% pay cut? Because you're not going to make the same money. The government's not going to pay you that kind of money. No way. They're not going to be able to afford it. And the notion that somehow the government, who has demonstrated time and time and time again, that when you're playing at the table with other people's money, you don't really take good care of it. How in the world are they going to run a more efficient system than a company that is trying to maximize their profits? Now, they're not, the system that we have is not perfect. I will be the first to admit it. But there are other ways to fix it. The problem with what we're doing is that we're trying to fix the end cost. It's exactly the same as the example I gave with Jeff Bezos. People seeing the end result, the yacht, the money, the buying of, they see all that. And they don't see the beginning of it. They don't see the first part. Well, the reality is there's so much waste in government to think that Medicare for all would not be subject to the exact same kind of waste is absurd. It's absolutely nuts. We had a story this week, and I didn't even put it on the blog because it's so typical. Somebody did an audit, and in the state of Colorado, thousands of cell phones were purchased and plans are paid for every single month that no one uses. They just don't use them. $400,000 worth. Just wasted. You know why? Because that money isn't their money. That money doesn't belong to the government employees in charge of that. Why take care of that? It's somebody else's money. It's your money. It's my money. So why pay attention to it? Medicare for all would accomplish the following things. Number one, people like me would still buy private insurance because I still want to get good and timely health care. Just like in Europe, a vast majority of people in Europe that have means, they all have private insurance. They go to private doctors, they go to private hospitals, they get taken care of in a timely fashion. But you rubes, you guys running around calling for Medicare for all, you can wait in line. You can wait for care. You can try and see a doctor. I'm not going to do that. There will always be a two-tiered system because that's just how it is. That's how rich people will always get better care, better service, better whatever, because they can pay for it. So you think there's going to be this utopia where everybody gets free health? No. And by the way, Medicare is not free. There are co-pays. There are co-insurance that you should buy. There's all of that stuff. And the notion that somehow people are going to get, quote, free health care that they don't have to pay anything for is insane. It will never, ever happen. And if it does, it will be an unmitigated disaster. Not to mention, do you guys realize that the United States of America, with our free market health care system as it stands, we have accounted for about 50% of the major biomedical and pharmaceutical innovation over the last 40 years. 50%. Do you know how much of the world's population we are? 4%, 5% tops. Where would we be without a profit motive incentivizing research that has helped us, I don't even know, solve how many problems? So, yeah. We have seen our research and development spending drop over the last few years. Now, China does more research and development than we do. But without the United States and our innovations, the world would be sicker and the world would be way, way worse off.
1: Broncos country, this is Nick Benito.
2: There's that man, Nick Benito. Benito to the rescue.
1: And this is the official home of the Broncos KOA.
0: You know, joint pain is horrible. And here's how it works. Your knee has a little twinge in it. And you're like, oh, that kind of hurt. So what you do is you start adjusting your life. You start putting guardrails around what you're going to do. You say things like, oh, I can't go hiking this weekend because my knee's kind of acting up. Or you tell people, oh, I got a trick knee and now I got to not go upstairs or downstairs as fast. You limit your activities and therefore you limit your life. Well, I want to live a limitless life. That's why I go to Regen Revolution. Regen Revolution has helped me deal with joint pain on various joints on my body multiple times. When you go to Regen Revolution, they're not just trying to put a Band-Aid on the problem. 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
0: Got a lot of you weighing in on the Common Spirit Health text line. I don't even know how we ended up here. I don't remember. I don't know how the show started. I might have had a stroke. I don't know. Mandy, the left has everyone saying Medicare for all. At best, it would be Medicaid for all with far fewer doctors. They will probably sneak in by calling it Medicare under age 65, which will be more like Medicaid. If they did Medicare for all, the only way that they would probably try to make it work would be what Hillary Clinton tried to do. Remember Hillary Care? Back in the day, I do. I wasn't even really paying attention to politics back then, but during the Obamacare debate, I went back and learned about Hillary Care, and Hillary Care's main component was it outlawed private coverage. Because they know. They know that people will go around the system. One of the reasons I love talking about Pinnacle Advanced Primary Care and Kauffman Emergency Care is because they're going around the existing system in a way that works really well for the patients. Really well. Mandy, my mother-in-law returned to her Swedish homeland in the 80s after an abusive marriage. Because she was an American citizen who lived and worked in the U.S. for years, she had both Medicare and Social Security. Anytime she needed surgery or treatment, she would return to the U.S. to receive medical care here. Under the Swedish healthcare system, she would have gone blind and lost the use of her leg and shoulder waiting for surgery. Exactly. Mandy, the thing that makes me laugh or scoff, depending on who I'm talking to, is what is the concept of corporate greed? Where exactly does that money go to that corporations are earning? Most of it goes to the shareholders, which, by the way, are 60 to 75% of working Americans who are invested in 401ks, IRAs, pensions, or just outwardly in the market. How is this never brought up? You just brought it up beautifully. Thank you, Dexter. Hey, Mandy, I've said this forever. You cannot name an individual market that the government is involved in that isn't highly skewed to the ridiculously expensive. That is 100% correct. When you look at the things that see the highest levels of insurance, or excuse me, inflation over the last 30 years, inevitably they are areas with the greatest government intervention. Higher education, medicine, anytime government has its fingers in the pie, nothing is made less expensive. I've gone over many, many, many times here on the show, multiple ways that we can inject real market influences to the healthcare system. And I'm not talking about emergency care. I'll say it right now. I can do it in 3 minutes. I've done it so many times. Healthcare needs to be divided into two categories. Emergency care, you have a heart attack, you get hit by a bus, you go and you have insurance for that and that alone. And then you have what I like to call scheduled care. Scheduled care works like this. Imagine if your insurance company, you called your insurance company, said, I got to have a hip replacement. They said, great. We're going to give you $8,000 to get your hip replaced. You can spend it wherever you want. If you don't spend it all, you can keep the rest of the money. You just have to submit the bills and we will give you the entire $8,000. Just we have to make sure that you actually have the surgery and you're not trying to rip us off. Now, you have a bunch of hip providers. People, orthopedic surgeons, all they do is hip replacements. They then go in the free market and they say, you know what? I know you're going to get $8,000 for that hip replacement. We'll do it for $7,500. You get to keep the $500. All of the costs are absolutely predictable. Anything that you have to schedule. Maybe you buy a health insurance plan like the one that they have at Pinnacle Advanced Primary Care, where you're a member in a medical practice and you're paying any extra, you know, little costs here and there. That's how you handle all of your basic scheduled care. And then you have what used to be called a catastrophic plan that kicked in after $5,000, kicked in 80-some 90%. And that's just for emergency care, but it doesn't cover your visits. It doesn't cover any of that stuff. Inject real competition, and that is how you bring down the cost of healthcare. What we're doing now is going to health insurers who have no control over the cost of healthcare and telling them that they have to make it work. While we're not asking hospitals or hospital systems to do anything to lower the cost of healthcare. You know what? I love walking into a doctor or to a hospital knowing that the doctors are absolutely phenomenal. But do I really need marble floors? Do I really need the nicest fixtures in the world in the bathrooms? Hospitals spend a lot of money on that stuff. They have no incentive not to. Until we fix that problem, we will never bring down the cost of healthcare, and Medicare for all will seem very, very appealing to people who are currently priced out of the system.
8: 20 nonstop minutes of Mandy.
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21: KOA News time is 1 o'clock. I'm Chad Bauer. Rain is in the forecast the next few days.
22: The monsoon has been pretty active this week, with today being the peak in this week's really moisture for the mountains as well as the Denver Metro and Eastern Plains.
21: National Weather Service meteorologist Anya Aponte says we could see an inch or two of rainfall in some places, and a flood watch is in effect for the Eastern Plains through tomorrow night. An Aurora police officer has resigned amid misconduct allegations. Aurora police say there were several violations involving former officer Michael Gallagher, including substance abuse, evidence tampering, and knowingly making untruthful statements during an investigation or under oath. An investigation found Gallagher took narcotics collected as evidence during a traffic stop and used them while driving home from his shift. The case will be referred to the district attorney's office for review. Iran says the Strait of Hormuz will remain blocked until the U.S. accepts all of its conditions and that any deal it makes with Oman will not reopen the waterway. Iranian authorities made the claim after President Trump said the U.S. had total control of the strait.
23: It seems as if there really is a disagreement between the U.S. and Iran over what that deal between Oman and Iran about how to manage the Strait of Hormuz should be set, what should be agreed.
21: NBC's Keir Simmons reports both sides are calling for reparations from the other side. CNBC is reporting that data from a trade intelligence firm shows that traffic through the Strait of Hormuz is at its lowest level since May and about 90% lower than before the U.S. and Iran war. The analysis said just over a dozen ships passed through the strait on Tuesday compared to the daily average of 130 ships in February. An earthquake shook the San Francisco Bay Area this morning. No damage, no injuries reported in the magnitude 3.8 quake, but BART trains were temporarily stopped as a precaution. The epicenter of the quake was on the border of Oakland and San Leandro. Fox 31, pinpoint weather, mostly cloudy today. Thunderstorms later on and a high of 81. Tonight, scattered thunderstorms, low 57. And tomorrow, partly cloudy afternoon thunderstorms. Friday's high 84. It is 78 in Denver. Our next update at 1:30 from the Common Spirit Health KOA News Desk. I'm Chad Bauer on KOA. Let's get a check on traffic now with Mark Swan.
1: For drivers out there to start off the hour, all this morning, crews have been working on a rollover semi on the westbound I-70 off-ramp to eastbound C-470 just a couple minutes ago. Everything cleared out. We are seeing highway speeds on both I-70 and C-470 through the area. Justin earlier had mentioned we were seeing some road work on northbound I-25 blocking the left lane at I-70. That also cleared out just a couple minutes ago. I-25 north and southbound, your usual slow traffic through the downtown area for this time of day. Going to get a little bit hairier on northbound I-25 as the afternoon hours go on. For folks heading to DIA, I-70 eastbound, slower speeds from Peoria to Peña Boulevard, adding about 5 minutes to your drive. And an accident reported on northbound Colorado Boulevard right at the intersection of Martin Luther King Boulevard with about a 3 minute delay there. I'm Mark Swan on KOA, 850 AM and 94.1 FM.
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0: All right, you guys, I am very excited for our next guest on the show. It may be the year that we talk to a lot of independents in Colorado that are running for office, because there are a lot of people who have sort of realized that maybe we need options. I'm trying to think of the best way to say this. I'm going to try and say it delicately. I think Republicans are going to have a really hard time getting elected. So what do people who care about things that normally would have been Republican things, like debt, deficit spending, where do they go? My next guest is hoping to offer an alternative, and that's Bob Chu. He is running as an independent. He is affiliated with the Forward Party. And Bob, I want to ask you this, because I said it earlier, and after I said it, I thought, I don't know if that's accurate. The Forward Party has yet to achieve major party status yet in Colorado. Is that accurate?
3: That is accurate. They are a minor party.
0: Right.
3: A recognized minor party.
0: Not
3: a major party.
0: I do believe that they will be. I out of all of the third parties that have popped up over the years, I feel like the Forward Party has a solid structure and an infrastructure built. And I do think that they have the best chance to move forward to become a major party out of all the minor parties that I've been aware of. How did you get involved with the Forward Party? Tell me a little bit about yourself and tell my audience a little bit about you.
3: Well, first, thank you for having me on your show. I am running for United States Senate because Colorado needs an independent problem solver who will fight to make life more affordable, defend democracy and our Constitution, and put the country on sound fiscal footing before the two major parties completely destroy opportunity for the next generation. I believe in America. I am running to fix today's problems and prevent tomorrow's crisis. My campaign is centered on one goal: restoring the American dream for all generations. This means ensuring every American has the opportunity to receive a quality education, find meaningful work, raise a family, live in a safe and affordable community, obtain high quality, affordable health care, and enjoy a better quality of life and a standard of living than the generation before them. Mandy, I served on a nuclear submarine, and I later built a global business, creating hundreds of jobs. I believe we can fix our dysfunctional government by moving beyond partisan narratives and the constant political fighting. Instead, let's focus on practical, data-driven solutions that get to the root causes of problems. My campaign is about bringing people together to tackle difficult problems honestly and preserve the American dream for generations to come. That's fundamentally why I got in the race. Forward Party has values. They don't have a platform, so I'm free to come up with my own platform and policy items.
0: So let me stop you there, Bob, because nothing, I don't disagree with everything you just said, sounds fantastic, but I'm going to be honest. I've heard that exact same thing from candidates for the last 25 years. What I'm looking for and what my listeners are looking for is, let's talk about your plans. Let's talk about those values. Let's talk about those ideas that you have that you would like to drive forward. Let's get into some specifics. And you know that I am, sure. I am very focused on debt. I have no confidence in Democrats or Republicans to manage or even pass a budget at this point. That's how bad it is, right? So what is the Bob Chu plan to tackle spending, debt, deficit? What would you want to see happen?
3: Well, first, I don't want to get too policy wonkish here on this show. My website, BobChu2026.com, has detailed policy positions on these and other issues. And under the national debt issue, it's got a 15-page paper about what I want to do about it. But let's talk about why this is important. National debt is crowding out our ability to take care of the basic needs of our citizens. The interest on that debt is now 15% of our overall budget. It's driving up interest rates, which drive up the cost of houses through mortgage rates, auto loan rates, student loan rates. It's making life more unaffordable. And someday it's going to come crashing down on us. Let's not wait for that crash. Let's deal with it now.
0: Okay, so how do you deal with it?
3: Well, the debt's about equal to our GDP, not quite $40 trillion. And over the next 25, 30 years, a whole lot of money is going to pass from one generation to another, like $130 trillion. We need to reform how that money is taxed when it's passed from one generation to another. We have a current scheme, but it doesn't generate very much revenue. If we can earmark that revenue for national debt reduction from the get-go, it will start to whittle down our debt. I think we'll see an immediate drop in interest rates, which will make life more affordable for the average American in very short order. Separately, we deal with the deficit spending, and I've got a separate plan for that, too.
0: So that sounds like an estate tax. Fundamentally,
3: the two major parties will not deal with this issue because the solutions are not popular or easy. They're hard.
0: So let me ask you,
3: for real courage, for real solutions.
0: It sounds like you're talking about an estate tax.
3: Yeah, we got to change how we do that. Let's not get too wonkish here on the show.
0: No, but I do want to get wonkish. I'm not trying to be disrespectful, but, you know, there are things that, these things that, when you bring up an estate tax, that tells me a lot about the way you view, you know, an American's dollars. Let me just give you my view on estate planning and estate taxes. Okay. Every dollar that I have accumulated in my estate that I want to leave to my children, a lot of that is directly related to the hours of my life that I have given up working for someone else and decisions that I've made and all of those things. What right does the government have to take that after I'm dead?
3: I have thought about this for 3 or 4 years. And the debt is such a big problem that we need a big solution. There are no easy solutions. All right? To me, this is the least bad solution. You're going to die. You earned it. You can spend it as you want. All right? But then you're going to die. And then it's going to go wherever. Okay? We're all created equal. And the wealth is being concentrated in a smaller and smaller fraction of our society. The top 20% of us hold $130 trillion in wealth. Okay? I have no problem if 80 trillion of that goes to the heirs and whatever, but let's let the other go to reduce our national debt. My generation got us into this mess, and I feel a civic responsibility to offer a real solution so that the next generation doesn't get crushed by it.
0: Okay.
3: That's integrity.
0: Okay. I see that. I hear that. I have a much different view of that, and I don't even have that much wealth. For me, I've always attached that to, it goes to the people who you didn't spend time with over their lifetimes because you were working for that money and you were accumulating that wealth. But let's move on. Let's not get bogged down. What are some of the other issues that are very important to you as you're running for the U.S. Senate?
3: Well, the affordability issue. Now, I've looked at a lot of elements that are making life unaffordable, and most of them are due to government actions. So if government's the cause of unaffordability, government can fix unaffordability. And some examples, the tariffs drove up cost of building materials. Okay, our national debt drives up cost of mortgage interest rates. Regulation around building codes to make homes more energy efficient and fire resistant. Those are all good things, but they add upwards of 25% to the cost of a new home. Let's be honest with the real causes and decide how we're going to address those root causes. Localities zone things for bigger houses because it's more tax revenue. Okay? So let's just be honest with ourselves as to what's driving unaffordability. Transportation, the war in Iran, obviously. Tariffs and other factors, the weather. We can't control the weather. Driving up food costs. All right. Let's find the root causes. Energy. Colorado pays a lot more for energy than the surrounding states. And it's because we've rushed the transition to greener, renewable energy sources. We need an all of the above approach to energy. You know, I lived, ate, worked, and slept 20 yards from the core of a nuclear reactor for weeks on end when I was underwater on a nuclear submarine. 40 years later, I don't have cancer. I don't even glow in the dark. Okay? Anyways, nuclear power can be done safely, and it's a reliable source of energy. So let's embrace an all-the-above approach and be honest with ourselves, the elements that are driving unaffordability.
0: So a lot of that stuff that you just mentioned is a local issue. Zoning is a local issue. The regulatory structure in Colorado that drives up the home prices, that's a local issue. Now, on the nuclear issue, as a member of the U.S. Senate, you could clear the decks a little bit to make more space or make sure that regulations are not excessive that drive up the cost of any kind of nuclear generation. And I'm all for that. But it sounds like there's a lot of issues there that would be locally driven. How does that play into a U.S. Senate race?
3: Well, you're right. It doesn't. All right. But, you know, recently the House and the Senate passed an affordable housing bill, and a lot of noise was made about private equity owning homes, and we're going to limit that. Well, private equity owns a very tiny fraction of homes. So, again, there's the narrative that sometimes people get all worked up about, and that drives policy that doesn't fix the problem. Okay, let's look at what's really driving things that fix the problem. At the national level, again, it's our national debt that's driving up interest rates, driving up the cost of mortgages. and tariff policy driving up the cost of materials. So let's be honest with ourselves. I'm an engineer. Engineers study and fix problems. I'm not a politician.
0: So, but here's the problem. You are a politician if you're running for office now. You're jumping into that fray. So I want you to think like a politician and answer this question. You get elected to the U.S. Senate. The House passes another continuing resolution with just giant, packed with crap and garbage that's been in there for years. Do you vote against it?
3: I've been working with a number of independent veterans running across the country for the U.S. Senate. There's six of us, all right? And four of us have come together and we've come up with a governing platform. And one of those things is that we're going to pass budgets on time. Another is that we're not going to use reconciliation to jam through trillion-dollar packages of legislation. We're going to restore 60 votes for federal judges and Supreme Court judges. And if enough of us get elected, we will have outsized power to make some of these changes real.
0: So what would be the first thing that you would want to tackle? Say you get elected, you're an independent, so you don't necessarily, you're not going to have chairmanships. Your committee assignments are going to be more challenging. What areas would you seek out to have influence?
3: Well, first of all, ask Joe Manchin and he's now deceased, Joe Lieberman. They became independents, and they retained outsized power for that one vote that they had, because they were able to be the unbiased, non-party controlled swing vote. Okay, so comes down issue by issue, what's important. You got to focus both on short-term problems, as I mentioned, things like affordability, but we also have to focus on our long-term issues, such as getting to a closer balanced budget and solving our national debt. Okay, those are it's competing priorities. The fundamental thing, though, is listening to Colorado voters, not party politics, not party narratives. That's where being an independent really comes into play. I can listen to the voters. I can vote what is in their best interest, not the interest of the party bosses.
0: So you've been traveling the state, I'm assuming, as you're campaigning, as all good candidates do. What are people telling you? What are you seeing as you're out there talking to people? Because Colorado, I feel like Colorado, we have a very loud and vocal progressive majority. But I'm not sure if every rank and file Democrat necessarily agrees with Milot Kyros or the more extreme parts of the Democratic Party. Are you meeting with Democrats that agree with you? Are you meeting with Republicans that agree with you? What do you, who are you talking to out there, Bob?
3: So I'll give you a couple of examples. Broadly, I've been going to a lot of county fairs and handing out my little pamphlet and chatting briefly with people. And they are so enthused to know that there is a veteran running as an independent. And by the way, he's an engineer and he built a business and created jobs. They're all in for that. I would say about 90% of the people that I've been meeting at county fairs are very welcoming, positive. Not all of them have said they'll vote for me, but they're more than happy to look into me. Recently, I had a meet and greet down in Jefferson County with people who are very engaged and all. And we discussed policy and details, and they came away. Some of them were right-leaning and some of them were left-leaning. Several of them said they had in the past supported Hickenlooper, but they were looking for something different. So I am resonating with the vast middle. You know, 52% of Coloradans are not registered Republican or Democrat. So the majority of us are independent-minded. We just have to have the courage to move beyond the party narratives, the fear that, oh, if you vote for an independent, the other guy's going to win. We can't have that, all right? We got to move beyond the fear and take the plunge and tell America that we Coloradans are ready for an independent voice that represents them, not the party bosses.
0: So let me ask you a couple of them. I'm thinking about the national issues that are sort of swirling around right now. Of course, the number one is, where are you on the Iran war?
3: Well, Donald Trump went off half-cocked, went on his gut instincts like he does with just about everything, didn't have a real plan in place. All I can say is Iran is a bad actor. Iran is the main cause of discontent. Iran is the worst enemy of the Palestinians because it's made them pawns in its quest for regional dominance. It kills thousands of its own people. It's hell-bent on getting nuclear weapons. So Iran is a bad actor. But we went about it, obviously, in a very unthought-about way. We didn't get a global coalition the way George Bush did back in 1991 when Saddam Hussein invaded Kuwait. That's the playbook you got to follow. And he didn't get any kind of consensus from Congress or the American people before launching this ill-advised adventure.
0: So what do you do now?
3: Well, if I were in the Senate, it's time to invoke the War Powers Act and pare this back. I will say that the blockade seems to, which is pretty much non-kinetic at this point, seems to be the one thing that gets the Iranian regime's attention. So given where we are today, that's the chess piece that we have to play.
0: Bob Chu is, Bob, we're out of time. Obviously, we'll talk again before the election. Bob is the independent candidate for the U.S. Senate. He is affiliated with the Forward Party, but running as an independent. If you want to find out more information about Bob, go to Bob Chu, and that's Chu like you chew your food, BobChu2026.com. I also put a link on the blog to his website. Bob, I appreciate the time. I'm going to do a deep dive on all of your policy positions, and the next time you come on, you better be ready for a nerdy, wonky policy conversation, because that's what we're going to have. All right?
3: All right. Thank you, Mandy.
0: All right. Take care. A good day, sir. Thank you for that. We will be back.
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21: KOA News Time is 1:31. I'm Chad Bauer. Reports say Luigi Mangione will plead guilty to federal charges tomorrow in the killing of UnitedHealthcare CEO Brian Thompson. Former federal prosecutor Brett Tolman says Mangione's defense team might want to deal because the feds charge Mangione with stalking resulting in death, not murder.
35: Because on the federal system, there's quite a bit that they will be able to argue for a lighter sentence.
21: Angioni could still face a life sentence if he pleads guilty in federal court, but would hope that the New York U.S. District Judge would give him a lesser sentence. Angioni is being charged with second-degree murder in his state case, and Tolman says his chances of life without parole are much higher there than federal courts. It's time to start getting kids ready to go back to school. Teach for America Colorado's Amber Suero says it's important to get kids into a routine before school starts.
0: Research says walking through the routine, like what time are we going getting up? What time are we going to sleep? What does it look like for them to have their school supplies ready?
21: She says it's also important to get kids excited about going back to school. Fox 31 pinpoint weather, mostly cloudy today. Thunderstorms later on with a high of 81. Tonight, scattered thunderstorms, low 57. More of the same tomorrow, partly cloudy. Afternoon thunderstorms, Friday's high 84. It's 78 in Denver. Our next update at 2 o'clock from the Common Spirit Health KOA News Desk. I'm Chad Bauer.

0: in the right lane. Tow arrived and took things off. Still seeing some slow traffic back from Central Park Boulevard. South of there, 225 north and southbound. Easy driving through Aurora and the Tech Center. Back to I-25 northbound. Slower speeds between I-270 and 84th. Some gray weather around there. No moisture on the roads yet, but do expect those rains later today. I'm Mark Swan on KOA, 850 AM and 94.1 FM.
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3: Kids, we're back, and I want to switch gears because I got a bunch of stuff on the blog today that I want to get to. I saw a couple of stories in the past few days that have given me some concern. Now, the stories themselves are pretty innocuous. There's nothing crazy in these individual stories that most people would say, oh, we should be concerned about this. But they're both indicative of a problem that we have in, and it's not just in Denver, it's across the country, because after the defund the police crowd got their way, we now have police departments all over the country that are severely understaffed. And that means that sometimes when you call the cops, no one shows up. Case in point. So in Aurora, they have a community garden. And if you know what a community garden is, it's basically a patch of land and you get a couple raised beds or whatever. You all contribute, well, I don't know how much money or whatever, but then you can grow a garden. And if you live in a townhouse or you don't have a big yard or, you know, you don't have anywhere to garden, it's a really nice place. You can grow tomatoes and whatever you want to grow. I love a community garden, by the way. They have a community garden and a guy shows up and starts ripping up beehives. He starts breaking cinder blocks. He's ripping out crops. This all happened at the Denver Urban Garden site near East 16th Avenue and Yosemite Street. So they see this guy and they're destroying their garden, busting up their plants, taking their food, and they called police. And the police didn't show up. Now, I have no idea what the Aurora PD was doing. Maybe they were out actually fighting violent crime. Maybe I don't know. I don't know. That's not the point of this story. The point of this story is it took more than 3 hours for the police to show up. And now the people involved went to Denver 7 and they're like, dude, this guy wrecked our garden. The cops didn't show up. And I'm like, okay. Thought to myself, I wonder, and I'm not recommending this. I am not advocating for this. I want to be clear. I am merely asking the question. And the question is, what if they had called and said, hey, this guy was destroying our community garden, so we're holding him at gunpoint until the police get here to arrest him? Do you think they would have shown up faster? Story number two. I saw this on Libs of TikTok, actually, and it's out of Casper, Wyoming. There's a small restaurant called Sweet Zoe. Sweet Zoe posted a picture on their social media of four people sitting at a table. And they posted this. Please keep comments respectful. We're sharing this because small businesses deserve respect too. Casper, we need your advice. Today at Sweet Zoe's, a family came in, ate and drank about $130 worth of food, then left without paying. As a small local restaurant, this really hurts. The food is not just food. It's labor, ingredients, bills, and the hard work of our team. We don't want drama. We just want the bill taken care of. If this was a mistake, please contact us and make it right. To our restaurant owner friends, what do you do when people dine and dash? Now, the irony here is that the Casper Police Department is criticizing the owner for publicly posting pictures of the thieves, saying, quote, it's not the most appropriate tactic. Do you know why the owner didn't call the Casper Police Department? Because in 2024, the police decided not to arrest another group who stole from the restaurant. So why bother calling the cops? First of all, I don't blame these people. I think it's a great idea. Years and years and years ago, I worked on a hot talk radio station, so we had a client that is still open in Florida called Fair Villa Megastore. Fair Villa Megastore at the time was the largest seller of, let's just say, adult type movies. This was before the internet when you could get them on your phone. You actually had to go buy the DVDs. Fair Villa Megastore was that, and they sold all manner of

0: of sexy time accoutrements, okay? Think toys, things of that nature. Fair Villa Megastore's policy when they caught a shoplifter was to make the person hold the item that they were stealing. They took a picture of them and they hung it on the wall right next to the door on their shoplifter wall of shame. So not only did you get busted for shoplifting, you also got busted and had your photo taken with some, well, let's just say, embarrassing items. I'm all for shame. I think shame is an excellent tool. I think shame is wonderful in situations like this. But let's get back to the point of me bringing this up. When people perceive that no one is coming to help them, they are going to help themselves. And this is how vigilante justice really gets started. I'm not advocating for vigilante justice, but I got to tell you guys, this is one of the reasons that I have a concealed carry permit holder. I'm not waiting for the cops to show up when they may or may not show up. I don't know what the cops are busy doing. I have no idea. We have no idea what the Aurora police were doing when they didn't respond to a call for help from a guy who, by the way, I forgot this part of the story. The guy had been arrested a week before for criminal mischief and all this. And of course, he was back out again to cause more problems. I don't know why the cops aren't showing up. But one of the things that people who advocate for self-protection with firearms have always said is, you know, seconds count when the cops are minutes away. Unfortunately, the cops are, what, hours away now? They're incredibly understaffed. They got real crime to fight, I guess. This is concerning, though. These kinds of trends don't lead to good places. They lead to people taking matters into their own hands. And sometimes that does not go well. It doesn't go well for the criminals. It doesn't go well for the people who then have to defend themselves in court. It's just not a good scene. I believe in self-defense. Don't get me wrong. I will always defend myself. You try to attack me or my family and it's you or me, you're going down as far as I'm concerned. And I have no problem saying that. I hope I never have to test that theory, by the way. Not looking for trouble. But this is a trend that we need to pay attention to. You know, one of the first stories that I remember when I first got here, I think I was still on KHAL in mornings when this happened, and I'm sure you guys remember it too. This guy took a ton of pot edibles, got super whacked out, and murdered his wife. But the part that sticks with me about this is that she was on the phone with 911 for almost 13 minutes, and they got to hear him murder her. Because the cops were more than 13 minutes away. I will never forget that. You think back to when New York City was an absolute toilet bowl of a place to go. And that's when we have the rise of the guardian angels. They didn't just come out of nowhere. They came because people were no longer feeling safe on the subway. And they knew that the cops weren't going to do anything. So they took matters into their own hands. I'm concerned that that is where we are headed now, as police forces are still understaffed. They are not only the understaffed, most police forces, and this is Denver's police force here, they have not upped the level of staffing, the approved level of staffing, even as population has exploded. So we don't even have a full complement of police officers, and they're not even enough of them in the first place. So what happens? People start taking care of their own business. And though this is pretty innocuous, these two stories, that is what I thought of. I mean, maybe I'm looking too much into this. Mandy, the cops are out solving real crimes, like using flock cameras to accuse innocent people of stealing stuff. God forbid, if a car gets stolen, your house gets broken into, they just take a report and give you a case number. Yeah. Mandy. Many years ago, we caught some people robbing my folks' feed store and followed them to their house and called the cops. They told my dad they would be there in an hour. My dad said, that's okay, I got a gun, and hung up the phone. Cops were there in 5 minutes. I mean, I'm not saying, but if you need action, now you know what to do.
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0: You guys got a lot of other stuff on the blog today. It's going to be one of those fast. Keep up, people. Ducco voters will have the chance to increase the Board of County Commissioners this fall. The initiative to go from 3 commissioners to 5 commissioners has made the ballot, and the signatures have been verified. So there will be an opportunity to expand the county commission. Normally, I would be entirely against this. But the reality is that Douglas County has had the same number of commissioners, 3, since they had a county commission. And Douglas County has grown enormously since then. And Douglas County and many counties in Colorado are like this, but I think because Douglas County is a suburb of the Denver Metro, and it does have some sort of, you know, booming towns like Castle Rock and Parker, but it also has vast expanses of rural areas within Douglas County. I think it's really hard to say that 3 politicians who are elected from those urban areas are doing a good job representing the entire county. And frankly, the current councilor or commission has demonstrated how easy it is to manipulate the situation by really the way that they treated Laura Thomas. In the last, not this group, Kevin Van Winkle was not on the commission then. But they basically disenfranchised everyone that Laura Thomas represented by locking her out because she would not go lockstep with whatever they wanted to do. And generally speaking, I don't care what you think about Laura Thomas. It doesn't matter that it's Laura Thomas. It could have been, you know, John Smith. Could have been anybody. But if you've got 3... it's really easy to get those 2 to work together to completely triangulate against the 3rd person. And a county the size of Douglas County, I think, could stand better representation. Because right now, I don't feel represented by anybody on the board. I truly don't. They don't care what I say. They've demonstrated that over and over again by curtailing public comment. I've never voted for bigger government. I really haven't. And yet I find myself in a position now of going, you know what? Let's find out, because back in 1976, Weld County, another conservative county, went to 5 county commissioners, and I'm going to reach out to some of them and say, okay, obviously 1976 was 50 years ago. I get it. But what are the benefits of 5 commissioners over 3? I'd like to know. We shall see. And of course, the 3 that are currently on there are going to be like, no, don't do it. It's, you know, we shall see. We shall see. Anyway, coming up in the next segment. Gosh, it's already 2:00. How did that happen? Coming up at 2:30, I have the author of a book. Okay, so I get this book in the mail, and it's beautiful. And I have no idea why someone sent me this beautiful book. It's called The American Book of Fables. It's outstanding. So I take it home. I have no idea where this came from. Then I realize that it's from my friends at Hillsdale College. And we're going to interview the guy, Dr. Matthew Meehan, who wrote a new book of fables, kind of based on Aesop's fables, only he injected American things into those fables, and he did a beautiful job. We're going to talk to him at 2:30, but when we get back, I have to have a moment. I saw this yesterday, and if you don't have little children and you haven't had little children over the past few years, you may not be aware of the cartoon called Paw Patrol. Paw Patrol! We watched a lot of Paw Patrol when the kid was little. By the way, my daughter started her senior year of high school today. How is that even possible? It's like 2 weeks ago we were watching Paw Patrol. Paw Patrol has a new movie out. Paw Patrol, the entire framework of Paw Patrol. It's a little cartoon where you have a little dog that's a cop. You have a little dog that's a fireman. You have a little girl dog that's a pilot. You got another little dog that's a firefighter or a construction guy. And they got a new movie out. And some on the left are coming out against Paw Patrol, the sweetest little show about helping people and doing the right thing and being a good person. It's been called copaganda. Now the both sides are ruining everything. We'll talk about it next.
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6: KOA News Time. It's 2 o'clock. I'm Chad Bauer. The National Weather Service says we could see heavy rain along with gusty winds and lightning this afternoon into tonight. Though we need the moisture, it could impact those attending several big concerts the next couple of nights.
7: Thousands of people are attending several large events over the next few days. First, we have indie folk band Mount Joy at Red Rocks tonight and tomorrow. Then country artist Zach Bryan at Empower Field also tonight and tomorrow. And the viral Savannah Bananas baseball team coming back to Coors Field Friday and Saturday. RTD ramping up their transit options for these events, specifically on lines C, E, W, and N, which connect to the Auraria West, Empower Field, Ball Arena, and Union Station stops. Reporting in Denver for KOA, I'm Fox 31's Kasha Carriage.
6: The Golden City Council has fired the city manager following a racist incident at the Golden Fire Department. Holly Olivares, a member of Golden's Race, Equity, Diversity, and Inclusion Task Force, says council members are acknowledging that the city's response did not meet expectations for action and accountability.
8: What should have happened is what we're seeing happen now, which is people in leadership positions in Golden coming forward, admitting that there is a problem, and it's not just one person. This runs deeply within the culture and the history of this town.
6: The controversy began in March when a Snoop Dogg doll was found hanging by its neck in a fire station stairwell. The city fired the employee involved, but officials later acknowledged the initial response fell short and damaged trust. The council unanimously terminated city manager Scott Vargo on Tuesday and appointed Carly Lorenz as interim city manager while an independent investigation continues. More information is coming out about a triple murder-suicide in Minnesota. Police say a man stabbed an elderly woman to death at a home in Burnsville before heading to an in-home daycare in Hopkins. That's where he fatally stabbed his 41-year-old wife and 7-year-old daughter before dying from a self-inflicted gunshot wound. Authorities say the 78-year-old woman killed was a close relative that the man had been living with. Fox 31, pinpoint weather, mostly cloudy today, thunderstorms and a high of 81. Tonight, scattered thunderstorms, low 57. Then tomorrow, partly cloudy afternoon thunderstorms once again. Friday's high 84. It's 78 in Denver. Our next update at 2:30 from the Common Spirit Health KOA News Desk. I'm Chad Bauer on KOA. Let's get a check on traffic now with Mark Swan.
9: Some new slowdowns on the south end of town. Northbound I-25 approaching Hampton Avenue. Looks like we have a new accident there with stop and go back from I-225. We're unsure of lane blockage. Of course, we'll keep you updated on that. Pretty quiet drive otherwise throughout the Denver metro. I-25 north and southbound, some normal slowdowns through downtown. Heading the DIA, I-70 eastbound, you may see some stalled semis over on the right shoulder between Havana and Peoria Street. Folks moving slowly around this one on the right lane. Otherwise, all lanes open. Slow traffic back from I-270, adding about 5 minutes to your drive to the airport. Pena Boulevard outbound, some stop-and-go traffic between Tower Road and 56. Lots of folks coming into town this afternoon. I'm Mark Swan on KOA, 850 AM and 94.1 FM.
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0: My friends, we are making our way through a busy third hour. I forgot to say welcome, welcome, welcome. I want to talk about entertainment for just a moment because a few things have bubbled up lately that I'm kind of at my wit's end. Now, I realize that Hollywood is dominated by left-wingers, and there is some absolute garbage claptrap out there that is so full of woke nonsense that I cannot stand it. But we've reached a point now where it seems like whenever anything comes out, someone is there from the right or the left to tell us why it's horrible and wrong. Now, there are certain things that I can look at the trailer and go, I have no interest in seeing that, but I don't care if you see it. I don't care. I don't have to ruin it for anybody else. Case in point, I have two cases in point here. Now, Paw Patrol, as I was mentioning before the break, is a cute little cartoon. Five little dogs, and they all have a job, and they run around solving problems and taking care of people. Let me read you a segment of a column or a story in The Economist. They may look like a pack of cutesy anthropomorphized dogs. No job is too big, vows their heartwarming motto. No pup's too small. Don't be fooled. Some say the cartoon heroes of Paw Patrol are covert outriders for authoritarian capitalism. Keep trying. Everybody makes mistakes, a winsome character urges in their latest outing, Paw Patrol, the dino movie. The haters have a slogan too. Defund the Paw Patrol. Yeah. For the blissfully uninitiated, the show is set in an idyllic but slightly creepy Adventure Bay, where children drive and puppies talk. Led by a lavishly coiffed 10-year-old boy, a group of heroic pups respond to mild emergencies, setting off down a fun slide at their HQ. It is utterly formulaic, with incessant catchphrases, Paw Patrol is on a roll, and appalling earworm music. A children's story which is only enjoyed by children, wrote C.S. Lewis, is a bad children's story. He would have not liked Paw Patrol. I just want to say, as a mom, I had to watch a lot of kid cartoons. Some of them I never want to see again. Caillou, I'm looking at you. That show, oh boy. That show, not good. No bueno for Caillou. But there are other shows that I would willingly watch. My favorite kid show of all time, Jack's Big Music Show. They only made one season, and it was incredible. Actually, they might have made two seasons. Incredible, and then they canceled it for some reason. I could watch that all day. I watch that right now. Bluey has an audience that spans every age, apparently. I do not watch Bluey. I just know about Bluey and the phenomenon that Bluey has become. Bluey, of course, a blue Australian dog, so you get cool accents there. Paw Patrol was a cute show. I could sit and watch Paw Patrol with little Q when she was little. Paw Patrol is innocuous. It's about doing the right thing, choosing to be a good neighbor. I mean, all of these horrible things that have to be stopped, right? I mean, this is what passes for high-level criticism on the left. Copaganda? authoritarian and capitalism? Are you kidding me? But let's not think the left has a monopoly on dumb criticisms. I've talked about this before, but lately, since I talked about it the first time, after I watched the reboot of Little House on the Prairie, several people brought it to my attention that people on the right are very unhappy with this adaptation of the books of Laura Ingalls Wilder. Now, thank you to the texter who said, up yours, Caillou. I am right there with you. High five. High five. That's it. I just high-fived you. Man, that show's annoying. Anyway, this version of Little House on the Prairie is as accurate to the books as the beloved television show was. They are not the same, but they are the same level of accurate as the television show was. The television show did not even deal with the first book. Like, they just skipped in the television show. They skipped to the second book. Many people didn't even realize that the first book is all about the Ingalls family moving to Kansas on the promise of free land that was made by a guy who was trying to bring the railroad to their town in Independence, Kansas. So this series jumps right into that. And people are mad because the director of this version of Little House on the Prairie sort of added, not sort of, actually did add an Osage family to help demonstrate the negative side of Western expansion when settlers like the Ingalls family showed up in Kansas for the promise of free land, only to find out the land that they were on was actually owned by the Osage Indian tribe. And the way it's told in this, and I read a column on Daily Wire, and I was so annoyed at the end of the column because essentially they're like, they made the Ingalls family, the conservative family, the villains. That's not at all what they did. You know who the villain is in this entire first season of Little House on the Prairie? And yes, there's going to be a second season. The villain in the end is the government. I'm here for that. That is the message. The message is the government's going to screw you, whether it's the Osage Indians, whether it's settlers who came to Kansas looking for free land. The government is going to screw you. And yet people on the right are missing the entire everything else in this wonderfully done series. The importance of family, the importance of, you know, working together to accomplish something hard. But at the same time, you still get the sort of rugged individualism that these settlers had. You still get the feel of the bravery that they had to uproot their lives that were comfortable to go out and seek something better for themselves and their family. I mean, man, it was great. It was absolutely fantastic. So here's what I'm looking for, I guess. I just, if you don't like a movie, that's perfectly fine. If you don't like a show, that's perfectly fine. But what I'm tired of is people going off half-cocked without actually ever seeing the movie. Now, the girl who wrote the column on the Daily Wire did watch the show. But when you go into something looking for ways to be upset and offended, you will absolutely find them. We find what we seek. And sometimes I would just look back, like sit back and just watch something to just be entertained. What I love about the new series over the old series is that it is a far more realistic telling of the reality of the family of Laura Ingalls Wilder than even Laura Ingalls Wilder did herself. She has admitted, or she did admit, obviously she's dead now. She admitted that she sort of spit-shined the family's history in order to make some of the rougher edges and more traumatic events, just kind of push them off to the side. I loved this. I thought it was fantastic. I told my son and my daughter-in-law that they have to have the boys watch it when they talk about Western expansion because it gives a much more realistic view of what went on and how it went down than anything else I've seen. And yet, people on the right are going to discard all of that because they don't like something that was done in an artistic fashion to maybe make things a little more realistic. I just can't anymore. I'm going to go home and watch Paw Patrol instead.
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31: Three staccato cries of Mayday and an eyewitness report of a mid-air explosion is about all that is known this morning of the British Columbia air disaster, which yesterday claimed 52 lives.
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0: 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Ooh, it's going to be good.
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2: All right, we are back. Many of you the Common Spirit Health text line at 56690. I can't even believe somebody defended Caillou, first of all. That cartoon character's voice made me want to stab myself in my ear holes. Most annoying voice in the history of the world. This texter said, Mandy, I don't think it helps by classifying that people on the right think this way and people on the left think this way. It only goes more labeling and separation of groups, but it's factual. But they continue. I know people on all different sides of issues, but are only one classification of either left or right. I think it would be better to just say some people don't like this or that rather than trying to do the additional classification. But it matters. It matters in these contexts. It really does. Because these are all political issues. These are all issues driven by political views. You have those on the right that are upset because the director of the new Little House on the Prairie has veered in a way that they think is, quote, woke because she worked to accurately portray the impact of the Osage people by the people like the Ingalls family who settled in Kansas. I don't understand that position. They didn't make the Ingalls family look bad in the process. I don't understand it. But then you got people on the left that hate cops and want to make a cartoon with little dogs driving vehicles into propaganda. These are politically driven opinions. That's the point. Imagine, and go with me, texter. Listen, we could create a world where we didn't have to inject politics into everything. We've done it before. Oh yeah, we've done it before. We had whole generations that didn't inject politics into everything. You know, there used to be an adage. Don't talk about money, religion, or politics. Wouldn't it be glorious if we just went back to that? But the problem is that we have allowed government to get so big and so powerful that they are now a part of every aspect of our lives. So people feel entirely justified in expressing their political views in every aspect of their lives. It's a natural extension. The only way we can get back to the glorious days of when people did not talk about politics is if we just shrunk the size and scope of government. But I don't know if we can do that. I don't know if it's possible. We can't even get Congress to get serious about debt and spending. Rand Paul just tweeted out something I saw on the break. Let me go back and find it very quickly. In the month of July, the U.S. government collected $334 billion. The problem is they spent $766 billion. That is a $432 billion deficit in 1 month. That is the problem, you guys. That is the issue. Government is so big that they're spending us into oblivion. And by the way, that's what brings every empire down and has brought every empire down before us. Oh, yeah. We're doing the same old thing, thinking we're going to be special and somehow dodge this bullet. So unless and until we can significantly roll back the power and scope of the federal government, we have a huge problem. A huge problem. Now, I'm going to talk about a story, and I meant to do this earlier, and I'm so mad I did not get to this earlier because I might do it again tomorrow because I have questions. If you're a Navy veteran, have you seen the story about the USS Abraham Lincoln? family members back home. The USS Abraham Lincoln has been deployed for 8.5 months now. They were supposed to go on a 4-month deployment. It's now 8.5 months. They're an integral part of our war with Iran. Their deployment doesn't look like it's going to end anytime soon. And there are now reports that sailors are trying to throw themselves overboard, that there's no fresh food, that there is, all of these things are happening. And I want to know, because the U.S. Navy says, unfortunately, in every deployment, sailors try to throw themselves overboard, that mental health is an issue on every deployment. I want to know from Navy veterans, how true is that? I'm just curious. Now, Craig, who goes by Curveball Colorado on X, is a former sailor. He served for 20 years in the U.S. Navy. He says this on an X post. It's not unheard of for sailors to want to jump off ships. We always trained on this and always did man overboard drills. It was very common for some jackass to throw a chem light in the water where they forced a man overboard drill in the middle of the night. No one I knew of was ever successful in jumping overboard out in the middle of the ocean and surviving or getting to dry land. There have been occurrences of sailors going overboard and never being recovered. Essentially, I just want to know if this is something that unfortunately happens in these situations, or is this something that we need to address? And are we talking about it because it's Trump's Navy, or are we talking about it because these are new problems and we need to address them? I don't know the answer to this. Text me, Navy veterans, 56690. When we get back, we're going to talk about the most beautiful storybook you don't own yet, but you should. We'll do that next.
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6: KOA News Time, it's 2:30. I'm Chad Bauer. The owner of the surveillance cameras used by many law enforcement agencies is introducing changes as concerns grow over mass surveillance.
37: Flock says it will protect privacy by purging the camera data after 7 days instead of monthly. It will also launch automatic audits for abnormal activity, which comes after several law enforcement officers were arrested for abusing the system. In addition, Flock will require police to submit a reason for each search of their camera platform. I'm Eva Basinger.
6: 17 people involved in a major drug network in the Denver metro are in jail facing numerous charges. Officers found dozens of weapons, several pipe bombs, and more than $235,000 worth of cocaine, jewelry, and cash. Denver police were joined by other agencies across the metro area, along with the FBI. As kids get ready for school, it's also important for parents to engage in the process.
40: For us busy parents, it's hard to engage throughout the school year, but have the first week of school be an opportunity for you to say, hi, I'm so-and-so, I'm so-and-so's parent, I'm here to connect with you, good luck. That goes such a long way.
6: Teach for America for Colorado Executive Director Amber Suero says some goodwill earlier in the year can pay dividends later. Fox 31 pinpoint weather, mostly cloudy, thunderstorms later on this afternoon, a high of 81. Tonight, scattered thunderstorms, low 57. Same thing tomorrow, partly cloudy afternoon thunderstorms. Friday's high 84. It's 77 in Denver. Our next update at 3 o'clock. From the Common Spirit Health KOA News Desk, I'm Chad Bauer on KOA. Let's get a check on traffic with Mark Swan.
0: It's not a great day for semi-drivers throughout the Denver Metro and beyond. Over on the west end of town, eastbound I-70 between Kipling and Wadsworth, we've got a crash blocking the right lane involving a semi-truck and at least one other vehicle. Stopped up traffic back from 44th and Ward Road, seeing about 5 minutes of delays. Heading to the opposite end of town, I-70 eastbound, again, a crash off on the right shoulder between Havana and Peoria. This one seeming to involve two semi-trucks here. Folks getting around this one pretty well. All lanes are open and folks moving just a little

0: has the most beautiful pro-America, happy America, 2250th birthday book called The American Book of Fables. It is gorgeous. First of all, Dr. Meehan, welcome to the show.
1: Thanks for having me, Mandy. I appreciate those kind words about the book, too.
0: Well, first of all, your people at Hillsdale, I had chatted with them about having you on the show, and then I forgot that I said, send me a copy of the book. So I get this box in the mail of this really rather large book, and I opened it. I was like, this is glorious. Where did this come from? And I had to wait for another email to remind me that it was actually from Hillsdale and get you on the show. First of all, explain how you thumbnails, like, what's your elevator speech on this book? What is this book?
1: The book is a love letter to America for her 250th birthday. And what I refer to it as a kind of gratitude-making machine. We've lost our habit of patriotism and being grateful to God, to country, to our forefathers, to our founders, to our fellow citizens, and to our families who settled this country. And the whole book is a sort of a road tour of 13 regions of the country, explaining the Declaration of Independence line by line, phrase by phrase, through sections for littles, middles, and bigs. So nursery rhymes for littles, old and new, fables for middle graders, old and new, and then primary sources from the founding and settlement and history of the country, as well as poems and short stories, old and new, written by me and others. And it's basically a beautifully illustrated account of our founding, but also the great settlement of this country to re-foster gratitude in the hearts of our whole family. It's not a children's book. It's a family book.
0: It kind of reminds me of, and I cannot remember the name of the series. When I was a kid in the 70s, there was this series of almost encyclopedias, but they weren't encyclopedias. And they would have one book on poetry and one book on stories and things of that nature. It kind of feels like that in one book about the United States. But I want to ask you about the reworking of the fables specifically, because I thought that was super interesting. Where did that idea come from, and how did you go about trying to decide which morality tale to throw in there?
1: Yeah, so I'm a professor of government, but I got a PhD in literature and how literature can help teach leadership and civics. And that's what I did my studies on. And so I've always seen the fable tradition as the preferred art form of free peoples, because it's actually a way of training what Ben Franklin called witty, wise citizens. And we, at the time of the founding, had every bookshelf had Lestrange, Caxton, or La Fontaine, all of these really cool, very complex books of fables, not just for kids. We think of fables as something for little kids in primary school, but the fable books were actually for the whole family, and their upper register was really complicated to teach us how to be sort of witty, wise citizens, or as the Gospel of Matthew put it, wise as serpents, innocent as doves, which is no small feat, right? There's this notion of wit. Training our cleverness, not just how to be good, but how to be good in a way that we can shift for ourselves, govern ourselves, take care of ourselves. That kind of limited government Republican education, fables is it. No one had done an updating of the fable tradition in 300 years. It was pre-founding era. So it was kind of this massive open lane to do a great big work.
0: Well, in my mind, fables sort of also provide a more entertaining way to reinforce morality, right? I mean, it's like you can read the Bible. Of course you can. But at that time, we didn't have the international version or the more modern translations. So it could be a bit of work to get through the Bible, whereas you can take one of these fables, they become very accessible. You don't have to become a religious person, but they still instill the same value system.
1: Yeah, it is the sort of the old line of what is the ethical duty of a poet? He's both to delight and instruct. And sometimes we have all delight with no instruction, and sometimes we have a lot of instruction with no delight. And so the fables are exactly that, a very good sort of spoonful of sugar with the medicine to go down. But I also, it's America. We are an innovative people. So I innovated on it. It's not just the boy who cried wolf. It's the boy who cried wolf that takes place just south of Kitty Hawk, next to the Red Wolf Preserve of the last East Coast species, the last vestige of that population. And he fires, instead of crying wolf, he fires a signal rocket as a nod to the invention of flight, and Cape Canaveral and the space thing. And the family that hires him is actually the local family from that era. So

0: of the fables weaves parts of our local ecology, our local history, and The Boy Who Cried Wolf is actually to explain the part of the Declaration of Independence we hold these truths. What does it mean to hold fast to the truth? It's a very difficult proposition to remain truthful even under pressure.
1: Well, one of the things I really like about the book is that it sort of, there were times when I was, and I have not read the whole thing. It's quite large. I mean, this is a weighty.
0: It's 396 pages.
1: It's a weighty tome, as they say. But as I was flipping through, there were things I was reminded of that, you know, I'm 57 years old. It's been a hot minute since I sat in history class. So for me, it was like, oh yeah, I forgot about that. And I forgot about how these things go together. So it's a really easy way to sort of reinforce what you learned many, many years ago and have not thought about since without having to go back and dig through the dry history books. Why did you decide, did you do it on purpose to coincide with our 250th birthday? Was that coincidental? Has this been on the back burner until now? Or was that purposeful?
0: So this is my third best-selling illustrated book. And the first one was actually Mr. Meehan's Mildly Amusing Mythical Mammals, but I also had and an Animalia attached as an addendum. And the publisher wisely said that's lots of alliteration and too big a book. So I had always wanted to work on the fable tradition, and I've been practicing that genre, which is, it takes some practice to get a hang of doing it well. And so I've always been wanting to update the fable tradition for America, but about 5-6 years ago, I realized that the 250th was the perfect opportunity. And then I sort of realized, oh, I can do, instead of the lion and the tiger and the elephant, I can do the manatee, the buffalo, and the beaver, and actually sort of explore our nature, which really hasn't been done. I mean, the fable tradition is part of it. Why it makes us witty, wise about morals is we think of moral types that help us, like the lion, king of the jungle, the tyrant, right, who might roar, and the mouse that can, like, it turns out that a squeaky mouse, meaning a good conscience and a wise mouth from a citizen who doesn't have any power, can actually bring down or help a king, right? It's sort of, there's all these little moral types, and that's in the natural kingdom, and they're very easy to use for us to think things through. But the beaver, that's never really been sung properly, and it turns out the beaver's a great lesson in how to use technology properly. He wants to build a dam no matter what, right? And sometimes it's not the right place to build a dam, right? So the desire to just kind of invent without any controls is sort of like a moral type that we have to sort of think through, especially while we're navigating AI. So I wound up having lots of fun with the American animals to teach about new moral problems that Americans face.
1: I'm just going to say this. I am a theater major, don't judge. But one of the things I thought would be great is if there was some kind of like little, if you turned some of these fables into scripts for kids to act out in class, because that was one of the things I loved doing when I was a kid. And one of the things, I mean, I don't even remember what grade I was in, maybe third or fourth. We acted out some of Aesop's fables. Now I went to Catholic school, so these are basically morality tales, and it stuck with me. And I cannot tell you how many times I invoke the emperor having no clothes on a regular basis, because it applies to so much of what we see in society. So I know you guys do curriculum stuff at Hillsdale for schools, and you have charter schools that you're intimately connected with. I would love to see this book become a part of some of those, and those new tales for kids about technology and things that resonate with them with the same underlying lessons. Have you guys thought about incorporating this book into any of the curriculum stuff that you guys do? Because I think it'd be great.
0: Yeah, we are. We're working on that right now, actually, to have the American Book of Fables be a required summer course that then our summer class, our summer book for reading, but then also integrate some of it into class. I'm also working with a few online academies. I just had a meeting yesterday to start including it as part of the middle school civics. So that's a slow, I'm going to keep working on this. This book is a big magnum opus. This is a 200-year book. So I've got time, and I'm just going to be continuing. But I appreciate the word of endorsement for that, because I think it is very good for that kind of work, and it's just only going to increase over time.
1: Now, the nursery rhymes, how did those come about?
0: So I've noticed, and a lot of educators have noticed, that nursery rhymes are starting to fall out of our public memory. And they're very important for teaching people rhyme, song, beauty, but they're also little mnemonic devices of to remember little things about morality, about history. And we've sort of forgotten that tradition. So I have in every section melodies from Father Goose. I couldn't call myself Mother Goose. That was a little too off-brand. But melodies from Father Goose. And I take some old ones that you're familiar with, like Hickory Dickory Dock and Humpty Dumpty. But I also update a number of them. And then I write my own that fit and explain the various parts of the Declaration of Independence and the sort of the moral life of a free people. I think that's an important thing to do. And it's actually an art form of like compressing things that have deep messages in. And by the way, Mandy, back to acting these things out as scripts. I know you haven't gotten to this because it's towards the end, but when you get to the upper Missouri, to the Badlands, the last story is actually a play within a play where a homeschool co-op of black-footed ferrets actually put on a play inside of this story with Hugh the manatee, who's sort of the lead character.
1: I mean, as
0: who
1: comes of course, yeah.
0: In episodically throughout each of the chapters, and so there's I'm basically sort of signaling exactly what you're saying in the book of like, hey folks, you can actually sort of turn these into plays and scripts. And I actually we are talking about doing a kind of radio program of a number of sort of short vignettes
1: that would be
0: from
1: cool.
0: Humanity's journey.
1: That would be very, very cool if you did actual radio plays. You know, it's kind of funny to know how things have come full circle. We've gone from radio only back in the day to television and then, or movies then television. And now we have radio shows that are back to where we started, which are dramatic performances. That would be fantastic. The book is beautiful. It is weighty, but it has so much cool stuff. Who did the illustrations on this thing? Because they are stunning.
0: My dear friend, John Folley, is a realist impressionist artist. This is our third book together. And we work hand in glove with each image to design it and really make it thematically symbolic and rich. And he can trace his master apprentice line all the way back through the Boston School to the École des Beaux-Arts in Paris to Raphael's workshop in Florence, like all the way back. So he is best in show. He slums with me, and it's great. So he's amazing.
1: It's a beautiful book. It's a great book. It's one of those books that as you thumb through, you are given so many more reasons to remember that you should be proud as you know what to be an American. And Dr. Matthew Meehan, thank you for your time today, and thank you for the beautiful book. When you're ready to, you know, start acting stuff out, I think that I would make an amazing blue-footed ferret on the radio. So if you need another voice, just let me know. I'd be happy to contribute for this very worthy project.
0: Once a theater kid, always a theater kid, Mandy.
1: Forever, forever. Thanks so much for your time today, Dr. Meehan.
0: Thank you.
1: Okay, bye-bye. Yeah, the book is stunning. It's huge. It's like a doorstop. It's really fantastic. I have some great responses from my Navy veterans on the text line. I'm going to grab these, and we're going to talk about that story tomorrow because I need more perspective. What else are you missing on the blog today? So very much. So very much. Including a video of, oh my gosh, Johnny Depp as Ebenezer Scrooge. I'm here for that. I can't wait to see his version of
2: well.
1: A Christmas Carol.
2: Great method actor. Another tool in the tool shed.
1: Exactly.
2: Johnny.
1: Plus, we're trying to get somebody on a story out today from our friends at Club 20 about how the Colorado Parks and Wildlife Commission, the new fur bearer limits, the cake was baked before the meeting started. And what they're doing over there is, so bad. Just so bad.
2: I thought you said Furby. I really did.
1: No, fur bearer.
2: Not Furby. Okay.
1: Fur bearer. And speaking of bears, there's a story today about how bears are out and about in neighborhoods because there's so little food in their normal habitat that they're now coming into neighborhoods. Let me just say this about bears. You please, for the love of God, take in your bird feeders. Don't leave your trash out, because once a bear becomes a nuisance bear, here's what happens. They relocate and tag the bear one time. If you see a bear in your neighborhood with a green tag, it's already been relocated once. And when it is identified as a nuisance bear the second time, they kill the bear. So if you love seeing the bears in your neighborhood, that's great. But if you are providing any kind of food that is going to create a nuisance bear, you're going to get that bear killed. That's just the way it is. So please, if you see a bear in your yard and it looks like it's headed to a bird feeder or your trash can, make some loud noise, scare the crap out of it. Let it know that your neighborhood is not a place to come for food, not just for the benefit of you and your family and your pets, but for the benefit of the bear. Okay. I don't know about your next door, Ryan Edwards, but people in my neighborhood, I got tons of videos.
2: Oh, yeah.
1: Oh, look, this bear was in my bird feeder. I'm like, you're going to get the bear killed.
2: That's right.
1: Bring in your bird feeder. The bears will eventually move out again. Hopefully, with all this rain, there's going to be more grass and stuff for them to eat. But it's not cute to feed animals because you're going to get them destroyed. We had this problem in Florida. When people feed alligators, inevitably the alligator will end up being killed because they lose their fear of humans and et cetera, et cetera. They're wild animals. They're not going to come in and clean your house and sing a Disney song while they're doing it. Okay? Let's just all move on from that. Because Ryan Edwards is here. And now it's time for the most exciting segment on the radio of its kind.
2: In the world!
1: What? Oh, big day.
2: Startled me.
1: I go big when you're here. You make me better.
2: Okay.
1: You do. You make, because I know you're bringing it. I know that it's just going to be. I know.
2: I have my eyes control.
1: You know why he had his eyes closed? Because he was going so big with it.
2: Yeah.
1: Hang on. I'll copy these text messages real quick. All right. What is our dad joke of the day, please?
2: Why was the CEO of a leading prosthetics company arrested?
3: Fake something.
1: He didn't have a leg to stand on?
2: They found out he was involved in international arms dealing.
3: Nice.
2: Good.
1: That's
2: good.
1: That one is a good one. I like that one. Uh-huh. Yeah, we'll keep that one. That's a keeper right there. All right, today's word of the day, please.
2: It is an adjective.
4: Invidious.
1: Invidious. Ooh. Invidious.
2: No, that doesn't mean you work at NVIDIA.
1: Invidious. I mean, I know what insidious means.
2: Yeah, insidious.
1: I don't know what invidious means. I don't know. I have no idea.
2: Used to describe things that are unpleasant and likely to cause bad feelings in other people.
1: All right.
2: Kind of sounds like insidious. But
1: yeah. Whatever. Yeah, a little bit. Just a little change there. All right. Today's trivia question. Who starred as Captain Jean-Luc Picard in Star Trek The Next Generation? We all know who that is.
2: Patrick Stewart.
1: Of course.
2: Yeah.
1: Patrick Stewart.
2: I'm thinking of like the new age too. My mind.
1: No. Come on.
2: Professor X.
3: Professor X. Yeah.
1: By the way, We watch Jeopardy at home and we tape it. We tape Jeopardy. So I was watching a Jeopardy from like 2 weeks ago. I got every single answer in the first half. Second half, let's just say the wheels flew off a little bit. But I would have had such a commanding lead, no one would have been able to catch me. Even the Daily Doubles. I just want everybody to be as impressed as I was with myself. The next show did not go as well. And forget Tournament of Champions. It's just forget it. Forget it.
2: Wow.
1: That's not normal people in that Tournament of Champions. Anyway, what is our Jeopardy category?
2: Words with double letters and the W of words has quotations, a.k.a. everything starts with...
1: W?
2: Yes.
1: Okay.
2: Okay, words with double letters. It's a gentle, high-pitched neigh.
1: Mandy, what is a whinny?
2: Correct.
1: Okay.
3: There you go.
2: It's what the astronaut is experiencing.
1: Mandy, what is weightlessly? Weightlessness?
2: Yeah, I'll give it to you. It's weightlessness. Yeah.
3: That one's close.
2: Yeah, let's do no negative, but no point.
1: Okay.
2: Okay,
1: no negative, no point. We'll just wash that out. Okay.
2: Marconi shared a Nobel Prize in Physics for his contributions to the development of this type of telegraphy.
1: Telegraphy? I don't even know what that is.
2: The answer is, what is wireless?
1: Oh gosh, we're so dumb.
3: That's terrible.
1: We're so dumb.
2: The current lineup of this group that's been entertaining kids the world for entertaining.
1: Mandy? Yeah. Who are the Wiggles?
2: Yeah. Yep. Correct.
3: That's good.
2: What's the score?
1: 2-0.
2: Followers of this modern day religious movement often practice in groups called covens.
1: Mandy?
3: Oh gosh.
1: What is Wicca? Wiccans. They're Wiccans. Wicca.
3: Yeah. That one, that's right.
2: Okay. Yeah. Another probably no point, but no negative, but you win.
1: Anyway. Thank you very much.
2: Good job.
1: Thank you very much.
2: 75th right. win. 75 wins.
1: Woo! We know Bo's not playing Friday night. What else do we know?
3: Well, we know these starters are expected to play 10 to 15 snaps, which means, you know.
1: I'm going to say 10 to 15 seconds. Okay, guys, get out there. Yeah. Okay, guys, come back in. I mean, if you miss the first 10 minutes of a preseason game, you've missed everyone you've ever heard of, kind of.
3: In a lot of ways, yeah.
1: Yeah.
3: But this is an interesting one because the Broncos starters are kind of established. Like for me, who's been out of their camp, this is an opportunity to see those back end roster competitions.
1: These are the guys fighting for a spot lot of times. So that makes it interesting.
2: Yeah. Time to see Red.
3: And, well, yeah, Red Murdoch. We're excited about that. Yeah. So, no, you get a chance to see some of these guys that are battling for spots. And honestly, there's some intriguing battles that are going to happen. But yeah, 10 to 15 snaps for the starters. Tua Tagovailoa making his debut with the Atlanta Falcons.
1: There you go. All right. That's all happening Friday night. By the way, pregame starts tomorrow at 1. We'll have Nick Ferguson and Ben Albright. Let's do of the day, since those two clowns are going to be in studio. Let's make both of them play tomorrow. Let's do that. And so I'll be done at 1, and then I'm going to be off to happy hour. JK, keep it right here. KOA Sports coming up next.
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1: Of all the things you worried about when you started your small business, I bet who's going to answer the phone probably didn't even make the list. 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
2: KOA News Time is 3 o'clock. I'm Chad Bauer. A cool down today, rain in the forecast, and in some places it could be heavy.
17: It could likely produce 1 to 2 inches in an hour.
2: National Weather Service meteorologist Anya Aponte.
17: The strongest showers today will have a good chance of producing some heavier rainfall, and we do have a flood watch for flash flooding for the eastern Colorado Plains because some of those areas already received some rain last night.
2: Rain and highs only in the low 80s in the forecast for the next few days. Changes could be coming for how historic preservation is reviewed, and according to tribal nations across the U.S., those changes could be detrimental. Colorado Preservation Inc.'s Executive Director Jennifer Orego Charles says federal Section 106 is important.
18: Basically, what it says is that when a federal agency is funding a project or is permitting a project or carrying out one directly, that agency has to take into account how the project would affect historic places before making a final decision.
2: The act was put into place back in 1966. Native American tribes nationwide say the changes proposed are a very bad idea for everyone, and it threatens important land as well as buildings. Iran and the U.S. are no closer to negotiating for the full reopening of the Strait of Hormuz. Iran's foreign minister said the U.S. is miscalculating their strategy in the strait. This as President Trump claimed that the strait is fully reopened.
19: We did not hear about Iran from the president yesterday, but an Iranian agency newly created to deal with maritime traffic in the strait issued a statement yesterday. It reads, quote, claims and repeated posts by U.S. officials that the Strait of Hormuz is no longer blocked do not change the reality. The statement from Iran goes on to say, the Strait of Hormuz remains blocked and will not be reopened until Iran's conditions are accepted.
2: That's ABC's Stephen Portnoy. Fox 31 pinpoint weather, mostly cloudy today, showers and thunderstorms and a high of 81. Tonight, scattered thunderstorms, low 57. Same story tomorrow, partly cloudy afternoon showers and thunderstorms. Friday's high 84. It is 78 in Denver. Our next update at 3:30 from the Common Spirit Health KOA News Desk. I'm Chad Bauer on KOA. Let's get a check on traffic with Mark Swan.
20: Major delays over on the west end of town through Wheat Ridge. Eastbound I-70, we've got a crash between Kipling Street and Wadsworth blocking two right lanes. Lots going on here. Lots of police on site with stopped up traffic back from 32nd Avenue. We're also seeing some stopped up traffic on eastbound 58th approaching I-70 as well. Rain in the high country. Further west, I-70, again, a crash with two right lanes blocked at Beaver Brook, exit 248 with stopped up traffic back from Clear Creek County Lane. Back into town, I-25 northbound through downtown. Some busy traffic between Alameda and Colfax. About a 5-minute slowdown there. Otherwise, a pretty standard drive throughout the Denver metro heading into the 3 o'clock. I'm Mark Swan on KOA, 850 AM and 94.1 FM.
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5: Now, Dave Logan and Ryan Edwards.
21: All right, here we go. Welcome to it. Happy Thursday, everybody. Ryan Edwards, Nate Jackson in studio. Dave is not here. You got it ready? Ready? There we go.
22: Hey. Dave's not
21: there
22: here.
21: It is. Nice work, Seegers. You don't have his Bob Dylan, though, probably, right? Oh, we'll see.
23: He can find
21: that, yeah.
23: Hey, I can just do it myself.
21: What's up, man? How are you?
23: Spot on.
21: I'm doing well. How are you?
23: I'm good, man. Yeah, we got a first preseason game tomorrow. It's always a point in the training camp process preseason where you're ready for something else.
21: And I love training. I love training camp. I know players have their own opinions about it, partly because, you know, you actually had to do it. We just get to stand on the sideline and watch it.
23: What do you love about it?
21: What do I love about it?
23: Yeah.
21: Well, selfishly, so I'll start about me. I love that it's content every day.
23: Yeah.
21: Like, as far as what we do here, preparing for a 3-hour show, there's sound, there's action, there's things like concrete, legitimate things we can talk about.
23: Right.
21: You know, not theoretical things. They were like, no, I saw this today. Right. I saw this
23: not
21: today.
23: Not like a hypothetical or like the top 5 moments in your fandom. Right.
21: You just don't have to work as hard and you enjoy that.
23: You think that's what it is?
21: I'm just kidding.
23: Could be something like that.
21: No, it is. It's, you know, off season is speculative and you don't know what it's going to look like. You don't know what these new guys are going to look like when they're out there. What's going to happen with this new season and training camp? You get to start to see it unfold.
23: That's right.
21: Right.
23: So you're seeing actual things.
21: Yeah.
23: It's the closest we've gotten to football since, well, when the season ended.
21: Yeah.
23: You know, you get free agency in the draft. But again, that's not real football. Those are just team building things. You get a little OTAs, but OTAs, nobody wants to do anything, right? I mean, you want to just be very, very vanilla and everything. So you get to see some install, you know, like what does it look like? Who's, you know, each day, the compete moments. I understand it's scripted and I don't think we talk about that enough.
21: Mm.
23: I understand that point, but there are compete moments where this DB goes against this wide receiver and this offensive lineman goes against this defensive lineman. And you get to see some things like that.
21: And really, like, you know, you should script it in a way that every moment is a compete moment.
23: It should be.
21: You know what I mean? Like if I'm an offensive player and the play doesn't necessarily favor me, it favors the defensive player. Well, that's an opportunity for me to kind of go above and beyond and make it play or make something out of nothing or try to make a block on a guy who has an advantage based on his alignment. And you can see how bad I want it, what I'm going to do out there. And I love this time of year because I just remember it very fondly as an opportunity for a player to go and make a name for himself. And really, it starts with your teammates. It starts with your coaches. And now they get to go under the lights and do it in front of, you know, the world, so to speak. I mean, who, there aren't a lot of people watching these games, but you know who is? Other teams. And so as the preseason goes along and before that last preseason game, you're sitting in the meeting room and a coach understands that, you know, 20 of you are not going to be here tomorrow. Or in a couple days. So this is the last time I'm addressing this room. And, you know, they would always let us know, look, you've made it this far. You know, we have you all here for a reason. We value all of you and all the hard. We wish we could keep all of you guys, but we can't. But don't look at it like the end of the line. Look at it like a job interview with 31 other companies. Leave it all out on the field. It's cliche, but it is what you got to do. And for a lot of guys, it will be the last couple games, football games they ever play. And so it's hard because it's kind of limited. You know, I'm sure we're going to talk about Sean Payton saying, hey, 15 plays, you get 15 plays. You got 90 guys. You're trying to get some guys ready for the season. You're trying to see what some guys have. Some guys you already know they're not going to make the team, but you want to give them an opportunity too. So there's a lot of kind of gymnastics that the coaches are doing, trying to get everybody reps and figure out where everybody fits in. You know, and training camp is more limited now than it used to be. And so they might not know all they want to know about some of these guys.
23: Sure.
21: In the past, you had two practices every day, maybe some joint practices, a lot more full pads, a lot more full contact periods. So you got to know who you got. So with limited one practice a day, limited contact, it's a new age. I understand it's probably better for them in the long run, but for knowing your football team and getting ready to play a football game week one, it's not the best. And so, who do you have in there that's going to make some plays and you're going to go, wow, I didn't see that in practice. But there's also something like you don't love about a guy who doesn't do it during practice, but then does it during the games too.
23: That's interesting.
21: Yeah, because you want Ryan to be Ryan every day. If I see you doing this in a game, and there's some positions that you can't.
23: Sure.
21: Running back, for
23: running
21: example.
23: Running back's a great one, yeah.
21: But there's some guys who, like, you know, when the lights come on, they get better.
23: They're gamers.
21: But you want guys, the lights are always on. The lights are on every day.
23: And I'm not trying to be argumentative.
21: No, I love it.
23: Probably like the guy more that shows up in the game versus the other way around. Like the guy that is a practice warrior and out there, he's catching everything. And then when we get him out there on the field, he's dropping things. He's not running the right routes, or he's not doing the assignment. I mean, that's an extreme
21: version.
23: If you
21: absolutely poop in your helmet on game day,
23: yeah,
21: of course we can't have you on the team.
23: Right. And I'm going extremes here, but right. I'm saying like versions of that where we go like, oh man, this guy's been killing it in camp.
21: Yeah.
23: Let's see what he does in the field. And it's like, it was okay.
21: Yeah.
23: He was fine. I thought, you know, like for example, some of the younger players, especially at inside linebacker, I'm very excited to see them. Like Torin York, I'm excited to see Red Murdoch. They've had some nice moments in camp. But this is a moment to go against another team. It's not scripted. You don't know what they're doing because you haven't been playing against them every single day. And what does that look like? So it doesn't mean it's bad if they don't show up and they're not a big contributor tomorrow. They don't make a bunch of tackles, or they seem like they're out of place at times. Well, I mean, it could be a little bit of a sign of things, but you want to see over the course of the three preseason games how that really stacks up.
21: Yeah. No, I hear what you're saying. And there's elements of practice that just don't translate to being a baller and going out there and making plays. Like the inside linebackers, you want to see them make tackles. You want to see them be physical. You want to see them fly around behind the line of scrimmage. Yeah. And you can't do that at practice. But practice is so important in football. We cannot underestimate how important practice is, because it creates a sense of calm with the coaches, predictability. We know who you're going to be every single day. So if we've seen something from you on tape in a game, but then you come back the next week and you're not doing great again at practice, who are you? And we need to have efficient practices. We can't be slowing practices down for a guy who we think is a gamer, but in practice, he doesn't show up every day. And so the coaches want a predictable, consistent player who's going to be the same guy on Thursday that he is on Sunday. A good example of that, a couple of years back, you remember Albert Okwuegbunam?
23: Of course.
21: That big preseason game he had. He had like 14 touchdowns. And it was like, oh, this is the Albert O we've been waiting to see.
23: 14 touchdowns.
21: Cut the next day, right? Because
23: they traded him.
21: Traded.
23: Yeah. But they were featuring him.
21: You know what I mean?
23: Yeah.
21: This was not a guy that they thought would be, because every ball's not going to go to you.
23: Yeah.
21: There's so many, like there's one ball and it's going to go to Corlin. It's going to go to Jalen Waddle. There's a couple guys we're going to get a lot of, but for most part, if you want to be on this team, you got to find out like where you fit in and be able to do other things well. And so special teams is an opportunity for that. Opportunity for these young guys. But then just doing the little stuff right. And you don't know how many plays you're going to be in there. So it's hard to prepare. The game plan should be fairly simple. You're not going to do a lot of tricky stuff. And in fact, some of the things that you've probably seen out there on the field in the installation, they're going to dial that back and probably do something really vanilla.
23: Oh, guaranteed. Guaranteed. Well, and again, you're looking for compete moments. And I'm glad you brought up special teams, because we are talking like back into the roster competitions. And most of the time, the special teams coordinator has a lot of say in who are those guys that ultimately make the team. It's like, boy, this guy's balling out during some of these preseason games, but he doesn't play teams, or he's a liability on teams.
21: Yeah.
23: And then, you know, Darren Rizzi's like, I mean, yeah, it's great. Keep him on the practice squad. I can't coach him.
21: Yeah.
23: So that, and we won't know that, like even watching the game, most of the time, I don't think most people watching special teams drills, even out of practice, or special teams on the preseason, unless it's a blown assignment, like an obvious blown assignment, you don't know what you're looking at.
21: Practice special teams, really hard to decipher exactly what you're looking at there. The games are really when you can do it, because that's when you're actually, flying down the field and making plays.
23: And a tackle. An actual tackle. We don't tackle.
21: Right.
23: In training camp.
21: Punt, punt protection is where you can kind of see, you know, if guys are going to be able to handle the twists and be able to work with their assignments and block the guy in front of them and things like that. But you're right. The game is where that all happens. And for me, I was an offensive player. Offensive players have a little bit of harder time on special teams because we're just not tacklers.
23: Yeah.
21: So we run down the field, we're down, and then we're trying to make a tackle, right? And we don't have that skill set. So you got to learn, kind of learn that on the fly against the best in the world, which is a challenge. But on the flip side, when you're in punt protection or kickoff return and you have to block, we're more used to blocking than defensive players, right?
23: They don't block, they shed blocks.
21: Yeah.
23: Doing that.
21: Yeah. And so there's advantages and disadvantages to being an offensive player versus a defensive player. But you're absolutely right that the special teams coach will go to bat for guys, and it will determine, you know, a few roster spots, like six receivers versus five,
23: yeah,
21: or, you know, some of the DBs or, and sometimes you'll have defensive linemen who are able to stay because they are actually viable special teams guys. Mm-hmm. They're more athletic. They can actually cover kicks and stuff. And then with the new kickoff rules, that kind of changes the way you look at roster construction, because you don't need the guys who can run 50 yards down the field and, you know, split a double team and make a tackle anymore. Those guys, like this, the rules dictate a much different type of skill set. So I don't know what it's like to be in those meetings now, talking about what that means, because it's a new thing, and I think they're still figuring it out.
23: You know, one thing that's changed for me over time, you know, because I think sometimes with preseason games, fans have a tough time. You mentioned vanilla play calling back into the roster guys by the third and fourth quarter. Maybe you don't even recognize some of these players, or maybe you're like, oh yeah, they drafted that guy, but it was a seventh rounder. Like, it doesn't matter all that much. I think over time that I've learned to appreciate a little bit more of the nuance and romanticism around everything you were describing about this is living a dream for a lot of these guys that may quite literally end after maybe this game, or, you know, we don't do the final cutdown until after the third preseason game. We don't have the staggering anymore. But there was a time when we staggered all those cuts, and you knew right after this game, you might be one of those guys. But there's a certain romanticism to it, knowing that, you know, you've been playing high school, college football, and thinking and dreaming about wearing an NFL team's gear, right? And then you're in an NFL game. I mean, it's preseason, but still, you're out there. You're representing the Denver Broncos in Atlanta. And you, I mean, you know, maybe you don't know if you can make the 53 or not. You're not even thinking about that, because all you're doing is living in that moment of your 8-year-old self who is now like wearing a Broncos uniform. So I have appreciated over time, and I understand that it's not going to be for everybody, right? There's a lot of fans out there saying, like, I mean, I still don't care. But I'm saying, for me, getting to know these guys, getting to talk to these players, and seeing them wide-eyed and just like, holy cow, I'm in an NFL training camp.
21: Yeah.
23: I'm getting ready to go play in an NFL game. This might be my only NFL experience before I go on to the rest of my life. And just seeing them go out there and play with their hearts. And I don't know. That's what I'm excited to see, kind of an overview of tomorrow night.
21: Yeah, as a player, it's a lot to process. And you can't process all that you just described right there. And it's best if you don't try. It's best if you just focus on this game tomorrow. And it's a one day at a time thing. Right now, as we speak, they're checking into their hotel in Atlanta. And so these guys who you just, you know, are living their dreams, they're getting to do a road trip with their NFL team, jump on a chartered plane, get on a chartered bus that's next to the tarmac. So they check in at the facility, and then they're on a bus, a couple buses that drive right up onto the tarmac at DIA. And you get off the plane and you walk right off the bus and walk right up onto the plane. Like, you're the president of the United States, right? And you sit down, and, you know, the flight attendants are very nice, and they bring you snacks, and, you know, you get off, you land in Atlanta right next to the buses, you get on the buses, and then you drive through town, and you have police escorts taking you through traffic, taking you through rush hour traffic in Atlanta. You don't have to wait in it, and all the cars are, you know, pulled over looking at who's coming this way. It's the Denver Broncos. You get to your hotel, you get a back entrance, you get a key card. Hopefully they all have their own rooms. Maybe they're sharing, but it's a very powerful experience. You realize that this is the top of the top, and then you got to go out there and forget all that and just go play football. And again, you don't know when you're going to get in. You don't know what the reps are going to be like. But I remember you know, my first preseason game, going out to warm up alone, you know, just go through the motions with my headphones in.
2: Yeah,
21: and you get to choose the soundtrack so to cool. build you to that moment. And it's a very powerful moment. But again, you cannot process all of it at that time. And if you do, if you start playing frantic or desperate, like I gotta make a play, then you're going to be out of position. You're going to embarrass yourself. You got to stay focused and do what you can do, you know, and if you have a bad game, you do have another chance.
2: That's right.
21: You got a couple more. And for the most part, these coaches know who you are at this point.
2: Exactly.
21: And so for you to think that you got to have the greatest game of your life tomorrow night to make the team is a little wrongheaded, because they know exactly who you are and they penciled in, you know, where you're going to be. Now, there might be a couple guys they're choosing from, and we want to see how these couple guys respond to these, mm-hmm. these games. And that could give you the leg up. But you get 16 practice squad spots as well. So there's 69 spots and there's 90 guys now. So 21 are gone, but 69 remain. So it's a pretty exciting time.
2: It is. And I love that they move the cut down, like that we don't do the staggered anymore. I love that it's all, I mean, it's a little chaotic right after the third preseason game where
21: yeah.
2: 21 players for 32 teams. I mean, that's, again, math's not my thing, but you understand it's a lot. It's a lot of players. So it's a little chaotic in that moment, but also now you get three shots at it.
21: Right.
2: And you're right. Yeah, good point. And we sometimes talk about that, you know, in the course of the season, even, because people will be like asking, why is this guy performing the way he is during a game? And you say, well, the coaches know more about it than we do because they actually get to watch the practices. Now, we've gotten a chance to watch the practices, but we're in install period right now. We're in training camp. You know, they don't fine tune things for individual games until we get closer to that. And they did a little bit yesterday. We got to be out there for practice. It was kind of much like an OTA practice, although they did some scout. So it was very much designed, but it was with the idea of kind of getting ready for what that's going to be, more so than actually preparing for the Falcons. Like we're not preparing for the Falcons.
21: Just showing you what it's going to look like when you
2: That's right, yeah. Because it is the mental reps and all those things. But I love you describing being out on the field with the headphones on and thinking about it. And I don't know. There's probably very little in people's everyday lives where they get to do something kind of bigger than themselves, right?
21: Yeah.
2: Was something that is fulfilling a dream. You know, for me, playing music on stage was kind of a dream opportunity. And there were bigger moments, you know, some smaller moments and some bigger moments. But then those moments where it's getting ready to happen and thinking about it. And I remember not necessarily being out on the field and with the headphones on, but I remember moments before going out on stage and thinking about, man, this is happening.
21: Yep.
2: Like, this is quite literally happening right now.
21: Yep.
2: And to stay in that moment and stay present. But yeah, I'm excited. We'll get into some guys that we're specifically excited to see. You're right. Coaches probably know more or less what they are, but I mentioned the inside linebackers, a couple guys, some wide receivers.
21: Tight ends is a great thing.
2: Tight ends is a big one. Yeah, that's a big one because that room is loaded with a bunch of people, right? There's some draft picks. A
21: bunch of humans.
2: Well, and I don't know how to describe it because it's not like you have like four tight end ones. Like you don't have four George Kittles in the room, right?
21: You don't even have one, really. Well, I mean, you got Adam Trautman.
2: Yeah, he's like considered kind of more your complete guy.
21: Yeah.
2: Evan Engram is the receiving tight end, right? They're putting him more in line, by the way. I don't know if you saw that.
21: Yeah, I did.
2: Yeah. So, but like those two spots, I feel pretty good about saying, well, we're good. But sometimes you only keep three tight ends and we get into two draft picks plus one from last year. So that's three. You got Lucas Kroll. You got Nate Atkins, who's also part of. So, I mean, it's just such a loaded room. How does that math ultimately work out?
21: And that one might come down to special teams as well.
2: Kind of has to, right?
21: Know? Yeah. And Nate Atkins is a good special teams player, so gives him a leg up. But one other thing, you know, I wanted to mention about this road trip for these guys, something that I always cherished was the ride in to the stadium in an away game, right? And so you get an itinerary for the trip, and you know what time you're going to wake up and what time they'll probably have meetings because the game is tomorrow evening. So you got all day to sit around, right? So they'll probably get them into some meetings earlier in the day just to get them out of their room. You don't want them just laying around all day, but you still do a lot of laying around and a lot of thinking, you know, and it's like your heart's racing. You want to eat a couple meals before this, but are you going to be hungry at all? And then there's three different times of buses you can take. At least there was when I was playing. You can go on the early bus, which is like 3 hours. You arrive about 3 hours before they start of the game.
2: Oh my gosh.
21: or the early bus, which gets you there about 2.5 hours before the start, or the last bus that gets you 2 hours before a game. And our rule is always, for home games, you got to be in the locker room 2 hours prior to the start of the game, right? So I was usually an early bus guy, the middle bus guy. But you get ready, you go down there, you pack your bag, you drag it through the lobby, you get on the bus, you got your headphones in, and then you're driving through a city that you might not know very well. And you're going to a stadium to play a professional football game in the National Football League. And you go down into the bowels of the stadium, you pass the tailgates, you know, you pass all the insignia from this team you're playing. It's, you really feel,
23: but it's a bit surreal.
21: Yeah, no, you feel like this foreign army coming in.
23: Right.
21: And obviously for the regular season, it's much more, you know, frenetic, more people, more vitriol, people throwing eggs at your buses. Probably no eggs at the buses in preseason games.
23: Probably not.
21: But you go into this visiting locker room. You've never been in this before. You know, you get down and you sit down in your locker. There's a program for this game, and your name's in that program, you know, and then you get out onto the field and you just kind of take it all in. So these guys are going to have a chance to reflect when it's all over. But right now, you got to stay in the moment. And for the guys who are like, oh my gosh, this is so crazy, those are not the guys who are going to make it.
23: Yeah.
21: It's the guys who are like, all right, this is where I belong. I am exactly where I'm supposed to be. This is not too big for me. This is just another step. This is not, I didn't make it. I haven't made it. This is another step, and I belong where I am. And those are the guys you want.
23: All right, we're off and rolling here on a Thursday. Very excited to be with you, Nate Jackson, Ryan Edwards. We're going to have two, not one, but two chances for you to win $50 gift cards to Sam's Number 3 Diner and Bar, presenting sponsor of Strikeouts. We have one away this hour, one away in the 5 o'clock hour. I'll tell you how you can win the one this hour coming up next.
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28: In the history of cinema, few films have been as successful as The Godfather. Francis Ford Coppola's gangster epic set a new standard not just for movies about the mafia, but for movies in general. Although, if you talk to the people who made it, The Godfather's prospects for success were far from assured. In fact, before its release, they were pretty bleak.
29: And they said, we're finished, this is over. The movie's not going to work. You gotta get rid of those guys. It's a disaster.
28: Then Leave the Gun, Take the Cannoli. My co-host Mark Seal and I strip back the varnish of movie history and talk to never-before-heard-from sources to get at what really made the process so arduous. Leave the Gun, Take the Cannoli is based on my co-host Mark's best-selling book of the same title. 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We sift through innumerable accounts, many of them conflicting, and try to get to the truth of what really happened. Leave the Gun, Take the Cannoli features new and archival interviews with Francis Ford Coppola.
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8: Hey, this is Jamie Loftus, and this is my new weekly show, 16th Minute of Fame, the podcast where every episode I take a closer look at an internet character of the day. Who were they? What made them so notorious? How did the internet, or sometimes the algorithm, choose them? And what does a person do when they're suddenly confronted with more attention than the human psyche can handle? Take The Dress, a story that went uber viral in early 2015 in spite of being, well, kind of a boring optical illusion. A mother of the bride in Scotland took a picture of a dress she was thinking about wearing to her daughter's wedding. But she saw the dress as blue with black lace, and her daughter saw it as white with gold lace. One BuzzFeed post later, every single person on the internet was talking about the dress. But to me, The Dress is a story about the last couple of months when the internet was still sort of fun. It was shortly before the stories that spread across the internet stopped being driven by exploited millennials with useless arts degrees and started being decided by algorithms hell-bent on growing internet usership at all costs. 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
10: Ah, 1971. 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
18: KOA News Time is 3:31. I'm Chad Bauer. Colorado's latest lawsuits against Trump administration policies have to do with commercial driver's license information. The state is joining about two dozen others in two different lawsuits suing over the administration demanding production of a database of state-owned records and threatening to cut federal funding to the national association that manages the database if that information is not turned over. The plaintiffs argue the federal government has no legitimate need to take over this database of state records. Teach for America Colorado is encouraging teachers to use AI education tools.
19: What we don't want to happen in the classroom is that teachers are completely shutting down the idea of engaging with AI because of their individual beliefs.
18: Executive Director Amber Suero says the right tools can help teachers gain more time in the classroom. She recommends teachers take the AI Fluency for Educators course that is free from Anthropic. Officials in Hawaii are urging residents to finalize storm preparations as Tropical Storm Lala moves toward the islands. The National Hurricane Center forecasts Lala to get stronger, and it could be near hurricane strength when it nears the Big Island on Saturday. Forecasters predict 5 to 10 inches of rain, with isolated totals reaching 20 inches and life-threatening flooding possible. Fox 31 pinpoint weather, mostly cloudy today, showers and thunderstorms, a high near 80. Tonight, scattered thunderstorms, low 57. Same thing tomorrow, partly cloudy, afternoon showers and thunderstorms, Friday's high 84. The rain has arrived in the tech center, and it is 80 degrees. Our next update at 4 o'clock from the Common Spirit Health KOA News Desk. I'm Chad Bauer on KOA. Let's get a check on traffic with Mark Swan.
0: Major delays out west, I-70 eastbound between Kipling and Wadsworth through Wheat Ridge. We're still dealing with a crash blocking two right lanes. We stopped up driving all the way back from Denver West Boulevard in Colorado Mills. Seeing a 40-minute delay for folks driving into town from the east, or excuse me, from the west end. And like Chad said, the rain has arrived throughout the Denver metro. We're seeing wet road conditions on I-25 northbound, especially heading

0: tarmac. So they check in at the facility, and then they're on a bus, drive right up onto the tarmac at DIA. And you get off the bus and walk right up onto the plane. Like you're the president of the United States, Ryan. You land in Atlanta right next to the buses. You get on the buses, and then you drive through town, and you have police escorts taking you through rush hour traffic in Atlanta. You don't have to wait in it, and all the cars are pulled over looking at who's coming this way. It's the Denver Broncos.
1: 6690 is our KOA Common Spirit Health text line. A lot of texts coming in that first segment. Get to a couple of those. We will give away one of our $50 gift cards to Sam's Number 3 Diner Bar. They're phenomenal, by the way. You've been to Sam's Number 3?
0: Sure have.
1: Oh, love them so much.
0: I went there twice last week with my son. He was on a little break, and he wanted to go there for lunch. One day we went, and then the next day he wanted to go back to Sam's. So we went back, got him another hot dog.
1: And that's the thing. It's like, you want an omelet? You want a hot dog? Exactly. You want a sandwich? You want a burger? You want? And it's all good.
0: Oh, yeah.
1: It's all like phenomenal.
0: Delicious.
1: So we have two $50 gift cards to give away today. We're going to do one in the 3 o'clock hour, one in the 5 o'clock hour. The first one, we're going to give away at 3:55. Okay? So be listening for that cue to call. We'll have a cue to call, 303-713-8585. Go ahead and plug that into your phone. And then be ready to call, and we'll tell you what number to call at 3:55. And then I'll tell you the 5 o'clock one coming up at the 4 o'clock hour. 56690, okay, a couple of texts here. What, you guys do preparation in the afternoons? Learn something new every day. Yes, actually, there's a lot that goes into doing a three-hour show, especially in the off-season. Like in-season, not to get peel back the curtain too much, but in-season, it's a lot more defined by the stuff that's going on with the Broncos, especially on this station, right? So, you know, we're the home of the Broncos. We talk a lot about them. We talk a lot about the NFL, especially with Dave. So, you know, Monday, we're going to be breaking down the game. And Tuesday, still kind of breaking down the game, maybe a little bit of lean forward. Wednesday, we're full into lean forward to the next game. And that's kind of the week. In the off season, my goodness, I mean, I may prep 3 to 5 hours before the show on things. Like, I'm a little bit of an over-prepper. Like, I am the polar opposite of Ben Albright, for example, who just shoots from the hip. And he'll acknowledge I'm not throwing him under the bus. Nice. I'm not throwing him under the bus. He acknowledges this. And he's more of a, you know, let's just show up and see what happens. That's like nightmare fuel for me.
0: Yeah.
1: Like, you know, the dream you have of being back in high school.
0: Yeah.
1: And there's a test. And all of a sudden you're like, I haven't been going to class. Do you ever have that dream?
0: Not a lot.
1: Okay, I had that dream a lot.
0: Really?
1: Yeah, and it's supposed to symbolize.
0: And you're something. Not ready for the test?
1: Yeah, like all of a sudden it's the end of the year. And the ability to go on to the next grade relies on me passing this test that I have no idea and didn't study for and didn't go to class for the whole year. And suddenly I'm going to go in and try to be like an ace test taker on the fly. You don't have that dream?
0: No, the dream, like I used to have these football dreams where after I was done playing that, you know, there was game day and I couldn't get in the stadium. I knew the game was going on, but there was, you know, the stadium was, doors were locked up, or I was on the sideline and I was like, they said, Nate, get in. And I could not find my helmet.
1: Okay. So it's kind of similar.
0: My shoes were missing, or something was going on that was preventing me from going out and doing it. I think it's fairly common.
1: Yeah. That's similar concept.
0: Yeah.
1: And it's supposed to symbolize something, but I always forget to read.
0: It's supposed to mean something.
1: Somebody says, does Vaughn cost too much? I don't know if Von Miller not being here is a cost thing. I mean, they have $37 million in cap space. It's not a cost thing. Oh. It's more of a role thing.
0: Could have got Darren Waller, man.
1: Could have had Darren Waller.
0: I'm just kidding.
1: Yeah. If only somebody had the fortitude to bring that to the attention
0: to George Payton and be like, hey, have you thought about Darren Waller?
1: Yeah, he's now signing in Carolina.
0: Yeah.
1: The Broncos could have had him.
0: Could have. Yeah. He was out there. He was interested. I was told.
1: For sources.
0: Yeah.
1: There's a little inside. We haven't shared that yet.
0: No. Right? So I know someone who knows Darren Waller.
1: Yeah.
0: And she was contacting me hoping that I could make it happen and, you know, align the planets in a way that allowed Darren Waller to be signed here.
1: Does that happen often to you, by the way? Does that happen where people reach out to you and say, hey, can you get my friend or kid
0: onto the team? No.
1: Okay.
0: No. No, it doesn't. So it was an unusual request.
1: Yes.
0: But she really believed that it was going to happen.
1: Okay.
0: And so it didn't. It didn't. I wasn't able to make it happen. And so if the Broncos missed out on, you know, Darren Waller reaching his peak here,

0: because what she told me was that last year he kind of decided late that he was going to do it again, and he wasn't really in great shape, and he hadn't really planned for it, but he got thrown on to the Miami Dolphins and actually did pretty well before he got hurt.
1: Yes, he did.
0: But since then, he's been dialed in, nutrition, training. He's super serious about it, and now he's ready to go. So, Nate, can you make it happen? And so I wasn't able to. And so we'll see what happens with Darren Waller, but keep an eye on that.
1: I told you last night when I texted you about this.
0: Yeah.
1: That if for some reason Darren Waller balls out with Carolina and he's a pro bowler and an all pro and all those kinds of things, I'm going to make it my mission in life to let everybody in Denver know that it was really Nate Jackson that denied the Broncos this talent that has been waiting, wanting to be here.
0: Well, she actually also tried to get Ruben Drones to help with this. So
1: I know Ruben.
0: Yeah, Ruben. So blame me and Ruben.
1: Okay.
0: If it doesn't work out.
1: Yeah. I know Ruben. He actually lives kind of in my area. At least
0: he used
1: to. Yeah. See him every so often.
0: Great guy.
1: Oh, great guy. Tremendous. Yeah. Tremendous.
0: Legendary Bronco.
1: Yeah.
0: 1,000-yard rusher, I believe.
1: He was.
0: To call back to what we were talking about earlier, special teams player. And he was such a good special teams player. He had, and you know what? Not all football players have this ability, but he was able to turn himself into an absolute missile and run full speed into the wedge. And the wedge was 5 300-pounders holding hands, 1,500 pounds of meat coming right at you downhill, trying to create an alley for the returner. And some of us on kickoff had to be wedge busters. And you had to be a particular kind of guy to be able to bust a wedge. Mm-hmm. Because natural human instinct, when you're running full speed at a wall of 5 300-pounders holding hands, is to slow down a little bit at the end or pick a side or like kind of, you know, slow up. No, he sped up at the end and put the crown of his helmet right into the throat of the biggest dude he could see and blew up the wedge. It was like a pile of bodies and the tackle was made right there. It was so good what he used to do that it was almost appointment viewing for the rest of the team. The day after the game when we'd go watch film, the guys who weren't even in those meetings would come into the special teams room to watch Ruben Drones bust the wedge because it was that impressive.
1: Did you say 1,500 pounds of meat?
0: Yep. 1,500 pounds of meat coming right at you downhill.
1: That's right.
0: And that's what, you know, Bo Nix and those quarterbacks have the advantage of standing behind every play.
1: Yeah. 1,500 pounds of meat.
0: That's why they can play for 15 years.
1: It's like, there's a lot of jokes I want to make, but I'm going to go ahead and take the high road.
2: We've tasted it. Now it's time to cook the meal, eat it, and take a break.
0: Big balls. Tell me the joke.
1: Yeah, DJ Jones. DJ Jones did fine there. All right, we'll give more. People, by the way, say they've had the same exact dream. I appreciate that. You know, sometimes you feel like, am I the only person that experiences this thing? And not in a narcissistic kind of way, but more of like, am I weird? And then you get people that chime in and say, no, I have that same dream.
0: The recurring dream.
1: Yeah, the reoccurring dream. Yeah.
0: And have you ever had, because this is a common reoccurring dream that people have, their teeth falling out.
1: I don't think I've had that one. But I have had the, like, I bite down, like I'm grinding my teeth and they crack. Yeah.
0: Yeah, I think that's kind of in the same family.
1: Do you have that one?
0: I don't.
1: Okay. Well, why are you asking me?
0: Well, because I know it's a popular recurring dream. We're talking about recurring dreams.
1: What's your recurring
0: dream? I don't have one.
1: You don't have one?
0: No.
1: Do you dream a lot?
0: I do.
1: Okay.
0: But I don't have recurring dreams necessarily.
1: They're just kind of all different.
0: They're all different.
1: Yeah.
0: Like snowflakes. Although they say that all snowflakes are different.
1: Yeah.
0: How do they know?
1: Well, it's just science. I assume. No, but
0: have you studied every snowflake to know that there aren't two identical ones out there? That's all I'm saying. It's a speculative sort of cliche.
1: Mm. Yeah, I mean, you're right. But also,
3: and the scientists, man. I mean, they know some things.
1: I would feel like at this point. Now,
0: is that where we got that from, science?
1: I'd say yes, because.
0: Or did we get it from a Disney movie, Ryan?
1: Oh, here you go. Your propaganda. 43
0: Disney
1: minutes into the show.
0: Is propaganda. Did you know that?
1: All right, for the Gateway Traffic Center, here's Mark Swan.
4: And Denver Tech Center. So traffic moving very slow on I-25 in both directions through that area. Basically from 225 all the way down south towards Dry Creek Road. So plan for slower speeds. Also, I-70 eastbound between Kipling and Wadsworth. There's a crash there that has the two right lanes blocked. That's causing about a 40-minute slowdown there. Traffic backing all the way to Colfax on that eastbound side of I-70. Down south, I-25 southbound after Castle Rock, there's a disabled vehicle that has the right shoulder block causing some slower speeds. Looking at additional 3 to 4 minutes of a delay there. Also, East 76th, 2nd Avenue at Highway 2, crash there as well. I'm Jeffrey Dallet on KOA 850 AM and 94.1 FM.
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1: People are strange when you're
2: this is so a big one. Yeah, that's a big one because that room is loaded with a bunch of people, right? There's some draft picks. A
3: bunch of humans.
2: Didn't know how else to frame it. When you're down, when you're strong. On the text line, Nate dreams about 1,500 pounds of meat.
3: Most nights, yeah. Most nights.
4: Doesn't everyone, though?
2: I do not.
3: 1,500 pounds of meat coming right at you downhill.
4: What do you know about going downhill?
2: That's what Sean would say, yeah.
3: Yeah.
2: Sean, 1,500 pounds of meat, the wedge block.
5: Relative to.
3: Well, then they reduced the wedge from 5 to 3, so they cut it down to like 900 pounds. And then they cut it out altogether, so there's no more wedge.
2: Yeah, 900 pounds is not nearly as intimidating as 1,500 pounds.
3: No.
2: You know, once you get to the four digits there, it's
3: a lot of meat.
2: It's a lot of meat.
3: It's almost a ton of meat.
2: Quite literally, I mean,
3: is it 2,000 pounds is a 2,000 ton.
2: Pounds. Yeah. Please, yeah, that's what I have here.
3: Well, you didn't know that?
2: I did not.
3: It's pretty kind of common knowledge.
2: There's just things for my brain that I can compartmentalize and keep.
3: Yeah.
2: And there are things from grade school that I will never have ever again. But I get to relearn some of them helping my kids with their homework.
3: Like the capital of Delaware or something like that.
2: Yeah, isn't that like Montpelier or something like that? Dover. There you go. Thank you.
3: Come on, man.
2: I don't know. I'm just making stuff up at this point.
3: Can I ask you a quick question?
2: Please.
3: It might derail whatever you were about to ask.
2: That's okay.
3: I was at the gym today. It was is the gym that kind of some old guys go to, and then it was afterwards. And there's a guy in the steam room on his phone. In the steam room. Scrolling. He had earphones in. He was dripping all over it. And he had his phone in the steam room. Is that normal?
2: I've never gone in a steam room.
3: Conversely, there's guys who just go in the hot tub fully naked there.
2: Okay, that's weird.
3: Older man, and this is walking. I'm like, dude, what are we doing here?
2: No, that's not okay.
3: And then the Jets.
2: Nope.
3: And then the Jets go off, and they're just sitting there.
2: Nope.
3: Just 1,500 pounds of meat just sitting there.
2: No, I didn't need that. I'm good.
3: Do you work out at gyms or fitness centers or anything like that?
2: Yeah, a little bit, but not naked.
3: Right. I just wonder if there was any like etiquette things that ever got to you.
2: Yeah, that's an etiquette. That's certainly. I mean, there's like the baseline etiquette stuff of cleaning off whether surfaces or the weights, whatever.
3: What do you mean cleaning off the weights?
2: Hey, you use the spray bottle and you wipe things down.
3: Wipe the weights down when you grab them?
2: Of course. I mean, after you're done with them, yeah.
3: After you're done just holding them in your hand. You haven't like dripped sweat all over them. You just were holding
2: your
3: them.
2: Your hands are sweaty. They're gross.
3: You wipe down the weight after just holding them?
2: Absolutely.
3: Okay, that's virtue signaling your own.
2: Virtue signaling.
3: It is. We don't need to wipe down. You talk about the handles
2: it's
3: on like
2: bars. Being considerate, Nate.
3: Are you talking about like the handles on dumbbells? You'll wipe
2: that's
3: them
2: right.
3: down.
2: No,
3: dude.
2: Yes.
3: No.
2: Wiped out everything.
3: No. Do you wipe even if you're not sweating?
2: I'm sweating right now.
3: If you get up off the bench and there's no trace, like you see no trace that you were there, you still wipe it down?
2: Absolutely.
3: Wow. That's a waste of time.
2: You don't?
3: Absolutely not.
2: That's gross.
3: No, if you're actually leaving
2: you're
3: sweat
2: a nasty.
3: Trail.
2: No, they call you Jack Nasty.
3: I think the text line is probably going to agree with me here.
2: Oh, I know they are because they just disagree with me naturally. But no, you wipe down everything.
3: You don't go to the gym to be some like clean, polite guy. You go to work out. And if you're focused more about being polite and wiping everything down, you're not even focused on your workout, man.
2: You can focus on the workout, lock in.
3: No, you cannot.
2: And then afterwards.
3: Oh, excuse me.
2: Be a considerate human being and wipe down
3: How
2: things.
3: How much time does it waste going back and forth to the squirt bottle thing and the thing every time you do a thing?
2: I spray it a few times and I bring it over with me and then I wipe it down afterwards and then.
3: And then I go up and pick up the weight and it's all wet?
2: It's not wet.
3: You've sprayed it down.
2: The odds of somebody going right after me to pick up the same weight. It's not like that. And I don't bring the spray bottle over to the weights and I start spraying them down. I'm like walking along the rack of weights and being like, spray, spray, spray, spray. No, that's not a thing. No, it's you're just being considerate. If you were like working on a bench or something and you are sweating, I'm just letting you know you're sweating right now.
3: I'm not going to wipe down this chair when I leave and I've never seen you wipe down that chair.
2: Actually, now that you mention it, gross. I've never wiped down this. Nobody's ever wiped down. Oh, I might be a germaphobe.
3: Yeah.
2: I might legitimately be a germaphobe. I didn't think I was until I started talking to you. Quite literally in this moment.
3: Well, germs are actually, you know, part of our biology. And if you want to get super clean, you remember how weird it was during COVID when everything was ultra clean and then everyone got sick because they were just too clean. Like, we need to pass germs around. You need to build your immune system. You need to go to the gym and not spray down the weights. You're not supposed to spray down the weights. You're supposed to clean the
2: bench. I don't spray down the weights.
3: You just said you did.
2: No, I spray down the towel and then I wipe down the weights.
3: But you wipe the weights. You don't need to wipe the weights. You need to wipe the chair if you sweat on it.
2: You're a nasty human being. I don't even know what to do with it right now. All right, 56690. We'll ask the people.
3: Ask
2: 56690. Do you guys agree with Nasty Nate here?
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8: You've probably gotten really good at working around your nonstop joint pain. 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

0: Weather Service in Denver has issued a flash flood warning for East Central Jefferson County, Northwestern Douglas County, and Northeastern Colorado until 7:00 p.m. At 4 o'clock p.m. Mountain Daylight Time, Doppler radar indicated thunderstorms producing heavy rain across the warned area. Between 1 and 3 inches of rain have fallen. Additional rainfall amounts up to 1.5 inches are possible in the warned area. Flash flooding is ongoing or expected to begin shortly. Hazard: flash flooding caused by thunderstorms. Source: radar indicated. Impact: flash flooding of small creeks and streams, gulches, roads, and poor drainage and low-lying areas. Some locations that will experience flash flooding include South Platte, Buffalo Creek, and Foxton. This includes the following streams and drainages: Last Resort Creek, Buffalo Creek, North Fork South Platte River, Willow Creek, Bear Creek, Pine Creek, Spring Creek, West Bear Creek, Indian Creek, South Platte River, Long Gulch, and Shingle Mill Creek. Move to higher ground now. Act quickly to protect your life. Excessive runoff from the storm will cause flash flooding of small creeks and streams, country roads, farmland along creeks, and other low-lying areas.
1: KOA News Time is 4:03. I'm Chad Bauer. In addition to that flash flood warning they were just talking about, there's also a severe thunderstorm warning that was just issued for western Arapaho, northeastern Douglas counties. That is in effect until 4:30, and rain is in the forecast for the next few days.
2: The monsoon has been pretty active this week, with today being the peak in this week's really moisture for the mountains as well as the Denver Metro and Eastern Plains.
1: National Weather Service meteorologist Anya Aponte says there could be an inch or two of rain in some places, and flood watches in effect for the Eastern Plains through tomorrow night. In 1966, the federal government began requiring federal agencies to consider how their projects and funding affect historic properties under Section 106. Colorado Preservation Inc.'s executive director, Jennifer Orego Charles, says right now agencies must consult with various groups before any action is taken, but that could change.
3: The federal agencies bring in our state historic preservation officer, our tribal historic preservation officers.
1: The Trump administration is pushing for a sweeping rewrite of the regulations that implement it. The Advisory Council on Historic Preservation voted to advance major revisions that would narrow the types of projects reviewed, reduce public participation, and limit preservation. Fox 31 pinpoint weather: scattered thunderstorms tonight with a low of 57. Tomorrow, partly cloudy. Afternoon thunderstorms once again, and Friday's high 84. Right now, rain and 72 in Denver. Our next update at 4:30. From the Common Spirit Health KOA News Desk, I'm Chad Bauer on KOA. Let's get a check on traffic now with Jeffrey Dallet.
4: Very heavy speed right now on the major highways, mixed with heavy traffic and that rain that is falling down right now in both directions. I-25 very slow, basically on the northbound side all the way from Colorado Boulevard up into downtown, and on the southbound side from I-76 into downtown. We did have an earlier issue out on I-70 eastbound between Kipling and Wadsworth. The right two lanes were closed due to a crash there. That has been cleared. All lanes are now open. However, there's still about a 13-minute slowdown going through there as traffic slowly starts to break up. East 96th Avenue at I-76, there is a crash in the roundabout there. The truck is tipped over on its side, so it could be there for quite some time. Again, that's East 96th Avenue at I-76. Off Highway Union and Yosemite, there is a crash there as well. I'm Jeffrey Dallet on KOA 850 AM and 94.1 FM.
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7: All right, just after 4 o'clock, welcome back. Nate Jackson, Ryan Edwards. Dave's not here.
8: It's okay. We'll do
9: Ken's
8: it.
9: Not
8: we,
9: here.
8: No, we'll do it at 5 o'clock. We have a narrow window there, Zach Seegers. It's all right.
9: Dave's not here.
8: There it is. Nice. Do it again at 5 o'clock. But Dave's on his way to Atlanta. The storm is pretty intense out there. So be safe driving around. If you're especially in the tech center, I don't know how far north this thing goes, but down here in the south area of town, it is really coming down. 56690. So quickly to follow up on this, and listen, you guys can text us throughout the course of the show. We're not going to spend the next 2 hours on this specifically, but the question that Nate posed, I guess, well, first you started with, is it weird that people are in hot tubs naked and being in the steam room with their cell phones, which again is a little self-serving because you're not a cell phone guy. Like you think cell phones are like the worst thing ever.
10: I do, but also I understand that for some people they are very important. I do, however, think the steam room should be a place that you don't bring it.
8: Sure.
10: Personally.
8: So then that had got us onto a conversation about cleaning off surfaces.
10: Right.
8: When you're lifting weights, right? Whether it's the weights or the benches or whatever it is, right? And we asked the text line 56690. Now there are people on here and even one of them said, I don't know the educate for gyms, but I default to not agreeing with Ryan.
10: So probably etiquette.
8: Etiquette. That's probably what it is. Yes. There you go. I don't know that.
10: To be clear, like you're talking about wiping down the handles of the dumbbells when you're done. Not, you know, obviously if you're sweating all over the bench, you're going to, you know, it's courtesy to clean that up. But you're talking about basically everything you touch, you're cleaning it.
8: So it's mixed, I'll say, with the exception of the one person that was just quite literally like, whatever Sir Ryan says, I'm doing the opposite. There were people saying, yuck, you got to wipe it down. People are nasty in the gym. I wipe down everything. That's from Cheryl. There was you clean your hands at the end of your workout, exactly. Unless you really want to strengthen your immune system, then don't clean at all.
10: And you lick them.
8: Oh, my God.
10: And you go home and eat dinner.
8: So nasty. Let's see here. You do wipe down the weights when you're done. Your hands sweat, and the next person has to deal with the germs. So that was like literally back-to-back text. One person's like, don't wipe them down. The next person says, absolutely.
10: Yeah.
8: So says, no, seriously, you don't wipe it down unless you're pejorative there. There's quite a few name calling. One person used a bit of a homophobic slur towards me as a result of my opinion on wiping down things. I don't know if we need to go that far.
10: Yeah.
8: But again, people have all sorts of differing opinions. And sometimes people feel like the anonymity of being able to text in to the station and say whatever they want feels like they are entitled to say such things.
10: And little do they know, you could track them down and show up at their house.
8: Never done that. And I don't think I really want to start doing that.
10: No.
8: But, yeah, thank you for sending me your cell phone number.
10: Right.
8: Somebody's like, Ryan doesn't eat meat. I don't eat meat. Yeah, but that doesn't really...
10: Like zero meat? Like no...
8: I eat some fish once in a while. But like that has no bearing whatsoever on wiping down equipment at a gym. That's
10: why fish and not like chicken or turkey or beef?
8: I don't know, because fish don't have souls. I'm just kidding. no, it's a... It's a health thing. It for more than anything, yeah. It's the omega-3s and that doctor recommended me to do those things.
10: Right. Nirvana has a line. You know, it's okay to eat fish because they don't have any feelings. Something in the way. You know that song.
8: I do know that
10: Something
8: song.
10: Something in the way.
8: I do know that song. Yes.
10: It's only two chords. It's a very easy song to play.
8: Like every Nirvana song.
10: This one's especially easy.
8: Yeah.
10: You don't like Nirvana?
8: I love Nirvana.
10: Okay.
8: No, I love. I learned a lot of Nirvana songs when I was teaching myself guitar.
10: Yeah.
8: Because it was two
10: easy,
8: to three to four chords at most.
10: Yeah.
8: And then you suddenly feel like kind of awesome. It's the 90s.
10: Three chords and the truth, man. Isn't that what they say?
8: And here I am with my flannel, like jamming out.
10: Look at you now.
8: To Nirvana. And here I am with still in flannel.
10: Yeah.
8: But not jamming out to Nirvana. Except for now you just.
10: But you do eat fish.
8: A little bit, yeah.
10: Because they don't have any feelings.
8: That's, or souls.
10: Oh.
8: Yeah. So I did want to ask you, we'll come back. You guys can keep texting in 56690, except for the homophobic guy that I'm good. But I wanted to ask you about Jaden Daniels for a moment. Okay. And we'll get back into the Broncos in 2 seconds. Thoughts on the preseason game tomorrow, which again, cover starts at 1 o'clock. So Jaden Daniels is very upset that LSU is letting one of their star players use his number 5 number. is Jaden Daniels, and he, to the point that he wants his Heisman Trophy replica back from them. They are no longer allowed to use his name, image, and likeness, and he wants his trophy, but not his trophy, because he has the replica back. Is Jaden Daniels justified in this opinion?
10: You're asking me that now?
8: I am.
10: I mean, he's justified to be upset or to have his feelings hurt, but he's not justified to do that, to kind of do something about it and like say, I'm taking my ball back. You know, you can't use my name, image, and likeness anymore. There's been a lot of really good players come from LSU. A lot better, probably. You know, I don't have the list in front of me, but some real killers out on the gridiron. What, are you going to retire? Everyone's not, like, how many numbers are you going to have available for these kids?
8: Can't do it.
10: Can't do it. And so Jaden Daniels, to me, what that shows is a guy who's maybe frustrated with where he is right now, who's having a little bit of hard time during camp. And like, you know, he had a hard season last year. He was like the toast of the town after his rookie year, had a significant injury his second year. And maybe he's kind of trudging through the mud. And so he's worrying about the wrong things right now because things aren't going well for him in camp. You know, maybe once things start, you know, the season starts unfolding, maybe he can have second thoughts on this because it seems a little bit heavy handed.
8: It feels that way, right?
10: Yeah.
8: And yeah, you know, they didn't retire Joe Burrow's number, right? Now, they haven't given out Joe Burrow's number to anybody since his Heisman season, which was regarded as one of the greatest football seasons in the history of college football, right? I mean, that season for LSU, they went 15-0. They won the national championship. It was the best offense. I mean, but they haven't given out his number. So I think that's where Jaden Daniels is coming from on this, is I'm a Heisman winner with LSU. Maybe you're not going to retire my number, but you just don't give it out. But they promised this prospect, this guy who played there last year, they promised him that he could have the number if he came to LSU. And Brian Kelly, apparently, who got fired, obviously, Brian Kelly somehow found a way around that for the first year, but then he got fired. And so when Lane Kiffin took over, he's like, yeah, you can have the number.
10: Mm.
8: And he didn't check in with Jaden Daniels, and Jaden Daniels is very upset.
10: Yeah. I mean, you do want to check in with your former stars, because those alumni coming in, they really bolster the program. It's really great to have those guys around and involved. and if you kind of ruffle their feathers and the new guy comes in and he doesn't respect the tradition or respect the sacrifices of the older guys, that's a problem. You know, those new coaches have to reach out to those stars, have to bring them in, have to love them up, have to talk about how much the program cherishes their involvement and what they've done for the program. Like, Sean Payton does that here. He talks about the alumni. I mean, Sean Payton was with the Saints for 16 years. He's only been here for a couple, but when he's around, he talks about how important the Broncos alumni are. You guys are the ones who built this.
8: So you're saying Lane Kiffin should have?
10: Yeah, absolutely.
8: Okay.
10: So I'm saying, like, Jaden Daniels has every reason to be upset by this. He has every reason to feel hurt. Now, saying, like, you can't use my stuff anymore, maybe that's a little much, you know? Maybe he just needs to say, I'm not gonna come to any of your events anymore. But hey, to each his own.
8: Hi, from the KOA Traffic Center, here's Jeffrey Dele.
9: This 6:30 a.m., your alarm goes off. You jolt awake and start thinking about fueling your gut? 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
21: What's going on, fellow sports fans? It's Andy West. Let's take a look back on this day in sports history, July 3rd. We'll start off in 1982. Martina Navratilova begins her streak of six straight titles at Wimbledon with a 6-1, 3-6, 6-2 victory over Chris Everett Lloyd. It's the third Wimbledon singles title for Navratilova, all against Everett Lloyd. Staying in Wimbledon today, in 2005, Roger Federer wins his third consecutive title by beating Andy Roddick. Federer is the third man since 1936 to win three straight Wimbledon crowns, joining seven-time champion Pete Sampras and five-time winner Bjorn Borg. And today in 2013, Tigers pitcher Max Scherzer worked into the seventh inning and got the win to become the first pitcher in 27 years to get off to a 13-0 start. He'd lose his first game a couple weeks later, but finished the season 21-3 and won the American League Cy Young Award.
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10: Nirvana has a line.
26: It's okay to eat fish because they don't have any feelings. Something in the way. Mm.
10: You know that song.
8: I do know that
10: Something
8: song.
10: In the Way.
8: I do know that song. Yes.
10: It's only two chords. It's a very easy song to play.
8: Like every Nirvana song. You did a pretty good job there for Kurt Cobain. Then again, you just kind of had to mumble.
10: Well, this is a very understated song for him.
8: Yeah.
10: You know, he's not like screaming or getting after. There's no distortion. There's no heavy guitars.
8: Yeah.
10: It's a very different kind of Nirvana song. You might have covered it.
8: Was this off Nevermind?
10: I don't know.
8: I don't remember.
10: Did you cover it? Well, you would have made it more up-tempo.
8: We didn't do this. Yeah, I would have. I would have probably ruined it. No, we didn't cover that one. What do we cover? I'm spacing right now. I mean, it smells like Teen Spirit was one that everybody like messed around with.
10: It was off Nevermind.
8: Yeah. It was off. Yeah, there you go.
10: Yeah.
8: I don't know. Heart-Shaped Box is actually my favorite of all their songs. They had a lot of really good hits, but that was like always my favorite.

0: National Weather Service in Denver has issued a flash flood warning for western Arapahoe County in northeastern Colorado, southeastern Denver County in northeastern Colorado, until 7:15 p.m. At 4:21 p.m. Mountain Daylight Time, Doppler radar and automated rain gauges indicated thunderstorms producing heavy rain across the warned area. Between 0.5 and 1 inch of rain has fallen. Additional rainfall amounts of 0.5 to 1.5 inches are possible in the warned area. Flash flooding is ongoing or expected to begin shortly. Hazard: flash flooding caused by thunderstorms. Source: radar and automated gauges. Impact: flash flooding of small creeks and streams, gulches, roads, and poor drainage and low-lying areas. Some locations that will experience flash flooding include southwestern Aurora, eastern Centennial, Greenwood Village, Foxfield, and Cherry Creek Reservoir. Turn around, don't drown when encountering flooded roads. Most flood deaths occur in vehicles. Excessive runoff from the storm will cause flash flooding of small creeks and streams, highways, streets, underpasses, drainage areas, and other low-lying spots.
1: I was into it too.
2: Yeah, I mean, who was it right around that time? That was pretty cool, hey.
1: Puck, you know, with the peanut butter and, you know.
2: Except for the peanut butter. So the strangers picked to live in a house and have their lives taped to find out what happens when people stop being polite and start getting real.
1: Yeah. Oh, yeah. And then road rules and all that.
2: I wasn't a big road rules guy.
1: Yeah, I tried it.
2: Real world. But I did end up going on a blind date television show, so.
1: That's right. You told me about that.
2: Yeah.
1: Did you enjoy that experience?
2: Not really. It was illuminative, though, in that...
1: Good word.
2: Thank you. In that it showed me how fake those shows really are.
1: Yeah.
2: Because, you know, you're on this eight-hour date at three different locations, and there's all this downtime, and they're feeding you alcohol, and there's a producer there, and our producer was this sweet lady who was, you know, sweet as pie, and at first she's, you know, there's down... Like, the camera's cut, and they kind of separate you, and she suggests topics to talk about, and she starts off, you know, innocuous enough, but then slowly she'll build up to more sexual topics, and by the end of the night,
1: interesting,
2: yeah, you're asking really questions you would never ask on a first date.
1: Sure.
2: Because they got you liquored up and they want you to talk about naughty things. They want you to talk about naughty things, right? And so yeah, I'm like, yes, okay, yeah. Fine, yeah, you know. And so cameras are rolling again, and I'm like, hey, if you know.
1: Things you can't say now.
2: Right. But then those are the things that make it on the show.
1: Yeah. And not only that. They edit it down.
2: But not only that, they edit it. They can mess with the timeline.
1: Yeah.
2: And so they edited, like, I made a kind of a silly, kind of off-color joke at the very end of the date. We had been together for 9 hours, so we kind of knew each other a little bit by then. But they edited it to make it seem as if I told that joke right when we met.
1: Like you opened,
2: like,
1: the date.
2: You know, like, so it's just the context was completely missing. And they just manipulate the heck out of those things. So they're not real.
1: It's not real.
2: Not real. And I ended up seeing this girl on two other blind date television shows after that.
1: Seriously?
2: Yeah, she was looking for love in all the wrong places, right?
1: So it's like a circuit or something?
2: Yeah.
1: Like,
2: I think she thought she was going to be famous or wanted to, you know, taste of Hollywood or whatever it was. And her name was Mimi. We actually dated for a couple months. It didn't work out.
1: You actually dated her?
2: Yeah.
1: Wow.
2: Yeah.
1: So the off-color joke worked.
2: It did.
1: Yeah. That's so great.
2: Yeah. Yeah. I was living in L.A. at the time.
1: I mean, you spent 9 hours with her. I'd hope we get another date.
2: Yeah.
1: Yeah.
2: Yeah. It was an interesting time.
1: No doubt, man.
2: Yeah.
1: All right. We come back. Want to get back into the Broncos. Let's some expectations for tomorrow. Got a lot of texts coming in. We'll get to some of those coming next. Plus, we'll give you a little bit of a hint on when the next $50 gift card to Sam's Number 3 Diner and Bar giveaway is. We'll get to that next.
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8: A quiet residential neighborhood erupts in chaos. Carmine Galante, the feared boss of the Bonanno crime family, lies dead, his cigar still clutched between his teeth.
9: Masked men walked into Joe and Mary's luncheonette in Brooklyn today and gunned down Carmine Galante, a man believed to be the most powerful mafia chieftain in the country.
8: The execution sent shockwaves through the criminal underworld and set the stage for one of the most pivotal criminal cases in New York City history. From the minds behind the acclaimed television series comes Law and Order: Criminal Justice System. This isn't a scripted drama. These are real stories told by the people who have lived them.
10: My father should have been a dead man.
8: For decades, the mafia had New York City in a stranglehold, with law enforcement seemingly powerless to intervene. But the murder of Carmine Galante marked the beginning of the end. Discover how a group of young prosecutors took on the mafia, and with the help of law enforcement, brought down its most powerful figures. I'm Anasika Nicolazzi, and from Wolf Entertainment and iHeart Podcasts, this is Law & Order: Criminal Justice System.
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18: Really?
19: Hey there, I'm Jason Alexander, and this is my dear friend, Peter Tilden.
20: Hey, Jay. By the way, the script says best friend.
19: Yes, it does, Peter. Anyway, Peter and I met over 25 years ago and became really good friends.
20: Best friends.
19: Mm-hmm, because we had two things in common. Number one, we like to argue about everything. Driving, food, music.
20: No, we don't. And number two, when things annoy us or they perplex us or just don't seem to make any sense, whether it's something in the news or in our personal lives, we go, really, no, really.
19: And then we have to find answers.
20: So we created a podcast called Really, No, Really. It's about finding the answers to all the things that make us go, really, no, really. Jerry Seinfeld wondered why they refused to make the stall door go all the way to the floor in a public bathroom, but he didn't get an answer. We did, by reaching out to an expert.
19: And talking dogs. Really? No, really? We spoke to the pet parent of a dog who's become a social media star to find out if pressing buttons on a soundboard with a paw or a nose is truly communicating or are they just showing off?
20: Competitive eaters, they don't chew during competitions. How about that?
19: Really? No, really?
20: That's what we heard. So we spoke to some of the biggest champions of the hot dog eats hot dog world of competitive eating, to get the answer. And those are just a few of the things we'll explore on the Really Know Really podcast with Jason Alexander and Peter Tobin.
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21: KOA News Time is 4:32. I'm Chad Bauer. A new aircraft carrier is headed to the Middle East after reports of mental health concerns for the crew of the USS Abraham Lincoln.
22: The Wall Street Journal says the USS George Washington left Vietnam last week and will be replacing the Lincoln, which has been at sea for 265 days. The Abraham Lincoln left San Diego in late November, taking part in the conflict in Iran and setting a modern carrier record for its deployment. I'm Chris Caraggio.
21: More than 7,000 first-year students will begin their college journey at CU Boulder next week. One of them will be doing it with a full ride after winning the Betcher Scholarship. Denver Academy graduate Ian Johnson says winning the award has changed his approach to college.
23: I just feel this immense gratitude, and I really just want to give back in any way I can. And so I think, you know, when I get up to college, that's going to be a much bigger focus than it would have been otherwise.
21: Johnson says he wants to double major in physics and philosophy. Fox 31 pinpoint weather. We do have a couple of flash flood warnings in effect. One is for East Central Jefferson and Northwestern Douglas County. That one until 7 o'clock. The other one is for Western Arapahoe and Southeastern Denver counties. That is in effect until 7:15. Otherwise, scattered showers and thunderstorms tonight. Low of 57. Tomorrow, partly cloudy afternoon.

0: Avenue at I-76, there is an accident in the roundabout there. An overturned truck is there, so it could be there for quite some time. Also, out in the southeast, E-470 in Quincy, some very heavy rain in that area right now, and it's causing people to pull over to avoid driving in that torrential downpour that's going on out there. Off highway, a couple of things. Union and Yosemite, there is a crash there. And E-470 northbound at Pena Boulevard, there is an accident there also. I'm Jeffrey Dalle on KOA, 850 AM and 94.1 FM.
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2: Yeah, the Unplugged album.
3: Oh, brilliant.
2: Yeah.
3: Outstanding.
2: Alice in Chains Unplugged was really good, too.
3: That's my favorite. That's my favorite one.
2: Yeah.
3: Look at, see, I knew we'd find some common ground on something.
2: Yeah, man.
3: Eventually.
2: Alice in Chains. I'm a big Alice in Chains fan.
3: Wow.
2: First concert I ever went to was Alice in Chains.
3: So you hate Disney, but you like Alice in Chains. All right. It's an interesting Venn diagram with you. 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Well, if you're driving, don't do it now, but when you get home. I don't even actually own a radio. You know, I was thinking about it the other day. I should get an actual radio someday. You know, in the event that we ever lose internet, like really lose internet, I should actually have a radio.
2: You don't have a radio? Just like maybe a boombox?
3: I mean, I used to.
2: Tapes and CDs? And
3: we might have one in the basement, like, you know.
2: Do you have any tapes or CDs lying around?
3: I have CDs, yes.
2: Do you play them ever?
3: No.
2: Wow.
3: Why would I have Apple Music? It would be weird.
2: No, there's something.
3: I don't even have a CD player in the house.
2: Well, that's why you don't play them.
3: Well, right? That's what I'm saying.
2: Well, get you one. Get your little boombox. Put it in your basement. When you're sitting around doing something, put on a CD and let it play from start to finish. There's something nostalgic and nice and comforting about it.
3: But I can literally play an album.
2: It's not the same.
3: On my phone.
2: Not the same.
3: It's kind of the same.
2: Your phone, it's gonna glitch when you get an alert, and you're going to look at it, you're going to stop. You're not going to do it. You're not going to listen to the whole thing.
3: Maybe not entire.
2: And then this allows you to put your phone away, phone guy.
3: Here it is.
2: You have an addiction.
3: Here it is. It always comes back around.
2: Well, it's an epidemic.
3: It is a problem. Your chance to win our second Sam's Number 3 Diner and Bar $50 gift card is going to be coming up at 5:25 tonight. Okay? So we gave one away earlier. We have another giveaway against Sam's Number 3 Diner and Bar. The best. $50 gift card. They are our sponsor of strikeouts. We're going to give that away at 5:25. So be listening for that cue to call at that time. All right, 56690 is our KOA Common Spirit Health text line. So the game tomorrow, the Broncos' first preseason game. Our coverage starts at 1 o'clock, kickoff at 5. Don't forget to stick around for Broncos React. I will be on until 11 o'clock tomorrow night. It's a Friday night. You got nothing better to do. Come hang out with me. Call in. You can talk to me. Yeah, Broncos React. You can call in and talk to me. You can disagree with my takes. You can tell me how you agree with Nate about not wiping down things in the gym. I mean, whatever you want to talk about. You know, for the most part, we're pretty good with it. So we'll do that tomorrow night. So what are you most excited about in tomorrow night's game, first preseason game?
2: I think I'd like to see the running game.
3: Okay, me too. That's a good one.
2: For the offense. It's something you can't simulate very well at practice. And we got some running backs who, like it or not, there's a competition in that room. I mean, I know we've talked about, well, J.K. Dobbins is your front runner. He's getting paid like it. But you got R.J. Harvey, who's kind of an afterthought here. And he scored 11 touchdowns last year. He had a pretty darn good season. He filled in for J.K. Dobbins as well as he could. And the Broncos were very effective with him Phil.

0: coming in. Now, did he leave something to be desired when it comes to running between the tackles? Sure. Is that a skill he can learn? Yeah. So RJ Harvey's got something to prove. And then Jonah Coleman out there, you know, these guys are all trying to stake their claim as, you know, they should be featured backs in this offense. And obviously there's Tyler Bidet and other guys behind that want to also make that claim. So, I think the offensive line really wants to fire out of their stance and go block somebody for real. And, so this running game, you know, it needs to improve. I know Sean Payton's kind of scoffed at that a little bit and said, look, we were 14-3. You heard that clip, right? But at the same time, they know that they want to be more balanced. They want to take pressure off Bo Nix. They want their play action to work better. You talked about Evan Ingram putting his hand in the dirt. That is to specifically to make them less predictable and allow that play action game to flourish. And to do so, you have to run the ball well, or at least commit to it, right? And so the Broncos are going to hopefully show us some of that tomorrow, and I'm excited to see that.
1: I love that you picked that one out. And I mean, we were going to get to it one way or the other, but I'm glad that that's one of your top ones. I'll have a couple for you, but staying on that for a moment, you talked about in the first hour how the coaches more or less kind of know what these guys are, what they aren't, maybe to a certain extent. Do you think they already have a bit of a lean on who will be the next guy up running between the tackles between Jonah Coleman and RJ Harvey?
0: I think they have an idea.
1: Okay.
0: And I think that if J.K. Dobbins were to get hurt, now I know he pinky promised.
1: He did
0: pinky. So it's probably not going to happen, because you know pinky promises are never broken.
1: By the way, for just a moment, so he had a practice where he left early.
0: Yeah.
1: And quite literally the first text was, I was really hoping Nate would be here today because I'm sure he has a few things to say.
2: And he asked me and I pinky promised and I sealed it with a kiss.
0: Yeah, man, not my style, but you know, nice. That's part of his process, because he's been hurt a lot, and his way to kind of shake off the boogeyman is to be like, no, you can't catch me. I will never be hurt again. I'm not going to get hurt, right? It's like affirmation stuff, self-talk. It's not going to happen. So fine. It's just one of those things that, like, famous last words, right? So if you do get hurt, of course, it's going to be like the pinky promise heard around the world, right? So regardless of that, we're probably not going to see much of J.K. Dobbins tomorrow night. You know, I would imagine.
1: Yeah.
0: And so, I think they have an idea, but not set in stone at all. And that's why these preseason games are really important for some guys to do things that they cannot show at practice, because there's no way to simulate breaking tackles at practice, because they're not trying to tackle you. Right? They can see you bounce. They can see the way you hit the hole. They can see your vision, the way you're cutting and stuff like that. But nobody's trying to bring you to the ground. They will be tomorrow. And so how will Jonah Coleman look when they're trying to get you to the ground? We know what RJ Harvey looks like, but how has he progressed? Has he become better? Because, you know, he was dancing a little bit and trying to bounce things outside when he didn't need to. But the same was said about Christian McCaffrey in his young career, right? And he learned how to run between the tackles. It's something you can learn. And so I think between those two guys and J.K. Dobbins' injury history, pinky promise notwithstanding, they need to know who that guy will be. And also, just because during the course of a game, you know, you're going to rotate guys.
1: Oh, sure.
0: You know, there's going to be a two-headed monster type of thing.
1: Yeah.
0: Three-headed monsters, a little harder to come by. But who is that number two guy?
1: Yeah.
0: From week to week. And it could change from week to week.
1: And it could, based on some matchup stuff. And I mean, they want all the guys to be versatile, right? You don't want to tip your hand, as you said. All of them need to be able to catch passes out of the backfield. Maybe RJ is a little more prolific at that, but I think Jonah Coleman's actually doing a really good job of that too. So that's going to be a little bit of an interesting thing. And I think you're right. They probably have a little bit of a lean. Maybe some of it's based on the history of RJ Harvey. And maybe it's just, hey, we think Jonah Coleman does this really well already. Can he do it against NFL talent? That's certainly something they want to be able to see. And RJ Harvey, can he improve on that? So again, we're not tipping our hand, because RJ Harvey in space is great. Like, seeing RJ Harvey, when he gets the chance to bounce things outside, he's electric.
0: Yeah, he's like Neil Armstrong. He's really good in space.
1: Nice.
0: Yeah.
1: That's good.
0: Thanks.
1: You know, usually the dad joke stuff, I kill Ben on. But you're great about it because you don't do it every chance you get. Mm. You're selective. And Ben can really learn from that.
0: You got to pick and choose.
1: Yeah, because it's like every other word out of his mouth is like a pun. And it's like, okay, man, you know.
3: Nate also doesn't draw immense attention to it. He doesn't stop everything to go, hey, did you guys catch that pun I just made? I don't know if you heard it or not, but I made a pun there.
0: Yeah. Did you guys like that? Did you like my joke?
1: Stop the show, guys. Oh, yeah, that's exactly right. Anyways, so yes, he's great in space, like Neil Armstrong. And they certainly are going to try to find ways to do that for him, like no matter what. But you can't be just that guy only, because then teams are like, oh, RJ Harvey's in the, let's make sure we're really good on the edges here. We don't give up contain. You know, you're gonna try to play to that, and you got to be able to show that you can run between the tackles. I'm fascinated though, as you said, Sean says it's difficult to get all three guys work.
0: Yeah.
1: So this is the opportunity here in the preseason for maybe one of those two guys, specifically one of those two guys, to separate themselves, especially in that role.
0: Yeah, I would imagine you're going to want to protect J.K. Dobbins during the preseason.
1: Yeah, and he wasn't like towards the end of last 3 days. Gosh, we're already here. But he, since the whatever reason he had to leave practice, soft tissue or otherwise, he hasn't been taking part in team stuff.
0: Yeah.
1: He's been out there. He's been in pads. He's been running around. He's been doing some individual, but he's not doing team. So my guess, whether they leave him here or they bring him, he will not participate in this game. That's just a guess.
0: Yeah. And I think, like, you know, my thing is the Broncos were predictable last year on offense because they had certain guys who did certain things. And when those guys are coming on the field, you know what they might be doing, but you know for sure what they're not doing. And that's not a good thing for an offense to be that predictable. Now, they're still, you know, they execute very well. Their plans are good. And so they're able to kind of overcome some of that. But I think they want to steer away from that a little bit this year. You mentioned Evan Engram putting his hand in the dirt. He has to be a serviceable blocker. If you want more opportunities for big plays in the passing game, you have to block, because then the play action is believable. It's the same thing with these running backs. Why do we have running backs for just certain things? Tyler Bidet is going to come on third down and catch a screen. Okay, Tyler Bidet is on the field. Watch the screen. Why not have the same running back who's on first, second, and third down? Or the same couple running backs who can be first, second, and third round backs? That, to me, is the ideal. So you don't tip your hand. So you have a running back who can catch passes, who can pick up blitzes, who can pass protect, who can run between the tackles, and who can bounce it out.
1: Somebody in the text line asked a good question, and it's a good point to bring up because we're trying to run, I guess, judge the running game a bit. It says, can you really judge the running game with a fourth string center? And honestly, that is going to be one of the things we're looking at tomorrow night, because you have two centers, Calvin Throckmorton, who's not really a center, but he's going to play center tomorrow night. And then you have Gavin Ortega,
0: yeah,
1: who's an undrafted center, and we're talking FCS, right? So,
0: yes, you can. You can judge it.
1: Okay.
0: Yeah, I mean, you know, the starters, there's certainly a difference there, those first 15 reps or whatever. As the game progresses, you know, the competition will even out more. You're going to get third stringer guys in the second half. You're going to get guys who are trying to make the team. And by the way, these are still really good football players. They're not just like a dude you found at the gym who didn't wipe down his weights, you know, and you're bringing him in. These guys.
1: Yeah, those guys.
0: These guys are prepared for this moment. They're obviously really good football players. Are they going to make the team and be NFL starters? No, but they deserve to be where they are. They're among the best, whatever, 3,000 or 4,000 football players in this country, which is what, you know, these 90-man rosters on 32 teams make up right now. And so, yeah, you can definitely get a read on it. Are they going to screw up every single play? No. Are they going to make some blocks? Yeah. And that's only one guy. A lot of times, you know, the ball's going away from them, and you're going to get to see their instincts, and you're going to get to see them react to a missed block, because as good as Luke Wattenberg is, he might miss a block too from time to time.
1: Well, certainly, but there's a difference.
0: You're talking about just being the quarterback of the offensive line.
1: Yeah, that's part of it. But like we often say, maybe it's a little mismanaged, but often say that you're only as strong as your weakest link, and especially on an offensive line. So if the center, quite literally the center of the offensive line, is a problem, then how is that going to impact the guards who impact the tackles?
0: I'd say that we're maybe overstating how big of a problem it could be in a preseason game, because they're going to dumb down the game plan and make it very simple, especially considering that these centers aren't, you know, haven't had a lot of time and are a little inexperienced. So we're going to keep it very simple. We're going to do some three-step drop stuff. We're going to do easy runs. We're going to put you in positions where you can make these plays. We're not going to give you a bunch of checks at the line of scrimmage. You're not going to have to call out. And by the way, the defense is not doing a bunch of twists, and they're not going to be blitzing. They're not going to be doing a ton of disguises either. And so the reading that a center typically has to do, and the communicating with an offensive line about who's where and who's the mic when they shift, probably not a ton of that either, because the defense is keeping it vanilla. Offense, it's like a vanilla sundae. So one scoop of vanilla here, one scoop of vanilla here. I hope you like vanilla. But it'll be a good opportunity to be able to view these running backs and what they can do. I don't think the center sort of dilemma is going to get in the way of seeing what these guys can do.
1: Vanilla is a little bit underrated, I think.
0: That's what I'm saying. Like, vanilla gets a bad rap.
1: It does, yeah, because you say it and people are like, eh, no. Ugh,
0: yeah.
1: Vanilla.
0: Yeah.
1: So vanilla ice cream is actually, it's all right. I mean, yeah. I think I'd want something with it.
0: But also, vanilla is something you can put a lot of different toppings on.
1: That's exactly right.
0: You can't just, like, put everything on a different type of
1: ice cream. Like a strawberry ice cream.
0: Yeah, you're not putting a bunch of, you know, caramel and chocolate and stuff. Are you a caramel guy or a caramel?
1: Ooh, that's a great one. I would say caramel, but there was a time in my life I probably would have said caramel.
0: Caramel?
1: Yeah.
0: Caramel.
1: But I've advanced beyond that. Now in my 40s, I feel like I don't have the time to say weird things.
0: Too many syllables, right?
1: It's right. Yeah, I just get straight to it. Caramel.
0: Ben, definitely a caramel guy.
1: Right? Yeah. But it's more to like hold over people. Like, yeah. You know, oh, you say it like that. You're so simple.
0: Yeah.
1: Yeah.
0: So they might drizzle some caramel.
1: Nice.
0: On that thing tomorrow.
1: Yeah, just to plant sort of the seed out there that they might decide to do some end of rounds here. Yeah, I mean, but again, this is the first preseason game. I don't know if we're going to see end of rounds.
0: Maybe a weird little trick play or something fun. You know what I mean? Because to spice things up. I know Sean Payton loves the trick plays. And now it's going to be interesting to see what Sean Payton's influence is on the offensive flow of the game.
1: Yes.
0: Like, you know, if he feels like he's not involved too much and he's just got to like throw a little firecracker in there by being like, hey, do the double end around flea flicker. Now's the time. Davis, you got me? Is this thing on? You know what I mean? Like, is he just going to be just twiddling his thumbs over there, right? I mean, it's going to be an education for him as well, because he's passed play calling duties off before, but because of an injury, because of a reason.
1: Yeah.
0: Now, he's still going to be standing in the same place, holding the same play sheet, like, but just not calling the plays. And they're going to be on the same sideline, too. So is he going to be, like, right next to him? Like, hey, what are you going to call here? What are you thinking about? Like, how's that going to go? It's fascinating. It's a fascinating collaboration that they're going to embark on.
1: He used the example with Kay Adams about driver's ed.
0: Oh, yeah.
1: And the teacher who has the brake. But a side note, I don't know who taught you how to drive. But when for me, it was my dad. Both parents did. But my dad, specifically, sitting in the passenger seat, did not have a brake, but he would put his foot firmly through the bottom of the car.
0: Yeah.
1: And he would just start stomping his foot into the... So I was thinking in terms of Sean Payton, if he's going to be whatever visual of him stomping on the brake. Well, now it's a preseason. I don't think he's going to lose his mind over any preseason play calls. He'll just use it as an example of learning, right? Because that's what we're doing here. Yeah. We're learning. So this isn't the one. Monday Night Football against the Kansas City Chiefs. Division game counts twice, all those cliches. Well, that might be a little bit of a different deal. But that's why you have these three preseason games with Davis and with Sean. But you're right. The sideline view of a little firecracker in there could be a lot of fun.
0: Yeah. Preseason is not like a, you know, I know we got pretty enamored with Davis Webb's game that he called last preseason when Jarrett Stidham had a really good game. But preseason is not a game where you can really flex your play calling muscles, because you're not, there's not a ton in the playbook. You're not setting a lot of stuff up. You know, you're just kind of calling plays from a pretty vanilla playbook. Now, you might be able to set them up for something in the first quarter that you hit them with, like a double move in the second half, but there's not a ton of opportunities to really be like, have this virtuoso performance.
1: Sure. So when we come back, I want to ask you something that I've always wondered about when it comes to like what we learn from these games, especially from the receiver perspective, because guys have like big games from receiver. And then we always go, well, look at the competition he's going against. Like, how much does it really matter? And I kind of hate that to a certain extent, but there's no other way to define it, I think, for some people. Some people don't really know how else to quantify, because it's not a starter they're going against. It's not even a 53-man roster guy, right? So I want to kind of get your idea of, hey, I'm a wide receiver. I'm competing in this game. I'm having a big night. What does it actually mean? I want to get that from you when we come back. And your chance coming up here at 5:25 tonight to win a $50 gift card to Sam's Number 3 Diner and Bar. We'll get to it next.
4: This is Riley Moss.
5: Throws a ball that is going to be picked off at the 40 as Riley Moss.
4: And this is the official home of the Broncos, KOA.
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1: KOA News Time is 5 o'clock. I'm Chad Bauer. It will be cooler and rainy for the next few days along the Front Range. Friday, there's a chance for heavy rain in some areas like there was today. As for the weekend,
16: Saturday and Sunday, the rain chances are just a little bit lower, but the monsoon moisture will keep the threat of heavy rain there. Temperatures for the next 4 days, Friday, Saturday, Sunday, and Monday, all stay in the low 80s.
1: That's Fox 31 Chief Meteorologist Dave Frazier. Today's weather having an impact at DIA. So far, more than 660 flights have been delayed. Officials from the state health department want more answers from the company running the ICE facility in Aurora.
17: The Colorado Department of Public Health and Environment issued a public health order to direct the GEO group to give them information on the possible tuberculosis case at the facility. They say they average 77 cases each year in settings that include schools, hospitals, workplaces, and even correctional facilities. And facilities routinely provide the information and access necessary so that way they know about potential exposure during their investigation. That has not occurred in this instance. Although GEO provided general statements about its response, it didn't give them the requested access or underlying information needed to complete a full public health investigation. Nia Bender, KOA.
1: Denver is suing 9 tobacco companies claiming they should help pay to clean up thousands of cigarette butts littering city property. Mayor Mike Johnston.
18: Our data says that somewhere almost 25% of all the litter we collect is made up of cigarette butts. So think about it as a quarter of the total cost the city expends to do trash pickup is filled with these cigarette butts.
1: The lawsuit claims cigarette butts are clogging city streets and storm drains because cigarette filters are not biodegradable. Fox 31 pinpoint weather. We do have a couple of flash flood warnings in effect. One is for east central Jefferson and northwestern Douglas counties. That one until 7. The other is for western Arapaho and southeastern Denver counties. And that one in effect until 7:15. Otherwise, tonight expect scattered showers and thunderstorms and a low of 57. A repeat for tomorrow, partly cloudy, showers and thunderstorms. Some could be heavy. Friday's high 84. It's cooled down to 68 now in Denver. Our next update at 5:30. From the Common Spirit Health KOA News Desk, I'm Chad Bauer on KOA. Let's get a check on traffic with Jeffrey Dallet.
19: Well, out by the airport, E-470 northbound at Pena Boulevard, there's a crash there. The left lane is blocked, and it's right at the on-ramp from outbound Pena on to E-470 northbound, so plan for slower speeds there. Also, off-highway, Sheridan at Dartmouth, that those traffic lights are still not working correctly there, and a reminder to treat that as a four-way stop. Some good news, 6th Avenue westbound between Federal and Sheridan, that stalled a vehicle has been cleared from the right lane, then to the shoulder, and now it is totally cleared. However, there's still some heavy slowing in that area. It's about a 7-minute slowdown going through there. 96th Avenue and I-76 still dealing with that crash in that roundabout there with the overturned truck in that area. And Union Yosemite crash there. Santa Fe northbound at West Florida, we have an accident reported there also. I'm Jeffrey Dallet on KOA 850 AM and 94.1 FM.
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22: Dave's not here.
1: Free him. Wait, go, Zach. Just after 5 o'clock, welcome back here on a Thursday. Ryan Edwards, Nate Jackson. As you heard the intro, and then Dave's not here. Dave on his way to Atlanta. Actually, they're probably in Atlanta already, but Dave on his way to Atlanta. Of course, the game tomorrow, first preseason game. Our coverage starting at 1 o'clock. We'll walk you up to kickoff at 5. Don't forget to stick around for Broncos React afterwards, as I will take you all the way until 11 o'clock on a Friday night again.
6: Big balls, Edwards.
1: I probably won't be saying much of that, but Dave might. I don't think he'll say that on the broadcast. I think he's teased that he might do that. He's even teased that he got Alan Roach, who does the voice of all the stuff, you know, the voice of God. He's got him to say something. I don't think we're going to do any of that, but I do think it's funny. And again, I think that he thinks it's funny.
0: And appropriate.
1: Kind of. Yeah.
16: I need him to send me that Alan Roach file
1: ASAP.
16: That would
1: be pretty funny, right? Yeah. My mom heard that, and she was like, "That's my boy." No, that's not what she said. She was like, "Well, that feels a little inappropriate." I was like, what do you want me to do, Mom? Like, they could say way worse things. I'll accept this. This I can live with.
0: Oh, it's a compliment.
1: That's what I told her.
0: Yeah.
1: But she,
0: Mom,
1: like, why are they talking about? And I was like, it's not legit. Mom, this isn't literal. They're not literally talking. This is.
0: And so, she's like, no, I know that, honey.
1: She didn't say that. She did say it like that.
0: Well, I know it's not literal. I raised you.
1: I changed your diapers. Yeah, no, it wasn't like that. But she thought it was weird. She's like, that's not weird. I'm like, I mean, it's a little weird, but also I'll take what's perceived as the compliment out of it.
0: Yeah.
1: Instead of literally thinking about it. Anyways, your chance to win a $50 gift card to Sam's Number 3 Diner and Bar. Presenting sponsor of Strikeouts coming up in 20 minutes from now. So I've got a question for you. I mentioned in the last segment. I feel like most fans have a difficult time knowing what they're seeing, I'd say in general, but especially in preseason games, because you don't know how to measure the competition. You don't know how to measure what you're actually seeing. So, for example, you talked about Albert Okwuegbunam, right, going off. Now, that game, he was kind of being featured because they wanted to trade him. Those things happen. But let's just say tomorrow, Hakeem Butler, who I've been talking about a lot. Hakeem Butler has a big game. What does it mean?
0: I mean, it means, so a receiver can't help who's covering him, right?
1: Yeah.
0: What he can do is his job, which is catch the football. And whatever level you're playing, whatever field you're on, if you go up and catch that ball consistently and show yourself to have reliable hands, you're in the right place at the right time, you develop a connection with the quarterback, you help the team pick up first downs, move down the field, coaches love it, no matter who the guy is who is covering you. Because this is a guy like we're talking about with the center conversation who belongs on a training camp roster. Whether or not he's going to make the team or the practice squad, we don't know that. But he belongs on the training camp roster. Now, some teams are more discerning than others with who they put on that training camp roster. But for the most part, it's the same bowl of soup. And everyone's just kind of scooping up ladles full of that soup from the talent pool that exists in college football. And so these are good football players. And you just beat a good football player, man. Whether it's man coverage, whether it's zone. Dude, you made the play. It can't hurt. It can't, you know.
1: I don't think it hurts.
0: It can't hurt.
1: But now, I'm just thinking, how do you measure it compared to what you think a guy could do in the regular season?
0: Yeah, if you see him do that in a preseason game, you think he could probably do it in the regular season.
1: Okay.
0: Because you've already formulated opinion of him based on his body of work and training.
1: So we shouldn't discount it as often as we tend to, like, because it usually gets discounted.
0: No, the way it gets discounted is when we're looking at the world through the fantasy football kind of statistical lens. How productive is this guy going to be on the team? He just had 7 catches for 132 yards and a touchdown in the preseason. Can we count on him doing that in the regular season? No, you can't count on him doing that in the regular season, but he probably could if you gave him the opportunity. A lot of these guys just won't get the opportunities because let's see Hakeem Butler does go off and he has 7 catches for 140 yards and 2 touchdowns. Well, where does he fit in this offense with a performance like that? Now, if he were featured, if all of a sudden you decide to feature Hakeem Butler, now he's going to leapfrog Cortland Sutton. He's going to leapfrog Jalen Waddle. We're going to put him out there at X. We're going to throw him the ball week one against the Chiefs. Yeah, he'd probably catch some passes. He'd probably do pretty well. Would he do as well as Cortland? Probably not, but maybe. But he won't get that chance because those guys who are going to get featured or are going to get a ton of chances in preseason, they're just not thought of that way in the offense, right? And so they hope to make, they hope performances like that will let them make the team, and then they'll work for their opportunities to get a ball in the games. But for the most part, those guys are not going to be on the field as starters, you know, week one. They need something to happen for that to happen. They need an injury. Sure. They need to be a special teams players, and they're suited up for a game, and all of a sudden a guy goes down, and there they are in the two-minute drill. And all of a sudden, the ball's coming to them in the end zone, and they become the hero, right? That's how those stories, those preseason kind of long shot stories, actually materialize. But to me, if you see him do it in a game tomorrow night, that means he could do it in a game week seven against better competition.
1: Okay. All right. I appreciate sort of that breakdown, because like I said, I think oftentimes fans will say, well, I mean, look who they're playing against. Like, of course he's supposed to do that. But then that, it feels like we're missing a piece of that conversation.
0: Yeah, well, these guys are incredibly skilled. Even the guys who are going to get cut and sell insurance, which they're probably not going to be insurance salesmen. But if they do, they will be insurance salesmen who have uncommon skills with their hands and their feet. These guys are really, really good at the technical aspect of playing defensive football. Okay, every guy you're going up against at practice, yeah, they're not all as good as Pat Surtain, but they all are challenging you, and you have to work to beat them. And so I think what it shows coaches is maybe a sort of a stepping stone type of thing. Like, this is the first chance you got. What else can you show them other than getting out there and doing it against the team we're playing against? I didn't choose who's covering me. You threw me the ball, I caught it. That's it. That's my job, right? So I think it's the coaches really appreciate you going out there, and maybe you're a guy who's trying to make your team, and those are guys who are trying to make their teams. You're better. You showed that you're better. So that's a kind of a feather in the cap of the coaching staff for bringing you on and having the back end of their roster be better than the back end of the opposite roster.
1: Does this translate to every position? Like, say, Q Robinson tomorrow, right? Is going to be, whenever he gets into the game, he might be going against the second or third string offensive tackle of the Atlanta Falcons. Does the same principle apply there?
0: Well, I think for Q Robinson, it's a little bit of a different discussion because he thinks he should be a starter.
1: Right, and he's definitely making the 53.
0: Right.
1: Like, as for argument's sake, he's making the 53.
0: Right. And so, but, you know, with the Jonathan Cooper thing up in the air, and you know, Joan Ellis has kind of cemented himself, and DeAndre Tillman, but like,
1: you need those guys to really.
0: You do, but, you know, Q Robinson, who is physically very imposing, right? He's a guy who, like, the eye test, he passes it with flying colors. He wants to prove that he could be a starter in the NFL. And so he needs to dominate those guys. And that's all he can do is dominate.
1: Okay, so that's a different. So we're measuring that.
0: Well, everyone is trying to dominate. And so if you are a receiver and you're catching a bunch of passes in a game, you are technically, you know, you're kind of dominating. But yeah, I think that Q Robinson is a guy who wants to prove that he could be a starter. And you never know what's going to happen 2-3 years from now with some of these contracts and who they're going to keep. And so when you get the opportunity to dominate and prove that you can be a starter, then you need to do that. And you, if he were to just be a wash out there and it'd be like you don't even notice him, then that's a problem for him. You know, that's something that he's going to have to recover from.
1: I mean, that's one preseason game, right?
0: No, I mean, I'm just saying, like, you got to go out there and, you know, when the pads have come on, but when this is tackle football tomorrow night, you know, you got to play until someone's down and you're hitting each other as hard as you can and you're not pulling any punches.
1: Sure.
0: This is full football. And so the guys who are the big physical imposing guys who look the part, they need to prove that in actual football games. And if they can't do that, then that's a strike against them.
1: Okay. No, listen, I'm on board with that. And I guess I simultaneously just try to measure it against, and I'm sure the coaches do this as well, what we think we know about them from the training camp and what we think they can do from this performance maybe to the next preseason and so on and so forth, right? And especially for the guys that are already kind of penciled in, if not sharpied, into the 53-man roster.
0: Yeah.
1: And so that's, and I think more than just dominating, being sound as well, right?
0: Oh, yeah.
1: Like, Q Robinson, don't let a running back run by you when you have the edge contained, right? When you're supposed to be holding your side there, don't let a running back run by you. And then you're like, all right, man. Because, you know, Nick Benito, when he was a rookie, that was one of the things that was like kind of a big knock against him.
0: Yeah.
1: Now he's developed that part of his game. He's a lot better at that.
0: He is, however, he was not on the field for the most important play of the game.
1: He came back to that.
0: Well, because it was glaring to me.
1: It's glaring. It's sort of glaring, but it's who they are. Like, this isn't Vic Fangio
0: who expects
1: Von Miller out there all the time.
0: I'm just saying, they have a plan for everyone on the team.
1: Sure.
0: And they think that, you know, they have a role for everyone, right? And they think that you do certain things well and that you do certain things that you need to improve on. And they clearly still feel that Nick Bonito could be better on the edge. And that's why he's not being paid like some of those guys who, you know, who have those super big contracts at edge, right? He's not necessarily on the field for the percentage of plays that those guys are, a little less than that. So he's not as active. And some of that has to do with his size. But this is also what fits and what works for this defense. It's a very good defense, top three defense. And the wave of like rotational players is what works for them, right? And Jonah Ellis is a really capable player. I think that they have a vision for everybody on the team, right? And so to your point about making the right play, making the smart play, it's not always a flashy play. You're not always going to be the guy who makes the big play on any given play. You're not always going to be the guy who makes the catch or the tackle or the touchdown or whatever, but they watch everything very closely. You go back and watch it on film, and the result of a play is set up by the other 10 guys. And are those 10 guys have to be doing their jobs and create the trajectory and the opportunity for the guy to make the play, whether it's the tackle or the touchdown. And those roles are just as important as the guy who finishes it off. It's like we're so focused too often on the cherry on top of the sundae, right? To go back to the ice cream metaphors. Yeah. And the cherry is the touchdown. The cherry is the stat. The cherry is the fantasy. But like, the vanilla scoops, man, that's what kind of sets the foundation for the play for the sundae.
1: I feel like you're working for an endorsement here, but go ahead and continue your
0: 31 flavors, man. Do they still have the Baskin-Robbins out there?
1: Yeah, one down the street from me.
0: Yeah, they're getting kind of stomped on by these like fancy ice cream spots everywhere, right? But
1: Baskin-Robbins is an OG right there.
0: That is. Yeah. And so, a team is like an ice cream store. You know what I mean? And everyone has to understand what flavor of ice cream they are and what role they have in the sundae.
1: You do have better analogies than Nick Ferguson. So for what it's worth, like when Nick is in here, he throws out these analogies, and I'm just like, man, nobody knows what you're talking about.
0: It's like the Fonz on Happy Days in his leather jacket. It's like that. No, it's not, Nick.
1: No, that makes no sense at all.
0: Like the Fonz.
2: It's like Waddle sleeping in Mims' bed.
1: Yeah.
0: It's just... That's a different kind.
1: Yeah, that is way different.
0: Of camaraderie.
1: He was so convinced that was a good one, too. And I'm sure he'll say something fun tonight. So, I asked you what you were most excited to see. You talked about the run game. I want to see Jahdae Barron. Mm. Like, that's... And it's not just say that everything hinges on this performance. It's really over the three preseason games. And I don't think he's had a particularly bad training camp, but he hasn't a particularly noticeable training camp either. And I'm not a line in the sand guy. I am not a Jahdae Barron needs to be this for the team this year. Like I don't think that for me that doesn't exist. I don't think it exists for them either. Because Riley Moss and Jaquan McMillan looked great. Now, if they were struggling or they were hurt, then maybe you have higher expectations almost immediately of Jahdae Barron. I think you're right now just enjoying the depth. You're just enjoying the depth. It's a good position to have depth at.
0: Yep.
1: But he's going to get a lot of play time tomorrow night. I mean, at least in the first half, I imagine.
0: Yep.
1: So what does that look like? Hmm. Is he, how are his eyes? How is his technique? It's not to say that he has to break up every pass that comes his way. It would be cool to see that. It would actually be cool to see if he gets an interception or has a big moment. I think some fans are waiting for that. But I just want to see good recognition. I want to see good technique. I want to see that he doesn't look lost or has any breakdowns, because there's some pressure on him to take a step forward. Whatever that ends up looking like this year, they're going to utilize him. He's a 53-man roster guy. They're going to utilize him, whether he's a dime guy, whether he ends up playing some nickel. He's obviously played some outside as well for the team during training camp. He might get moved around a lot. He might continue to be a Swiss Army knife. But what does it look like in a preseason game in some matchups that you probably should win? That's it.
0: Yeah. So to your point earlier about inferior competition, how would you feel if Jahdae Barron gets beat by a guy who's not going to make the team?
1: See, that's what I'm saying. Like, and that's how it might get framed by some fans out there. They say, boy, Jahdae Barron, you know, that fifth string wide receiver that, you know, was a rookie, you know, walk on. I mean, like, that's what's going to be talked about is like, oh, that guy really ate his lunch out there.
0: Yeah, I think at this point, you know, the starters are locked up in the secondary, at least as far as the corners go. Riley Moss has solidified himself as the starting corner opposite PS2. And I don't think there's anything Jahdae Barron can do to take that away. And that's a credit to Riley Moss.
1: Oh, 100%.
0: 100%.
1: Yeah.
0: And Jaquan, right? And so now I think it's kind of a competition between Jahdae Barron and Chris Abrams' drain as to who that next corner is if one of those guys were to get hurt. And so that's where his competition is. And I think that's a kind of a sneaky position battle is between those two guys, because I think Chris Abrams' drain has done a great job.
1: Yes.
0: He's got a good instinct. He's earned the praise of the head coach. I mean, they like him there, and he's a good player. And so, and he's kind of like, you know, he's always around the ball. You know, he's got a nose for the ball. And so who knows what's going to happen there. But I think that will be an interesting thing to watch for sure.
1: Yeah, and, you know, we get the snap judgment society, and it has to be this way or this way. And there might be more gray in this discussion. And once again, we don't know what his assignment is all the time. Like, he may be, like, a big pass happens, and you see Jahdae Barron chasing.
0: Well,
1: was that his guy, or were you in zone? Was somebody else not where they're supposed to be? You don't always know. But what we do know is we'll watch and we'll see things, and we'll try to do our best to analyze them. And then the coaching staff will kind of give us some insight in that as well. But I'm going to have eyes on him, certainly. I'm excited to see the depth at inside linebacker and how some of these guys are going to perform. I mentioned earlier in the show, Torian York and Red Murdoch, they've been working together a lot, especially in third team. They're going to get a lot of playing time, especially in the second half of this game.
0: Yep.
1: Probably together. Torian York, a little bit undersized. He has looked very fast. He's looked like he's a very good coverage linebacker. He's in the right place often, but now you get to tackle, and you're tackling NFL players.
0: Yeah.
1: You know, that. What does that look like?
0: And it's so much more tiring.
1: It's right. And then Red Murdoch, who is kind of a hammerhead, right? I mean, forced fumbles, all those kinds of things. Does he continue to take great angles? Is he so focused on making the big play with the forced fumble that he sometimes doesn't wrap up? You know, these are all the little things that you're going to kind of see that we don't get a chance to see out at camp that I want to see in a game where they actually have to bring these guys to the ground.
0: Yeah. Yeah, you know, it's tiring. It's tiring to go from these controlled practices that are very scripted. You get the water breaks, and you're not really hitting, and they're over in an hour and a half, and all that kind of thing, or maybe sometimes over 2 hours. But you got a full game here, you know, 10, 12 plays drives. And by the way, you're also going to have to go play special teams.
1: Right.
0: Which is, like, really tough. I remember the last preseason game as a receiver. One in particular, I was on every single special teams, and I had to play like every play on offense. It was one of the more tiring games I've ever been a part of, but I was able to have a good game and make the team because of it. And now, had I already made the team prior to that game? Maybe. I don't know. But I had the best game out of the receivers who were playing at that point. So I feel like that did help me, right? And then your chest is heaving because you're on this drive. You've run a couple deep routes. You got to come out, and then you got to be a gunner. And you got two men blocking you, and you got to go cover the punt. How are you going to handle that? They're not expecting you to be Superman. Do you have the heart? Are you going to fight through it? That's what they want to see. It's not going to be perfect. How are you going to handle a mistake? You just said, what if Red Murdoch misses a tackle, right? What if Red Murdoch misses a tackle? How's he going to respond to that? No, God, Red, why did you do that? Oh, you ruined your chances. No. Is he going to be pounding the dirt, or is he going to shake it off? You're not even going to know that he's disappointed in it because he just forgot that quickly. You have to have amnesia, you know? Forget about it. You're on to the next play. Coaches want to see that you're not a guy who's going to dwell on it, and it's going to get you in the tank because you made a bad play. Let's say Jahdae Barron does get beat. Maybe that's the best thing ever for Jahdae Barron to get beat deep. How will you respond to the adversity? And you can't really dial up that kind of adversity in practices. Games show it to you organically. You don't know what's going to happen. And then you have all these coaching points afterwards. All this stuff you can go comb through and see how these guys responded to the things that happened. Not just the things that happened, but what happened after that.
1: I tell you what, man. You kind of need all of them to adopt the Riley Moss mentality.
0: Exactly.
1: Like, he is the guy. Like, yeah. As you're talking right there, that's the guy that pops in my head. I don't know if I've ever seen anybody that's better at it.
0: Yeah.
1: Of just washing away the previous play and going back out there and just doing it again. That guy, for better or worse, and certainly fans have their differing opinions on Riley Moss, that guy does that almost better than anybody I know.
0: Yeah, I don't know how you can see that as a negative. You know what I mean? I mean, you're opposite Patrick Surtain, the best corner in the league. You're going to get a lot of attention. He got all that last year, and he responded. They went 14-3. His teammates love him. He played at a very high level. He continues to do that. He's going to make a lot of money.
1: All right. Be caller number five right now, 303-713-8585. Caller number five, 303-713-8585. And before Saturday and Sunday's KOA Rockies broadcast, win a $50 gift card to Sam's Number 3 Diner and Bar, presenting sponsor of Strikeouts. 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Now is your chance to win the second one. 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Very cool. We'll be right back on KOA.
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32: The different color noises, white noise, brown noise, pink noise. Brown noise is deeper, has lower frequencies, it's got more bass, minimalizes that higher frequency. Mm-hmm. And I didn't really know this, but apparently you can liken some of these to sounds in nature. And apparently brown noise is more akin to like a river rapid or a heavy rainfall or thunder.
33: Because there's also white noise and pink noise, you think brown noise is just named after the color brown. Wrong. There was a scientist named Robert Brown from Scotland.
32: White noise is used, aside from just sleeping, a lot of times with like noise-canceling headphones and stuff, mm-hmm. masking other sounds.
33: Pink noise is a little different. It's kind of like the compromise between white noise and brown noise.
32: As far as which one is best for sleep, there have been some very middling studies over the years. But at Oxford in 2017, they said that they fell asleep 40% faster listening to white noise, but their overall sleep was about the same.
33: Okay.
32: There was a study in 2017 from Northwestern of 13 older adults, and they said pink noise provided deeper sleep overall and improved ability to recall words.
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32: Caffeine can be really good for you and help a lot of things, and caffeine can be kind of bad for you.
7: It's a drug, and in its pure form, Chuck, it is a bitter-tasting crystalline powder.
32: Naturally, it's in the coffee bean and in chocolate and tea, but it's also added artificially in things like soda. Your body is enjoying the caffeine. It's blocking that adenosine. You're going to feel alert and awake. It's got that adrenaline going, and it's rewarding you with the dopamine. I mentioned the vicious cycle, the inevitable crash,
7: right?
32: Like any stimulant drug, and you want more of it. Eventually, it's going to affect your sleep patterns. All right, how about some health benefits?
7: Right.
32: They found everything from not develop Parkinson's disease to dropping your risk of various cancers.
7: Well, coffee actually is shown to reduce your risk of diabetes.
32: 4 cups a day, 50% less chance of mouth and throat cancer.
7: You should eat more grapefruit because grapefruit contains something called naringin or naringin, and it actually slows the removal of caffeine from your brain.
32: Okay.
7: So you enjoy its effects longer.
32: Nice.
7: Yeah.
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32: Not so long ago, people were spending a lot of money on buying CDs and physical media. We got this new thing. That was Napster. There were 27 billion transfers per month, song transfers.
7: Everything was completely upended, and Apple came along in 2003 and brought massive stability to this huge sea change. 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
32: 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Spotify comes along. They changed the game. Pandora was still trying to be kind of like radio in a way. 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But these royalties, Tidal pays the most at 1.3 cents. Apple's 0.7, YouTube Music 0.7. Spotify pays 0.4 cents per stream, same as Amazon, and then Pandora's down to 0.1. 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
12: KOA News Time is 5:32. I'm Chad Bauer. 17 people involved in a major drug network in the Denver metro are in jail facing numerous charges. Officers say they found dozens of weapons along with pipe bombs and more than $235,000 worth of cocaine, jewelry, and cash. Denver police were joined by other agencies across the metro area and the FBI in the operation. As kids going back to school, it's also important for parents to engage in the process.
13: For us busy parents, it's hard to engage throughout the school year, but have the first week of school be an opportunity for you to say, hi, I'm so-and-so, I'm so-and-so's parent, I'm here to connect with you, good luck. That goes such a long way.
12: Teach for America Colorado Executive Director Amber Suero says some goodwill early in the year can pay dividends later. The Trump administration's anti-Semitism lawsuit against Harvard University has been dismissed by a federal judge. The administration accused the school of turning a blind eye to anti-Semitism. The judge ruled that alleged incidents were too isolated to show an ongoing violation. Fox 31 pinpoint weather. Couple of flash flood warnings remain in place. One for east central Jefferson and northwestern Douglas counties until 7, and the other for western Arapahoe and southeastern Denver counties until 7:15. Otherwise, scattered showers and thunderstorms tonight, low 57. Partly cloudy again, showers and thunderstorms tomorrow. Friday's high 84. It is 68 in Denver. Our next update at 6 o'clock from the Common Spirit Health KOA News Desk. I'm Chad Bauer on KOA. Let's get a check on traffic with Jeffrey Dallet.
0: Well, currently the majority of our issues are off highway. We got several of those going on right now. East I-Lift between Parker Road and Havana Street, there is a crash there. Also, Union and Yosemite Street, there is a crash there that's been there for quite some time. It should clear fairly soon. South University, northbound between Dad Clark Drive and C-470, there's an accident there in the left lane in Highlands Ranch. Also, Santa Fe northbound at West Federal, a crash reported there. Traffic backing up towards Evans. It's about a 5-minute slowdown going through there. The major highways looking fairly decent. They're really slow right now. There's no major issues going on, just slowing due

0: way worse things.
1: 1,500 pounds of meat coming right at you.
0: Mom, this isn't literal. They're not literally talking. This is...
1: And so, she's like, no, I know that, honey.
2: Well, I know it's not literal. I raised you.
0: I've had many awkward conversations with my mom, but it's never been that awkward.
2: And you're playing a whole lot of love.
0: You're so weird, Zach.
2: Zach Seegers. The layers there is good. It's good.
0: 56690 is our KW Common Spirit Health text line. Broncos country tonight coming up here at the top of the hour. Get some games. Got six games tonight. Holy cow.
1: Six games.
0: Yeah, Bengals, Lions.
1: Do people bet on these games?
0: Oh, yeah.
1: Really?
0: Oh, my gosh, yes.
1: Gosh.
0: In fact, we're probably going to pick one of them. Oh, we're going to go baseball. You went baseball tonight, Zach.
3: So Broncos focused, I forgot preseason started today.
0: Are you serious?
3: I dropped the ball.
0: And you already got the picks in.
3: I did. Otherwise, I could pivot.
0: Yeah, it's like because we could go Raiders Cardinals.
3: I mean, I would only need Nick's pick, and he'll be in here at six because Dave is being strategic. So I can change it if we want to live by the seat of our
0: pants. No, it's fine. It's just preseason game. It's squirrely, right? For show me the money is weird to pick the spread, pick against the spread, and then pick the over under. But again, it's fine. I'll leave it up to you. You decide. If you want to go Raiders, Cardinals, Texans, Chargers,
3: I'm 49ers. Going Titans 49ers now.
0: Titans 49ers. Tennessee's favored by 6, by the way.
1: Wow.
0: Yeah, on the road. Tennessee favored by 6 on the road.
1: The Niners are in shambles. They got 20 guys injured, plus their head coach.
0: Over under 39.5.
1: Oh, under. Way under. The preseason games, look at these. They're all 3-0 at the end. Of the,
0: well, it's
1: not
0: early.
1: A lot of scoring. I know, just not a ton of scoring.
0: Well, but the Hall of Fame game. That hit the over by like 15 points.
1: What was the final score?
0: Hold on, man. You're asking me things that. Hold on.
1: Well, final score, man.
0: 33-30.
1: Okay.
0: So the over under was 41 or 42.
1: Yeah, yeah, yeah.
0: And then it was 63 points.
1: Never know.
0: Yeah, I know. I took the under. I was very wrong.
1: Very wrong.
0: But I did have the Cardinals covering in that one. So I felt pretty good about that.
1: Good for you.
0: You want to know what the Broncos spread is?
1: Yes.
0: I bet you do.
1: I bet they're favored.
0: They are favored.
1: By 3.5.
0: 4.5. You're so close. Over under 39.5.
1: Yeah.
0: No Bo Nix in this game.
1: Yeah.
0: You like that?
1: I do.
0: Yeah.
1: Do want to see him, though. And I think the plan is to play him the next two games. So give him a little more rest for that ankle. And then you got to get out there. You got to get the lather. You know, you got to feel what it's like. That body's coming at you and maybe get hit once or twice. But I think Bo wants to get out there too.
0: He does. But you're playing with your fifth string.
1: Oh, you don't like it?
0: No, I like it for this game.
1: Yeah.
0: Because you're playing with your fifth string center.
1: Oh, okay.
0: I don't want him out there.
1: Yeah.
0: As much as I love the name Calvin Throckmorton, because it's just a cool name.
1: Yeah.
0: That's your starting center. And I don't need to see Bo Nix taking snaps from Calvin Throckmorton and then trying to avoid the rush for the Atlanta Falcons.
1: That's fair.
0: Yeah.
1: I think the coaches probably agree with you.
0: Luke Wattenberg next week or Alex Forsythe, whatever, fine with it.
1: So their injuries are not severe?
0: It doesn't seem that way. Luke Wattenberg has been out there in pads, but only doing an individual drill, but he's on the side.
1: What's hurt?
0: It's his arm, I believe, because that's what he's going to grab, but we can't speculate too much. But anyways, he's out there doing sleds on the side. So he's ramping up. He's like, he's almost there. I have no idea with Forsythe. He was there practicing one day and the next day he was out.
1: Mm-hmm.
0: And they don't have to give us anything. So we don't know. But Michael Dieter's done. Like, he's done for the season. So it's that one position group that has seen the most issue and injury.
1: Well, the Broncos have been a little bit more snake bitten, you know, this camp maybe than in camps past, right? With Sean Payton,
0: does that concern you a bit? I mean, because we've said, well, better now than later.
1: Yeah,
0: but then I don't know. This could bleed into later.
1: Well, yeah, and that's why you got to treat them right when they happen, right? And I think they're doing that. They're pulling them out and giving them the space they need to get right, the soft tissue stuff. I like that Sean Payton is kind of inquisitive about why that happens. He doesn't blame the player. He's like, well, what's going on with our process, right, that's creating this? So let's look at what we're doing and try to back down or back off of some of the things that we might

0: be doing that put them in harm's way. But, yeah, I mean, the Broncos have been very fortunate with injuries the last couple of years. Sure, they've had a couple, but for the most part, they've been one of the healthier teams in the league, right? Is that something that you can repeat year after year after year? Is it just based on your strength and conditioning program and the expertise you have in that building, or is there some luck to it? And I think there might be some luck to it. And so are the Broncos going to be on the opposite side of that luck at some point? Probably at some point, you know, they'll have a string of injuries. A couple guys will get hurt that we think are going to be needed to make a Super Bowl run. But guess what? That's why depth is so important. And the next man up will come in and play well. And I think that's a sign of a good team.
1: I completely agree. And that's why they brought back a lot of the guys that already are very aware of the system, aware of the culture, all those kinds of things.
0: Yeah.
1: And yeah, I'm with you ultimately in the way that you constructed that. I guess the only thing that worries me is it's just like every single day.
0: Yeah.
1: And eventually that does seem like it will catch up to you.
0: Yeah. And Sean Payton talked about the guys who are nicked up, you know, if you want to monitor their reps, and he's talking about 15 reps per guys, but if a guy's nicked up and you give him 60 reps, he comes back, he's even more nicked up. Now he's Nicholas, you know, he's not, you got a bunch of Nicholases, you know, and you don't want Nicholases, you want Nicks, because Nicks are a lot easier to manage and get back out on the field. But when you kind of, you know, so that there's that, you have to think about that stuff.
1: I can see him saying that, but then he would stop in midway,
0: and then one
1: time with, you know, with the Saints.
0: Oh, you're dusted off your impression.
1: Well, it's not as good. But I'm hanging out with you a little bit, and you feel like you get a sense of it. When you're not here, somebody's got to fill in. And
0: that's
1: do.
0: Right.
1: So, you know, Dave looks to me to fill in that. They're big shoes.
0: Yeah.
1: You know, I can't do the way, you know, but it's not as good as yours.
2: Yours is more Waluigi.
1: Yeah, it is. Waluigi, yeah. I play a lot of Mario with the kids, so that would make sense. Yeah, that would be that. All right. Get some traffic here from the KOA Traffic Center. Here's Jeffrey Dele.
3: Some slower speeds out there on the major highways due to the rain and just volume right now. I-25 northbound between Castle Pines and 225. You're running at about 18 miles an hour there. On the northbound side of I-25 from Downing up into Colfax, that's about a 12 mile an hour drive there. I-25 southbound between Hampton and Arapahoe Road, that's at about 22 miles an hour there. If you are heading out to the airport, there's some good news regarding an earlier crash on Pena, or E-470 northbound at Pena Boulevard. That crash has been cleared. Traffic's moving a lot better in that area. Off-highway, a couple of things are going on. East Union and South Yosemite, a crash there that's been there for quite a while. And Santa Fe northbound at West Florida, there is a crash there as also. Traffic backing up to Evans, about a five-minute slowdown there. I'm Jeffrey Dalle on KOA 850 AM and 94.1 FM.
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0: Are you a caramel guy or a caramel?
1: Ooh, that's a great one. I would say caramel, but there was a time in my life I probably would have said caramel.
0: Caramel?
1: Yeah.
0: Caramel.
1: But I've advanced beyond that. Now in my 40s, I feel like I don't have the time to say weird
2: too
1: things.
2: Many syllables, right?
1: It's right. Yeah, just get straight to it. Caramel.
0: Ben, definitely a caramel guy.
1: Right? That's been all right since now.
3: I walked into the end of that.
1: Yeah. Are you a caramel or a caramel guy?
3: It's caramel.
1: I knew it! You probably called it!
3: It's caramel.
4: Con artist, liar, salesman.
1: Yes. Oh my God! How great is that? Like, you just know... You know what? You're probably feeling a little weird about that, but we know
3: it's pronounced caramel. Okay. That is how it's pronounced.
1: See? Yeah.
3: It is the correct pronunciation.
5: Ryan even said that would be the reason why you call it caramel, yes. For what it's worth.
0: Nailed it. You know me too well.
1: It's on the podcast. And I didn't really know me.
3: Like, yeah. I'm gonna nitpick the pronunciation. Just like we did. What was the other one we had where I can't even remember what that was.
1: The last time we had that, Dave was like apoplectic that was not how it was pronounced.
0: He was what?
1: Apoplectic.
0: What was that word?
5: Apoplectic.
0: Apoplectic?
5: Yes.
0: That's where you're apoplectic?
5: I'm being ridiculous right now.
0: Oh, okay. So it's not a pop lip.
5: No.
0: Lectic. That's hard to say it wrong. But that's a hard word to say anyway. Yes.
5: Anyway.
0: I got you. I got to follow along. I got to follow along.
5: It's a bit.
0: Yeah.
5: I know.
1: Anyways, that was so great. We also, talked about
5: horse devourers out there.
1: We also talked about how, because he drops dad jokes and puns into the middle of a sentence.
3: Well, I like him.
1: But when you do it, it's a
3: groaner. When I do it, it's forced.
1: When you do it, it's we got to stop the show to acknowledge your greatness.
3: Well, we might have to drop that 15 seconds, too. I don't know if I can say that word on the air, so.
1: Okay. Now you're going to panic young Seegers. He's like,
3: I had to do it for Nick last night.
1: No, I heard about that. I was driving home.
3: That's like the third time we've had to bleep Nick out, and I'm the one that was like loose cannon.
0: Wow. Nick had a little
5: slip. He dropped the GD.
1: Did he? Okay. Yeah. Oh, yeah. Okay, yeah.
3: Is it the same?
5: He
3: yelled it. Didn't like, you know, he
5: was quoting a movie in his defense, but yeah, he went hard.
3: I didn't get the same grace when I was quoting rap lyrics.
0: So is it the same, like seven?
1: I get that reference.
0: Seven words, like the Carlin bit?
5: Are those the ones there's you some can't? Other things you can't say, like you can say the synonym of a donkey if you want, but you can't say whole after it.
0: Right.
5: You know, that kind of stuff. It's weird. I don't know. I'm just trying to.
6: Big Balls Edwards.
1: Apparently we can use that like over and over again.
5: Yeah.
3: Beat it in the ground.
1: Apparently.
3: Make it till it's blue, really.
5: How much do you hate
1: God,
5: me?
1: God, so much. Yeah, I was like, what am I supposed to say? What am I supposed to say after that?
0: Drizzle some caramel on it.
1: Caramel.
3: It's pronounced caramel.
1: You invented the piano key necktie.
3: I invented it.
1: Okay, so Zach, what are we doing here? What are we doing with Show Me the Money? What did you decide?
5: We are doing Titans 49ers.
1: Okay, you've got official clearance.
5: Yes.
1: From Nick.
0: The league?
5: Well, Nick's going to have to deal with it, but that's okay.
1: Nick's going to have to deal with it.
5: He's got an hour till kickoff. He will be here for the first hour of BCT. I'll confer with him then.
1: Okay.
5: I do think I know what he would pick, though, knowing his leanings.
1: All right. Well, let's go ahead and get Show Me the Money. 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The standings look like this. Ben's 4-2. I'm 3-3. Dave and Nick are 2-4. So Ben, clearly in the driver's seat, though he has to go first tonight anyways.
3: I do?
1: Yes.
3: For whom?
1: It's the rules. Now, what's the line we're working with here? What's the spread?
5: The line is Titans -5.5. Okay. The over-under is 39.5.
1: Okay. So 49ers host the Titans. Titans -5.5. 39.5. Okay, Ben, what do you got?
3: So the line has moved to 7. So that's cheating me if I'm trying to take the Niners here, which I would take.
1: Well, just you're in the driver's seat here. What do you do?
3: Oh my God! I'll take the Niners and I'll take the over.
6: The over.
1: Okay.
0: No, I actually expect the Titans to like try to put points on the board tonight.
5: In the last 15 minutes, it has moved to 6.5. That's annoying, but yeah.
1: But Ben already got, you told him what, 5.5?
5: Yeah, we're sticking at 5.5.
3: I'm only getting 5.5. It's fine.
1: 5.5, and you went 49ers and over.
3: Yeah. Okay. The over.
1: What is Nick, and then I guess theoretically Dave, doing?
5: I know Nick likes the Niners. I know he likes defense. We're going Niners in the under.
6: The under.
1: What about Dave?
5: Dave is doing the opposite of Ben, so that would be what, Titans under?
1: Titans under.
6: The under.
1: Yep.
0: I'm going to go Niners over.
6: The over.
1: Smart man.
0: Always said Nate Jackson had a big brain on him.
1: That's right.
0: Many people have said.
1: Well,
0: it's pronounced caramel.
1: Thanks, Ben. I feel like I just got to go opposite and try to run this thing. So let's go Titans under.
6: The under.
0: You and Dave, huh?
1: Yeah, we'll just see what happens.
0: It's going to be a gulf of a lead by the time tomorrow rolls around.
1: Congratulations, Ben.
5: Well, this is for the week.
1: This is for the week.
0: Oh.
1: This is it.
0: Oh, yeah, I didn't know.
1: We're done.
0: Okay.
1: Yeah, so this is your shot.
0: My one shot. Mom's spaghetti.
1: I knew you'd get that.
0: Do not miss your chance to blow.
3: I think I'm going to miss my chance on that.
0: Opportunity comes once in a lifetime, yo.
1: Yo.
3: Who's trying to...
0: Nate, 1,500 pounds of meat coming right at you downhill.
1: What do you know about 1,500?
0: What do you know about downhill?
3: Yeah, what do you know about that?
1: Nate, this is always fun, my friend. I will see you next week.
0: I love you very much.
1: I love you very much. Great job, as always, Zach Seegers. You're the best. BCT coming up next.
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7: There's that man, Nick Benito. Benito to the rescue.
2: And this is official home of the Broncos KOA.
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